0: have not yet. Maybe you're a one-time donor. Maybe you've given before, and I appreciate that so much. 99% of you plus give one time a year, two times a year, and know that that means a lot of us. Those who donate, by the way. Most people do not donate, but if you are one of the donors. But a very small, select group of you have become ACLJ champions over the last few years. People who say, you know what, monthly automatically set me up to give monthly. I want to create a baseline for the ACLJ to keep going. And because of that support, the ACLJ never has to bill a legal client. We never have to charge you for this show. There's no paywalls on our website. I know you hear me say it a lot, but it is true. So I'm going to encourage you today to go to aclj.org/champions or just scan that QR code you see on the screen right now. Just do it today. Become a champion. And again, champion is, there's no limit. And there's obviously, I think $5 is the lowest. And that's just because of processing fees. So $5 and up a month. Become an ACLJ champion today. Know that we'd really appreciate it. As I said, phone lines are open. We're going to break down all these articles of impeachment when we get back. We got a little bit of a longer segment after this very short break. 1-800-684-3110 to be on the air. Become a champion.
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2: 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The powerful new documentary, Remember the Alamo. Don't Sharia My Texas, exposes an America under siege from within.
3: Clerics are openly calling for the takeover of this country.
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2: 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In the battle for Western civilization, Texas stands on the front line.
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0: Welcome back. Are you ready to walk through these 26 articles of impeachment? Do we do it in order? Do we do it by our favorites, Will? Because I know you got top tier. Because some of them are just like, I mean, I think we can rock through them. But of course, as I said, article number one is the most, if you say President Trump is the most impeachable president, then I understand your first one is just generically undermining democracy.
9: Well, those are the category. Well, right?
0: I know.
9: So, there's like three abuse of powers after that, and then violation of oath. So that's the first thing is, yes, the category, and then the stipulation underneath
0: sowing
9: the category.
0: Doubt in elections is article one. Then it goes, of course, yeah, like you said, there's a breakdown on each. But, Will, I know you have a favorite, which is, look, got to get on them. They were making last-minute adjustments.
9: Right, and even to the order, because number 19 is specifically attacks on a free press, and then the specifics of it is banishing reporters from the White House for disfavored coverage. I mean, this is a recent event that he's able to amend this entire list of 26. Was it 25 just a few days ago? And he was just now ready to drop
0: 25 is cleaner. So I think you're probably right.
9: Yeah. Well,
0: however, that's
9: true.
0: Y'all also in our packet here decided, you know what Logan's going to need to be able to do? Read Roman numerals. So you guys gave me 26 Roman numerals.
9: Not you, actually. Not our team. That is the esteemed congressman himself.
0: You couldn't have told the chat bot, hey, turn this into normal bullet points with numbers. Instead, I'm going to have to go in order because I'm not sure if I know what, you know, some of these are.
9: Well, I mean, it did take me a minute when I saw XIX for number 19. Yeah. I'm like, what is
0: like, this is the Super Bowl 10? We got to deal with now.
9: And I give up on that. Yeah. My son reads like history of football. He has this football encyclopedia. Uh-huh. And it'll be like, the Cowboys won X Super Bowl. It wasn't X. That would be 10. Yeah. But it's like, and I go, man, that's so long ago. One, and I don't know these Roman numerals. Yeah. I just say they won the Super Bowl at some point in time.
0: Yeah, it's why WrestleMania eventually abandoned the Roman numerals. Like, we're not going to do this to our audience. But let's go through some of them. Undermining democracy, like I said, number one, I'm going to go in order because there's no way I'm going to be able to do this. Article two, abuse of power, waging war on Iran without congressional approval. By the way, if one of these, like, spikes your interest, give me a call. Phone lines are open. We got a few lines still open. 1-800-684-3110. Like, if one just really gets you going, you got something to say. Article three, abuse of power. And I have to say, this is one that's interesting because I don't feel like we hear about it much. After the war in Iran started, I feel like we kind of forgot about Venezuela. We kind of forgot about Maduro. We kind of forgot about all that. That whole thing kind of went away. Obviously, it's still very active and we have had great success there. But Article 3, abuse of power, extrajudicial killings in international waters of Venezuela. This was like the boat bomb.
9: Now, I have a question about this one.
0: Okay.
9: So maybe you can clear this up because he says extrajudicial killings in international waters of Venezuela. Were they extrajudicial killings of Venezuela in international waters? Because if it were international waters, it's not Venezuelan waters. You see what I'm getting here? Like, I think they had time to amend the list, but didn't correct their grammar here.
0: Oh, yeah. Well, grammar police, Will's coming at you. Number four, abuse of power, deploying military forces against United States cities. So I assume that is when they'd start, like, the crime raids, like the, we're going to make sure people aren't getting killed on the streets of Washington, D.C.
9: And they sent the National Guard, and specifically Memphis, remember, actually, the governor of Tennessee, Governor Lee, partnered with the president and sent Tennessee National Guard to Memphis. So this would have been his district.
0: Yeah, I think people maybe didn't hear that before. The congressman that put this forward is the Memphis District Congressman.
9: Currently. He will be out of a job January of 2027.
0: Is that due to?
9: That's due to the redistricting. So they kind of split up that. And I don't even think he attempted to run for one of the districts that he now would have been able to represent.
0: So this is kind of a last-ditch effort to try to do something, at least with your career. Look, I love Memphis, Tennessee. But I think it desperately needed some love. I think it needed some help. And look, I think there's some controversy surrounding sending the National Guard. I think we can have that debate and also go that these cities needed a lot of help. Chicago, Memphis. Again, we don't live that far, a few hours from Memphis, Tennessee. We used to go there multiple times a year, always fun. And I feel like in more recent years, we've scaled that back, especially with children, because it has become a more dangerous area. And it used to be sort of, well, the tourist areas were fine. And then this, and it crept and it started to get kind of worse and worse. And unfortunately, again, a city that I really, much like a lot of these, I know you hear me talk about it. It's not like I'm sitting there bashing any city, but there are plenty of cities with a lot of culture, a lot of art. Memphis, New York, Los Angeles, that I love. And sadly, we've seen overrun with crime and overrun with a lot of destruction. So, of course, going after President Trump for doing something about that. What room and number were we on here? We were on...
9: That was specifically number four. Okay. That's IV.
0: So this one is interesting. So this is one went to Supreme Court. We can kind of debate this a little bit. And that was the Birthright Citizenship Executive Order, violation of oath.
9: Well, so this is what's interesting, right? Is that...
0: inevitable conclusion.
9: Right, the separation of powers worked for his desired outcome. The congressman's here.
0: Right, President Trump lost.
9: Right, so how can you impeach someone for doing an executive order that then the correct process of the separation of powers played out?
0: It's overturned.
9: It's not as if then he's saying, no, still, you have no citizenship.
0: Just because he had the idea.
9: Right. That's like really what you're saying. Crime, essentially. Yeah. Then you can be impeached for coming up with new policy. And that's where I think, well, yes, that's 100% what they're doing. If you are a conservative president, if you are President Trump in this point, your ideas, your policy is impeachable. That's where it goes back to his line of saying the most impeachable president our country has ever endured. That's because you dislike him the most is the only real rationale there.
0: Yeah. And look, that's five. We made it through the top five here. Not necessarily top five, but the first five, plus your 18.
9: This is like Logan trying to get to calls in the final segment.
0: Well, I'm going to take a call. I want to actually move this because I was boring myself. Let's go to Warren calling in line one, who is an ACLJ champion. I don't want him waiting too long. Go ahead, Warren.
10: Appreciate you guys very much, and that's laughable when these guys bring these articles of impeachment with the stupid list. But like we were saying, we knew it was coming, but they talk about disenfranchising voters, and they want to put their foot on the scales again right before the midterms by bringing about a ridiculous impeachment that they know won't go forward.
9: Well, Warren, here's one thing I have to say about this. I think the congressman knows it's not going to go anywhere because he won't be in Congress if the House goes back to the Democrats. He will no longer be a congressman. So he's trying to get his last little moment in the sun by introducing these before the midterms, get a headline, and then he will fade away as a member of Congress. I think this also tells you something about, we talk about the Democrat brand being in shambles and that they are having a lot of infighting. One, that doesn't mean they're not necessarily going to win and win big in many places.
0: We're
9: going to
0: win
9: the midterms.
0: And win big. Well, I think Trump infiltrated your brain right there.
9: A little bit. Yeah. It's because I've been reading these impeachment articles and that's the 27th, infiltrating brains. Is what he has done.
0: Winning big.
9: That's right. But really, you have two factions. There's a fork in the road for Democrats right now. You have the DSA faction and you have the TDS faction. And this is where those that are looking ahead, even if the policies aren't something that many people agree with or that the leadership agrees with, the leadership can't get over President Trump. They can't get over their own disdain for him and saying he's the most impeachable president ever. And what are you seeing? You're seeing those old guard Democrats, the ones that are of that faction, are the ones losing because the DSA faction of the Democrat Party is moving beyond Trump. They aren't making everything about him. They are making it about policies that could be very dangerous to the American people, but that's what's starting to win. Looking beyond President Trump in those that haven't, like Congressman Cohen here, he didn't have an opportunity to then look at a different district and say, maybe I can win here, even in a primary. So I think that should tell you a lot about the two factions, and the one that's winning isn't necessarily better for the American people.
0: Hey, I have a question for you. We got a minute and a half left until we go to a break here, and then we get back. Mike Pompeo is going to be joining us. We're going to be talking about a bit of what's happening with the UN, and of course, the multi-day meeting now with Xi Jinping, the head of China, what that looks like in terms of what can we accomplish with these meetings with Xi Jinping? And again, a look at what's going on with the UN situation, whether that is how the Iran delegation has been working. There's a lot to break down, some interesting videos to show you. We're going to do all that. Do you want me to lead you through the rest of these articles of impeachment? We got 20 more to go, or 19 more to go. I'm going to leave it in the hands. Maybe we can throw up a poll. Well, I don't know. But we can throw up and just say, put it in the chat. Do you want me to keep doing this? Or are you bored after the first five? I'm okay. You know, you're not going to hurt my feelings. What do you think? When we get back, do you want me to keep going through this? Let me know in the chat. And again, if you have a question or comment related to this, and even what impeachment looks like when you are heading out of a midterm election, give me a call. 1-800-684-3110. That's at 1-800-684-3110. As I said, this is the end of the week and always an important time to support the work of the ACLJ if you can. We've had an amazing month so far. Again, this hasn't been a big, you know, one of our special months or our matching challenges, all the things that we offer here. This has just been you guys showing up. And I really appreciate that. When we get back, though, we're going to have Mike Pompeo, and then it's just me and Will and you for the rest of the hour. So join us. Of course, we do a second half hour of this show. And you may not get that on your local station, but no, we're always broadcasting live, 12 to 1 p.m. Eastern time. That's on ACLJ.org, YouTube, Rumble, Facebook. We are there. Usually say that later, but I wanted to make sure you are prepped and ready to head into your weekend. We'll be right back with more on Secular.
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2: Welcome back to Secular. Mike Pompeo is joining us right now, and phone lines are open for you if you want to give me a call, 1-800-684-3110. Running through those articles of impeachment, if you want us to keep going, let me know in the chat. But we are joined again by Secretary Pompeo. Secretary Pompeo, obviously there's a lot of talk around not only the UN General Assembly happening right now, but you have the meetings between President Trump and Xi Jinping. Everyone seems to be weighing in on what they think President Trump should bring up, what that looks like. How do you assess something like this and even the relationship between China? Because it is, to me, one of the more awkward ones to watch. Because on one hand, we do an incredible amount of business with China. And on the other hand, it seems like we sometimes treat them as a villain. And then on the other hand, we're giving them trophies and a war. It's just confusing, I think, to the American people.
3: Well, first of all, it is confusing. It's a very complex, difficult relationship. And by the way, sign me up. I don't need to hear the articles of impeachment. So if you're looking for a vote,
2: all right, there you go.
3: I'm against
2: you. You get double.
3: Look, with respect to the Chinese Communist Party, we have a deep economic relationship with them, but we can see we became very dependent, and they use that as leverage to do nasty things to the United States of America. And General Secretary Xi Jinping is intent upon global hegemony. He wants to first take Taiwan in the Pacific. But we need to make sure that we do all the things necessary to protect the United States of America from all of the things that they do. Not the least of which is that today, as we sit here, they are supporting the Iranian regime and providing them with dual-use technologies, satellite imagery, many things that are putting our soldiers, sailors, airmen, and Marines at risk. And that's just unacceptable. And I'm confident President Trump has told him that, and I hope that General Secretary Xi Jinping will conform to that.
4: Mr. Secretary, I think, one, this is a unique opportunity for even our audience, that this is a week where you've had the UN General Assembly, as well as a state visit from China that has had all of this. As someone who was the former Secretary of State, what kind of, I mean, obviously a lot of work, but what does this week look like? I mean, it is both the two biggest events that a State Department, that the diplomatic corps could be facing, and they're at the exact same time this week. It's been wild to watch, and we've obviously covered a lot of it, but from your perspective, knowing all the work that goes into that, knowing all of the minute details that you have to ensure on both ends of this, what do you think it's like?
3: So that's a great question. It's crazy busy. And lots of preparation goes into helping the president be successful this week. So both with his visits here in Washington, D.C., with the leader of China, as well as all the meetings. Think about that. He was in New York City for maybe 36 hours or so, would have had dozens of meetings during that time. And you have to help get him and his team ready for that. And then there's everybody and their brother in town who wants to spend 5 minutes with America's Secretary of State. And I'm sure Secretary Rubio did his best to meet all of them, because you have the opportunity to get a lot done in a very short time, and you don't have to get on an airplane and go 14 hours to go do that. It was always a very chaotic week, but also I found a productive one when I was serving as Secretary of State.
4: I want to go back to kind of the real work also that's been going on this week. And we did see at the beginning, right before the UN General Assembly, the announcement that there was this agreement with Denmark and Greenland that the U.S. would have more influence over the security of Greenland, and that there'd be some new bases. And obviously, this was a play right before, one, the UN General Assembly, so they could have a signing ceremony, but two, before China came to meet with the president, showing that even behind the scenes that there is work going on to continue to posture the United States in a way that can keep the American people safe, keep the Western world safe, as the battle for the Arctic is very real these days. The timing of that, obviously, you have to get there and get things done, but we've seen since this new administration, the way that Venezuela has been changed completely, the Panama Canal, then you think about this new Greenland move.

0: Are all of these things that, that the president has stacked up these real national security victories for the United States, do they play in heavily into the discussions and the nature of this state visit with China?
1: Oh, my goodness, 100%. All of those things that you've described, if you think about how much we have pushed the Chinese Communist Party out of the Western Hemisphere, you identified them, certainly at the canal in Panama, big deal. When the Chinese controlled both sides of the canal and had all the operating capabilities there. The fact that now the Chinese ability to operate inside of Venezuela is enormously reduced. And then people have poo-pooed this agreement with Greenland. I've had a chance to see many of the details there. This is really a step forward, a really good thing for the United States of America. It will turn out to be good for the people of Greenland and Denmark as well, and for NATO. But for the United States of America, we now have the capacity and the duration and the scope to do the necessary there to protect the United States from threats from the North. So all big victories. And Xi Jinping would have seen that the story he tells, right, about an America that is weak and without power, incapable of accomplishing things because it's just making people mad. We have used America's presidential power and diplomatic power in a way that's delivered really good outcomes that benefit the United States and have real costs for the Chinese Communist Party.
2: Well, I don't want to let you go, Secretary Pompeo, until, of course, we got to talk Iran for a second, because I feel like we can't have you on each week without there being some sort of update. Now, the awkwardness that was happening, obviously, at the UN General Assembly, when you have the Iranian regime leaders, not their leaders, but the representatives here, and you have all of this, a little bit of theater happening, whether it is meeting with the Iranian delegation, you have Danny Danone, you know, from Israel trying to give a Starlink, and him being kind of turned down in this sort of, you know, kind of viral video moment. You had an awkward interview with Brett Baer as he talked to the Iranian leadership, kind of getting nothing out of him, getting what you expected. Of course, the Ayatollah is doing fine. Of course, he's, you know, just very generic answers. You didn't really get a whole lot. That relationship, I feel like when you have that, obviously, on your own soil, has got to be a very interesting one to play off of just sort of this awkwardness of being at war and obviously meeting with them and having these big summits.
1: Yeah, think about this. I'll give you one more awkward piece. When diplomats travel to the United States, they receive protection from the State Department security team. So you had American employees of your State Department with your taxpayer dollars protecting Iranian leaders in New York City. It's bizarre. To say the least. By the way, the very Iranian leaders who are still trying to kill me, we're protecting them. Go figure. Your point is a good one, however. Some of this is theater, but some of this is really a chance to message the world. What Prime Minister Netanyahu delivered yesterday, I think, reminded everybody that genocide is not taking place by the Israelis there in the Middle East. And I think that was an important message for him to communicate to the whole world. And then, you know, we did see the Iranian leadership show up and just lie bald-facedly in the interview, right? The Ayatollah's fine, and we don't want nuclear weapons. Neither of those statements is likely to be true.
2: Thank you so much, Secretary Pompeo, for joining us. Your insight in this, I think when people have to tune into a broadcast, they understand that they get so much out of you having that experience and being able to weigh in, even independently now. I think it's even just as important, more important even, because you can see what, you know, we're able to work on from a much different perspective. So thank you for joining us today. With that, this is going to end our first half hour. Like I said, the second half hour of the broadcast rolls on. We do this show fully live, 12 to 1 p.m. Eastern time, Monday through Friday. If you don't get us on your local market, or if you just want to change it up, you want to see our pretty smiling faces, go to ACLJ.org, go to YouTube on Rumble. A lot of you watching right now, by the way, and not a lot of you are calling. We got phone lines open for you, folks. All of them. I'm going to be honest. More people watching this show right now than have watched this week. But none of you picking up the phone. Do you want us to keep going through these articles of impeachment? I'm also going to make this your last call to tell me one way or the other. I know what Secretary Pompeo wants, but I see some mid-chat.
0: But here's also the thing. If you don't call in, we're going to keep doing the impeachment articles. And so up to you.
2: And I'm going
0: to
2: just keep reading the Roman numerals out, but like by the letters. Like X, 3, X, I.
0: There's no 3, Logan.
2: There's a 3. Be right back.
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2: Welcome back to Seculo. The second half hour starts right now. Will Haynes is joining me in studio. If you're just joining us right now, yes, articles of impeachment were filed against President Trump. No, this is not a repeat from 2020. This is happening right now. 26 articles of impeachment. And we broke down the top five, top six. We kind of left it up to y'all whether we're going to continue going. I'm going to rock it through those top five just so you at least know. Undermining democracy, abuse of power that's waging war on Iran without congressional approval. Killings in international waters of Venezuela / abuse of power again, deploying military forces against United States cities, violation of oath with the birthright citizenship executive order, canceling federal grants to punish states for their votes. Man, we need to get into that one. And so many, many more, including even an update, which included the banning of certain press outlets from the press pool. And that is the means that they were working on this just up until the last couple days. I want to hear from you at 1-800-684-3110 on this. When you hear this, do you go, oh, this is just a gimmick, this is a show, or do you have any concerns, especially heading into a midterm, that there could be a successful impeachment of President Trump if things do not go and stay as expected?
0: I've got two others I like.
2: Give me two. Is that quit on. Reading? Because these people, everyone on the chat said, quit reading, Logan.
0: This is Article 16, Abuse of Powers, the category. And it says, political prosecutions of Comey, James, and Schiff. Obviously, James Comey, Letitia James, and Adam Schiff. The hilarity that they're saying, let's impeach President Trump for political prosecutions. Because the entirety of the Democrat apparatus was only trying to prosecute for political reasons President Trump from the time he left office until the time he re-entered office. So a four-year period, and they were aggressively trying to prosecute him for political purposes. We talked about that yesterday, that the House Judiciary Committee put out that report that showed specifically with evidence that the goal of Jack Smith was to sway the election, and he had gotten sign off from the Attorney General. It went all the way to the top, folks. So if that's impeachable, then if Kamala Harris it becomes the nominee and somehow becomes the president, can we then turn that around and say, when you were vice president, you were trying to impeach or you're trying to prosecute someone, you're using political power to try and go after President Trump? No, because one, this is ridiculous on the face of it. But two, James Comey was lying. He was leaking. He thought he was above the law. And the same with Letitia James and Adam Schiff. So, one, it's ridiculous. But then there's another one here, Logan. This is 22, violation of oath. Free speech and coercing universities through withheld federal funds. He's going all the way back to where, what did we see on college campuses? Individuals, students, Jewish Americans that were being terrorized on their college campuses did not feel safe to walk to class. We're getting locked into classrooms by protesters and people trying to terrorize them outside the door. And so the federal government was saying, you got to protect your students. That's kind of the role of government, is to say, we need to protect the American people. And that's what he's going to impeach them over? From people that were chanting from the river to the sea in the face of Jewish Americans? No, that's not impeachable. That is something that he should have been doing.
2: All right, when we get back, we're going to take some phone calls and break down some of the kind of awkward moments. We have some of them on video, by the way, between the Iranian delegation, Israel, America, Brett Baer doing an interview on Fox News. Let's see some of those. We're going to do that when we get back. We got two lines still open, ACLJ.org, by the way, if you want to support the work of the ACLJ. I think it's an important time to do it. Like I said, it's no special offer time. It's not a double your impact, any of that. It doesn't matter, because all of you are showing up this month, because I think you care about the events and the projects and the clients and all of the things that are happening. And trust me, there is so much more coming very soon. I can't wait to share with you. To help create that baseline, you can become a champion as well. As someone that is a monthly supporter. So do that at any time. Know that we appreciate it right now at ACLJ.org. When we get back, taking your calls, taking your comments, and breaking down a whole lot more.
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2: Welcome back to Seculo. Phone lines are lighting up. Thank you so much for calling. Stay on hold, Mary and Bill, Teresa, Deborah, Susan. We got one open at 1-800-684-3110. I did want to break down a little bit of what's going on still in the UN General Assembly. Obviously, you have a moment here where you have Iranian delegation, Iranian members coming to meet in America, in New York City, and having to face down American media, having to face down people like Danny Danone from Israel. What is Danny Danone's current title?
0: He's the ambassador to the UN from
2: ambassador
0: Israel.
2: To so the, he's had a lot over the years.
0: Right.
2: So I'll just clarify. Right. But, and he, we should start with this one. I'm not even sure what the precipice is of this, other than the fact that obviously the internet has been something that has been an issue in Iran of getting, you know, free information out there.
0: Well, during actually Bibi Netanyahu's speech before the UN General Assembly, so the Iranians wouldn't have seen this because they got up with a bunch of their friends like Qatar and the other countries and walked out. Yeah. So
2: Macklemore.
0: What we see is that he's just making sure that he saw the offer from Bibi Netanyahu, who brought up Starlink and held up a Starlink device and said, this should be in Iran so that the people can get news, can see what the outside world
2: they can make the decision.
0: Is saying and make the decision for themselves. But, you know, Ambassador Danone, doing his job as the ambassador to the UN, went over to his colleague, the ambassador to the UN from Iran, and offered him, that's a Starlink in his hand. And you can see if you're watching this as well that he's saying, hey, would you like this? Do you want this Starlink? I'll give it to you. You know, your people can then see what's going on. And the Iranian ambassador to the UN, it will not look at him in the eyes, obviously understanding it's a stunt. Also, I don't know if I were the Iranian ambassador, I would take electronics from the Israeli ambassador.
2: I don't know if you know about this.
0: Because it's like, I mean, we know what they've done with pagers.
2: Yeah, and that's old technology.
0: Exactly.
2: So what could they do with new technology?
0: Right.
2: I mean, you had
0: a lot more space in that device.
2: Yeah, it's still very compact for what they provide. It's a great product. I'm an occasional user of the Starlink product, and I have to say, it may change Iran, but it certainly changed also the Smoky Mountains getting better signal. You know, if you've ever rented a cabin up there, you're like, oh, if it has Starlink, you're like, oh, thank God, my kid can, you know, play video games now.
0: No more HughesNet.
2: Yeah, right. No more. Look, they may not sponsor us anymore, but say no to HughesNet. No, all right. Phone lines are open at 1-800-684-3110. You saw that video. And do we have some videos, obviously, from the Bret Baier interview? Look,
0: we
2: one's a snoozer. I'll be honest. There's nothing on Bret Baier. He interviewed... who is this with
0: this
2: Iran?
0: This is the president of Iran. And this was a Fox News exclusive.
2: Again, this gets a little confusing because it's the president of Iran, but they got an Ayatollah. They have a royal family. You know, there's all these things in Iran. So we got to make sure that you understand what we're talking about. This is the president of Iran sitting down, Bret Baier, much like any other foreign leader would, but not necessarily refuses to answer the questions, but certainly they're a country that's going to be pitching their own propaganda. They're not going to sit there and answer honestly, so you have to take everything with a grain of salt. And I think even when you watch these clips, you'll be like, yeah, I don't really quite believe much of what they're saying. So should we play something?
0: Yeah, this is asked by Bret Baier. The president of Iran was asked about...
2: Sounded like you just said Bret Baier was the president of Iran.
0: I know. I got all convoluted. It's a Friday.
2: I now have that mental image in my head.
0: Oh, no.
2: It's very funny.
0: Well, here it is. The president of Iran being asked by Bret Baier whether or not they want nuclear weapons. Let's hear from him.
13: Do you want a nuclear bomb or not?
14: Not at all. Not at all. Our martyred, esteemed supreme leader, he had announced several times that from a religious decree, it is unholy, it is religiously illegal to have weapons of mass destruction.
13: Deep under a mountain. Why do you do that if you don't want to hide it?
14: No. We said we're willing to dilute them. It's not a big deal. We are willing to submit ourselves to verification, sir. The problem is that America, instead of conducting dialogue, they descend into the arena by bombing us first, by blocking every pathway. We are ready. This is not the way to conduct yourself on the world stage.
2: Why are they buried under a mountain? Well, we never said that we wouldn't get rid of it.
0: It's not a big deal.
2: It's just
0: there. It's not a big deal. It's just that's where we put it.
2: Do you want a bomb? No, of course not. I mean, I don't even know that America would win it. I mean, I don't think any country would say, no, we don't want to protect ourselves. We don't want to have the option to protect ourselves.
0: We don't have the ultimate weaponry on Earth. It's like, it's no, that is one thing we specifically do not want.
2: Yeah, it's weird answers to... I mean, clearly not true. He also was positioned and pushed about the current state of the Ayatollah, obviously the son of the Ayatollah, original Ayatollah. And of course, we've not seen him at all. He's not been someone who has been active in the press, has made any sort of public appearance. There's a lot of talk whether he is alive or even, had a lot of injuries that would keep him from ruling. And he's like, no, of course. I met with him last week. He's doing fine.
0: Because in the context of this, one, he's also not like the president of Iran was the highest authority anyways. It's still kind of middle management within the Islamic Republic regime. But at the same time...
2: Not that we haven't heard similar talk, I feel like, out of American government. We're like, no, I'm fine.
0: You thought about, like, you know, like Ahmadinejad.
2: Yeah.
0: Like, he commanded the room and was looked at as like, man, everyone knows who that guy is, and he's a villain.
2: Yeah.
0: This guy, you're like, don't even know who you are, because your last president strangely died in a helicopter crash that just That's so right. happened to happen before the first Operation Midnight Hammer. So you look at this guy, you're like, do you have any authority? Your regime is in trouble because now this Ayatollah, is he even there? Is the IRGC actually the ones running the show? So you don't even really know that you care to listen too much to him, but let's go ahead and do it again. This is asked about the Ayatollah. Is he okay? Bret Baier's trying to get to the substance of it. Let's play it.
13: When is the last time you saw the supreme leader in person? Is he healthy? Is he able to govern?
14: Precisely, I don't remember the dates, about a month, month and a half ago. We met in about 7 hours.
15: You saw him in person a month ago?
14: Yes, 7 hours, as I said earlier. We conducted talks.
15: And is he healthy? Is he able to govern?
14: Very much so, completely. The implementation of the policies is in the hands of the administration and the government, but the consultations and the directions come from there.
15: Why haven't we seen a video of the Supreme Leader addressing the Iranian people, addressing this war, even addressing President Trump?
14: Well, this is a process that was created in our society, which is the lack of security that was created by the action of foreigners, but the action of aggressors.
2: And look, I don't think that last part is that far off. You know, I understand that idea of being like, but why couldn't you do a video? I don't know. Osama bin Laden did videos. I mean, a lot of people did videos. That was in the early 2000s.
0: But there wasn't as much metadata in the videos at that
2: time. There is some security aspect to it that I can at least say there's a grain of truth probably to that side of it. But when you look at just when did you see him? I don't know, a month and a half ago. I mean, like you said, we got to give it up to the translator at Fox News, who makes it even more comical.
0: Right. Is he healthy? Able to govern?
2: I don't know.
0: Yes, very much so. Completely.
2: Yeah,
0: we spent 7 hours together.
2: It's like Jackie Mason doing the thing. I don't know. He's fine. He's good. He's fine. Yes. I mean, I met with him yesterday. It was good. When was it? 7 hours. We talked about many things.
0: Right.
2: What things specifically? Right. I don't know. It was a long time ago. 4 weeks, 6 weeks. Who knows? Look, that's the real situation, though, at hand. That's what we're dealing with in New York City right now. I mean, in New York City right now, we have a situation where Americans, Iranians, the Israelis, I mean, look, good on them for pretty much everybody showing up, even if they did walk out of certain rooms, because you would think sometimes in these wartime situations. Now, what happens with some of the other war countries, like Russia and Ukraine? We know that Zelensky was here.
0: Right.
2: So Russia said that they're not allowed?
0: I believe Russia has an ambassador here.
2: But Putin's not here.
0: Putin did not come. Probably a wise choice for him.
2: They didn't arrest Netanyahu. But,
0: you know, that didn't happen. We heard, you know, that we tried and found that legally we, as the city of New York, cannot do that. But, you know,
2: we cuffed him. He Samsoned out of him.
0: Oh, that'd be... I'd like to see that. Yeah. That'd be like a good
2: power take.
0: Right. But you did see even Mandami decided that he was going to put out a video calling out Bibi Netanyahu. Bibi Netanyahu also kind of poked the bear there and said, I'm not arrested. So there has been a lot of storylines at this UN General Assembly that you don't normally have. You normally have like one main headline and maybe a couple subplots. This has been like all
2: kind of fun.
0: Yeah. It's one of the first times the UN General Assembly has been kind of must-see TV for many different reasons.
2: Like maybe I'll go next year. Maybe I'll get a ticket.
0: I don't think you just get a ticket.
2: No, StubHub. They got everything.
0: Oh, okay.
2: Yeah, that's an ad read right there. That's product placement. Not really. That's a joke, by the way. Look, we got two lines open. I want to take all these calls. So, Marion, Bill. Those are some classic callers, though, by the way. Marion and Bill. They're like the goats. Then you got Teresa, you got Patricia. We got two more lines open. I'd love to hear from you today. Help us end this week strong by going to aclj.org. Become a champion if you're not already a champion. Like Marion's a champion. So guess what? Marion gets to be on the show first. So Marion's going to start us off. But again, phone lines are open for you at 1-800-684-3110. Again, 1-800-684-3110. We can talk about any of the topics that we discussed today, whether those are impeachment filings, whether that is what's happening in the UN.
0: Logan's Jackie Mason impersonation.
2: There you go. Yes, very good.
0: Welcome to the all-new ACLJ app. Expert analysis and insight big tech can't censor. 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
17: You know, Ronald Reagan believed self-government required something that government could never replace, responsibility in the hands of the people. In his 1981 inaugural address, Reagan warned against the idea that America had become too complicated to be governed by its citizens. Reagan asked, "If no one among us is capable of governing himself, then who among us has the capacity to govern someone else?" For Reagan, limited government was not about having no government. It was about remembering where responsibility begins, with individuals, families, communities, and the people themselves. Because when government assumes every responsibility, citizens gradually surrender their own. Self-government asks more of us than dependence ever will. And freedom requires a people willing to govern themselves before asking government to do it for them.
7: 9:30 a.m. The Answer.
2: All right, we made it here, folks. Only 8 minutes left until the weekend for us. I mean, we got other work to do. But for as far as these people know.
0: Sure.
2: I want to kick things off with some calls. Let's go to Marion in Texas. I told you you'd be first, Marion. ACLJ champion, longtime caller. Go ahead, Marion.
18: Thank you. That's why I love being a champion, because I get a little priority, and I appreciate that. I wanted to say that impeaching Trump has to be the most absurd and nonsensical thing that I've ever heard in my lifetime. And you guys are helping expose all the corruption and things that they're doing. But here's why I don't believe that he should be impeached at all. First of all, he closed the border to where we have no entries anymore coming across the border unless they're doing it legally. He stopped a nuclear threat from Iran, which nobody in the world has even dared to attempt. He's freed 105 hostages in the Gaza Strip, and he also freed the Venezuelan people from a dictator that we went down there and in few hours got him out and brought him to the United States. He's reduced crime and violence to the lowest standards since 1900. He's brought pharmaceutical drugs down to the lowest price. We have the best prices in the world now, whereas before we had the most expensive prices. He stopped 8 potential world wars, and he's made America the most powerful and prosperous nation on the face of the earth. How in the world anyone can try to impeach a man that has accomplished all those things is beyond my comprehension. And then we even had Republicans voting to have him impeached, and I just don't understand that. But anyway, thank y'all for your show. I hope more and more people become champions y'all do a great job. Thank you,
2: Mary, and I really appreciate that. Will, that is that big question of, because some of the vagueness that's in this, and you go, but you know, it does, especially when it seems like a lot of these are like policy or just political differences.
0: Right. Well, and once again, these are, as we said, a lot of them are just policy disputes that, but what did they do? They ended up making impeachment over policy disputes kind of the name of the game in the previous Trump administration, the first Trump administration, when they didn't like the phone call he had with Zelensky. And does anyone doubt that there was corruption in Ukraine? I mean, they can't account for all the money we've given them. They openly say that. So the fact that that was a policy dispute that led to a sham impeachment that we know about way too well around here just goes to show that they have lowered the bar so dramatically that that is what they're going to do. And here's another thing. This is Congressman Cohen trying to do this on his way out and get a little bit more press. But at the end of the day, they're going to do this again. Absolutely. When he's out of office, because they, if they win the House back, they will, and mark my words, they will actually vote on it and probably impeach him again.
2: Yeah, we got.
0: And here's, I just want to say this, because when you look at the midterms and people say the polls are actually looking better for Republicans, President Trump is going to do a rally in Mobile, Alabama for Alabama's first congressional district. It's a plus 36 Republican district. Someone thinks it is worth the president's time to go to a midterm rally in Mobile, Alabama, where that congressman should be fine by a landslide. Yeah. So something is worrying somebody.
2: All right, I want to take a call. It's kind of about this. I have some comments. Patricia in California watching on YouTube. Line 4, go ahead. Patricia, you there?
19: Yes, I'm here, and I have to tell you, I wouldn't know what was going on in the world if it weren't for your team. I just appreciate that you keep me updated on everything every single day when I tune in to you. The other thing is I am really getting very weary of the Democrats pushing this impeachment. I want to know if you think this really, really will impact people's thoughts about President Trump and keeping him in power.
2: Well, Patricia, thank you for calling, and I appreciate your kind words. I think it does a couple different things. It ties up a lot of people from getting real work done. It is an aggressive experience. Trust me, I experienced it somewhat first and second hand with our family being so involved in the impeachment in 2020. This is not something that's, you know, a form that gets filled out and we move forward. These are months and months of preparation and trials and everything that you can imagine, because the end result could be the removal of the president of the United States. So it's treated very much, even if they know they can't even pass it likely, it is treated very much like it is. So it does tie a lot of people up. I do think it gives a very good talking point to the Democrat voters to say, look, we impeached him again. This is another impeached president of the United States once again. That, you know, how many times did they say that over and over again? So I think that creeps into their minds of maybe people that are Republicans. Probably not as much, but do I think it creeps into the minds of that, you know, few percent that really decide who gets to be the next president, or even just who's going to be your Congress or senator or governor? Yeah, I think it does.
0: Well, and the fact of him getting removed from office, the odds of that through the impeachment process are almost next to nothing. But also, after this midterm, they're not campaigning against President Trump anymore. So it is going to be a waste of time, a truly a waste of time. So they can hide the ball and not get anything done for the American people for 2 years.
2: It's a waste of time and a ton of energy.
0: Right.
2: A ton of energy to get spent. Patricia, thank you. Let's go to Bill in Wyoming. Bill, you're on the air.
20: Thanks for taking my call. Yeah, my question about this is, don't they have anything better to do? I mean, there's so much that needs to be done concerning our nation. I mean, I overheard somebody say this some time ago, and I think it's proper. Somebody ought to go to each and every one of them and say, hey, go tell your mother she wants you.
2: Yeah, Bill, I appreciate you calling in, obviously having some very, interesting feedback there. But again, I do think you're right. Do they have anything better to do? This is a political ploy now. We said impeachment become a political ploy. It has been. I want to go. Thank you for calling. I want to go to Teresa, who is calling. And hey, Don, unfortunately, we're not going to be able to get to you today. We're just running out of time. Teresa, go ahead.
21: Yes. Doesn't all the Democrats, understand the more they come after it, President Trump, the more the mega Republicans are just going to come out and take care of Trump.
2: Teresa, I understand what you're saying, which is, does this motivate? Look, I think the last time when you saw President Trump get arrested and mugshotted, I think when you saw all the things they've pushed back on, I think it does reactivate a base. But as Will said, you're not running against President Trump now. So now it's, you know, sort of the B team, if you will. Not any offense to them, but you're not talking about having President Trump as does that platform get impacted? Does it impact President Trump himself? It's going to impact things getting done. I think that to me is the big worry.
0: Well, and I think once again, I said this earlier in the show, there's the two faction of the Democrat Party. Those that cannot get over President Trump. They are fixated on President Trump. And then there's the DSA. The DSA are the ones that are winning races against incumbents, against leadership. They are starting to take over. And so those in the Democrat Party that are in leadership that are saying things like, we're going to hold every single one of President Trump's family members accountable when we get back in office. They are losing the plot because they're also losing their seats to a much more radical faction of their party. Those that want no private property, that want big corporations to be owned by the government, that are creeping in with Marxism into mainstream seats and discussions and things of that nature.
2: Don't be creeping.
0: So I think that they would be wise, if they wanted to save their own party, to start thinking about moving on from President Trump.
2: All right, that's going to do it for this week. Thank you so much for joining us. I'm going to encourage you one last time. If you're thinking about places you can support the work of the ACLJ. Just go to aclj.org, become a champion if you can. 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
24: News this hour from Town Hall. I'm Keith Peters in Washington. The U.S. Supreme Court rejects a Trump-backed Missouri congressional map for the third time.
25: The decision puts an end to a long-running legal dispute as absentee voting is underway in the midterm elections. The decision leaves in place a Missouri Supreme Court ruling requiring the state to hold the November election using a map adopted in 2022. A new map passed last year was aimed at helping Republicans gain an additional U.S. House seat. It was used in the August primary, but Missouri's top court later ruled that it cannot take effect unless approved in a statewide referendum. I'm Lisa Dwyer.
24: U.S. Ambassador to Israel Mike Huckabee is pointing out the reasons Americans may be turning against Israel, Liz Warner reports.
26: Israeli Prime Minister Benjamin Netanyahu defended his country's actions at the U.N. General Assembly in Manhattan. Speaking with News Nation, Huckabee said social media disinformation and foreign propaganda could be reasons for America's rising dissatisfaction toward Israel. He also noted it could be what he called a lack of biblical literacy and hatred toward those who believe that, quote, there is a God and that he's made up the rules for life. Huckabee said these people just want to be mad at Israel and blame them for everything. In New York, I'm Liz Warner.
24: A new report on Charlie Kirk's assassination last year says his Turning Point USA organization insisted he speak outdoors, despite security concerns from officials at the university where he was killed. It also found that the university didn't properly assess dangers, including the possibility of a rooftop shooter. Those were among the key findings in a report released Friday by Utah Valley University. On Wall Street, the Dow up by 478 points. More on these stories at townhall.com.
27: You know the feeling. 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
24: A proposed media mega merger remains in limbo.
29: A federal judge has delayed a ruling on Paramount's proposed settlement of an antitrust case that seeks to block its merger with Warner Brothers Discovery. The judge says she wants more information from the 12 state attorneys general who brought the antitrust action before deciding whether to approve the deal. The agreement would clear a major hurdle to the $111 billion Paramount Warner Brothers Discovery merger. Rich Thomason reporting.
24: Communities worldwide dedicated Friday to honoring Dolly Parton. The day falls on September 25th, a wink at her hit song 9 to 5. Pardon, who died of cancer last month at the age of 80, left a legacy as a singer-songwriter, actress, philanthropist, and entrepreneur. News and analysis at townhall.com. From Washington, I'm Keith Peters. Two new additions to the zoo in Atlanta.
4: Chinese President Xi Jinping says two giant pandas from China will arrive at the zoo in the coming days. Their arrival will bolster a loan program that at one time lapsed as part of tensions between Beijing and Washington. China and the zoo had said in April that Ping Ping, a male, and Fu Shuang, a female, would go to the United States. Xi's announcement at the White House marked the first public confirmation of the timing. The National Zoo in Washington in the fall of 2024 accepted Bao Li and Qing Bao after Atlanta lost its four pandas. John Scott reporting.
24: A New Mexico jury has found Facebook liable for deceiving users about privacy protections on the social media platform. The verdict arrived Friday, and it's now up to the judge to determine how much the company would pay. More on these stories at townhall.com.
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0: The good news, ladies and gentlemen, is that a lot of people in Washington listen to this radio program, and we are honored and quite frankly, somewhat humbled by that. And it is, look, we don't like to stir too many stinks, but when a stink does need to be stirred, well, we are more than happy to oblige. And that's what I did yesterday. You know, I'm not one of these, I do dabble in hyperbole, but, you know, that's not what the show is based on. We're pretty straight down the middle, and we do have a lot of fun, and we talk about the issues, but we try to do it with some good nature about ourselves. But yesterday, I was really set off by something that the RNC chair said, and I just, I had to address this. And the fact of the matter is, you've got the chair of the RNC, and he's out there saying, well, you know, the message here is that we need the voters to give us more time. We just need, that's all the Republicans need. We just need a little bit more time. Cut number 40, please.
1: President told us on Inauguration Day that the golden age of America was here and coming, and he keeps on saying that. Watch.
2: You are the first West Point graduates of the golden age of America.
3: It will be indeed a golden age for farmers.
2: It's like the golden age of America. It's the golden age of the automobile business.
1: But when you look at what's going on right now, gas prices nationally, Joe, $4.47 on average. Diesel prices on average, $6.50. Mortgage rates right now are at above 7% nationally. Inflation is at 3.4%, while average hourly earnings are lower than that at 3.1%. How are you making the case that that is the golden age?
4: It's the great American comeback. Look at all the great things this president has done. $21 trillion.
1: But some would say, what comeback if 18 months in, 20 months in, those are the results?
4: Joe Biden left us an absolute disaster. Under him, he had 9.5% inflation. Gas prices were over $5, and there was no conflict. This president has gone to bat for the American worker since day one with all of his policies. He's who can continue to work on their behalf. And listen, he has sympathy for others, and he wants his conflict gone. You don't know about a national security impact, and we cannot allow Iran to have a nuclear weapon, that we don't know everything that they know. I think he did the right thing. I think I still support him, and I think he's trying to get out of the war. He hates war. That's why he signed 8 different peace deals. But that being said, his number one priority and job as president of the United States is to defend our country. And that's what he's doing. And so this war will come and go. He'll get things back on track. We just got to give him more time. We got to have Republicans in both the House and the Senate.
1: There's going to be some folks who listen to you who just say, we got to give him more time. Is that really the pitch heading into November? Give us more time?
4: Well, I say, look at everything that he has done. $21 trillion worth of investments, Trump RX accounts, Trump accounts, the working family tax cuts. He has transformed the Republican Party into the working man's party. He will get America back to work. GDP is high. Stock prices are high. Yes, he has empathy for those who are working and who are struggling. We got to help them, but we help them by growing. We don't think that the communism utopia that the left offers in Havana and Beijing and Moscow is the path we want to take. We got to do the right thing. Okay. We got to have to continue to give people the chance to live the American dream.
0: All right, so there you have it. Gotta have more time. Gotta have more time. And that sort of, you know, set me off. Because again, this is something I've been watching. I'm a clock watcher, and you have to be in the radio business. You gotta watch the clock down to the second. I get that. And you've gotta watch the clock when it comes to politics. Now, what I wrote, it was basically a come to Jesus moment, if you will, for the Senate Republicans and for the White House aides, because I believe all of them are just really doing a great disservice to our president. And as a result of that, the American people, the American voters. So the question now is, what are we going to do with all of this? And at the end of the day, all of us are going to have to make that decision whether or not we go and vote and we engage the political process. For me, the answer is very simple. I was talking to a lawmaker earlier today who said the choice is very clear. It's either between common sense or crazy. I mean, that's really your choice. For me, Walking into that ballot booth in October when I cast my vote, I do early voting. When I cast my vote, it is black and white issue for me. It is common sense versus crazy. And that, and look, I know you can get into the weeds of the politics and you can say, but Todd, you know, they lied to us again. Yeah, they did. I'm not making excuses. Not at all. I'm just telling you, this is how I'm able to sleep well at night. I have decided in my mind, you're either going to be voting for crazy or common sense, and I choose common sense. It's really that simple for me. And hopefully we will have a Republican majority, and then we will need to tear that Republican Party majority a new one for what they have done to us. But right now we've got to stop the communists. We've got to. That's the only thing that matters for me. We've got to stop the communists. By the way, our telephone number, and this is Open Line Friday, so you get to call in. You can talk about whatever is on your mind. If you want to ask me a question about something, you can do that as well. Our telephone number, 901-260-5926. That's 901-260-5926. A lot happening up in New York City at the United Nations. Man, Benjamin Netanyahu, what an awesome speech he gave. He went after Zohran Mamdani, and it was really, really a powerful moment. Take a listen to Cut 51.
5: We're in the office of the anti-Semitic mayor of New York. I say this, shame on you. Shame on you for distorting the facts. Shame on you for inverting victim and aggressor. Shame on you for spitting in the face of truth. Mr. Mamdani, since you were elected mayor of this city, many Jews no longer feel safe in New York. They talk to me. They tell me. This isn't the city we remember. It changed so quickly. Now, it's no wonder. You praise criminals convicted of supporting Hamas. You count as friends people like Hassan Piker, who said America deserved 9/11. America deserved 9/11. Some friends you have. You invite into your home a Palestinian journalist who filmed Hamas terrorists beating and torturing Israeli hostages and later admitted that he refused to publish the videos in order to protect, you guessed it, the terrorists. Your wife liked a post praising the October 7th massacre. She liked another post saying Tel Aviv shouldn't exist. You refused to condemn any of that. You falsely, repeatedly accuse Israel of genocide. Mr. Mamdani, you tried to stop me from coming here. You tried to silence me. Well, you can't silence me. You can't silence the truth. And here's the simple truth. Here's the simple truth. Israel didn't commit genocide. Israel prevented genocide.
0: Mm-hmm. It's true.
5: And that's exactly what Mr. Mamdani's Hamas buddies would have done to us had we not stopped them. They would have killed every last one of us. The lies you and other anti-Semites spread about the Jews and the Jewish state have real consequences.
0: Well said. Again, Benjamin Netanyahu, and just really putting Zohran Mamdani in his place there at the UN. But when are we going to finally give them the heave-ho? Anybody else just tired of paying the United Nations bills? When are they going to pack up and move to, I don't know, Zimbabwe or wherever? Let's go to the phones here on this Open Line Friday. We will start today in Houston, Texas. Cliff, listening to us on Patriot Talk 920. Cliff, what do you want to talk about today?
6: I'd like to talk, first, thank you for hearing me, Todd. I'd like to talk about diesel fuel costs.
0: Yeah, go for it.
6: If you go back, if those that are fortunate enough to go to high school.
0: All right, Cliff, here's what we're going to do. We've got a bad phone connection for some reason, so we're going to get that worked out. So don't go anywhere. Hang tight. Let's go to Mike in Clear Lake City, Texas, listening to us on Patriot Talk 920. Mike, what's on your mind?
7: Well, I agree with everything you're saying, and we're definitely going to vote red. But I think it's a deliberate act on John Thune and the establishment, the way the Senate doesn't want to do anything and the way no senators want him removed and replaced. They're just waiting out President Trump's term, or they're actually trying to lose the midterms so that they don't have to do anything. And in the uniparty, the establishment is back in control.
0: Mike, you know what? I'm glad you brought that up, because one of the big challenges I see here is, let's say the Republicans do remain in control of the Senate. There's no guarantee they're actually going to move President Trump's agenda. I think they're done. I really do think they're done.
7: Well, I agree, and that's my point. For 2 years, they say more time, more time, more time. They've had 2 years, and like you say, they haven't codified any of President Trump's executive orders, and the list goes on. You know, Mike Johnson's talking about we sent them 700 bills that they've done nothing with. I mean, it's kind of like, you know, it's like right in your face. They don't want to do anything, and they're not going to do anything. And Ted Cruz and Kennedy and Mike Lee and Rick Scott, they can go on TV and complain all they want to about the Senate and the John Thune, but it's like I always say, none of them are trying to get him removed so they can get things done.
0: Mike, it's a brilliant observation here, and you're right. These guys will get out there, and that's why they don't want to come on this show, because we will call them out on that and say, hey, guys, you know, you're blasting your majority leader. You have the ability to remove him, so why have you not removed him? All these people saying, well, we just can't believe Thune is standing in the way. We'll do something about it.
7: As those bills came through, as the House sent the Senate those bills, they should have been voted on as they came. They shouldn't have been put in a hopper and waited until like there's 700 of them sitting there to be decided on.
0: Are you ready for this one, Mike? There have been over, the House has codified about 100 of President Trump's executive orders. So again, waiting on the Senate to follow through.
7: Well, I think it's all by design. I think that it's the establishment, and they're just

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2: 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Hi, Paul. What's going on?
3: Hey, Todd. Just listening to your show, and I agree that the Republicans are doing nothing to help Trump and about this election. I think they should start putting out commercials. I've seen some commercials for the Democrats showing how bad communism is. An example would be showing old clips of in Berlin, people trying to scale the Berlin Wall and getting shot, trying to get out of East Germany. I'm 72 years old. I don't know if you recall a commercial back when Lyndon Johnson was running against Barry Goldwater. They wanted to bash Goldwater, make him look like a warmonger. They had this commercial, this little girl in a field, and she was blowing the flowers and la-di-da, and all of a sudden a nuclear bomb went off, and you could see the big cloud and everything, and they just said something about, made a comment, this is what Barry Goldwater will bring you. And it worked. Goldwater got smeared in the election. So that's all I'm suggesting, that Republicans somehow need to do something like that, get the word out.
2: You know, it's interesting, Paul. That ad was called the Daisy ad because the child was in like a field of daisies when the nuclear cloud exploded and vaporized the child. Do you know something, Paul? They only paid for that ad to run one time. And Johnson knew that from that point on, every news organization in the country would broadcast the ad free of charge in their newscast. And that's exactly what happened. And you're right. It was an incredibly effective ad campaign.
3: Exactly. The common person today, even if they're Republican, aren't feeling the good things Trump's doing. And they're just out working from day to day. A lot of them don't even own stock and stuff. So
2: yeah,
3: they need to do something strong to convince the other people, the dummy down people that are going to vote for this communism, how bad it really is and how good we've got it. And they're just loafing. They're asleep at the wheel.
2: Paul, well said. We're going to have to leave it there. I'm super late for a break here, but thank you for listening to us, and it's a great call. Paul's making an excellent point here. We have got to get back to the messaging here. All right, 901-260-5926. We'll be right back.
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2: You know what hauling around extra weight feels like, but it's not only what you see in the mirror. It's getting winded, doing things that used to be easy, tugging at your shirt before somebody takes a picture. It's telling yourself, well, you'll start Monday and then watching another Monday come and go. 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I know that feeling personally, but with Calitrin, well, I've already started feeling like myself again.
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0: Happy Dolly Day to you, America. You know, they're doing celebrations all over the United States, and if you guys are doing something cool to honor Dolly Parton in your town, give us a holler. And, you know, do you know why today is Dolly Parton Day, Dylan?
1: I actually don't know why.
0: Because it's September 25th, 9-2-5.
1: Wow. You know, I just played that song because I really like that song. I didn't even know that's why.
0: Yeah. We got to get you more cultured.
1: Yes, you're right.
0: By the way, if you're in Memphis, the Orpheum Theater, they're playing 9 to 5 all day. And free of charge, you can go and watch it and have a good old time. 9 to 5. 9 to 5. Come on, Dylan. All right, hang tight. We'll be right back, America, going right to your calls next.

0: with SRN News. I'm Keith Peters in Washington. The Supreme Court is allowing states to resume using a controversial federal tool to check voter eligibility before the November elections. The emergency ruling lifts the lower court's restrictions for now on the Trump administration's revamped version of the program called Systematic Alien Verification for Entitlements, or SAVE. A new report on Charlie Kirk's assassination last year says his Turning Point USA organization insisted he speak outdoors, despite security concerns from officials at the university where he was killed. It also found the university didn't properly assess dangers, including the possibility of a rooftop shooter. Those were among the key findings in a report released Friday by Utah Valley University. More details at SRNNews.com.
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6: You know, Ronald Reagan believed self-government required something that government could never replace, responsibility in the hands of the people. In his 1981 inaugural address, Reagan warned against the idea that America had become too complicated to be governed by its citizens. Reagan asked, "If no one among us is capable of governing himself, then who among us has the capacity to govern someone else?" For Reagan, limited government was not about having no government. It was about remembering where responsibility begins, with individuals, families, communities, and the people themselves. Because when government assumes every responsibility, citizens gradually surrender their own. Self-government asks more of us than dependence ever will. And freedom requires a people willing to govern themselves before asking government to do it for.
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13: We did the Florida Save Act. Even though we're already leading in election integrity, this bolstered all of those reforms that I mentioned earlier and really is a model for other states. I know we wanted to see the U.S. Senate pass the Federal Save Act. They were not willing to do that, and it doesn't look like they're going to do that, certainly before this election. And you know what? They may have a lot fewer Republicans after this election. That's the way things go. Politics is cyclical. You have certain opportunities. You really got to seize on those opportunities. And I think if the Senate does go change hands from Republican to Democrat, there's a lot of factors. But I think one of the factors is some of our voters are disappointed that more wasn't done when that was something that so many of them wanted to see.
1: Wow. There you have it. That is Florida Governor Ron DeSantis just a few moments ago, ladies and gentlemen. And we'll play some more of that in just a moment. He had some other things to say, but he flat out said that the Senate was just not willing to pass the Save America Act. And as a result, there may be a lot fewer Republicans in the U.S. Senate. That coming from Florida's Governor Ron DeSantis. And by the way, DeSantis himself is sort of positioning, he's jockeying for a spot as a possible presidential contender, and he could very well make the argument, as we head towards 2028, that at this juncture, J.D. Vance was not able to do much with the Senate as far as nudging them into passing the Save America Act. I'm just speculating here, conjecture, but DeSantis is going to have an attack route if he's going to run for the White House. All right, let's go to the phone lines, 901-260-5926. Let's say hello to David in Washington State. David, what's on your mind?
14: First, I'm talking to you through VA issued hearing aids, so I hope you can hear me clearly.
1: Yeah, doing just fine, David. Go right ahead.
14: I was kidding. I'm sure my good friend, Pastor Dennis Fountain, would want me to say hi if he knew I was talking to you. So.
1: Well, he's a wonderful man and a great pastor. Yeah, absolutely.
14: Very concerned about this give us more time movement they're trying to do right now. I have about 20,000 followers on social media. Most of the hits that I'm getting, most of the clicks, is on countering socialism, countering Islam, and for crying out loud, 700 bills backed up in the Senate is just pathetic. They got to give us some kind of guarantees.
1: Yeah, David, that to me was a shocking number. And again, I just greatly appreciate the work of Speaker Mike Johnson. I mean, they're getting everything through. They're doing their job. And trust me, it's like herding cats to get the Republicans, you know, to agree together in the House. But to send 700 bills, and what has the Senate been doing aside from going on vacation, not going into recess, David, because President Trump has not been allowed to make a single recess appointment because of the actions of the majority leader?
14: Well, you know, their message might want to be, hey, give us a more time and we will replace our leadership. Our speaker, we have to do, Thune's got to go.
1: Yeah, he does. But David, we had a call just a little while ago from Texas, and the guy made a brilliant point. And the point is this, that you've got all these folks, Mike Lee, Ted Cruz, many others that are standing up in front of the cameras, condemning John Thune for not moving, not nuking the filibuster and all of that stuff. And yet not a single person, and this has been going on for almost a solid year now, not a single one of those individuals has called for Thune or has taken action to remove Thune from power in the Senate. So what does that tell you?
14: Yeah, the message has to be that we're going to stop going along to get along. And we're going to start getting more aggressive. That's plain and simple. That's the only thing they can say.
1: David, great. It's a great point you made. You came in loud and clear. So you give us a holler back one of these days.
14: Thank you, Todd. You have a blessed day.
15: All right, you too. That's David from Washington State. We have a lot of good friends and listeners in that part of the country. Let's go to North Carolina, another great area. Sean on WSIC. Hi, Sean. What's on your mind?
16: Hey, Todd. How you doing?
15: I'm pretty good. Thank you for asking.
16: Yeah, well, I just want to make a direct statement. I tried getting into you last week, and I got cut off or whatever. But with the Grandmaster Trump over there, we didn't need another Saul term. We need David. We need David. He needs to take a knee, and he needs to ask God for guidance, because his ego is killing all of us, and it's apparent. When I saw the UN speech that he gave, it's like, come on, bro. We voted for you, and we're getting shellacked. The American people are getting shellacked. Is he waiting for the last minute to pull a rabbit out of a hat? I'm not into that theatric, but he needs to turn to God and be a David. We don't need Saul. We had him as Saul the first round. We need a David.
15: What is it that you think the president needs to be doing or stop doing that he's currently doing?
16: What did he say in his first 6 months? I'm going to lower gas prices. I'm going to lower energy prices. You know what? Living in North Carolina, you should see my Duke bill. It's through the roof. My gas bill, being an independent contractor, is through the roof. And from what I heard with the whole thing with these truckers that are going to go on strike and punish everybody, it's like, come on. It's like the theatrics. My wife calls it the soap opera. And either America is going to be great again, or like everybody's saying, if we get shellacked in the midterms, his presidency is toast. He's over.
15: Sean, now that is true. If the Democrats retake the Congress, it is over, period. I will say this, just as a little pushback here. I think that ultimately this president has been incredibly successful. The problem has been the Congress, and specifically the Senate, and also the media. But the media is going to be the media. That's what they do. They're never going to give Trump credit for doing anything right at all. But Trump's done a lot right. And that's why I wrote The Golden Age, by the way, is to document all of it. So I've got 300 pages of all sorts of great things that Trump has done for America in just the first 2 years of his presidency. The problem is, and I know that Trump wants to be on the ballot, right? He wants people to think when they go to vote, they're voting for Trump. It's a noble thing, but it's not going to work. Ultimately, it is up to each and every one of those members of Congress. Their names are the ones that are on the ballot, and they're going to have to, they're going to have to earn those votes. And I just, I understand what the president is saying, but I really don't think people are going to be going and voting because of Donald J. Trump on Election Day.
16: Okay, but Todd, here's the one thing.
15: Yeah.
16: Okay, so we invaded Venezuela and we took Machado out. Okay, and he said, oh, in a couple of months, we will have gas prices will drop. Okay, when? For the next president? I mean, he's starting to make Biden look like a superstar, which is making me want to throw up.
15: No, come on. Sean, that's a bit of a stretch, though. Right? I mean, look, I get it. Gas prices are going up. No doubt about it, but they're not as high as they were when Biden was in office, at least not yet.
16: Family, Todd, I have a family of five, and I've been choked to death for 6 years now. The 6 years. I have to fold my business and go work for somebody and I'll be honest with you. When Trump first got in after Obama, I was dogged out the first year. But the next 3 years with Trump was fantastic. And then it rolled into that first year of Biden, I was still hanging on. 3 years of Biden, I've gotten totally, I'll be honest with you, and I'll let your listeners know. I'm on the verge of complete bankruptcy. I'm about to lose my home. I have to go work for somebody. And what President Trump said, I'm going to do. I have not seen it. I have not seen it. And I'm like, dude, I voted for you and I've been holding off for you. And that's what I'm saying. He needs to just take the knee and ask God, like George Washington, take the knee. How do I lead this and get us back? Because I'm just taught. I don't see it. I don't see it. I voted for him. I'm getting shellacked by YouTubers that I call up, and they're like, why'd you vote for him? And I tell them, and they're like, you're an idiot. You're an idiot. Because they knew what they were setting him up for. He should have been ready for everything. And like I said, I'm on the verge of a complete collapse, and I've tried to live the American dream, and I don't know what to do anymore. I don't know what to do anymore.
15: Sean, I want you to, first of all, I want you to hang in there. I mean, it is a tough time. The gas prices, no doubt, are high. I think over 27% higher from last year. So there's no doubt that that's happening. And everything you just said is accurate. Things are going up, and it is getting very, very hard for folks, working class, middle class, to make ends meet. The question is, what is the answer? Is it getting out of the war in Iran? Is that going to do it? Are we going to be able to get back to the price points that we were at when Trump was first elected? I don't know. I think that's going to take time. But the administration's already told us that the war goes all the way into at least next year. I suspect it'll probably go on longer than that. Sean, I think the problem, and I think there is something to what you said about humility and understanding that that he is getting bad advice from his advisors, because I would much rather the president hear from people like you than somebody who's going down and drinking the Chardonnay down at Mar-a-Lago, because there are a lot more people like you than the folks sipping Chardonnay at Mar-a-Lago. Sean, I'm going to have to leave it there, my friend. Don't be discouraged. Don't be discouraged. You pray, my friend, and let's see what happens. Keep me updated. Keep me updated. All right, 901-260-5926. I hate it for people like Sean. He's a good man. He's trying to provide for his family. He's been a longtime Trump supporter, and things are just not going well. And people will come along, and there'll be people, you watch, there'll be people out on the in MAGA world like, oh, well, he really wasn't a Trump supporter. No, he was. And there are a lot of other people that are like him, and we need to hear those voices. But more importantly than hearing, there needs to be something done about it. There needs to be something done. Because Trump is not getting, real world intel on what folks like Sean are going through right now. And that's going to be a problem. All right, we're going to take a break, going right back to our phones. 901-260-5926. That's 901-260-5926. 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
14: 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This is the Todd Stearns Radio Show. Let's go to Ocala, Florida. WOCA Larry is on the line. Larry, what's on your mind today?
15: Man, you just had another scenario where a guy calls in and is talking about what these Republicans haven't done. And you're almost like MSNBC trying to tell us how great the economy was under Biden. Whenever we saw it, we felt it. We have businesses, we see they're down. We have a pizza place, and it's a franchise. One of our franchisees was down 46% just from last year. And, I mean, how can you not contribute it to diesel fuel and just the overall idea that people are worried about the economy so they don't, they're not spending like what they should. But who do we have to blame? Republicans had all three branches. And the House goes home early so they don't have to impeach the Secretary of War, dude. I mean, Pete Hegseth. I mean, and release the Epstein files. I mean, we're sick and tired of these Republicans lying to us. We either need to fire all the Republicans or find a third party.
14: Well, that is what that's why we do have elections, Larry, and we've got one coming up. So if you're not going to vote for the Republicans and there aren't any other people on the ballot except the communists, who are you going to vote for?
15: Commies. People motivated to vote, baby.
14: So if you vote for a communist, that means you would want to be a communist.
15: How do you figure that? Do I sound like a communist?
14: Well, yeah. I mean, if you're going to vote for one, that's a pretty good darn indicator that you're a commie.
15: If you think I'm a communist, I'll see you on the battlefield, buddy, and I bet I change your mind.
14: Well, I doubt that very seriously, Larry. I do engage in Second Amendment rights, absolutely. But the point I'm trying to make is you just told me you're going to vote for a communist. Who in their right mind would vote for a communist except a communist?
15: People who are ready to start the revolution, and apparently people are...
14: So what's the revolution? Oh, so you're going to start a revolution. What's the revolution about?
15: What do you mean, what's it about?
14: You're gonna take up arms against the country. What are you gonna do?
15: You said that. I didn't say that.
14: That's what a revolution is.
15: Brother, you know what revolution is? Is when I put my money in my pocket and I say, come get it. I ain't taking up arms against them. They're taking up arms against me. I'm not trying to come get theirs. They're trying to come get mine, and I will defend it, and I expect everybody else to do the same. Because we're tired of sending our money over to other places to do things that's anti-American interest. Well, this is not what we're doing overseas. It's not in our interest. We need to do things that are our money for us, and the best way to do that is keep it in our pocket. We tell these Republicans, get your hand out of our pocket. We're sick and tired of you taking our money and spending it somewhere else and giving it to people who won't work. Either listen to us or deal with the wrath.
14: All right. Larry, you sound like you have a little anger management issue there, my friend. You just got to relax. Do you have a stress ball, Larry? Have you heard of those?
15: I can use your face as a stress ball.
14: No, I don't think so. But that's a good try, though. You can get them at the drugstore. They have them usually at the front counter. They're these little stress balls, and you can just squeeze it when you feel like angry. Which right now I think Larry's really angry. So, all right, thanks, Larry. He really should try it, and I would be concerned about his blood pressure. I mean, that's not good, right? You don't want your blood, you don't want your BP to spike. He wants to use my face as a stress ball. All right, there you go. Hang tight, everybody. Hour two of the big show coming up. For more than 50 years, the Second Amendment Foundation has fought for your gun rights in court, educated the public, and won landmark victories, including McDonald v. Chicago, securing Second Amendment freedoms at the state level. But the fight is far from over. SAF is the only organization with two cases before the Supreme Court this fall challenging so-called assault weapons bans. Stand with the organization with over 55 lawsuits challenging unconstitutional gun laws nationwide. Join the fight today at saf.org/darns.
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20: 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KLUP, Terrell Hills, San Antonio. When news happens, we cover it.
21: News this hour from Town Hall. I'm Keith Peters in Washington. Security deficiencies at a Utah university where Charlie Kirk was killed are being highlighted in a new report.
22: A new report released by Utah Valley University on Charlie Kirk's assassination last year says Kirk's Turning Point USA organization insisted that Kirk speak outdoors despite security concerns. The report also says the university did not conduct a formal security assessment or properly assess dangers, did not create a written event action plan, and deferred critical decision making to Turning Point USA. The external independent review says there was no clear coordination between Kirk's private security team and external law enforcement partners. I'm Lisa Dwyer.
21: A naturally occurring human peptide is showing promise in combating Alzheimer's and other neurodegenerative diseases. Wendy Swanson has more.
23: Researchers at UC San Diego School of Medicine discovered the small protein fragment called catastatin, or CST, which they believe could prevent many of the key processes that cause the loss of brain cells. That gradual loss is what can lead to symptoms like memory loss, confusion, and poor judgment, and in later stages, difficulty walking and talking. The study's authors said further research is needed to determine its safety, dosing, and effectiveness before considering it as a potential treatment. I'm Wendy Swanson.
21: President Trump has confirmed that he'll have two more meetings with China's Xi Jinping later this year. Xi wrapped up his state visit to the U.S. on Friday with a trip to the National Archives, where Trump showed him the Declaration of Independence, the Constitution, and the Bill of Rights. On Wall Street, the Dow by 478 points, the Nasdaq rose 129, the S&P advanced 39. More at townhall.com.
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21: The EU stands by its decision against the media platform X after the Trump administration backed a challenge from Elon Musk.
25: The EU's executive arm says it's prepared to defend a $137 million fine against the social media platform X after the US government threw its support behind a legal effort by Elon Musk this week to have a case dismissed. The European Union had fined X late last year for breaches, stoking tensions with Washington. The EU fine, which followed a two-year investigation, was the first penalty issued under the bloc's digital regulations governing online content. Regulators said X's blue check marks broke the rules because they involved deceptive design practices and could expose users to scams and manipulation. I'm Charles de Ledesma.
21: News and analysis at townhall.com. From Washington, I'm Keith Peters. Former White House Press Secretary Caroline Leavitt speaking out about her time representing the president in the press room. Correspondent Laura Winters reports.
0: Some very interesting revelations from former White House Press Secretary Caroline Leavitt, who is speaking out about her time at the podium in the press room. She says that reporters have privately apologized to her for asking unfair questions about President Trump during briefings. In addition, she says some of the journalists admitted their behavior was driven by editorial demands at their respective stations.
21: These revelations were given during an interview on Sean Hannity's podcast. Pope Leo XIV has warned that a paradise of machines could undermine humanity. He raises concerns about artificial intelligence, nuclear arms, and human rights during his visit to France. He was greeted by thousands. More on these stories at townhall.com.
1: Foundations of Freedom, a look at America's founding principles and the leaders who shaped our nation.
2: You know, Ronald Reagan believed self-government required something that government could never replace, responsibility in the hands of the people. In his 1981 inaugural address, Reagan warned against the idea that America had become too complicated to be governed by its citizens. Reagan asked, "If no one among us is capable of governing himself, then who among us has the capacity to govern someone else?" For Reagan, limited government was not about having no government. It was about remembering where responsibility begins, with individuals, families, communities, and the people themselves. Because when government assumes every responsibility, citizens gradually surrender their own. Self-government asks more of us than dependence ever will. And freedom requires a people willing to govern themselves before asking government to do it for them.
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0: And welcome, everybody. Hour two of the big show, border to border, coast to coast, across the fruited plain. Welcome all. It is Open Line Friday, which means you can call in, talk about really whatever you want to talk about today. We do that every Friday here on the show. Our telephone number, 901-260-5926. That's 901-260-5926. And this portion of the Todd Stern Show is brought to you by our friends at Newsmax. Tonight, Rob Finnerty on Newsmax Primetime revealing the growing threat from DSA and the radical left. Progressives want to control Congress. Tallarico, El Sayed, AOC, Bernie Sanders. Well, Finnerty is going to reveal President Trump's secret plan to fight back and what you can do to help. Don't miss Finnerty tonight, 8 o'clock Eastern on Newsmax. 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Newsmax, it is real news for real people. Well, a very real scandal brewing in the state of North Carolina. The governor there, Josh Stein, embroiled in controversy over a new state Senate appointment. Let's go right away to the Patriot Mobile Newsmaker line. Noel Fritsch joins us, publisher of the National File. Noel, good to have you with us today.
1: Hey, thanks for having me, Todd.
0: All right, so what's going on here? What's the big controversy about?
1: All right, so, well, there's a lot of stuff going on here, and it past is prologue. A lot of your listeners and viewers will remember back in 2019, my team, back when we were at Big League Politics, broke a story about Ralph Northam, the racist Democrat governor who dressed up as either the blackface or the Klan hood governor in his yearbook, medical school yearbook.
0: Michael Jackson. Photo. Yeah, I remember that.
1: He moonwalked, and then his whole term was basically DOA. And it's funny how these things connect. And I could tell a whole long story with you, Todd, if we didn't get a chance to talk about all this off air before this segment. But it turns out Ralph Northam ended up running away to this place called the Outer Banks from Virginia. He was like in exile. He would run away to the Outer Banks. And oddly and bizarrely, these two stories end up connecting. Fast forward 6 years. Now we have another crazy, kooky Democrat guy. And his name, he was a lifelong Democrat, longtime Democrat, until just recently when he decided he wanted to hold on to power somehow, some way. His name is Jerry Tillett. He decided he wanted to be somebody after he was asked to leave by the Democrats for all of his ethics problems. And so he decided he wanted to be a Republican state senator. And now, unbelievably, has managed to accomplish that, which is another piece of this story that sheds light on a lot of our party problems, Todd, that I know you and I might be able to discuss, and maybe we can preach some morals and ethics a little bit later. But now we have this guy who has another racism scandal where he's screaming the N-word and saying, talking about shooting this black guy on this audio recording, and then that seat actually opened up before the term was over, and so the Democrat governor went ahead and just appointed him. And there's a big, shiny, diploma-like appointment, certificate. And I, Josh Stein, this Democrat, he's the protege to Roy Cooper, actually, who's probably going to be our next senator, U.S. senator, in the state of North Carolina. Josh Stein went ahead and, just a couple weeks ago, installed this guy, this crazy, kooky Tillett guy, who has this N-word scandal into the state Senate. I got to say, our Republicans helped to make this happen in North Carolina. Just a few weeks before Stein appointed Mr. Tillett to that seat, our first district Republican congressional committee met secretly, and nobody wanted to be obviously seen voting for this guy, but they did. They made the recommendation to the governor and to the legislature to go ahead and appoint him, which he ended up, Mr. Stein, the Democrat, ended up doing. And so, we've got problems in the Republican Party, which we've had for a long time. Todd, I know you know that. This is what I spend my life doing, is trying to clean up our party. And so, and then the Democrats, in what can only be described as a perfect example of what the uniparty is, go ahead and take their recommendation and put the guy into office. And so the audio, you can go to nationalfile.com. It's there on the website. He's screaming about shooting this black guy. He's calling him the N-word repeatedly. It's him and his son. Jeremy Tillett is the other male voice audible in the audio. Now, the audio has been confirmed by the local district attorney. He confirmed that Jerry's voice was in the recording. His name is Jeff Cruden. And also, unbelievably, this basically scandal-plagued former judge, Tillett himself, went and petitioned all these folks. They didn't want the report coming out, so they thought they could sic the State Bureau of Investigation on us, National File, the reporters who reported his horrible racism. And the SBI looked into it. The State Bureau of Investigation looked into it, and they found, of course, he was claiming all kinds of, it was illegally obtained, he said, or it was AI, he was screaming and making all these excuses. Of course, none of those are true. It was legally obtained because North Carolina is a single party consent state, and our sourcing, of course, confirmed that how that audio was obtained and created. And so now we have the district attorney and the State Bureau of Investigation verifying that this audio is legitimate, and we have a Republican who's now, you know, could easily lose the Senate seat if the election plays out the way that a lot of Democrats wanted to. But it's all because our party couldn't get it right and get rid of this guy. They tried. They didn't try hard enough. He barely squeaked through. He won his primary with something like 36-37%. So you have a guy who doesn't even have a majority of the electorate in the primary coming out and now could very well lose this Senate seat. And this thing, I will say it does touch into the Whatley race as well. The interesting thing here is the Democrats have been spending millions of dollars trying to smear Whatley with an association to this guy called Harvey West, who used to be the chairman of that aforementioned First District Republican Committee, Congressional Committee. Well, guess who's tied to this very same convicted child molester, Harvey West? Well, this same guy with the racist scandal, Jerry Tillett, our now state senator, is very closely, and former lifelong Democrat, is, of course, naturally tied to this very closely. This convicted child molester was campaigning in this election season with Jerry Tillett, the guy with the N-word scandal. And so it's a mess down here in North Carolina, just like it's a mess down in South Carolina, like we've talked about before. Todd, our party has to clean its act up so that we don't have Republicans who are working together with these crazy, kooky Democrats. And I'm reminded, I got to preach, Todd. Matthew chapter 7, you know, Jesus says, why do you look at the speck of sawdust in your brother's eye and pay no attention to the plank in your own eye? How can you say to your brother, let me take the speck out of your eye, when all the time there is a plank in your own eye? You hypocrite, first take the plank out of your own eye, and then you will see clearly to remove the speck from your brother's eye. Our Republican Party has a huge log in its eye, and we have somehow found a way in this election cycle to cede moral high ground to these crazy, kooky commies, you know, on nearly every issue imaginable, whether it's the Epstein and the child sex abuse stuff. I don't even know if we can say that stuff on the air where we are now. Apologies if not. Or if it's perpetual war and just war theory. You know, there is such a thing as just war. or enabling what has clearly become like this totally unethical and immoral economic construct that we have here now, with like basically rich billionaire oligarchs running every aspect of our economy, okay, and everything that every human being needs, whether it's food and clothes and shelter and water and energy and now tech, and we're just handing it over to these billionaires. Well, what could go wrong, Todd? I think the Republicans need to get back to basics and start reasserting some moral high ground first before worrying about, oh, well, we need to sacrifice some of our morals and ethics just to keep power. So anyway, I'm done preaching, Todd.
0: Yeah, and unfortunately, we've run out of time, Noel. My apologies for that, but where can people go if they want to read the entire story and also listen to this explosive audio?
1: Yeah, it's nationalfile.com, at nationalfile on all of your socials. Thanks for letting me preach, Todd.
0: Yeah, happy to do it, Noel. Folks, head over to National File right now. And again, the lesson here is, we cannot be like the Democrats. That is not who we are. And this idea of winning at all cost, even if it means putting up very flawed, very dangerous candidates, that doesn't fly here, and it never has. All right, Noel, thank you again. Nationalfile.com, ladies and gentlemen, go and read that crazy story. 901-260-5926 is our telephone number. That's 901-260-5926. We're going to take a break. When we come back, going right to the phones, it is Open Line Friday. Also, be sure to head over to Amazon and purchase a copy of my brand new book. It's called The Golden Age, How Trump Saved America. This is the book that you need to read before you go and vote on Election Day. And when that day comes, you will be running to the polls and you will be voting to make sure that we continue the Trump agenda. We'll be right back.
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2: Why are radical Islamists and radical progressives, groups that could not be more different, working together? The answer will shock you. 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

0: Hey Todd, this is Brent from Grand Haven, Michigan, and I just want to tell you that you inspire me, you encourage me, you make me laugh, and when I start getting down, I know I can turn on one of your podcasts and it'll be a better day. And I really want to hear the audiobook of your new book, The Golden Age, but I can't find it anywhere, and I'm just wondering, are you going to have an audiobook version of that? Thank you.
1: Oh, well.
0: Have a good day, Todd.
1: Well, thank you. You too. Brent from Grand Haven, Michigan, leaving us a shout-out on the KWAM app, the Todd Stern Show app. And by the way, if you want to download that app, it's free, and you can do the same thing that Brent just did here. All you have to do is go to toddsterns.com, and you'll be able to get that free of charge. Brent, we are working on, yes. The answer is yes, there will be an audiobook. The problem is, I am on the road a lot promoting the book. So as soon as we get finished with the California swing, we're going to sit down and knock out the audio version of the book. Dylan, I have to tell you what happened to me yesterday.
2: Yes, please do.
1: So I had to go to... That did not seem very sincere.
2: No, I genuinely am curious. Sorry.
1: So I had to go to the doctor. You know, the cardiologist, I got to go every couple of months. You know, they want to make sure everything's doing well and that I'm, you know, alive. And I developed a few little minor complications after the heart surgery. And so, and they're working through all of that, and which I greatly appreciate. And it's always fun. I actually have a good time when I'm going to the, when I have to go to the cardiologist.
2: Yeah,
1: I have a fun
2: cardio. They poke you though.
1: They do. Well, I had to get another EKG. So they're hooking me up to the EKG and I have my phone by my side. So, the nurse does the EKG and leaves. And as soon as she leaves, I get a little alert that I got an email. So I just kind of glance down at the email. And I want to tell you, this was the message I got from Progressive, the insurance company, Progressive.
2: All right.
1: Here's the subject line. As I'm sitting there, I'm getting dressed because they did the EKG, and I'm reading this from the insurance company. Todd, have you thought about final expense insurance?
2: Oh, no.
1: I'm like, what? So I had to read it again. Todd, have you thought about final expense insurance? And I'm sitting there going, is that what I think they mean here? So I'm scrolling down. Todd, at Progressive, we're here to help you and your family with all of life's needs. Progressive Final Expense Insurance is the affordable way to ease the financial burden for your loved ones left behind.
2: Oh, my
1: God. Oh, my God. I'm like, oh, my God, what was in the EKG? I'm like, holy cow. So the doctor comes in, and I'm like, you're not going to believe the email. And I'm showing everybody in the office the email I just got. And I said, Doc, you got to be honest with me. Just cut to the chase.

0: Am I a goner?
1: Wow.
0: So, I think I'm going to be able to be around. You know, they listen to everything.
1: That's what I was thinking immediately. Yeah. Progressive is like, oh, he's in the hospital again? Let's go. Let's get him.
0: Unbelievable. So they must have known. Whatever algorithm knew, they're probably like logged into my medical files.
1: Have to be.
0: Unbelievable. So the good news, hopefully, I'm going to be around for a very long time.
1: That would spike. That would mess up the EKG for me. I would just, my heart rate would not be able to handle an email like that during that time.
0: Final expense insurance. And it starts at just $62 a month.
1: Oh, nice.
0: That's, yeah, if you're cheap, I mean, good Lord.
1: Bargain.
0: I don't know. My goodness. All right, let's go to Anna in Georgia. Anna, I know what you're going to talk about, but I'm freaked out by this final expense insurance note I got. Apparently, it freaked Anna out, too. All right, we'll try to get back to Anna. And we lost Arnez, too. Well, sorry, Arnez.
1: Freak them all out, Todd. What are you doing?
0: I know. Everybody thought, Lord, Starnes is dying. No, I'm good. I'm good. But again, it goes back to this whole idea of what in the world? You know, how did they know?
1: Well, seriously, though, we'll be talking about something, whether it's like on air or just, you know, between us off the air. I'll get an ad on my phone the second I get on social media after that. And it's freaky, and I don't like it, and I don't know why.
0: I did that with Nutter Butters. We were talking about Nutter Butters one day, and the next thing I know, on my Facebook, I've got like a Nutter Butter ad.
1: That's dangerous, because Nutter Butters are the best.
0: Oh, they are. Yeah. Have you had the chocolate-covered Nutter Butters?
1: Oh, my gosh, I didn't know that was a thing.
0: That's a thing.
1: That's it's terrible very tasty. That I know that now.
0: But I'm trying to eat healthy now, so... Yeah.
1: Can't be getting the Nutter Butter ads.
0: No, you can't be.
1: The salad ads. Who wants a salad ad?
0: They had salmon last night at the gala.
1: Nice.
0: I took a pass. I went home and I cheated. I had a bologna sandwich. Lifestyles of the rich and famous.
1: Salmon's good, Todd. You need to get on the salmon train.
0: Yeah, you're right. I do. I'm just not there yet. Do we have Anna back with us? All right. Hi, Anna. How are you?
2: Hey, Todd, I'm doing good. Listen, I was listening to you, the Democrats raising Cain about the Chinese leader here. But here's the thing. They're going to vote for communists that are running in the United States for office. What? I mean, there's a little conflict of interest for you. I mean, they know better than that. And the thing is, I think a lot of these people calling you that are... Democrat communists, I really do. I think that's what it is. They're raising Cain. They're trying to get through, to change people's minds. But really, what we really need to do is vote. Just go vote. Go to the polls and vote.
0: That's all it takes.
2: Vote your Yeah. You know, you don't need to do anything but that. People have died for you to be able to do that. And I think that's it. That's plain and simple. Just go vote.
0: All right, Anna, it's great advice. So we got to leave it there, Anna. But great to hear from you, my friend. Have a great weekend. Thanks for listening to WDUN, too. We love them. They're good peoples. All right, hang tight, everybody. 901-260-5926. We'll be right back.

0: With SRN News, I'm Ron Taylor. The Supreme Court is allowing states to resume using a controversial federal tool to check voter eligibility before the November elections. The emergency ruling lifts a lower court's restrictions for now on the Trump administration's revamped version of the program called SAVE. The Department of Homeland Security tool has been a central pillar of President Trump's crackdown on non-citizen voting. The president has confirmed he'll have two more meetings with China's Xi Jinping later this year. Xi wrapped up his state visit to the U.S. Friday with a trip to the National Archives, where the president showed him the Declaration of Independence, the Constitution, and the Bill of Rights. A powerful nor'easter is intensified, generating storm-force winds and massive waves along the East Coast. Millions are under warnings with dangerous conditions expected through the weekend. The National Weather Service warns of flooding along the mid-Atlantic coast, especially near New Jersey and Delaware. Wind gusts could reach 65 miles per hour or more. 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
8: If you're looking for a savior to deliver us this election season, you're looking in the wrong place. Democrats want their majority back. Given their past performance while in the majority, what did they do? They gave us open borders, men and women sports and locker rooms, inflation and gas prices higher than today, and much more. What makes voters think Democrats will do something different? It's the same with Republicans. They claim they can't pass the Save America Act because they don't have 60 votes in the Senate. Always the excuses. I doubt much will change if they maintain their majority. Our country is in trouble because we're working outside the Constitution, which promised limited government and maximum freedom. The late Bishop Fulton J. Sheen once said this, quote, America, it is said, is suffering from intolerance. It is not. It is suffering from tolerance. Tolerance of right and wrong, truth and error, virtue and evil, Christ and chaos. Our country is not so nearly overrun with the bigoted as it is overrun with the broad-minded. Amen to that. I'm Cal Thomas.
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13: Welcome back, everybody. Good to have you with us. Our telephone number on this open line Friday, 901-260-5926. Dylan, I've got to talk to you about this story before we bring in our good friend Steve Gill and Harry Hurley. So we were talking a few days ago about Senator Tommy Tuberville, and Senator Tuberville announced on national television that we were dealing with a crisis in the skies of America, that there were actually pilots and flight attendants and even air traffic controllers who identified as furries. And there was a very real chance that your, you know, flight to, I don't know, a Palm Springs or Palm Beach was being piloted by a man with a tail.
14: Yes.
13: People were shocked by this.
14: Very concerning.
13: And there were a lot of questions, you know, when the pilot and the co-pilot are fighting like cats and dogs, are they really fighting like cats and dogs? And what happens, you know, if, you know, they got to go potty? Do they have like a litter box? I mean, how does that all work? Nobody knew.
14: If you're a dog, you can't just go outside either.
13: It's true.
14: It's a real problem.
13: The other question I have, I didn't even think about this, but let's say you're flying, you know, I'm flying out to California tomorrow, and let's just say that my pilot, for the sake of the conversation here, is a furry and identifies as a golden retriever. Oh, what about are they the Labradoodles?
14: Sure, yeah.
13: All right, a Labradoodle.
14: Good dog.
13: So what happens? We're flying, we're like 30,000 feet, and you know the dogs. They love to roll down the window and put their head out the airplane. I mean, could that happen?
14: If it needs to happen, it'll happen, Todd.
13: What happens if we're flying over, I don't know, the Rocky Mountains and the Labradoodle pilot sees a squirrel? Mm. You know?
14: It's a lot of lots to think about there.
13: And that brings me to this. A woman who identifies as a dog, she was outside of a store. And she was a big woman. She was kind of looked like one of those Burmese mountain dogs. She's a big old dog. And this woman started barking, and then she was actually attacked by a real dog. Take a listen. You know, that dog was like, don't you be appropriating me.
14: That dog turned her back into a human.
13: So it did. She said, let go. She broke character.
14: She broke character.
13: I'm like, wait, and the dog's like, aha.
14: Got you.
13: Because a dog would not say, let go. That's what a human would say. Yeah, a dog would say, woof, woof, woof, woof, woof.
14: Yeah.
13: Let's go to the Patriot Mobile Newsmaker line for more in-depth conversation on this pressing issue of the day. Harry Hurley, WPG Radio. And Steve Gill, the publisher of TriStar Daily. Gentlemen, there's still time to run away from your cameras.
15: Hello, Todd. Hello, Steve.
16: From now on, when I board an airplane, when I get on and walk past the cockpit, I'm just going to shout, sit. And if either the pilot or the co-pilot comply, I'll know they're furries.
15: Hey, Todd, I would believe you that you said it. I would believe that it was so. I saw Tommy Tuberville, Senator Tommy Tuberville, say that. I couldn't believe my ears. I couldn't believe he was saying it.
13: It's really shocking. Yeah. I mean, you've got enough you have enough things to worry about, whether, you know, a helicopter is going to fly into your plane when you're landing in D.C. I mean, all these things. And now you've got to wonder if your pilot or the flight attendant might have a raging case of, I don't know, fleas.
16: Look, if you see the flight attendant carrying a bowl of kibbles and bits to the cockpit, again, you know what's happening in the cockpit.
13: Oh, my Lord. Guys, we've got to move on. There's a lot of news, a lot of ground we've got to cover. I have caused a great controversy in Washington, D.C. with a post I wrote yesterday on X, basically saying it was time to have a come-to-Jesus meeting with the Republicans, and we have got to figure out the messaging. And this idea that the messaging is either going to be, you know, well, we just need more time to get the agenda, you know, through, or, you know, it's going to be a negative message, they're all over the place. Steve, I want to start with you, and then Harry, jump in here. Am I off base? Am I, it's really not criticism. I'm just trying to be helpful here.
16: No, you're exactly on point. I think the problem is they misunderstood you, Todd. They read your comments and thought you were saying we need to have a come to Jesus meeting. And they thought you're pushing illegal immigration and they're opposed to that. I think their problem is they're not talking about what they have done and what's still left on the bone. I mean, they cut taxes on tips some. They cut taxes on overtip time some. They cut taxes on seniors some. But the Democrats blocked the full boat. So they've got to talk in terms of here's how we finish the job. Here's what we're doing next. And I don't think they're doing that effectively at all. You've got to not just talk about it's better than under Biden, but here's what we're going to do next is going to be even better.
15: Yes. Well, gentlemen, if they need more time, it's 38 days until the general election, and there's already people voting in early voting as we speak. There's no time left. Most voters have their minds made up right now. I mean, if the Iran war ended, something so undeniably significant, you could still have a game changer. But for most people, they know what a gallon of gasoline costs and they don't like it. They know what the groceries cost. They don't like it. And we're in trouble. And Todd, I said something similar on a joint discussion with you and Steve, that I think they should bring Newt Gingrich in. I think they should have a conversation like Newt did when they had a simple message, the contract with America, vote for us. And it was the first time in 40 years that Republicans took the House. And I believe they won because they said, this is what we will do. So now they're in and they have to show the voters that they've done enough to deserve a new contract. But what are you going to do? What are we going to do? And we're in a rate increase now environment. Nobody wants that. So now everything is more expensive. They don't have any more time. They better sharpen their pencils. And
16: Harry is exactly right, except we've lost our credibility. Saying we're going to do doesn't work when we didn't do it. I mean, we've got majorities in the House and Senate. And I know we've got, you know, the House has passed like 300 bills that the Senate won't even deal with. And why isn't the president literally by the scruff of his neck dragged John Thune out of his seat and put J.D. Vance in, forced the hand on the stuff that we could pass with 51 votes? We can't talk about what we'll do as much as Harry's right on point when we haven't done it when we had the time, and it's going to be hard to explain. And even if the facts are good about most of the economy is not that bad, the feelings aren't there. And to kind of use an oil feelings, the bottom line is the feelings matter more than facts at this point, and the facts are not on our side.
13: Harry, let me ask you about the president. I just feel like he is getting very bad advice and guidance right now. There's a disconnect between Mar-a-Lago and Mayberry right now. And I wrote about this on X. I don't know if there's anybody in there who truly understands, you know, the folks that are going grocery shopping. You know, they're trying to fill up their car and they're having to decide, do I get a half a tank, you know, so I can, you know, have some money to pay, you know, buy groceries. You know, are you sensing that? What is going on in the White House?
15: Well, I think with President Trump, he knows that he's getting closer and closer to just 2 years left, and that's it. He knows he served the first term. He knows he's almost halfway through the second term. I think he's thinking about his legacy. I think he wants to improve as many things as he can while he's there that will be lasting after he's gone. And some of them are not good politics. They're good governance, and he's doing the right thing, but some of it's not good politics, like doing what he's doing with Iran. Easiest thing he could have done was do what everybody did for the last 47 years, and that's do nothing. And this midterm election, Republicans would be leading in the House. The Senate would already be won, but he did something very bold, very daring. And of course, it does not come without political consequence. So I think some of the Trump agenda is good ultimately for America, but bad short term for electoral politics.
13: Steve, again, when you look at the administration and look at, first of all, and for in the new book I wrote, The Golden Age, I lay it all out there. These are the incredible accomplishments of the president. Every single member of Congress ought to be running on that and what I wrote in the book. Instead, it's the messaging is just all over the place. You know, they want to talk about, okay, well, we've got to talk about how bad the communists are or the socialists are. Okay, well, the president of the United States is palling around with Zohran Mamtani in the cameras, you know, and singing his praises. And again, that takes that issue off the table to some extent. It's just, again,
16: and hosting a big dinner with President Xi of China, the big communist regime. So again, the messaging doesn't fit the visuals. I'll tell you why the gas prices are so impactful, and a friend of mine shared this insight. When you go to gas stations right now, pay attention to how many of the gas pumps show that somebody just put $20 or $25 in their tank. They're not filling it up. They're not putting $70, $75 in. People are hurting, and those gas prices are hitting us harder than I think Washington recognizes, where so many of them travel by Uber or something else. When you look at how many people are just putting 20 or 25 just to get by,
15: yeah,
16: that is a bad, bad signal.
15: Yeah, and they have to do that every other day, because at $5 a gallon, it's not going very far. You're talking about maybe 4 gallons, 5 if you're lucky. All you have to do, guys, is look at the start of the Iran war. The generic sampling was a dead heat, which means Republicans would have kept the House and romped in the Senate. You can follow the price of, and I've said this on your show before, Todd, the price of a gallon of gasoline will tell you who's going to win every single time, and that's what's driving the bus right now. And now you have +7 Democrat majority. And although it's race by race specific, when you have a 7-point lead, you usually win in the national sampling. It's going to be a problem.
13: I want to play some audio here, guys. This is Governor Ron DeSantis out of Florida just a little while ago talking about the Senate. Cut number 60, please.
17: We did the Florida Save Act. Even though we're already leading in election integrity, this bolstered all of those reforms that I mentioned earlier, and really is a model for other states. I know we wanted to see the U.S. Senate pass the Federal Save Act. They were not willing to do that, and it doesn't look like they're going to do that, certainly before this election. And you know what? They may have a lot fewer Republicans after this election. That's the way things go. Politics is cyclical. You have certain opportunities. You really got to seize on those opportunities. And I think if the Senate does go change hands from Republican to Democrat, there's a lot of factors. But I think one of the factors is some of our voters are disappointed that more wasn't done when that was something that so many of them wanted to see.
13: Steve, were you surprised to hear the governor being so honest and open about all of this?
16: You know, one of the things I like most about Governor DeSantis is he tells it like it is. He doesn't sugarcoat it. He doesn't, hide behind talking points. And again, that's one of the reasons he's so popular both in Florida and nationally. He's got a track record of doing, not just talking. And so many of our national Republican leadership, they talk a lot and they accomplish literally nothing. And I think that's again, that's part of the problem as we head towards November 3rd. And there's, as Harry pointed out, there's a limited time for action to have any impact, action to have any results at this point. I think we still have a good shot to keep the Senate by maybe a one or two and maybe clean out some of the worst that we have. But the House, I think, is in desperate straits. And if we're going to keep one, we need to keep the Senate, because if you have changes in the Supreme Court, a vacancy, if you have opportunities to put in judges, that's our firewall more than the House would be. If you can keep one or the other, we got to keep the Senate. Mm.
15: Spot on. The Senate right now is 47-47 with six races that are going to decide it all. I was very encouraged with Senator Collins's latest poll. She's up by about four in Maine. That's a very good thing, because if she's up by four, she's up by more than that. Shocking if Ashley Moody is having a hard time with this incredible radical Nixon in Florida. I don't want to believe it. And I think Byron Donalds will be fine for governor. He's going to be a great governor. But Steve is exactly right. I think the House is lost. Right now, you've got the Democrats at 215. There's 19 seats that are too close to call. They're going to win at least three of them. They'll probably win half of them. They're going to have a small majority. It'll be a nightmare because the investigations begin. The Trump impeachment is filed, pre-filed, and that's going to be a horror show. But if you had to give them one, it can't be the Senate. Steve is right.
16: And if they have that narrow majority, they will vote lockstep and bobble their heads and nodding to the most radical DSA leadership. Yep. That's the danger, and America better wake up to it.
13: Big time, big time. Steve, real quick here. At Tennessee governor's race, it's taking an interesting turn. The independent guy, David Hatley, seems to be gaining ground. Death threats were smeared on one of the buildings he owns. He's a multi-bazillionaire. Marsha Blackburn, her campaign, the Republican, they're putting out a lot of attack ads targeting Hatley, not so much the Democrat opponent, Jerry Green. What's your take of what's happening there in Tennessee?
16: Well, the fact that they are launching attacks on the independent candidate that are so vitriolic, so rhetorically out of bounds, creates the incentive for somebody to do the kind of death threat at his building. And I am shocked that neither she nor Green have condemned any kind of threats or violence in politics. We're a year after Charlie Kirk. Yeah. We ought to all be calling for ratcheting down the kind of venom that is being thrown out here and across the country, because it's not that the campaign's going to go dispatch somebody to make death threats, but those who are weak-minded on both sides of the aisle will think, well, I'm going to do something. If this guy's that dangerous, that's in the problem of calling Republicans Nazis. If you could take out Hitler when you could, you almost have a moral obligation to do so. So the campaigns need to ratchet down their rhetoric. And I talked to David Hatley yesterday. You know, they were very disturbed by this, because again, he's new to this. And there's no place for violence, threats of violence, death threats. And Green and Blackburn ought to be loudly condemning it right now.
13: Comment? Yeah, real quick. Go ahead. 30 seconds. Yeah.
15: Okay. My friend Ollie North told me 35 years ago, two of the same can't be one of the same. They threw Marshall Coleman in there so that Ollie would not become the senator. They tanked the Republican on purpose, and Chuck Robb got another 6 years. They're coming hard at the independent because they don't want to fall prey to that, where the Democrat wins because the other two were too similar. It's not right, but that's why they're doing it.
13: Good point. All right, guys, we got to leave it there. Have a great weekend. Harry Hurley, Steve Gill. Guys, thanks a lot. Great stuff.
16: Go Vols.
15: Good luck, Steve. Good luck, Steve. I'm
13: all right.
15: For you.
13: Go Vols. All right, thanks, guys. We'll be right back.
18: You're with Todd Starnes.

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12: All right. Just got a note on one of our social media feeds. A lot of you folks weighing in today. Says, Todd, do you see what kind of idiots you are firing up? They are going to stay home on election day. Your lazy approach to your show is infuriating. Your job is to get people to vote for our side. Regardless of who we are up against, vote Republican. Well, Courtney, thank you so very much for educating me on how I should do my job. Greatly appreciate that, Courtney. All right, hang tight. Hour 3 of the big show coming up. Don't be lazy, folks. We'll be right back.
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15: You know, Ronald Reagan believed self-government required something that government could never replace. Responsibility in the hands of the people. In his 1981 inaugural address, Reagan warned against the idea that America had become too complicated to be governed by its citizens. Reagan asked, "If no one among us is capable of governing himself, then who among us has the capacity to govern someone else?" For Reagan, limited government was not about having no government. It was about remembering where responsibility begins, with individuals, families, communities, and the people themselves. Because when government assumes every responsibility, citizens gradually surrender their own. Self-government asks more of us than dependence ever will. And freedom requires a people willing to govern themselves before asking government to do it for them.
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17: News this hour from Town Hall. I'm Ron Taylor. New Jersey's Democratic Governor Mika Sherrill announcing the resignation of her own Lieutenant Governor Dale Caldwell after he was accused of inappropriate behavior with women, giving him an ultimatum to resign by the end of the day.
18: The investigation found that the lieutenant governor failed to uphold the responsibilities of his office. And he demonstrated a pattern of behavior that does not meet the standards of this administration. The report documents serious, repeated violations of state policy, including ethical lapses and a substantiated finding of sexual harassment. I gave the lieutenant governor until today to resign. He submitted his resignation to me this afternoon, which I accepted.
17: Caldwell has denied the charges. China's leader Xi Jinping says he'll see the president again this year as he wraps up his visit in Washington today.
19: Chinese President Xi Jinping wrapped up his state visit to Washington by announcing that he expects to meet with President Donald Trump two more times before the end of the year, doubling the number of face-to-face discussions this year between the leaders of the world's two largest economies. Two leaders worked this week to present a show of harmony.
20: President Xi and I both understand that we represent different systems, but the ties between our people endure.
19: While there were no major breakthroughs announced this week on issues such as trade or the safety of artificial intelligence, Xi has extended an invitation for Trump to attend the Asia-Pacific Economic Cooperation Summit in China in November.
17: Correspondent Lisa Dwyer. The Supreme Court allows states to resume using a controversial federal tool to check voter eligibility before the November elections. The emergency ruling lifts the lower court's restrictions for now on the Trump administration's revamped version of the program called Save. News and analysis at townhall.com.
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17: Israel's prime minister tells the UN General Assembly that allegations of genocide in Gaza are, quote, the biggest lie of the century, quote. We hear more on the story from correspondent Donna Warner.
2: Israeli Prime Minister Benjamin Netanyahu addressed the UN General Assembly Thursday, dismissing allegations of an Israeli genocide in Gaza.
22: What genocidal regime gives a million polio vaccinations to the enemy's population? What genocidal regime enables the distribution of 2 million tons of food into Gaza? That's a ton for every person. Accusing Israel of genocide is the greatest lie of the century.
2: Netanyahu also said that attacking Iran was one of the easiest decisions he's ever had to make, and he called a mass of UN delegates who walked out of the hall when he took the podium to speak moral cowards. I'm Donna Warder.
17: You'll find breaking news and analysis at townhall.com. I'm Ron Taylor. A Texas court has rejected a ruling that a woman on death row for 18 years is innocent of capital murder.
23: The woman had been convicted in the killing of her 2-year-old daughter in a case that has attracted bipartisan calls from lawmakers and celebrities to release her from prison. The majority decision by the Texas Court of Criminal Appeals leaves Melissa Lucio on Texas death row. She narrowly escaped execution in 2022 when the same court ordered a review of her case 2 days before her scheduled lethal injection. Her original trial judge later ruled that she should be declared innocent. Lucio's attorneys will now appeal her case to federal courts. John Scott reporting.
17: Iran has offered the reopening of the Strait of Hormuz and resumed talks on its nuclear program in 7 days if the United States lifts its naval blockade, waives sanctions on Iranian oil sales, and observes a ceasefire that would include Lebanon. More on these stories at townhall.com.
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0: say. It's Common Sense Conservative Commentary from Todd Starnes.
1: That's us. That's right. I love this American ride.
2: Well, hello, everybody. Welcome to the Todd Starnes Radio Show. Before we get to our guest, our poor Jim has been holding on forever and a day. Jim listening to us in beautiful Lakeland, Tennessee on KWAM. Jim, thank you again. What is on your mind, good sir?
3: Well, I got a dog story for you. I've got a little 20-pound Terran Terrier. It's about 4 years old. And the other day, my wife was putting on makeup in the master bathroom, trying to get ready to go out and knock on some doors. And he was trying to get her attention. He kept trying to get it and trying to get it. She wasn't paying no attention to him. He wanted to go outside. So what he did, he just turned around, walked over there, hiked his leg, peed on her purse, and walked out the door.
2: No, wait, what?
3: Yeah, he just walked over and hiked his leg up and peed on her purse and walked out the door.
2: Well, so does your wife have a new purse now, Jim?
3: No, it was a washable purse, thank God. You know, she emptied out and put it in the washing machine.
2: I'd be afraid of that dog. That's a dog with an attitude right there.
3: Oh, he's smart. He's real smart little fella, you know. But anyway, I just had to tell you that story since you're talking about dog stories.
2: Well, I just and to be clear, this is an actual canine. It's not like a human with a tail. So
3: no, okay, this is an actual canine. Wizard of Oz dog.
2: Oh, okay, very nice. Yeah, I know exactly what you're talking about. All right, Jim, thank you. I'm not sure your wife is going to appreciate you telling that story, but that's a good one, my friend.
3: All right. Take care, Todd. All right. Thank you for taking my call.
2: Thanks, Jim. Wow. That dog, Dylan, I would be afraid of that dog.
4: I'd be too. I'd also probably be buying a new purse.
2: 10,
4: no washing machine could wash
2: 10,000%.
4: Yeah.
2: Yeah. Wow. All the downy in the world. All right. Welcome, everybody. It's Friday. What are you going to do? We have got a bizarre story coming out of the Commonwealth of Virginia. And, of course, one of the things that we really focus on this program is when religious liberty comes under attack, when Christians come under attack, and that is exactly what is happening at a university in Virginia. I want to go right away to our Patriot Mobile Newsmaker line and say hello to Ryan Bangert, who is with our good friends at Alliance Defending Freedom. Ryan, good to have you with us today. Tell us what's going on there in Virginia.
5: Hey, Todd, it's great to be with you today. And yeah, it's amazing the things that college administrators come up with to violate constitutional freedoms on a daily basis. Virginia State University this summer implemented a new policy that told Christian campus ministries, these are student ministries run by students, that all of them had to come under the authority of a campus minister. But they excluded from the policy the Muslim Student Association. They excluded secular associations. So this was directed explicitly at Christian clubs. And it denied them the ability to associate with outside groups. It told them they couldn't be registered student organizations anymore. And put them under the thumb of basically what amounts to a college speech commissar. It's just the most brazen example of discrimination against religion. And in this case, against Christian clubs you'll ever see.
2: This is remarkable. So how did you guys find out about all of this?
5: Yeah, no, they reached out to us, and we're working now with the two student organizations that were affected by this, and they were courageous enough to bring a lawsuit challenging this policy in court. And so now we have asked the federal court there in Virginia to issue an injunction prohibiting the school from implementing this policy and denying these student organizations the rights that they're entitled to under the First Amendment.
2: Wow. Ryan Bangert joining us from Alliance Defending Freedom. Let's drill down here. What are some of the things that the university was doing to the Christian kids, to the students?
5: Well, the students there have the right to organize and form what are called registered student organizations, or RSOs. And an RSO has a number of different benefits associated with it. It can receive supporting funds from the school. It can use school channels of communication at the school to communicate and recruit members. These organizations can associate with outside groups for support. And by taking away the ability for only Christian campus ministries to become registered student organizations, they're denied all of those benefits under the school policy. Now, of course, all of those benefits are still available to clubs that aren't Christian or clubs that are religious but are not Christian religions, like the Muslim Student Associations. So, and the reason that the campus minister gave for this policy was just bizarre. They asked him, why are you doing this? And he says, well, it's because you profess Jesus Christ, so you need to answer to me. It's the most insane example of discrimination against Christianity you'll see on a college campus.
2: I am curious if there are other religious groups, perhaps Muslim groups, where they were required to do jump through the same hoops that the Christian schools or the Christian clubs were?
5: No, in fact, they were expressly carved out of the policy. So, yes, there are other religious clubs on campus, and none of them were affected by the policy. Only Christian clubs were affected by the policy.
2: And we understand these are the ministries involved here, Women of Victory and the Bethel Campus Fellowship. Is that right?
5: That's correct, Todd. In fact, both of those organizations, Women of Victory and Bethel, are associated with broader national organizations. And one of the consequences of this policy is that the national organizations can no longer support the clubs on campus at Virginia State University. They've been denied that right. No other club has been told this. Every other club, as long as they're not Christian, is allowed to associate with outside organizations. And that's one of the claims that we've raised in the lawsuit. This violates both Women of Victory and Bethel's associational rights under the First Amendment. It also violates their rights of free exercise under the First Amendment. And moreover, it constitutes express religious discrimination, which violates the Establishment Clause of the First Amendment. So no matter how you slice it, this policy is unconstitutional.
2: If I could, this is not a leading question at all, but I genuinely want to know from the university, why are you guys targeting, or why are they targeting the Christian clubs, but they're giving the Muslim groups a pass? I don't understand that.
5: Well, we'd sure like to know the answer to that as well, Todd.
2: Okay, so they haven't told you guys. They haven't explained that to you.
5: The best that we've gotten is the campus minister is a Methodist minister, and he says, well, I don't feel qualified to oversee a Muslim club, but I sure feel qualified to tell these Christian clubs exactly what they can and can't do, so I'm going to do that.
2: Well, I was going to say something snarky about Methodist, but I'm going to take a pass. I'm going to take a pass on that right now. I'm not sure that guy's qualified to even weigh in on the Christian clubs, to be honest with you.
5: Well, I'll tell you, there was 2 hours of commentary where he spoke with these clubs, and they asked him several questions about why this policy was being put in place. And basically what it came down to was, trust me, I'm a minister, and you need to do what I'm going to tell you to do. It was just a ham-handed effort to exert complete and total control over what these organizations are doing. In fact, the Women of Victory held a pajama party on campus after the policy was announced. And of course, they didn't think they needed to ask his permission for a bunch of young ladies at school to hold a pajama party. But he got upset with them over that and said, well, he needed to be told about this pajama party and potentially oversee it. It's just bizarre, and it's crazy.
2: Oh, that's a little creepy. So the campus minister, a guy by the name of Thomas Wynn, where do things stand now, and what are you guys doing?
5: Well, Todd, we just filed the lawsuit this week, and we are asking the court to grant immediate temporary relief to both Women of Victory and Bethel that would allow them to escape this policy so they could begin exercising their religious freedoms once more. So we're asking the court to put a stop to this policy. It's as if the university were saying you need a permission slip from the university and from the campus minister to exercise your First Amendment rights. But the reality is, the First Amendment's the only permission slip they need. And that's what we're asking the court to say.
2: All right. Good stuff. Well, Ryan, I want you guys to please keep us updated on this very important story. I'm sure the students there are so happy that you guys are defending them. Again, Alliance Defending Freedom, Ryan Bangert, joining us today. Ryan, thank you very much.
5: Todd, thank you.
2: All right. There you go. What a story. But again, and I think ultimately I do know why. I do know why they're giving the Muslim students a pass, and they don't want to be blown to smithereens. That's why. I'm just going to throw it out there. I mean, it's true. Right? They're terrified of the Muslims. But man, those Christians, they'll smack the Christians around. That's what they're doing at Virginia State University. Absolutely unacceptable. Let's go to the phones here. Richard in Ocala, Florida, WOCA. Richard, what do you make of this discrimination here?
6: Well, Mr. Todd, first, thanks for taking my call. But, Todd, it comes as no surprise. It's nothing more than we should expect. Jesus told us in his word that we was going to be hated by all men for his name's sake. And it's been that way for decades. The news media, when the venom drips from their voice the most, it's when they're talking about the Christians and the conservative and the righteous people. And it really shouldn't come as a surprise. It's just what God told us what was going to happen. And, Todd, it's not going to get no better. It's going to get worse. I had a sainted dad that died January 1st of this year. Died in poorest country in the Western Hemisphere. Spent the last 33 years there. And he told me before he left America the last time, about 7 years ago, he said, son, today's the best day you're going to have for the rest of your life. He said, ain't going to get no better. It's going to get worse. He said, I don't mean you won't have a good day every now and then. But he said, the overall picture is going to get worse and worse till Christ comes back. He said, it's not going to turn around and get better. And, Todd, I see it. They hate the Christians more than anything. And that God told us it was going to happen. We just need to be prepared for it in our hearts.
2: Richard, it's a good word, and it is true. Things are going to get difficult for Christians. And again, it doesn't matter. And I know it's hard for us to understand that as Christians in America, because yes, there is persecution, but people, you know, it's not like being in Nigeria or some of these other countries where people are being slaughtered inside their church houses on a regular basis. That could happen here one day. And the question is, when that day comes, it's not a matter of if, but when that day comes, when the great persecution comes, will Christians stand firm in their faith? I mean, that's a question that all of us are going to have to consider. Richard, thank you for that call and a thoughtful message there. When student leaders asked the chaplain why the policy restricts only Christian groups, he replied, quote, because you are all faith-based, because you purport Jesus Christ in faith. The chaplain then announced a policy was going to be eliminated where they provided Sunday shuttles to take kids from a local church on Sunday mornings because the school wanted to crack down on transportation to outside churches. Wow. Virginia, ladies and gentlemen. Virginia. All right, got to take a break. 901-260-5926. This is the Todd Stern Show.
0: He's a man of his word.

0: The flood of people, at least 10 million illegals, have poured into this country.
1: Has the American dream disappeared, or is it waiting to be rebuilt? This weekend, the America 250 film series presents Return.

0: backstory behind today's headlines and a practical action plan to fight back with faith and courage. Dr. Youssef says this is the wake-up call the church needs now. So don't wait. 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For more than 50 years, the Second Amendment Foundation has fought for your gun rights in court, educated the public, and won landmark victories, including McDonald v. Chicago, securing Second Amendment freedoms at the state level. But the fight is far from over. SAF is the only organization with two cases before the Supreme Court this fall challenging so-called assault weapons bans. Stand with the organization with over 55 lawsuits challenging unconstitutional gun laws nationwide. 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

0: All right, welcome back to the show, everybody. Great to have you with us. Let's go to Georgia. Susie is on the line. Susie, what's on your mind today?
1: Hi, my friend Todd.
0: Well, Miss Susie, how are you?
1: I'm good, Todd. How are you? You okay?
0: Well, my insurance company doesn't think I am, but I'm feeling pretty darn good.
1: Well, my car insurance company is a pitch, you know.
0: I feel your pain.
1: But I'm not gonna gripe and complain, Todd. I'm blessed. I'm blessed to be free in America. And I want to ask you a question, but I won't tell you something that happened at my house today. I want to talk fast. I was outside trimming my shrubbery with my hand trimmers, and I heard these two.

0: jets coming from east going west, and they were not real close to my house at this time, but I knew they were not Lear jets. They were military jets, and they were going fast. And so I thought, well, they're coming from Fort Stewart and Savannah, you know, going training. And so in a little while, Todd, here they come back around on the other side of my house, going west again. And then in a few minutes, here comes two more, Todd. And it, I thought, oh, well, they're just all doing a bunch of training. And Todd, I bet it was 15 minutes. Here come all four of them in formation, low over my house, and I could have waved at those pilots.
1: Is that right?
0: Yeah. And anyway, it didn't scare me. But I know they were military jets, and one of my sons said, well, I never heard of military jets flying over. This grandmama may be old, Todd, but I know a military jet.
1: I believe it. I believe it, Susie. Wow. All right. Well, congratulations. Did you get a photograph by any chance?
0: I did not, but I will ask you something, Todd.
1: All right.
0: Why was Iran's president allowed to speak at the UN?
1: Yeah, Susie, he should have been taken into custody as soon as he stepped foot on American soil.
0: Yeah. Why did that happen, Todd?
1: I don't know, Susie. I don't know. I wish I could tell you. It frustrated me. It really frustrated me.
0: Me too. And I didn't listen to it. I've just seen bits and pieces. And he stood up there and told a bold-faced lie. They are not a terrorist country.
1: Yeah. No, you're absolutely right. Absolutely right.
0: Yeah. And let me top it all off, Todd, and I'll let you go. And I had the adventure of having to put a raccoon out of its misery.
1: Wait, you should have led with that. What happened, Susie?
0: Well, my dog was barking at something, and I looked. I have chickens, and they're outside. And I heard she ran and was barking at something. I looked, and it was a raccoon. I thought, that raccoon shouldn't be out here in the daytime.
1: No.
0: So I came in the house and got a little protection, you know, and put him out of his misery.
1: How many shots did it take?
0: One.
1: Wow, if you don't mess with Miss Susie.
0: I thought you'd get a kick.
1: I love that. Good for you. Well, no, and just for the record, because it's been a weird show, we're actually talking about actual chickens, right? Not people coated in feathers.
0: No, I have two laying hens, Todd.
1: Of course you do. Okay. No,
0: they run around outside in the yard until at night, and I put them in their house.
1: Oh, that makes sense. Well, of course, yes. Well, Susie, you are a friend of the poultry community. I know the chickens are going to rest well now that that raccoon's been taken care of.
0: Okay, John. Have a good week.
1: All right. That's Susie from Georgia, WTUN, laying hens. We love Susie. 901-260-5926, our telephone number. This is the Todd Stearns Radio Show.

0: With SRN News, I'm Ron Taylor. The White House has signaled that CNN will be left off Air Force One for President Trump's Saturday trip. It is the latest media restriction imposed by the administration in an ongoing dispute with the First Amendment implications. CNN was replaced by the conservative Real America's Voice News. This news comes just after journalists from three news outlets that the president banned last week from the White House grounds returned to the executive complex with TV cameras, laptops, and microphones in hand. President Trump scheduled to travel to Knoxville to attend a college football game between Tennessee and Texas tomorrow. The Supreme Court's allowing states to resume using a controversial federal tool to check voter eligibility before the November elections. The emergency ruling lifts the lower court's restrictions for now on the Trump administration's revamped version of the program, called the Systematic Alien Verification for Entitlements, or SAVE. This is SRN News.
1: Foundations of Freedom, a look at America's founding principles and the leaders who shaped our nation.
2: You know, Ronald Reagan believed self-government required something that government could never replace, responsibility in the hands of the people. In his 1981 inaugural address, Reagan warned against the idea that America had become too complicated to be governed by its citizens. Reagan asked, "If no one among us is capable of governing himself, then who among us has the capacity to govern someone else?" For Reagan, limited government was not about having no government. It was about remembering where responsibility begins, with individuals, families, communities, and the people themselves. Because when government assumes every responsibility, citizens gradually surrender their own. Self-government asks more of us than dependence ever will. And freedom requires a people willing to govern themselves before asking government to do it for.
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8: If you're looking for a savior to deliver us this election season, you're looking in the wrong place. Democrats want their majority back. Given their past performance while in the majority, what did they do? They gave us open borders, men and women sports and locker rooms, inflation, and gas prices higher than today, and much more. What makes voters think Democrats will do something different? It's the same with Republicans. They claim they can't pass the Save America Act because they don't have 60 votes in the Senate. Always the excuses. I doubt much will change if they maintain their majority. Our country is in trouble because we're working outside the Constitution, which promised limited government and maximum freedom. The late Bishop Fulton J. Sheen once said this, quote, "America, it is said, is suffering from intolerance. It is not. It is suffering from tolerance. Tolerance of right and wrong, truth and error, virtue and evil, Christ and chaos. Our country is not so nearly overrun with the bigoted as it is overrun with with the broad-minded. Amen to that. I'm Cal Thomas.
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0: Dylan, I have a question for you. When it's a TV comedy sitcom or TV related question. So when who do you think of when somebody says Uncle Jesse?
1: Oh gosh, what is that? The show with the house. Full House.
0: Full the show with the house.
1: Full House.
0: Full House.
1: Final answer.
0: Is that your final answer?
1: Yeah.
0: So if you asked me if somebody said Uncle Jesse, I would have said Dukes of Hazzard.
1: There's an Uncle Jesse in Dukes of Hazzard.
0: Okay, I'm sorry. Was that a question mark at the end of that
1: statement?
0: Yeah,
1: I think so.
0: Dylan, you have just surrendered your Southern credentials.
1: I'm 0 for 2 today. First is Dolly Parton, and now it's Uncle Jesse.
0: Yeah, no. According to a survey, which may or may not be authentic on social media, Gen X. When Gen Xers are asked that question, they always say Uncle Jesse from the Dukes of Hazzard, and millennials would say Full House, Uncle Jesse from Full House.
1: What did Gen Z say? They don't know an Uncle Jesse.
0: I don't know. You're kind of like Jen. Nobody really cares about, you know.
1: Thank you.
0: Where's Caleb Park?
1: He's here.
0: Hey, Caleb Park, when you hear Uncle Jesse, who do you think of?
2: To be honest, I didn't watch either of those shows, so I don't really think of anybody.
0: You were homeschooled or something, living in a cult?
2: I was homeschooled for half a year, but no, I watched Friends, Malcolm in the Middle, and Seinfeld growing up, so I was cultured, but on different channels, apparently.
0: Have you heard the phrase, Dylan, have you heard the phrase Daisy Dukes?
1: Yeah, I have.
0: All right, well, that came from the Dukes of Hazzard.
1: Well, that makes sense.
0: Mm-hmm.
2: I definitely knew that. Yeah.
0: Yeah. Just a good old boy. And remember, you've got Enos, who was the deputy, and Sheriff Roscoe P. Coltrane. And what was the name of the dog? Roscoe who had the dog, or was it Boss Hog? Somebody's going to call. And if somebody calls, we're going to hook it up with a book. Whose dog was it? Boss Hog? Okay, somebody will call. 901-260-5926. Caleb, we've got a lot to talk about, and one of the most fascinating stories of the week is a Palestinian Rachel Dolezal. So we should probably tell people about Rachel Dolezal. She was the woman who was, white, who pretended to be black, and now we've got a Palestinian version of that. What's going on?
2: Yeah, so she's a Philadelphia teacher and radical activist. No surprise there. Her name's Hannah Gann. And she recently admitted on social media that she's been faking being black, Palestinian, and Tunisian.
0: Oh, wow.
2: So she's a white woman. She says she's from a privileged family, and she actually has Jewish heritage. And so she's part of these pro-Palestine groups, and some of the leadership was questioning, after they did some investigating, why some of her family was living in Israel. And they were like, this doesn't really add up from what she's been saying at these rallies and marches and fundraising on this. And I think that's the biggest thing here, Todd, is she used it to get credibility, to gain popularity and seek financial help. And I think, she grows that she joins that growing list of Rachel Dolezal, Elizabeth Warren. The list goes on and on.
0: Pocahontas.
2: Of liberals who, Pocahontas, they take on this identity, for themselves. And the funny thing was, too, she said, you can believe me about this. And she's like, don't doubt the things that I've been saying about Palestine and against Israel, about the, quote unquote genocide and all that jazz.
0: Very odd. Very odd indeed. moving along to a situation in Philadelphia where a woman actually saw another woman being assaulted by a man. And so she actually decided to step in and do something about it. What happened?
2: Yeah, so her name's Mary Martin. She is definitely an American hero. She saw this. She did the classic see something, say something, and then she did something. So she was riding her bike, and she saw this man sexually assaulting a 63-year-old woman in broad daylight on the sidewalk, and she went over, started yelling, and she took her bike helmet and she started hitting him with it. And then she realized, you know, I might be in trouble here. So she started taking pictures and yelling, and she gave the information over to the SVU in Philly. And yeah, she's definitely a hero. Her message was, we have to look out for each other. And kudos to Mary. That's a very, you know, this is more than like the Good Samaritan situation, Todd. She went out of her way and she put her safety on the line for that woman. And
0: sure
2: they're
0: did.
2: Searching for the man. So if you're on social media, check out that photo of him. And if you're in Philly, report him, you know, if you see him on the sidewalk.
0: I saw this story online, and I haven't had a chance to do a deep dive, but you have. There is there's a lesbian bar that's facing backlash. Why is the lesbian bar facing backlash?
2: Todd, this story, it sounds like the Babylon Bee made it up. It is so ridiculous. So this lesbian bar in Massachusetts, they decided to drop the mask mandate that they had since COVID. We're going on 6 years now, for one night a week. And so they dropped it on Saturday nights. And then some of the members started getting really upset and they got more backlash. And three people decided to open up this bar. And one of them is now going to clown school. Another, like, they're just trying to cope with this. And the lesbian patrons, like, got really upset about this. They're in, like, thousands of dollars in debt. So it's a progressive nightmare going on there. A woke 2.0 experiment. And I, you know, I don't know how many mask wearing lesbians there are in Massachusetts, but apparently they all congregate at this bar, but there's not enough. And so they're trying to drop the mask mandate, Todd.
0: All right. Caleb Park joining us on the Patriot Mobile Newsmaker line, a journalist and host of The Good Report with Caleb Park. CalebPark.com. That's Park with an E is his website. You know what, Caleb? Let's go to the phones here. We're going to say hello to Keith in Bartlesville, Oklahoma. KWON, our great affiliate there. Keith, how are you doing today?
3: Good, Mr. Starnes. How are you this afternoon?
0: Keith, I'm doing good. Thank you for asking. And normally I'm pretty up on my pop culture, but I drew a blank. We were talking about the Dukes of Hazzard, and who had the dog?
3: Roscoe P. Coltrane was the sheriff, and his dog's name was Flash.
0: Flash. That's right. Flash. And he used to say it just like that. Flash.
3: Yeah, I sure did.
0: Uh-oh, Keith. Caleb. Listen in, boys.
4: Never meaning no harm. Beats all you never saw. Been in trouble with the law
5: since the day they was born.
4: Straightening the curve.
0: Come on now. You know Bartlesville knows this song.

0: Well, there you go. It's a little guitar picking and grinning right there. Keith, congratulations, my friend.
1: Thank you.
0: All right, we're going to put you on hold, Keith, and I'm going to send you a copy. We'll do Culture Jihad, which is a really wonderful book. You're going to love that. Let's put Keith on hold. And, Caleb, I didn't hear you singing along. I know you have a lovely singing voice.
2: I think I accidentally got muted. I was hollering over here. That was quite the song.
0: Flash.
2: Yeah. Now I know.
0: And yes, a lot of people think it was the guy who ran the gas station there, the auto mechanic, was Goober and Gomer, but that's the Andy Griffith Show.
2: Oh, there you go. Yeah. The farther you get from it, the more things start to, like, you know, mix a little bit in your mind.
0: Well, it's true. Look, it's one of those things, of course. So with the Dukes, so you had Goober and Gomer on the Andy Griffith Show, and then you had Cooter on the Dukes of Hazzard. You know what, Dylan? I'm going to start calling you Cooter.
3: Is that a compliment? I genuinely don't know.
0: I think it is.
3: Okay.
0: I guess. So
2: that sounds like a good name.
0: You know what? We're throwing out it's Friday. We're having a little bit of fun here. We're going to do another trivia question. The guy who played Cooter, he actually became a member of Congress. So we had Congressman Cooter. Can you? Sorry, that sounds really bad. Can you name the actor who played Cooter on the Dukes of Hazzard? Isn't that a great trivia question, fellas?
2: Has he gone to be with the Lord, or is he still around with us, Todd?
0: Well, let me see here.
3: That can be part two.
0: Yeah, it could be a
2: question. I was going to say, maybe someday he could run for president. President Cooter.
0: No. Yeah.
2: Okay.
0: Sorry. Yeah. Cooter's with Christ. So. What are you laughing at? Don't laugh.
2: That sounds like a campus organization or something.
0: No, that would be Campus Crusades.
2: Cooters for Christ.
0: No, they, Cooter was one of the beloved characters of that old show. And the phones are lighting up because this show is Dukes of Hazzard Country, fellas.
2: Praise God.
0: Amen to that. Amen to that. So anyway, 901-260-5926. Real quick, Caleb, some happy news here. We understand that grocery prices are coming down in at least one national grocery store chain. Tell us about it.
2: Yeah, so Aldi, you know, they are already known for having low prices. They are slashing prices on a third of their groceries, and there's some good ones for the fall you want to check out. They've got apples, grapes, squash, those kind of things are on sale right now, and they're really good prices. I have one in the neighborhood. Unfortunately, I find myself shopping at Kroger and Publix too much, but yeah, go get some deals there. And they're saving. All the savings are through November 3rd, so we've got this next month through October. Maybe buy the Thanksgiving meal a little early if you're shopping at Aldi.
0: Oh, there you go.
2: Not too early, I guess.
0: All right.
2: Depends on how long the expiration is.
0: Caleb, I want to go back to the phones here. We've got Melissa in Sugar Land, Texas. Melissa, you're on the air with Caleb Bark and yours truly. How are you today, Melissa?
4: I'm excellent. It's Friday. How are you, Todd?
0: Oh, it is. You know, it's so beautiful outside. You can breathe the air. You don't get sunburned now. It's fall is here. What can I say, Melissa?
4: I don't know. Not here in Texas, Todd. It's 95 degrees and hot.
0: Oh, come on now. But that, well, it's Texas.
2: Oh, wow.
0: You know? Temperatures are always bigger in Texas, as they say.
4: Always, and the humidity so much so.
0: I've always wondered about that because, you know, the Dallas Cowboy cheerleaders, they always have the big, beautiful hair. I'm like, how do they keep that up with all the humidity out there?
4: I don't know about the Cowgirls. We're Texans fans.
0: Oh, gotcha. Well, I said that because last night I was at a pro-life gala, and I was the master of ceremonies, and our speaker, Jonathan Evans, the son of Tony Evans, and, of course, he was the chaplain for the Dallas Cowboys.
4: Oh, wow. cool.
0: Yeah, so there you go. All right, Melissa, you got to help us out here. So we're talking about Cooter on the Dukes. I just love saying it like that. yes, Cooter. Who played Cooter? He went on to be a congressman.
4: Ben Hardy.
0: No. Oh, Melissa, yes. I am so sorry. It's close. I'm sorry. Say that one more time.
4: Ben Hardy, H-A-R-D-Y.
0: No, I am so sorry, Melissa. That was a good try, though. You got the first name right. Let's go to Chris in Georgia, W-D-U-N. Chris, who yes, are sir. We talking about here? Who is Cooter?
5: We're talking about Ben Jones.
0: Yes, absolutely. Oh, yeah.
6: That's a good old boy.
0: All right, sing along, Gainesville, Georgia.
6: Never meaning no harm.
0: You know you want to.
5: Oh, you know I
6: want to. Be told you never saw been in trouble with the law
0: since the day they was born.
5: I love this
0: guy. Well, thank you, Chris. It's, you never know what's going to happen on this show, to be perfectly honest with you.
5: No, you don't. You really don't.
0: Like no.
5: Bubbles in a coffee can.
0: It's true. I mean, we got Miss Susie shooting raccoons that are trying to eat the laying hens. I mean, it's just a potpourri. Caleb, we forgot to tell you about that story. Well,
2: that's but a good one.
0: Ben Jones, Chris, is it fair to say, and I'm trying to remember, he was back in office back in the late 80s into the early 90s, and I think he was probably one of the old school conservative Democrats, or you know, maybe a little bit liberal, but nothing like what we've got today.
5: Oh, no, not at all. What we have today is a disgrace.
0: Yeah, but he was a member of, he represented Georgia's, what, 4th Congressional District back in the day.
5: Yeah, he was a real nice guy. I met him once. He was real nice.
0: He did seem like a really nice fella. And, of course, that's back in the Zell Miller days.
5: Yeah, I met him and his wife once.
0: Yeah.
5: Very nice.
0: Yeah, I've got a great Zell Miller. I'll tell the Zell Miller story another day, but I've got a great story from Young Harris, Georgia, if I do remember that correctly. Chris, congratulations. Hang tight. We're going to send you a copy of Culture Jihad. And that's just our little way of saying thank you for calling in and hanging out with us. Caleb, what a weird segment, my friend. But you
2: it
0: did
2: well.
0: It was
2: delightful. Yeah, I learned a lot this segment. Thanks, Todd.
0: No,
2: continuing that Southern education.
0: I want you to go and I want you to watch the Dukes of Hazzard.
2: I'll do it all weekend.
0: Yes, and I want you to especially pay attention to the incredible theatrical performance of one Catherine Bach, known as Daisy Duke.
2: Oh, yeah. Daisy Dukes.
0: All right. Yes. Praise the Lord. I think they were Baptist, actually. Caleb, good to see you, my friend.
2: Good to see you, Todd.
0: All right. Caleb Park on our Patriot Mobile Newsmaker line today. Dylan, I think going out to break, maybe a little bit more of some Waylon. That would be the Dukes of Hazzard.
3: Yeah, I got that.
0: Thank you. Okay.

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15: All right, welcome back, everybody. Just got a text. Let's face it, Starnes, even lesbians don't want to hear lesbians at full volume. The mask acts as a muffler. Oh, there you go. All right. Thank you. That was Paul Shanklin, ladies and gentlemen. Okay, it has been a wild week. ToddStarnes.com is our website. Go and read all of our great stories. You're going to love them. Get a copy of The Golden Age. Makes a great Christmas present.
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21: News this hour from Town Hall. I'm Ron Taylor. Despite diplomatic meetings between world leaders, Russia's Vladimir Putin shows no signs of giving in.
22: Ukrainian President Volodymyr Zelensky says he has asked U.S. President Donald Trump to urge China to influence Russia to end its invasion of Ukraine. NATO countries have called China a decisive enabler of Russia's actions. Russian President Vladimir Putin says that Ukraine needs to feel the impact of Russia's retaliatory measures and says that Ukraine's escalation of attacks on Russia will not achieve the outcome they desire. Putin adds that he welcomes the talks between the U.S. and China while calling sanctions imposed on Russia by the U.S. illegitimate. I'm Lisa Dwyer.
21: A judge is working to determine how much Facebook will end up paying after a New Mexico jury found the company liable for deceiving users about privacy protections on the social media platform. Nia Bender has more.
23: The trial focused on accusations Facebook deceived users about a data breach stemming from a third-party personality quiz that harvested data from roughly 87 million profiles and then sold it to a political consulting firm, Cambridge Analytica. Facebook lawyers claim the state's evidence was outdated. I'm Nia Bender.
21: The Supreme Court has turned away an attempt to use a new Missouri congressional map backed by President Trump. Friday's decision puts an end to a long-running legal dispute by as absentee voting is underway in the midterms. The justices halted a last-minute revival of the Republican-friendly map by lower court judges. A powerful nor'easter intensifying, generating storm-forced winds and massive waves along the East Coast. Millions are under warnings with dangerous conditions expected through the weekend. The National Weather Service warns of flooding along the mid-Atlantic coast, especially near New Jersey and Delaware. News and analysis at townhall.com.
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21: The full results from Russia's parliamentary election confirm the Kremlin's dominance. We hear more on this story from international correspondent Charles Deledesma, filing this report from London.
1: Russian authorities have released the full results from the country's first wartime parliamentary election, which further cemented the Kremlin's overwhelming political control. The three-day balloting ended Sunday. According to the results released by the Central Election Commission, the main Kremlin party, United Russia, will get more than three-fourths of the seats in the lower house. The tightly orchestrated vote excluded virtually any genuine opposition. Nearly 60% of the 111 million eligible voters has turned out. Authorities have spread the voting over 3 days and allowed online voting in some regions to boost participation. I'm Charles Deledesma.
21: You'll find breaking news and analysis at townhall.com. The University of Mississippi releases the names and photographs of the two students who died after possible overdoses.
2: Ole Miss identifying the two students who died, Aiden Hamilton, a freshman from Englewood, Colorado, and Robert Strang, a junior from Atlanta. One student found dead in an on-campus dorm room, the other at an off-campus apartment. Police in Oxford say so far the only item connecting the two deaths is the kratom packages found in both locations. It remains unclear if this is the reason they passed away, as autopsy and toxicology reports are still pending. Laura Winters reporting.
21: Residents on Hawaii's Big Island are bracing for potentially life-threatening and catastrophic flooding from Hurricane Nolo. The U.S. National Weather Service said Nolo was about 185 miles south of the Big Island on Friday morning and headed to the northeast. Tropical storm conditions expected to begin, and forecasters warning of more potential bad weather. More on these stories at Town Hall.
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3: 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The CZ Studios. Greg in Dallas, Texas. Bring it up, because I just said Greg in Dallas, Texas. Greg sitting across from me in Irving, Texas. Let's be real here and get it right. Put that Fratelli's pizza down and tell them I said hello.
4: Hey, what's up, everybody? Here we are.
3: Yeah, here we are. Can you believe it? 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You already know that. It is nra.org/AAR, nra.org/AAR. Greg, you will be attending the Gun Rights Policy Conference tomorrow morning.
4: That's correct.
3: And we will be introducing you. You're going to sit in while I interview Director Cicada.
4: Sweet.
3: And Chief Counsel Robert Leiter. Now, can you believe this? That we are at a Gun Rights Policy Conference, and I will be interviewing the head of the ATF.
4: Director of the ATF, that's right.
3: And his Chief Counsel at a Gun Rights Policy Conference. Ladies and gentlemen, I want you to think about that. That is historic in and of itself. It has never been done before, and it will be fascinating. And it will be up for you. You can watch it live. And maybe Jared, who's sitting here, can tell us where that is to watch. SAF.org has got it live, I'm assuming, and then GRPC.
4: The GRPC side of it.
3: The GRPC side. So we'll get into all that. But how much fun is that going to be?
4: It's going to be amazing. Do you want to introduce everybody?
3: Yeah, let's do that. Sitting over to my right, your left, let's start with Ryan Petty. If you'll slide that mic over, Anthony.
25: Great to be here, Mark.
3: Ryan Petty in the studio with us, and we've got a fan here who participates in the chat on a regular basis, and I believe I've quoted you a number of times on air because your comments are so great, and it's Anthony Copenhaver, who is here at the GRPC. He's from Texas, And we invited him here to the studios. We're at the Salem Radio Network studios. And welcome in, brother. It's good to have you here.
5: Thank you, everybody.
3: Yeah, it's great to meet you, and it's great to have you here in the studio. Over to my left, Greg's dead center, is, of course, YouTube fame, Jared Yanis from Guns and Gadgets. Jared, it's great to be here with you.
6: Dude, it's a pleasure. It's an honor to see this, how it operates.
3: Isn't it cool to see? It's the real thing, isn't it?
6: This is awesome.
3: And I'm going to shake your paw here live because we're actually doing it together in studio this time. And over to your left, I'll let you make that introduction. Go for it. That's Quang Nguyen. He's already moved the mic over, so we'll do it.
7: The Shredder.
3: The Shredder.
8: It's great to be here and finally get a break from the heat from Arizona. Oh,
7: oh.
8: Wait.
3: Oh, come on. Come on.
7: Hey, 99's a break. It's, be honest.
8: It's great to be here. Great to be here. Beautiful.
7: It's good to have you.
8: Thank you.
3: So it's a lot of fun to be here. Greg gave us a great tour. And I guess we're just going to get started because we are at the Gun Rights Policy Conference. We had our board meetings yesterday. Everything's great. The future looks bright. Ryan, let me toss it over to you. You're a fellow member at the Citizens Committee on the board with me.
10: Yep.
3: Your thoughts on the future of where we're heading with these enormous midterms looming, what this all means going forward. Let's talk about it a little bit.
10: Well, look, you I think you hit it at the beginning. We had...
25: Pull that over.
10: Yeah. I think, you know, you hit it at the beginning, right? This is unprecedented to have the director of the ATF here talking at a gun rights policy conference. This is fantastic, right? Because they show up at SHOT Show and stuff like that every once in a while, but it's usually to tell us about some new restriction that they're thinking about implementing.
3: And they're despised when they show up.
10: Oh, absolutely. Absolutely. Not a popular group over there at SHOT. But anyway, so you've got that going on. But as we know on the Citizens Committee, the fight's now really in the states too, right? You know, the federal government can restore the rights that are naturally ours and try to get us back to a Second Amendment that our founders would recognize. But the left, as I say, will never stop. And so where are they taking the fight? They're taking it to the states. And so as part of the Citizens Committee,
3: you'll get it out.
10: Our fight is really about how do we work at the state level to protect the Second Amendment and make sure the tyrants at the state level don't do what the federal government used to do.
3: Jared, jump in here.
6: Yeah, it's huge. Like, we are about to score some touchdowns federally with the Supreme Court, you know, between now and June and shortly thereafter. So that we're making up some tremendous ground. But like we've said here, the states are where the fight is. So if you're listening at home and you live in one of those blue states, you need to be active. Don't think that everybody else will do it for you. Don't think that Second Amendment Foundation will swoop in and save you. You have to be the voice. You know your state better than anybody else. So become active in your state because who knows, you might be that one person could be the plaintiff that we need to fix that state.
3: Yeah, I've been picking on New York a lot because it's really easy to do that. And Huckle, for that fan that says I'm mispronouncing her name, it is intentional, by the way, it's Huckle, has made it very clear with her stupid tweets or posts or whatever you want to call them, X, whatever you want to call them, that teenagers shall never buy guns. That's the law in New York, and we're going to keep it that way.
6: Yeah, you know, and directly in the face of the DOJ's
3: correct
6: recent opinion, their OLC, who basically said there's no text history tradition that says that's the issue. In fact, the text history and tradition is the exact opposite. You know, young adults were required to be part of the militia. They were required to be armed with their own stuff, which means acquiring that firearm and showing up with their arms, you know, for muster. So, you know, the text history and tradition is on our side since 2022 in June when Bruin came down. The foundations of gun control federally have been shattered, and we're seeing those pieces fall into place now. Yes, like everybody else, I wanted it to happen the very next day in 2022, yeah, but that's not how the founders designed this whole system. But we're seeing the fruits of that now. But the next big fight, like we think everybody needs to understand, is in the states. You're going to have like balkanization going on.
3: Oh yeah,
6: it's already happening. So there are states where everybody wants to move to, and there are states where gun owners don't even want to go to. So if you're in one of those, just start fixing it now.
3: It's going to be ugly. I do have to ask you this. You're a student of history, and you understand the Constitution in ways a lot of people don't. After the founders wrote our founding documents and life became normal under these new documents, when Paul Revere wanted to buy a new gun as a young man, did he have to get a background check?
6: No, and he didn't have to have a permit either. Yeah, the founding
3: between
6: documents.
3: Between states, he didn't have to unpack his gun and put it in a satchel bag, so he complied with the Virginia law.
6: Didn't have to leave it, you know, locked up in the back of the horse, you know.
3: Well, guys, we're joking about that, and I'm having a hard time keeping a straight face on that. But there's a reason we talk about that, because when let's compare that to Hockle's statement. That's New York law. That will never change. Yes, Hockle, it will change, and we're going to see to it, just like we've been requiring you post-Bruin and Bruin itself to change your law. That's where that fight's going when we say it's in the states. Now, let's do a myriad of at least 12 to 17 states where we're going to see that fight.
6: Yeah, absolutely. It's and most people understand this. It's always a competition between the typical big ones like Massachusetts, New York, California. Who can be the worst? Yeah. New York's always up there, too. So, you know, it's always lately been Kathy Hochul who will be the first one. And once the Supreme Court says something, within 15 minutes, she's saying, you know, it won't happen here, and we're going to make the fastest law we can possibly do to go around it. But I think that, you know, the court sees that. You know, they're getting fed up with that increasingly.
3: Right.
6: And you're going to see some, I think, some like Mark said today at the AmCon, you're going to see some policing of the lower courts from the Supreme Court. And it's needed.
3: You're talking Mark Smith.
6: Mark Smith, yes.
3: Right. Constitutional attorney Mark Smith, Four Boxes Diner. Let's give him a shout out because he's here in town all weekend. We'll be speaking.
6: It's a good time. Like, we need some smackdowns from the bench. It has to happen because it's gone too long. You know, the lower courts are making a mockery of the Supreme Court's decisions and making a mockery of the Constitution, and it's time to fix it.
3: Which is why I believe we're going to get a really strong decision on the assault weapons ban case. We're going to go back to those decisions in just a moment. As a resident of Texas, Anthony, do you believe you live in a free state right now?
5: For the most part. I mean, Texas still got some work to do, but kind of hitting on the points earlier, people need to get out and join these organizations. People need to get out and join these organizations. Join the NRA. If you're a Texas resident, join TSRA, Texas Gun Rights, National Gun Rights. Join these organizations. These are the people that's fighting for you in the court. So please, please, please get out and join these organizations.
3: Quang Nguyen, let me throw the mic over to you real quick. As a Arizona legislator, you're here at the Gun Rights Policy Conference from the Free State of Arizona, and you are the House Judiciary Chair. Why do you have to be at the Gun Rights Policy Center when you are the House Judiciary Chair and shred every anti-gun bill in a very pro-gun state? Why are you here?
8: Listen, you know, the Second Amendment only consists of 27 words, but I will tell you the main reason why I'm here is to learn. I mean, look at all the experts, and I've been saying this for the last few years, is that the more work done being at the conference, the less work we have to do in the House of Representatives. But I will tell you this. If we ever lose majority, and you know, Arizona is very red. As a matter of fact, we're number two in the nation in the Second Amendment friendliness, right? Mm-hmm. But we only have two seat in the House and one seat or two seat in the Senate as well. We turn that upside down. I guarantee you, everything we've done in the last 20 years in regards to the it'll be all done, and everything that I've done in the last 6 years, they will all be revived by the Democrats.
3: Yeah, bring that mic back over to Jared. I see you shaking your head, and it's not. It's different than what's going to happen federally in the midterms, because Trump is still going to be in the White House and he's friendly. In Arizona, the difference is if everybody pulls us out, you've got a blue governor there. We're not just going to cease advancing. We will literally go backwards.
6: Yeah, just look at what happened in Virginia. It will happen in any state where you leave that door open. They will kick the door in and they will take the state over, which is why, you know, you hate hearing people say it, but you got to get out and vote. Especially at your local level, it's more important than you can possibly understand.
3: Armed American Radio's Daily Defense. We'll be right back. We're here in the studios with Greg in Dallas. You are on the Armed American Radio Network. We will be back with the crew from the GRPC 2026 right after these messages. Don't go away.

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1: Hi, guys. It's Mark. Look, I think you'll agree with me that as gun owners, we need to have each other's backs. That's regardless of what state we call home. Here at AAR, we discuss it every day, and we're heard in every state. Right now, Virginians desperately need our help. 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

0: Day out, pretty energized. I'm going to go with zero.
1: That would be zero. You know, blackout coffee, Jared Yanish. You know blackout coffee well.
2: Yeah, a little bit.
1: How come I didn't bring my little instant blackout coffees?
2: The same reason I didn't. I totally forgot them.
1: Because then I don't feel so bad. All right, I didn't know Jared was going to say that. You know, Jared's part owner of Blackout Coffee. So
2: 8 years. Thank you all for your support over 8 years.
1: Yeah, Blackout Coffee is great stuff, ladies and gentlemen. And I was too stupid to bring it. And I don't feel bad now, knowing. I still feel bad. But
2: that's why we're both tired.
1: We both blew it. And that's why I'm drinking a Celsius in here right now, Greg. That is a Celsius. Ryan Petty, let me throw the mic over to you. You were listening to this conversation. I want to get your commentary on this before I go back to the importance of the midterms and talk a little bit about the difference when we talk about this fight going to the states. Guys, ladies and gentlemen, we talk about this a lot. There is a reason we are discussing this, and you're going to hear it right now, and why this is so vital and why it's so important. First, comment on what you heard previously with Jared talking about the states, et cetera, what Kwong had to say. Let's get your commentary on that, and then I'm going to shift it over to the midterms and talk about a little bit of difference here in the short run. Then we're going to go to 2028 and beyond, because I've got some predictions that I think, if it folds out the way it looks like, I'd like to see if the panel here agrees with me.
3: Look, you know, it was said before, we've made so much progress, particularly in this first couple of years of the Trump of Trump's second term in office, right? All the lessons learned from that first term, he's governed it exceptionally, right? There are some headwinds. We recognize those things. There's some economic issues going on. There's some other things that I know a lot of conservatives wanted Trump to do when he got into office they haven't seen yet. And enthusiasm, I'm worried about the enthusiasm gap, right? I am. But Kwong said it really well. I mean, Arizona's just a couple of seats away from turning red to blue. And
1: yeah,
3: all the progress that we made is, I mean, Arizona could look like Virginia, as Jared said, right? Mm-hmm. We've made a ton of progress in Florida, right? We've got a massive majority there. But if we don't get out to the polls and support what's that good governance that's been going on and the restoration of our rights, it will go away. And it doesn't take a full generation. I know Ronald Reagan's famous for saying it's a generation away. That's the whole freedom, guys.
1: Not today.
3: It's not just your right. You know, your rights can go away in a couple of elections.
1: Yeah.
3: And we saw that with Biden, right?
1: Well, you're in a good position, because Byron Donalds is going to win that election down there. There's no question about it. I believe he'll win it by double digits. I could be wrong, but I see a double-digit win in Florida. I don't think Florida's under the threat. Certainly not under the threat that Arizona's
3: we're
1: under
3: okay.
1: Right now.
3: We're going to be good. Okay, but look, everybody within the sound of my voice, you've got to get out and vote.
1: No question. We don't want there to be complacency. We don't want people to think, oh, we're going to win this thing. It's a done deal. Georgia, right now, state, we're okay. I don't know what's going to happen. I'm sitting back on that one right now. I don't know. And I live there, and I can't even give you a gut feel at this point.
3: Well,
1: I can't tell you what's going to happen with Ossoff and Collins. I can't tell you what's going to happen in the governor's office right now. I don't know yet. I'm just not. And I live there, and I still can't really get a good feel on that, which scares me to death.
3: Well, it should, because going into the 24 election, I think we all felt pretty good about President Trump's chances, right? We knew that, you know, who's running up against, and all the nonsense that we had just gone through with COVID and then the Biden administration, we felt confident, right, that he was going to win. Doesn't feel as, you know, we talk about this on Sunday a lot. Mm-hmm. We don't feel as confident right now. All the more reason we got to get out and protect the gains that we've made, right?
1: Yeah, Jared, let's go midterms, but let's take it out a little ways, okay? And let's compare it to the states. So let's use Arizona, as we were just talking about, being just two seats away in the Senate, one in the House, and you've got literally a blue state, and you're Virginianized, mm-hmm. which was already Californicated, which had already been New Yorkated. I mean, we could go down the list.
2: Right.
1: What we don't want to have happen nationwide is that for a reason. But this is going to play out differently. Let's assume, I believe we're going to win the midterms. I still feel confident about that. I'm not in the media bubble right now. I'm trying to stay out of that. I still feel really good about that for a lot of different reasons. Let's assume we win the midterms. I see Greg over there shaking his head no. I can see it behind the board.
0: That wasn't in regards to that. I was communicating with Ryan about mic etiquette.
1: Oh, okay. All right. Very good. Well, it's all good mic etiquette. I wish you would have jumped in and said, do you think we're going to make it? Well, you and I talk about this all the time. Do you think I'm wrong on that prediction?
0: I think what is currently going on is we're going to do strong in the midterms. We have a lot of redistricting that happened in a lot of states, and that eliminated a lot of blue votes or blue legislatures. But I think the problem that we're having is we are being psyoped by the media to think that the Republican Party is not as popular as it is.
1: That's correct.
0: And there's a lot of money behind Act Blue.

0: and behind the blue ads in order for you to think that they are strong. Like, there's a lot of dummies in this state that think Tallarico has a chance, and they just really are going to be upset after
1: November. You know, that Tallarico, whatever you want to call him, that's absolutely correct, and I'm glad you articulated it that way. That is exactly what I'm saying.
0: Mm-hmm.
1: You got to get out of that bubble and understand how the media is driving this narrative. So using that, as you mentioned, we've got a lot of court victories ahead of us. Let's say I'm wrong. Let's say we lose the midterms. Trump is still in office. We've still got the wind behind our back. It's just gone from a gale force to a breeze.
2: Yeah, I mean, if we lose the midterms, Trump is even more of a lamer duck president, if you will. And that's a problem. Like, we don't know who the heir apparent is for the Republican Party yet to this day. We don't know, is it going to be J.D. Vance? Is it going to be Marco Rubio? So it's tough for people who strategize ahead to figure out what the direction of the party is. And that's a problem for people who can't, you know, they need to plan out everything of their day, right? So, like we've been saying, you still have to get out, you still have to vote, maintain the victories that we've gotten, and ensure that we're able to, you know, expand on that. Because what happened in Virginia can happen in your state. There are people who never thought the original bastion of freedom, Massachusetts, right, would fall. And Massachusetts hasn't been American for
1: they
2: a very, very long time.
1: They haven't stood up with a crutch in
2: yeah,
1: decades.
2: It's easy for us to talk about it, and it's even easier for us to be upset and not vote. But then we're all complaining of why what's going on is going on. It's very easy. Just get out and vote. Look what happened with Brandon Herrera. He should already be where he wants to be. But it was raining that day. It was very stormy, and he lost by 400 votes. You know, when that was 1.2 people per district, you know, so it's very easy for us to make a big difference here.
1: Yeah. Now, because this is a talk show, we're going to talk about this. All right. We're going to have to do it when we come back from the break, ladies and gentlemen. But I agree with you 100%. Quang, I'm going to throw it over to you, too, when we come back from the break. We're going to continue this conversation, and I'll tease where we're going to go. Let's assume maybe I should hope we lose the midterms. What? Let me explain what I'm talking about when we come back from the break. And I'm going to make an argument for you that could happen, and then I'll predict 2028. And we're going to talk about it as we go around the table. Armed American Radio's Daily Defense will be back, coming into segment 3 here from the 2026 Gun Rights Policy Conference in the beautiful state of Texas. We're in the studio with Greg at the Salem Radio Network headquarters with all the bells and whistles, and it's a beautiful thing. We'll be back with the crew right after this. Don't go away.
3: 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This is 9:30 a.m. The Answer. KLUP. Terrell Hills. San Antonio.
4: With SRN News, I'm Ron Taylor. The White House has signaled that CNN will be left off Air Force One for President Trump's Saturday trip. It is the latest media restriction imposed by the administration. CNN was replaced by the conservative Real America's Voice News. The news came just after journalists from three news outlets that the president banned last week from the White House grounds returned to the executive complex with TV cameras, laptops, and microphones in hand. President Trump scheduled to travel to Knoxville, Tennessee to attend a college football game between Tennessee and Texas later today. A powerful nor'easter has intensified, generating storm force winds and massive waves along the East Coast. Millions are under warnings with dangerous conditions expected through the weekend. The National Weather Service warns of flooding along the mid-Atlantic coast, especially near New Jersey and Delaware. Wind gusts could reach 65 miles per hour on Cape Cod, Massachusetts, and nearby islands. 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
1: 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They have everything you want and need, and you need and want everything they have. That, ladies and gentlemen, is a match made in heaven. We're going back to the conversation because it is a talk radio show. I'm going to get a little provocative here for some people. I have argued that the country had to go through 4 years of Biden in order to get back to Trump. I've argued that. Let me go to Jared first, and I'm going to switch it over to you, Kwong. I've made the argument that the country had to feel the pain. We had to see it. Not just conjecture and theory that the Democrats are talking about and all the talking heads in the media giving us and the whole wannabes like Kamala Harris. We had to see and feel the pain. That guaranteed a Trump election. Maybe we need to lose the midterms so we can get a taste of 2 years of whacked out socialist, communist lunatics. And here's why, as you shake your head, no, Kwong. Jared, hear me out on this. Trump is still at the helm. Trump will not sign any bad legislation that's going to harm us. That gale force wind slows to a breeze. We don't get what we want. We still win victory after victory after victory in the courtrooms across the country because of the first 2 years of Trump and his judicial appointments, which will come to a screeching halt. But that will guarantee us a Republican ticket in 2028 when the country has seen enough from 2 years of Democrat control. They're not going to want it in the White House. Is a trifecta. Would you agree that that's an argument that can be made?
2: Yeah, I mean, of course you can make the argument. I like to look at the flip side. Like, I'm really enjoying, as a gun owner, as a Second Amendment advocate, I'm really enjoying where we are right now because we have never had this type of victory and success since 1776 as a gun owner. So I don't want to lose our momentum.
1: Agreed.
2: I want to push harder. I want to push, you know, further than we could ever possibly think. Who would have thought the NFA is about to die? Like, ever. We waited 90 92 years.
1: 92 years.
2: I don't want to start that clock over again, man. I'd like to see people think of it that way. You might not like who's running, but you need to preserve our victories. You need to keep pushing. Like, keep hitting that horse because the finish line is ahead of us.
1: You will be emceeing half the day tomorrow here at the Gun Rights Policy Conference. You will be the MC and introduce me interviewing the director of the ATF and their lead counsel. Never in my wildest dreams did I think that would happen at a GRPC. In fact, I would have lost money on that bet and laughed at you if you would have told me that just last year, 2 years ago. I would have never seen it coming. So I think you're right. Kwong, your thoughts on that? You were shaking your head no the whole time.
0: Yeah,
1: remember, I'm just asking the questions.
0: Yeah, yeah. So, Mark, I worry about the fighting uphill with the incumbent. So if you give up grounds, then what's going to happen? The following candidate is going to be fighting upward. Then we're not going to have the kind of money the incumbent will have. And so I agree with Jared. We got to keep pushing. We can't afford to lose. And by the way, did you not remember we had 4 years of 8 years of Obama and another 4 years of Biden? If 12 years doesn't wake you up, and you have to prove to the American people again, well, let's lose another 2 years so we can prove that we're good for something. I can tell you right now,
1: yep,
0: the Republican Party, not the Libertarian, not the Democrats, not the Pink Party, Green Party, whatever it is, it's always been the Republican Party that is at the gate to keep all these bad things from happening.
1: Yeah,
0: so, and, ladies and gentlemen, we got to keep pushing for it.
1: Yeah, I agree with you. And here's the problem that we have here, ladies and gentlemen, and Kwong, is Americans apparently have very short memories. You've got a lot of Americans out there, a lot of Republicans screaming about gas prices. It is still lower than it was under Biden. Ladies and gentlemen, don't you forget that. I know that people don't want to hear that. All right? But that's the argument the left is making right now, that Trump's inflated prices, Trump's prices on this. That's the way the Democrats do. That's the way they win minds. We have short memory spans, and we know that because our wallets are involved. And that's the fear that I have. Yet I still feel confident we're going to take the midterm.
0: So Mark, I'm going to tell you something from 9,000 miles away. Ladies and gentlemen, the reason why I say 9,000 miles away, because I was born 9,000 miles away. Okay, you can complain about food if you want to, but at least we have food and we're not going to starve. You can complain all day about gas price, but when you go to the pump, that stuff comes out of the nozzle. How would you like to be in a country where gas is 50 cents a gallon, but you can't find it?
1: Yep,
0: so,
1: great point.
0: Dear Americans, we have everything we have because this is a great nation, and we cannot afford to give it up to even one tiny little seat to the Democrats.
1: We have spread cheese in a can. Go ahead, Ryan.
11: I just want to add something. I think Kwong just said something really profound, and it's important. So you may or may not like the particular Republican you need to vote for or you've got on your ballot, but it is the party working together. It's all those elected officials working together that are standing between your rights and the tyrants that would take them. So you may have to close your nose and turn your head and vote for that Republican that you think is a rhino or you think you don't like or whatever. But if we don't have that party in power, your rights are gone. And I think Kwong just made that point brilliantly.
1: Okay, which is why I don't think you have to hold your nose. I don't think it's why you have to turn your head. I think it's a no-brainer to vote that way anyway. And let me make this very clear, ladies and gentlemen. I don't care what the position of a Democrat is. I don't care what color their hair is. I don't care whether they're fat, thin. I don't care what they're doing. They're socialist, Democrats, commies. They have been for years. Obama changed it. They're comfortable telling you that now. And they hate your guts. They will vote D. I don't care how left they are. And if you don't think the same way, you got to get your head out of your tail. You've got to vote the right way. We can lose this, which is why we have to win the midterms. Yet, I still feel confident about the midterms. Talk to me again in about 2 to 3 or 4 weeks. So I guarantee, Jared, we're going to have these conversations. It's going to be fun.
2: Absolutely. And what we were talking off air, like the one missing piece of this puzzle is some strong leadership.
1: Mm-hmm.
2: If we can get strong leadership who's willing to make some people upset and do what needs to be done for this country, we can have even more gains or reclaiming lost rights faster than we could ever imagine.
1: Yeah, it's going to be interesting to see what happens when Iran actually does, when this settles down and gas prices do in fact drop another $2 a gallon. It's going to be easy to see what happens for 2028. That is likely going to be after the midterms. I hope I'm wrong about that, but that clock is ticking quick.
2: Oh, absolutely. And like everybody else, it hurt me to fill up to go to the airport.
1: Oh, but, ouch, no doubt.
2: You know, I'd like to see lower gas prices, but we need to take care of what we need to take care of. And that's just an unfortunate fact of living in this world today.
1: It's well over $100 to fill my truck, but guys, I remember when Obama was in office and it was $125 to fill my truck. It's still $25 cheaper to fill it.
2: I remember it was $5 a gallon. I remember those days.
1: I don't want that misery.
0: I just wanted to point out, we're talking about gas prices and complaining. It takes me for 2 weeks worth of work, 4 tanks of gas to go from home to work. So I'm filling up at $60 a pop on a fill-up, and I'm eating that. That's $240 for me just to go to work.
1: Yeah.
0: You know, and I realize a lot of people have larger vehicles than I do, but, you know, I'm pushing through it. Everybody, we should realize this is something we can push through. And I think the real telling thing will be is if we get past the Iran situation, gas prices don't come down, then we'll know we've been gouged. Because
1: I do not believe that will happen. I believe Donald Trump knows a lot more. The guy knows what he's doing. He does. And it's going to take it. People are going to have to see it, not hear it. They're going to have to feel it and see it. We've got 20 seconds, Ryan.
11: Just to give everybody a little bit of hope, right? Venezuela oil is now going to be on the market again. Just remember, it's going to take time, though, to get that back into production because the communists down there ruined it, right? Ruined that economy.
1: Trump is fixing. You go all the way back to 40 years of control of the House of Representatives. This is a mess, and it took years to get here. If Trump can fix it in one term, God bless him. He's a hero. We'll go to you when we come back from the break. Armed American Radio's Daily Defense is now heading into our final segment. We are, of course, here at the Gun Rights Policy Conference at the Salem Radio Network headquarters with Greg and Fratelli's Pizza, getting a free shout-out in the Dallas area because it is that good here at the mothership of Salem Radio Networks. We'll be back with the crew right after this. Don't go away.

0: Hi, guys, it's Mark. Look, I think you'll agree with me that as gun owners, we need to have each other's backs. 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Here at AAR, we discuss it every day, and we're heard in every state. Right now, Virginians desperately need our help. 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
1: 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They support Walk the Talk and Bear. 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We'll be meeting with them in just about an hour after the show today. And, of course, CCDL, Connecticut Citizens Defense League. It's free to join them. Virginia Citizens Defense League, whatever state you're in, join those organizations and the NRA. You can join the NRA and three organizations for the state for under $100 for the year. Do it. And as far as Attorneys on Retainer is concerned, if you don't like me and you don't like my mug, you can use Jared's. Jared, what's your promo code over there?
2: GNG. That's the ones I have hired to defend me.
1: There you go. I've hired them myself, and it's attorneysonretainer.us /GNG or AAR. You take your pick. We don't care. Jared, I want to go back to you on this provocative conversation in the last segment. We could go down a lot of different rabbit holes here, okay? Ladies and gentlemen, I'm not trying to get you to agree with me or disagree. I'm trying to open up the conversation to see what these possibilities are and stoke this conversation. And I think, Greg, you've heard me over many years. Sometimes the best radio is the radio that's being talked about during the breaks.
3: 100%.
1: And we forget to bring that back to the airwaves because we let it out. I'm not going to let this one go. And you made a great comment about the problem not being Trump when we were talking about this Iran, him thinking this would be done before the midterms. It might not. That's where he may have miscalculated. Now we've got the midterms looming, prices coming down, which they eventually will. Is it going to happen fast enough? And you said the problem is not really Donald Trump. It's what?
2: Yeah, let's refocus people here. The problem is not the person who lives in the White House for 8 years. The problem are the people who live in the most expensive old folks home on the globe for 48 years. If you don't like the way things have been going, or you don't like that we can't get a piece of legislation signed, the Save America Act, which 80% of the country, no matter what side of the aisle you're on, wants, but yet our lead, quote-unquote leadership can't bring it to the floor, if for nothing else, that should energize you and make you vote against those people. Whether it's, whether it's primarying them, maybe you might be the candidate who might need to, dethrone them. But we need to make some action as an American. That's what our job is. When our founders gave up everything, their livelihood, their wealth, everything, their families, their lives, it was so that we would do what we're supposed to do to keep freedom rolling. It's my job to make sure my grandchildren are freer than I was when I was a little kid. And I'm trying to just educate people, man. Like, the problem isn't the person who sits in that corner office for 8 years. It's the puppet masters who are there for 48, 50 years. Like Mitch McConnell. Really?
1: Yeah, right.
2: Weekend at Bernie's.
1: Come on. Yeah. Look, I'm just going to go out and say this because I can, and it's my show. If Greg wants to dump me, he can dump me. I do not want to watch AOC turn into an old Kathy Hochul hag my entire adult life. I just don't. And that's what we've seen. There are politicians that I have seen my entire life in office who have been fixtures there since I started paying attention and voting. And yeah, that's an absolute travesty.
2: And look at the people, like, there are great Americans in California that love America, right? And if you can't get yourself to vote against a person, look at it this way. Nancy Pelosi has made millions of dollars on a $200,000 salary. If that doesn't fire you enough, doesn't get you to vote against her, what will? If you're okay with that, then you're part of the problem. So we need to get our minds right, look at the big picture we want in America, and start doing what we're supposed to do as the voters, as the citizens, to fix the problem. We can't just complain about it. It ain't going away.
1: They've been taking us to the cleaners for so long. Kwong, jump in. As a politician, should term limits, I might as well just go there for a second. You know, people make the argument, we have term limits. It's called an election. Every 2 years in the House, every six years in the Senate.
4: Mark, I do support term limits, but the term limits is determined by the voters. You have the opportunity to that. But I want to go back to the previous conversation just a little bit. I can tell you right now, if you're unhappy with your representation, the best thing to do is to step up and get it done yourself.
1: Run yourself.
4: Exactly. So the way I look at it, you all know I have a funny name. Okay. I came from 9,000 miles away and I stepped up to do this thing and people put me in place to do this. Now I think I'm doing okay only because I keep being invited back to GRPC. So I know I'm doing just barely okay. Right.
1: You're shredder. People fear you.
4: The idea is don't go to social media and complain. Don't bitch and,
1: you're okay.
4: Don't moan about it all the time. Because if you have a habit of doing that, all you have to do is guess what? Step up, run yourself. That's right. It. That's the American. That's the ultimate form of freedom.
1: Yep. Let's put it over here, Anthony. You've been listening to the program the whole time. As a fan of the show, you've listened to the show for a long time, and you've commented on the show. And I really do appreciate your being so active in there. And that's why we wanted to invite you here today at Gun Rights Policy Conference. Just give us a quick 30-second rundown on what you've heard.
3: Well, okay, right now for the midterms, it's party versus...
5: Lean into that mic.
3: It's party versus party right now. So get past the egos, get past all that, and just think back which party has done more for you than the other. And that's where the Republican Party, especially gun owners, you got to remember, the Republican Party has done more for you than the Democratic Party. The Democratic Party is coming to get your guns, promise you on that. I had a second point, but I lost my...
1: That's all right. You're good. We know exactly where you're going over there. We're getting ready to run out of time. Ryan Petty, jump up in here, please.
6: I'll say it till I'm blue in the face. We've got to get out and vote. If you know, as Kwong said, if you can, run for office. If you think your representative's not doing what you want them to do, run for office. But get involved, be involved, stay involved, and please vote. It's the party is standing between you and the tyrants. And we cannot go back. We've made so much progress over the last few years, and I'd hate to see that all go away. So yeah. Get out and vote.
1: Guys, it's been a fun conversation. We've got just under a minute. I got to go over to Jared Yanis, who is going to step up tomorrow and MC the GRPC for the first time. And I'm glad you're doing that. It's a relief to me over many years of doing this. Excited
2: we'll see
1: about
2: if you
1: it?
2: See that at lunchtime. See
1: oh,
2: how I
1: absolutely
2: do.
1: Will. You're going to do a great time. You've got a great lineup there. Are you excited about what's coming tomorrow for the big event?
2: Yeah, I mean, I've been going to GRPC for a while now, not as long as like the OGs, but this lineup that we have for speakers is second to none. I've never seen a deck like this before.
1: Yeah. And what's nice is that the days of the 5-minute speech where people can, like John Mott can't introduce himself in 5 minutes. He needs more time than that, right? Just being fair. It's
2: right,
1: not
2: yeah.
1: a negative hit. He's got so much to say. 5 minutes is never enough time, and I think the crews have between 12 and 15 minutes, as they've done since we changed the format a couple years back. So you're going to have a great day tomorrow. And as far as are you doing any filming while you're here for your YouTube channel? Are you keeping busy? Because you do. You have to put videos out every day.
2: Yeah, I'll be sitting down with Robert Sakata and Robert Leiter, Barry Arrington, and Tate Adamiak as well. So
1: yeah, yeah that's right. I forgot to mention Tate is going to be here yep. tomorrow. And then you and I, in just 7 or 8 days, are going to be heading up together to the Rod of Iron Festival,
2: yeah.
1: where Tate will be as well, and we'll be moderating, you'll be interviewing, and we'll all together be on a panel up there. Guys, we're having a great time in Texas, and it's only going to get better. Armed American Radio's Daily Defense will be there, and the Monster Cast will be there every single step of the way. It is a Friday. I have forgotten that. It's your favorite day of the week.
7: That's right. And you're going to get to meet me tomorrow.
1: Yeah, Greg is going to be at the GRPC tomorrow. 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
6: News this hour from Town Hall. I'm Ron Taylor. The Supreme Court rejects a Trump-backed Missouri congressional map for the third time.
7: The decision puts an end to a long-running legal dispute as absentee voting is underway in the midterm elections. The decision leaves in place a Missouri Supreme Court ruling requiring the state to hold the November election using a map adopted in 2022. A new map passed last year was aimed at helping Republicans gain an additional U.S. House seat. It was used in the August primary, but Missouri's top court later ruled that it cannot take effect unless approved in a statewide referendum. I'm Lisa Dwyer.
6: U.S. Ambassador to Israel Mike Huckabee is pointing out the reasons Americans may be turning against Israel.
8: Israeli Prime Minister Benjamin Netanyahu defended his country's actions at the U.N. General Assembly in Manhattan. Speaking with News Nation, Huckabee said social media disinformation and foreign propaganda could be reasons for America's rising dissatisfaction toward Israel. He also noted it could be what he called a lack of biblical literacy and hatred toward those who believe that, quote, there is a God and that he's made up the rules for life. Huckabee said these people just want to be mad at Israel and blame them for everything. In New York, I'm Liz Warner.
6: A new report on Charlie Kirk's assassination last year says his Turning Point USA organization insisted he speak outdoors despite security concerns from officials at the university where he was killed. It also found that the university didn't properly assess dangers, including the possibility of a rooftop shooter. Those were among the key findings in a report released Friday by Utah Valley University. A powerful nor'easter has intensified, generating storm-force winds and massive waves along the East Coast. Millions are under warnings with dangerous conditions expected through the weekend. The National Weather Service warns of flooding along the mid-Atlantic coast. 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
6: There are 2 new additions to the zoo in Atlanta.
10: Chinese President Xi Jinping says 2 giant pandas from China will arrive at the zoo in the coming days. Their arrival will bolster a loan program that at one time lapsed as part of tensions between Beijing and Washington. China and the zoo had said in April that Ping Ping, a male, and Fu Shuang, a female, would go to the United States. Xi's announcement at the White House marked the first public confirmation of the timing. The National Zoo in Washington in the fall of 2024 accepted Bao Li and Qing Bao after Atlanta lost its 4 pandas. John Scott reporting.
6: Communities worldwide were dedicating yesterday to honoring Dolly Parton. The day fell on September 25th, a wink at her hit song 925. Parton, who died last month of cancer at age 80, left a legacy. This is news from townhall.com. A proposed media mega merger remains in limbo.
11: A federal judge has delayed a ruling on Paramount's proposed settlement of an antitrust case that seeks to block its merger with Warner Brothers Discovery. The judge says she wants more information from the 12 state attorneys general who brought the antitrust action before deciding whether to approve the deal. The agreement would clear a major hurdle to the $111 billion Paramount-Warner Brothers Discovery merger. Rich Thomason reporting.
6: In Mexico, a jury has found Facebook liable of deceiving users about privacy protections on the social media platform. The verdict arrived yesterday, the latest legal setback that has already cost the company billions of dollars. It's now up to the judge to determine how much the company will pay. Attorneys representing the state are asking for the maximum $5,000 penalty per violation for Facebook. You'll find more on these stories at townhall.com. I'm Ron Taylor.
12: Foundations of Freedom, a look at America's founding principles and the leaders who shaped our nation.
13: You know, Ronald Reagan believed self-government required something that government could never replace: responsibility in the hands of the people. In his 1981 inaugural address, Reagan warned against the idea that America had become too complicated to be governed by its citizens. Reagan asked, "If no one among us is capable of governing himself, then who among us has the capacity to govern someone else?" For Reagan, limited government was not about having no government. It was about remembering where responsibility begins: with individuals, families, communities, and the people themselves. Because when government assumes every responsibility, citizens gradually surrender their own. Self-government asks more of us than dependence ever will. And freedom requires a people willing to govern themselves before asking government to do it for them.
5: 9:30 a.m.

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1: Oh, here we are. What is up, my friends? Welcome into it. Hey, you finally made it. It is a Friday, greatest day of the entire week. You can finally pat yourself on the back because you made it through a whole nother week, man. And what a wild one it has been. You scream, I scream, we all scream for Monday. See what we did there? I know we get excited for that each and every day. Welcome into it, broadcasting out of the heart of the nation in Wichita, Kansas, doing our thing.
2: Doing live!
1: Like we do every single day here on the show with so many great radio affiliates across the country. Welcome aboard, man. There is plenty to talk about. I have not talked about Donald Trump, Xi Jinping with the president of China. I want to break that down in depth. We'll probably do that for our big weekend program, so do not miss that because it is still ongoing. So I kind of want to do a recap as that one's been going on. Democrats not very happy about the fact that we brought in the Communist Chinese Party to the United States, which I understand. At the same time, conversation is a good thing, right? You have a disagreement with someone, conversation, talking it out, that's a good thing. Understanding your enemy is probably a very good thing, and staying close to them is a very good thing, right? Keep your friends close, keep your enemies closer. That's what Donald Trump's done, and the guy that wrote literally the book on the art of the deal is doing that exactly right now. So we'll break that down maybe throughout the show a little bit today and into the big monster broadcast this weekend. Don't miss that one. We have a lot to talk about today. First and foremost, though, there is some breaking news, and by breaking news, I mean it's breaking news by influencers and podcasters online. Did you know, I haven't seen it, Candace Owens posted on social media about 3 hours ago that said this is super bigly, right?
3: And I think we're going to make it bigly.
1: And she was going to be doing an emergency broadcast because she said, I knew it. I don't know what that means. Maybe it was when something happened with Charlie Kirk, they found a pen in his pocket and the pen was blue, and therefore the pen meant that there was a bomb that exploded as opposed to someone getting him. So I don't know what that I don't know what that means, but the emergency broadcast of these individuals who think they're saving the world based on their podcast platform. Very strange. All right, coming up on the bottom of the hour, we're going to keep it entertaining on the show today, or at least our attempt to be entertaining on this program. Dr. Alicia Das will be with us. She is a spiritual teacher, and she's an angelic expert.
4: Say what?
1: According to her, and with her new book that's coming out, apparently all of us have some type of angelic ancestry. What does that mean? So we'll break that down and have some fun with that coming up at the bottom of the hour. And like usual with some of those conversations, you can believe it or use it for entertainment purposes only. However you do that one. All right, I want to break that down. Also, what's the latest on the campaign trail? And it's coming down to the fact, apparently, on this campaign,
0: what's trending today?
1: That the economy, affordability is priority numero uno. Now, you got to remember where these terms come from. The affordability issue originally came from none other than Zohran Mamdani in New York City that wanted to focus on the quote-unquote affordability issue, the affordability crisis. Now, socialist Democrats obviously can't address that issue because they're the ones that put us in this issue. They're the ones that raise inflation. They're the ones that print money without any type of backing to it. They're the ones that spend well over what they need to be with a government program. They're the ones that create new government programs. They're the ones that create social programs that are completely unconstitutional and completely unaffordable for the American people. So they're the last ones that should be talking about affordability. But they bring it up because it's very clever talking points and it's a campaign trail. Then Donald Trump took a hold of it and said, we're going to address the affordability issue. And before Mamdani even got into office last year, we passed what? That one big beautiful bill that they're calling the one bad beautiful bill or the one big bad bill or whatever they call it. But no tax on tips, no tax on overtime, no tax on Social Security. We ended up getting more tax returns this year than we've seen in American history. And that to me would be a very good thing, I would think. But it has not completely solved yet the affordability crisis because inflation still lingering slightly higher than what we'd like to see in the nation. Current annual U.S. inflation rates are sitting at 3.4%, according to Trading Economics, where the headline CPI at 3.4 year-over-year change remaining steady from previous years. That's kind of within range, to be honest. I mean, we know that normal inflation rates grow anywhere between 2 to 4%. So we're kind of smack dab right in the middle. That's not bad. And the highest driver of that right now is obviously price of oil, price of energy. because if energy prices are up, that means the transportation prices are up, which means the prices of normal goods are up. Once the oil crisis goes away and the Iranian conflict goes away, which hopefully is sooner than later, but as we've talked about on this program, it's being used to be drug out and lingering out there as long as possible by the Iranians, who are trying to cause an economic issue to get rid of Donald Trump for the political midterm season. Because that's what they want, just like Canada, trying to do the battle with the trade war and the tariff issue, not coming back to the table, not agreeing, trying to throw a fit, trying to play political games to cause inflation, to cause problems with our trade at the northern border, and then to put pressure on swing states like Wisconsin, like Michigan, like Maine, and others that are bordering up to there to try and put pressure on our economy to make things look bad. It's a game. I told you every move that's done between now and November is done for a political gain, and that includes foreign policy. That includes the nation of Canada that's using their political willpower to try and get Democrats elected, and the political willpower of Iran to drag this out to keep prices high to harm Donald Trump. That being said, if you actually remove the energy prices, we're sitting at like a 0.2% inflation rate. So overall, we're actually doing relatively well, but we don't know that. And why don't we know that? It's because the headlines.
0: What's trending today?
1: Headlines right now. Let me see if I can find my, here we go. According to CNN, go figure, Americans still feel worse about the economy than almost at any point in modern history. Where, according to the story, U.S. consumer sentiment fell for the second lowest level on record for the month of September as high gas prices further sour Americans' views on the economy. As according to the Consumer Sentiment Index from the University of Michigan, for the month of September, it's dipped down to 48.1, a 7% decline month over month, and a roughly 13% drop from just a year ago, according to the data that was released today. The survey goes back to 1952, and it is the second time it has dipped this low since we started recording it in 1952. What does that tell you? Well, I guess on the surface level, people are like, well, that just means the economy's really bad. But it's not. It's really not. Yes, gas prices are high. But I don't, and maybe this is like a breaking down of a 101 that we need to have on the program. I would think it's common sense, but we think about these things and study them a little bit deeper than most others, I guess. There's a major difference between circumstantial and conditional policy and regular policy, right? For example, here's what I mean. Let's go to the gas prices for just a moment. We have the issue in Iran that's causing gas prices to be high, right? For the first time, you know, it's maybe 12 to 15 days during the entire second term of the Trump administration this year, we've seen oil prices go above $100 a barrel. That means gas prices are higher. Everything else is a little bit more expensive because we use petroleum for not just gas, but for diesel, but we use it for everything else as well, or so many other things. So that being said, once the Iranian conflict goes away, then prices come back down. Oil prices come back down, gas prices come back down, petroleum prices come back down, and everything levels off. And once that goes away, we're going to be sitting at like a 0.5% inflation rate, and everybody's going to be happy as a clam. The economy can catch back up. The salaries for individuals have been on the rise, trying to keep up with everything else, and we'll all be good, and everything will be happy. That's different. That's circumstantial. That's conditional. That's temporary. Compared to policy that actually drives these prices high for the long term. Barack Obama, do you want to know how many days that oil actually sat above $100 a barrel under the Obama administration, or even going back to the George Bush administration? The first time it ever crossed a $100 threshold was under the Bush administration when it hit $140 a barrel in mid-2008. Barack Obama's administration alone in his 8-year reign, it hit between 400 and 700 days, oil was floating above $100 a barrel. That's not circumstantial. That's not temporary. That's a policy conversation when they say we're going to put red tape on to not allow individuals to drill. We're going to buy more on the global market as opposed to produce on our own. We're going to put all these red tapes on to not allow pipelines to be built, to not allow fracking to happen. That's a policy conversation. By the way, Joe Biden did the same thing. The first Donald Trump administration, there were 0 days. In the 4 years of Donald Trump in office, 0 days. Didn't even come close to $100 a barrel at any point in that entire four-year reign, compared to 700 days under Barack Obama. Joe Biden, it floated between 160 to 210 days during his term, where oil surged up above $100 a barrel. What was happening then? We were talking about the 30 by 30 plan, with the government taking over 30% of land by the year 2030. They were talking about getting rid of gas vehicles. They were talking about forcing the market into electric vehicles. They were putting all these regulations on the auto industry. They were canceling permits. They were getting rid of the ability to frack and to drill and to build pipelines and to do things. Again, same policy as Barack Obama. What did it do? It caused inflation. It jacked up the prices. Joe Biden also released all the oil out of the emergencies that we had because the gas prices were high. And instead of doing something about it, he's just like, here's our reserves. Go ahead and have at it, which didn't do anything. And that's what we had to deal with. Donald Trump now, circumstantial, we're seeing this actually happened. Now, so people may be frustrated with the economy, and the reason I bring this up is not to just blindly defend Donald Trump. My question is for those that are frustrated, who are waffling and sitting there and like, I'm not going to go and vote because I'm really upset with the way things are. What's the alternative? What is the alternative for you to say, if I want Democrats to get back into power, either by voting Democrat or just not showing up to vote at all, what does that do? We go back to policy where they're like, well, yeah, the environment's really bad. We don't want to drill. We don't want to frack. We don't want to do any of this stuff. We're going to go back to Democrat policy. We're already at a temporarily high threshold. But guess what? It's going to stay there for the long term because their policy allows that to actually happen. Scott Jennings, the commentator from CNN, the conservative commentator from CNN, was on another show and was asked about some of these issues where they literally tried to defend the Biden administration for oil prices not being this high, which was completely insane.
2: So I think the idea that in late September they're going to talk about lowering costs when they have so many votes to raise people's costs, then people are going to recognize it's just political grasping. And you will not be able to trust a Republican who's raised costs for you before the election, and you're definitely not going to be able to trust them after the election.
3: I have to laugh at being lectured by somebody who worked in the Biden White House about who you trust on raising costs. Virtually all of the cost increases that we're living with in this country right now
2: absolutely
3: came under
2: not.
3: Your administration
2: nope.
3: that you worked for,
2: nope.
3: Nara.
2: Inflation was lower at
3: you
2: the
3: took
2: end
3: it to
2: of the
3: moon.
2: Biden administration.
3: You took it to the moon, and
2: inflation
3: now you
2: lower at the end. Lower at the end of the Biden administration. And by the way, we did not start a war that raised costs. We did not raise tariffs. And as you know, because we argued it elsewhere, inflation was at a lower, it was a lower rate at the end of the Biden administration than it is today. President Trump's actions.
1: True. That is absolutely not true. I don't know. I know that we have a short-term memory span in politics. I get it. There's so much news that goes on, so many headlines that goes on. I know that we have a short-term memory. I know that we don't remember things that happened 6 months ago, especially, by the way, under the Trump administration, because he keeps things cranking along and we address so many issues on so many different levels. I get that. But I have to ask you two questions. Number one, do we even vaguely remember the fact that under the simple, quick 4 years of Joe Biden, inflation rose by 30% overall in a four-year period? That's insane. How many people, show of hands, actually got an increase in their salary or an increase in their hourly wages by 30% to compensate for that? Anybody? I don't know that anybody did. Maybe you did, and if you're making millions of dollars, then cool, good on you. I mean, I'm glad. Hat tip off to you because you were successful doing that. People working for hourly wages or a basic salary, I doubt that you got a 30% inflation rate for your salary in order to compensate for that. So that's number one. That's a complete lie that she was trying to play there. Number two, again, apparently we need to remind people the difference between circumstantial. Do I agree with the Iranian conflict lingering on this long? No, I want it to end, and I want it to end sooner than later. But that's circumstantial. Once it goes away, the rest of the economy's cranking along. We are awesome right now. Or you just want to go back to policy that's going to keep it that way for the long haul.
0: This is the Voice of Reason with Andy Hoosier.
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4: 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Making common sense great again. 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
5: Oh, yes, it is. What is up, my friends? Welcome back into it here on your Friday, getting you set for the weekend. I know I got a bit excited for that one, but look, I'm really happy to break down the Economics 101 on how this happens. You know, many people may not. Many people that don't follow politics on a regular basis, maybe they don't understand circumstantial versus policy. I would rather have, and I've said this for a while on the show now, for people that are like, I'm angry with the economy, I'm not voting. Okay, cool. What's the alternative here? I would rather have a slightly do kind of sort of something or a do nothing Republican majority when we're battling for the majority there to get anything done, as opposed to Democrats that get in that know how to play that game, that know how to be productive with the little bit that they have and take it to the nth degree, because they know that as soon as they lose power, they become unpopular, which they are still unpopular. I mean, Kamala Harris is out there. Did you hear the latest, by the way? I don't want to pick on her too terribly much because we've been doing that for a while. But, you know, Democrats, they move the goal line a little bit further. And then when they lose power, we never bring it back. We never rein it back in. And we're frustrated that Republicans aren't doing that. That being said, if you want to talk about the lesser of two evils, I would rather have that goal line stay where it is as opposed to continue to be moved further in that wrong direction. Then we need to start reining it in. So let's get the Republicans in there, and then let's hold their feet to the fire and throw an absolute you-know-what fit about it to make sure that they get things done, because we have to cleanse, and I don't mean it in a purist kind of mindset, but we have to at least get rid of Republicans out of the party that are not willing to do anything. Like, I don't know, Mitch McConnell, which is kind of crazy. We'll get back to that in just a minute. I want to tell you about my friends over at Americans for Prosperity. Can you imagine the golden age that is here? And Donald Trump keeps talking about it, and outside again of this inflation with the consumer sentiment where people are not happy with the economy overall, the consumer sentiment is down, but the golden age is upon us. And once this temporary conditional thing goes away, we have investments that have been coming into the country unlike we've seen in decades. We're bringing the offshoring away, and we're bringing things back made in the United States of America. We are bringing jobs back to the United States of America. The median household incomes have been rising at a steadier pace now than they have in decades. Things are working right now. Why go back in the opposite direction? Our friends over at Americans for Prosperity, America's largest grassroots organization, more than 4 million advocates nationwide, and with chapters in every single state, they are battling against socialism to make sure that we don't lose the gains and momentum that we're doing right now. You can find that playbook on their website at AmericansForProsperity.org, AmericansForProsperity.org. Get the playbook, get the handbook, and learn how you can help battle socialism in your local community, and we can continue on down this road.

0: with the Golden Age of America. All right, I'm sorry. I have to do this for just a moment. Kamala Harris says she's been in the news lately because, remember, and I think we talked about it yesterday, the Democrats really trying to pivot her to be the presidential nominee for 2028, wanting to be the torch carrier for the Democrat Party, which is hilarious. Treating her constituents, her party, like we're a bunch of imbeciles. Like we have no idea what to do and have to break everything down in the dumbest fashion, like we're children.
1: They're trying to dumb people down.
0: No, we are.
1: With the assumption that people don't have any interest beyond what they've already seen. Think about that.
2: Oh, yeah, the algorithm.
1: Right, but the algorithm suggesting I have no more interest because I'm looking at this yellow flower. I'm only interested in yellow flowers.
2: So here's more yellow flowers.
1: As though my brain can't handle the fact that there may be a pink flower.
2: Right, right.
1: That I might be interested in looking at. Mm-hmm. Right?
0: Right. Look. You make a talk radio host speechless sometimes because of how dumb some of these comments are. And she has a lot of them. But she breaks things down to a degree where I don't understand the point she's even trying to make. I don't know if she's talking about artificial intelligence. I don't know if she's talking about Republican propaganda. I don't know if she's what she's talking about. But apparently, her voters are so narrow-minded that she has to break it down to an analogy that if you're looking at a yellow flower, we're only going to talk about yellow flowers because we can't comprehend the fact that there are other colored flowers out there. Look, this is the leader the Democrats want you to have, because if they don't put her up there, then they look like they're sexist and they're racist for not putting up the black woman as the new leader of the party. Keep going, Democrats. See how well that works out for you.
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3: With SRN News, I'm Ron Taylor. The Northeast is bracing for a powerful storm churning over the Atlantic. The early season's nor'easter is set to pummel the region over the weekend with gusty winds and driving rain. Storm conditions started Friday along the coast from New Jersey to Massachusetts, with a lot of rain predicted in southern New England, especially near Cape Cod. Coastal flood warnings are in place from North Carolina's Outer Banks to New York's Long Island. High wind warnings are also in effect, with gusts up to 60 miles per hour possible, especially from Long Island to southern New England. A number of events in the Northeast were canceled as a result. The White House has signaled that CNN will be left off Air Force One for President Trump's trip later today. It's the latest media restriction imposed by the administration. CNN was replaced by the conservative Real America's Voice News. This news coming just after journalists from the three news outlets that the president banned last week from the White House. This is SRN News. I'm Ron Taylor.
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0: All right, welcome back into the program. 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We just send you a once-a-month email. It has our blog on there, information about the show, new affiliates. I can't wait. So just a little teaser. Starting in October, like, I don't know, not next week again, but probably the following week, the first full week of October, we will be making a very, very, very big announcement on this program, and I cannot wait to do it. I've been holding it, and you know me, I'm really bad at keeping secrets. I can't keep any type of secrets from my wife. Like, even when I try and get her a birthday gift, I'm like, I'm gonna get you something cool, and then I end up, like, giving her hints on it. So, I'm really bad, but I've been keeping it secret. Really big news coming up for the show. Cannot wait to announce it. We'll be doing it the first week of October, so stay tuned in for that. All the information on our website at HoosierReason.com. All right, I want to shift gears here, shall we?
13: What's trending today?
0: It's a Friday, so let's get away from the politics for a moment. We will cover Donald Trump and Xi Jinping with the president of China coming over here. We will cover more of the economic issues. Also, there's plans to try to abolish ICE. All of that information going on, and we'll break that down for our big weekend program, too. But It's Friday. I want to get away from the politics for a moment and do something a little bit different. And even though it's not really weird, but it's kind of, it's fun.
14: Weird news of the day.
0: We need a different segment for that because it's more fun than it is weird, but entertaining nonetheless. Really happy to have on here as we go to our...
14: Let's go to the Red State Spirits Hotline.
0: Got a lot of sounders on the show. Red State Spirits are great partners there. Go check them out, redstatespirits.com, and embrace that true American spirit with some true American spirits. And enjoy that. Use our promo code REASON for that free shipping. Happy to have on here. Do you know your connection with angels and angelic beings and ways that you can connect to those angelic beings? That's what I want to do with our next guest on the program. She is an internationally recognized spiritual teacher. She is a transformative leader, and she is an angel expert with her brand new book coming out here soon, Your Angelic Ancestry, that actually came out a little while ago in July. Really happy to have on here Dr. Alicia Das. Alicia, how are you, my friend?
15: Oh, it's so great to be here. I'm so delighted to be with you. Thank you for having me.
0: I am excited to chat with you. I've been looking forward to this one for a while because I got to be honest. I mean, obviously, my listeners of the show, very religious, many of us very spiritual in many different aspects, but talking specifically about angels, totally different realm that usually doesn't get a lot of conversation.
15: It really doesn't, Andy, which is surprising because there was a recent study by the NORC, which you know well, being there in the Midwest, the University of Chicago and the AP, showing that 69% of U.S. adults believe in angels, more than believe in God. Not sure how they do that, where they figure angels come from if they don't believe in God, but, you know, they are ubiquitous. It's really a universal belief that is one of the few things that brings us all together.
0: It really does. As we get started, I got to tell you a story. And I had my family believe that a guardian angel saved me one time. And I truly believe that as well, that God saved me at some point. I was in second grade. We had a house fire when I was growing up in Ohio. We were building a new home. My parents were building a log home. And I don't know that I've actually told this story on the radio. I've told it to other people, but I don't think I've said it on the radio. We had a house fire. My parents were building a log home. And while they were in the middle of building the log home, we were at the point to where the structure was up, the house was up. We had log beams going across where the floors were, but the floors weren't in yet. So you had to step over from log to log on the beams, or else you'd fall through them. Well, my parents obviously told me not to go into the house because the floor was not there. And didn't want me to be harmed. But like the young, dumb kid that I was at that time in second, third grade, I was playing on the third floor of the log home. Ooh. And I stepped on a piece of plywood that was not supported by both ends. I fell down through the main floor and fell onto the concrete basement floor that was about 40 feet down. I don't remember the fall. I just remember it going black, and I opened my eyes, and I was laying flat on my back looking up. No broken bones, no concussion, no nothing. And I know that I had to have hit the logs going down because they were only about 4 feet apart, and they were scattered going from one level to another. So I know I hit things going down. How I didn't get paralyzed, broken bones, die, I don't know, and I swear that I was saved by a guardian angel.
15: I love that story, Andy, and I really believe you were. And that's the beautiful thing about doing the work I do for all these decades is I hear it almost every time I'm on a podcast or TV or radio show, I hear a story like that. And I love that, Andy, because that is a miracle. I mean, a child, no one can fall 40 feet onto a concrete floor and not have any broken bones.
0: Yeah.
15: Or worse, or much worse.
0: Yeah.
15: And I have heard stories like that, Andy, and it's, sometimes people stay conscious and they start falling and then they literally feel something lift them up and lower them to the floor or lower them to the ground, wherever they were. So I do believe that was your guardian angel, probably a guardian angel group, because often if they're going to bend the laws of physics, they will have to get some compatriots, some celestial compatriots to help them with that.
0: Yeah.
15: That's a beautiful story. What did your parents say?
0: Well, they heard the bang, and they started walking towards the house because they were working outside of the house at that time. Then they heard me start yelling, and they came running, and obviously they were very concerned. They went to the doctor. We tested everything, and everything was fine. Again, no issues. Yeah. But I went dark. I felt a little bit of a breeze, and I opened my eyes laying flat on my back, not cockeyed, not, you know, landing sideways or you know, landing on my knees or on my head or anything. I mean, it was the strangest way to land. And I did so. It was, I don't know. I don't know how it happened. I truly believe, and it's a completely true story. I don't know how I survived that fall, you know, in second, third grade at that time. It was such a wild time.
15: Clearly divine intervention.
0: Truly.
15: And so we go, well, God saved you, of course. And God's hands and eyes and fingers and are the angels. That's, they're the intermediaries into this level.
0: Yeah.
15: And the clue there is you felt a breeze.
0: Yes. Yeah, exactly it. And yeah, it was very strange. So let's talk about the role of what angels do. For those that believe this, that want to understand more of this, obviously, you know, a guardian angel that someone has with them all the time, or a team of angels like you just mentioned that potentially got involved. What are the role of angels and how do we connect with them?
15: Yes, beautiful. Well, it does behoove us to be a little more conscious of these celestial guardians who are with us all the time. So everyone in my and experience has a guardian angel that's with us before our first breath and will be there after our last breath. So we all have a guardian angel. We can be a much more conscious of our guardian angel often after some sort of baptism or spiritual or religious ceremony. I find that we're more aware of it, but I believe we all have a guardian angel. And also there are archangels. So what are angels? Angels literally means messenger of God. So they are God's, well, they both convey God's messages into the world, and they are also themselves, their beingness is a message from God. I'm here with you. You can experience these miracles as you so beautifully shared. You can receive my messages through step down versions of myself, through a more accessible version of God, because angels are God. They're one with God. They're God's messengers, God's emissaries. And it's often easier to experience the divine through an angel than it is to walk around in God consciousness. I mean, I don't know. You may be walking around in God consciousness. I am not, regrettably, and most of us are not.
0: Yeah.
15: And so why not take this shortcut to God consciousness?
0: Sure.
15: God-given.
0: Yeah. Is there a difference between, we hear different terms about, you know, guardian angel or something even like a spirit guide. Is there a difference between a spirit guide and a guardian angel, or is that just the same thing based on different religious views?
15: Well, it's a both and.
0: Okay.
15: There are certainly different religious spiritual views. And so we do have to look at our nomenclature or our terms here. We have to define them. So usually spirit guides refer to just what it sounds like, beings that are not physical that guide us, that are, of course, benevolent, that guide us from higher realms. Angels are a form of spirit guide. All spirit guides are not angels. All angels are spirit guides.
0: Gotcha. That makes sense. That makes a lot more sense, because I know people try to decipher between the two for sure. Talk about real quickly the hierarchy that we have in angelic beings, the archangels that we have, the guardian angels that we have. It sounds like, just at least from what we know and what we've tried to interpret based on documents and religious texts, that there's some type of hierarchy within the angelic being realm.
15: There is a bit of a hierarchy. It's so funny, though, Andy, because angels themselves do not relate to hierarchy. You have this monolithic great archangel, barely individuated, considers itself no higher or lower than a little guardian angel just spawned from God. But yes, for our purposes, they do have a hierarchy. You have angels. Angels are in a collective. They're one with God's will. In fact, they have a convenient archangel above them disseminating the will of God to them. And they always remember God with every breath. They know that God is, and they come from God, and they're created for the purpose to serve God. Now, often that is serving God's children, whether it's us or other forms of life, sentient life or any kind of life. So those are angels. They're in a collective, right? Then when an angel evolves, because they do evolve to archangels, then archangels have individual souls and free will. So that means that they have to go directly to God to discern the highest good. Just like humans have individual souls, we're not souls walking around. I mean, ultimately, we are spiritual beings having a human experience, but we have free will.
0: We have that free
15: will.
0: Angels
15: don't.
0: That's really interesting. Alicia, yeah, let's continue that when we come back. We got to take a hard break here. It's Dr. Alicia Doss, her new book coming up, Your Angelic Ancestry. When we come back, I want to talk about that ancestry, how we're connected to that, and what we can do to help self-evolve ourselves moving closer to God in that manner. Stay here for The Voice of Reason.
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17: 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Yes to putting patients in charge of healthcare and no to letting insurance companies call the shots. 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
0: All right, welcome back into the program. Got a few minutes left as we are wrapping things up for a Friday. Man, if you were watching the video feed after I told my personal story, I don't remember the last time I talked about that story. I got a little emotional. Eyes got a little red if you were watching the video feed, so hold it together, man. It's a radio show. I love this conversation. We're hanging out with Alicia Das. You can find her website, AliciaDas.com. You can see the new book, Your Angelic Ancestry, Discover Your Angelic Name, Heritage, and Higher Purpose. Let's go there for the last few minutes that we have. Alicia, let's give a little teaser. How do we connect with our archangel name? How do we find our heritage? Is this like a genealogy thing? Do we actually have a deeper genetic connection to this? Like, how does this work? How do we figure it out?
15: Well, that's why I read the book. So, yes, it is similar to an ancestry.com for the angelic realm. We do have a celestial heritage. We do have a heritage with particular archangels and with the angelic realm, which can really feel like heaven. And we can experience it while we're walking the earth. So that is the whole point of it. You don't have to wait till you die to experience God on a more daily basis, to experience spirit in your daily life. And connecting to your it's really an archangelic heritage. Connecting to your archangelic heritage does help you in innumerable ways to be a messenger of God yourself, to access higher guidance, to really know that you're never alone, that God is always with you, and to really connect to your own higher gifts. So yeah. You're not trying to connect to some exotic beings outside of yourself. You're connecting to them in a way that is familiar, that feels like home.
0: Sure. That is really great. I love that ability. There is a more of a kind of, I guess, kind of a fringe theory out there that I've heard that I found kind of interesting, was that our souls, that we as humans, that we were part of the fallen angels that strayed away from God, and that the reason that we're here is the life lessons, reincarnation, if people believe in that, but working our way towards God with these angelic beings that are helping us along the way to learn the lessons on why we separated and why we're trying to get back. And we're in the middle of that because the ones that don't want to come back are the demonic entities trying to pull us back in. But we were the ones that kind of strayed away and walked away, and we realized that was a mistake, and we're trying to make our way back. Is that a legitimate theory? Is that something that we could consider?
15: Well, it's a theory. I don't share that theory. I don't believe we're fallen, and that's why we're here. Could some of us be fallen, and that's why we're here? Of course. Are there fallen angels here? Of course. You can sense them. You can feel them. Some are physical. Some are not physical. I do not believe that all of us are here for that reason. I think that we're children of God, that we have original innocence, and that we're here to learn through this experience of free will and to take all those lessons back to God. I think there's ways that all of us can be fallen because this level is not easy, but it's not that was how we originally were. I think that we incarnated onto earth to learn more about free will. Did we have lessons? Did we have lifetimes in the angelic? If one subscribes to past lives, I do believe that. But I don't believe that we're all fallen. Some of us, sure, you can kind of sense who is and who is not. But I think that we all are originally innocent, and we're working our way back to remembering who we are. We're not trying to become a new being. We're remembering that we were always one with God.
0: Yeah, reawakening that. I really love that. Alicia, we got just about a minute left here. I have to ask you, if we were able to potentially see them, what would these angelic beings look like? Is it the story that we see of like a human body with the wings on it that look angelic like that? Or is it what some try to describe from the Bible as the crazy wild wings with the 100 eyes that are circling in the fire inside of it? What do these angelic beings actually look like, do you think?
15: They are essence. They're made of essence. They are formless but knowable. So you can connect to them, and they will present to you in the way that is perfect for you. They are essential. They are invisible. They're inaudible. But we see them with our spiritual senses. So you're probably already seeing and sensing angels. You're just not giving yourself the benefit of a doubt. So go within. Ask them to reveal themselves to you in a way you specifically can receive and perceive.
0: I love that because I think many people forget the idea that this connection with God, your religious, your spiritual experiences are personal. And while we try to, you know, generalize it for everybody in a collective mindset, it really doesn't work that way. Your relationship with God and with the higher beings is very personal, and they all communicate in a very different way for everybody, which is really exciting. AliciaDoss.com, AliciaDoss.com. You can check it out. Your Angelic Ancestry is the book. Go and check it out. We're just scratching the surface, Alicia. Thank you so much for coming on the program. We got to get you back on and do it again soon.
15: I would love to. So my pleasure. Thank you, Andy.
0: Absolutely. Great stuff. We'll do it again soon. Until then, we're back at it again this weekend. Do not miss it. We'll wrap up all the craziness that happened this week, and we'll get you set for another weekend, wrapping up the month of September. We're officially there, my friends. Until then, be your own voice of reason. Be that catalyst for change. It's the Voice of Reason. I'm Andy Hoosier. We'll see you on the radio soon. Bye.
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23: You know, Ronald Reagan believed self-government required something that government could never replace, responsibility in the hands of the people. 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Reagan asked, "If no one among us is capable of governing himself, then who among us has the capacity to govern someone else?" For Reagan, limited government was not about having no government. It was about remembering where responsibility begins, with individuals, families, communities, and the people themselves. Because when government assumes every responsibility, citizens gradually surrender their own. Self-government asks more of us than dependence ever will. And freedom requires a people willing to govern themselves before asking government to do it for them.
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26: News this hour from Town Hall. I'm Ron Taylor. Security deficiencies at Utah University, where Charlie Kirk was murdered, are being highlighted in a new report.
27: A new report released by Utah Valley University on Charlie Kirk's assassination last year says Kirk's Turning Point USA organization insisted that Kirk speak outdoors despite security concerns. The report also says the university did not conduct a formal security assessment or properly assess dangers, did not create a written event action plan, and deferred critical decision making to Turning Point USA. The external independent review says there was no clear coordination between Kirk's private security team and external law enforcement partners. I'm Lisa Dwyer.
26: A naturally occurring human peptide is showing promise in combating Alzheimer's and other neurodegenerative diseases. Wendy Swanson has more.
28: Researchers at UC San Diego School of Medicine discovered the small protein fragment called catastatin, or CST, which they believe could prevent many of the key processes that cause the loss of brain cells. That gradual loss is what can lead to symptoms like memory loss, confusion, and poor judgment, and in later stages, difficulty walking and talking. The study's authors said further research is needed to determine its safety, dosing, and effectiveness before considering it as a potential treatment. I'm Wendy Swanson.
26: President Trump has confirmed he'll have two more meetings with China's Xi Jinping after this year. Xi wrapped up his state visit on the U.S. Friday with a trip to the National Archives, where the president showed him the Declaration of Independence, the Constitution, and the Bill of Rights. The Northeast is bracing for a powerful storm churning over the Atlantic. The early season nor'easter is set to pummel the region over the weekend with gusty winds and driving rain. Storm conditions started yesterday along the coast from New Jersey to Massachusetts. News and analysis at townhall.com.
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26: Former White House Press Secretary Caroline Leavitt speaking out about her time representing the president in the press room. Correspondent Laura Winters has more.
9: Some very interesting revelations from former White House Press Secretary Caroline Leavitt, who is speaking out about her time at the podium in the press room. She says that reporters have privately apologized to her for asking unfair questions about President Trump during briefings. In addition, she says some of the journalists admitted their behavior was driven by editorial demands at their respective stations.
26: Those revelations during an interview on Sean Hannity's podcast. Tim Tebow says he's pausing his relationship with LifeSurge, a Christian organization that's been accused of using predatory sales tactics to exploit its followers' faith and financial insecurity. The 2007 Heisman Trophy winner, who's currently a college football analyst with ESPN's SEC Nation, says his team is conducting an internal investigation. More at townhall.com. The EU stands by its decision against the media platform X. This after President Trump and his administration backed a challenge from Elon Musk.
10: The EU's executive arm says it's prepared to defend a $137 million fine against the social media platform X after the US government threw its support behind a legal effort by Elon Musk this week to have a case dismissed. The European Union had fined X late last year for breaches, stoking tensions with Washington. The EU fine, which followed a two-year investigation, was the first penalty issued under the bloc's digital regulations governing online content. Regulators said X's blue check marks broke the rules because they involved deceptive design practices and could expose users to scams and manipulation. I'm Charles de Ledesma.
26: 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I'm Ron Taylor.
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1: Hello, everyone. I'm Carl Amari, and this is Hollywood 360, the radio show that presents all things entertainment, including trivia contests and games, movie reviews, celebrity interviews, showbiz news, and classic radio shows. My co-host is the captivating Lisa Wolf. In this hour, Basil Rathbone and Nigel Bruce star as Holmes and Watson on the adventures of Sherlock Holmes from 1945, but it's time now to stump the host. In order to stump the host, Lisa will present 1970s and 80s pop culture. I'll try to guess while you play along at home, right, Lisa?
2: That's right. You lived these times, so I feel very confident that you'll be familiar with these TV shows and products and songs just the same.
1: Okay.
2: Okay. The coffee shop from Three's Company.
1: From Three's Company?
2: Yeah, the TV show.
1: There was a coffee shop in
2: Three's
1: Company? Yeah,
2: they hung out at the coffee shop.
1: Really? On Three's Company? I never remember that.
2: Well, you will when I say it. Now, the question is this the name of the place?
1: Okay.
2: It's called the Regal Beagle. True or false?
1: The Regal Beagle. I don't ever remember them ever.
2: Really?
1: Going to a coffee shop. So I'll just say ridiculous.
2: It's true. They hung out at the Regal Beagle.
1: Didn't know. I mean,
2: Mike, do you know that show?
14: I do know the show.
2: But you don't. You wouldn't know it enough to know Regal Beagle.
1: Wow.
14: I don't remember.
2: Wow.
14: I remember Regal Beagle.
2: Yeah, that's from Three's Company.
14: I always thought it was a bar, maybe.
2: Yeah. I think it was a coffee shop where they hung out.
1: Okay.
2: All right.
1: All right.
2: Michael Jackson wore his famous single white glove on which hand?
1: On which hand? It was on his left hand.
2: That is true. That is correct. I wrote left hand, but I was going to see if you were true or false, and that is absolutely correct.
1: Yeah.
2: The game Pac-Man was originally released in the U.S. under the name Puck-Man. True or false? Puck, P-U-C-K.
1: No.
2: It is absolutely true. It was changed to Pac-Man for the U.S. market.
1: I can't believe that.
2: It was originally released as Puck-Man.
1: Puck-Man. Weird. Okay.
2: Fuck you. Laverne and Shirley first appeared as characters on Happy Days before getting their own TV show.
1: That's true.
2: That, you remember them, right?
1: Yeah.
2: They were great.
1: Yeah.
2: The 1980s dance craze, the Electric Slide, was originally created for the movie Flashdance.
1: The Electric Slide for Flashdance. No.
2: You are correct. It was choreographed for the song Electric Boogie. Well, I won't sing it for you, but you are correct.
1: Please don't.
2: Goldie Hawn played the mermaid in the 1984 movie Splash.
1: Goldie Hawn.
2: Do you remember?
1: Yeah, but it was not her. It was another girl. So
2: you were right. Do you remember who it was?
1: Yeah, Daryl Hannah.
2: Yes, it was Daryl Hannah. Now that you remember.
1: I usually remember pretty girls.
2: Yes, and she was. And she was. Fleetwood Mac's Dreams, that was released in 1977, was the band's only number one hit on the Billboard Hot 100.
1: From that album, you mean? No, I'll say ridiculous.
2: You know, that is a vague question.
1: Yeah.
2: I'm just going to, that doesn't make sense unless I'm more clear about it. So it doesn't really count. The Rubik's Cube.
1: So I get it right then.
2: You sure?
1: Yeah.
2: You can have that. The Rubik's Cube was originally called the Magic Cube.
1: Magic Cube. Okay, real.
2: That is true. That is true. It was created by...
1: Doing pretty good at these.
2: You are. But there's, let's see if you can see now that you said it, you're going to mess yourself up.
1: Hopefully not.
2: Here we go.
14: Or you're going to get all of them right because the pizza's not involved.
2: It is not involved. That's right.
1: Yeah.
2: The original MTV launch in 1981 began with the words, "Ladies and gentlemen, rock and roll."
1: Wow. "Ladies and gentlemen, rock and roll." I say no.
2: It is true. The words were spoken by John Lack as MTV went on the air.
1: Oh, 1981. Interesting. How cool is that?
2: I know, right?
1: It's a great one.
2: Yeah. Cyndi Lauper's Girls Just Want to Have Fun was originally written and recorded by Cyndi Lauper.
1: No, I don't think it was her original song. No.
2: You are correct. The song was written and first recorded by Robert Hazard in 1979, but of course her 1983.
1: You didn't want to hang around with that guy
2: because
1: he was a man.
2: He was trouble.
1: He was in a lot of trouble with
2: that. Yeah. Jane Fonda's first workout video. Was released in the 1970s before home exercise videos became popular.
1: Real.
2: It is not real because her first workout video called Jane Fonda's Workout was released in 1982.
1: Really?
2: But that did help launch the home exercise market for sure.
1: Okay.
2: A little bit later. All last right. one.
1: Yeah.
2: And you know this one.
1: I hate when I get them wrong. You
2: but you know this one.
1: Okay.
2: The line, nobody puts baby in a corner is from what movie?
1: That's from...
2: what were you going to say?
1: I almost said Flashdance.
2: I know.
1: That was...
2: going to make you say
1: with,
2: it. Yeah. It was that movie with
1: You know.
2: Yeah.
1: They're dancing all the time.
2: The dancing movie with the dancing movie. Right.
1: With the good looking guy.
2: Yep.
1: What
2: the one
1: movie?
2: That I worked with?
1: What movie was that?
2: Come on.
1: I don't remember.
2: You don't know?
1: No.
2: Come on. Dirty Dancing with Patrick Swayze.
1: I got it.
2: Not
1: right.
2: giving you that one.
1: Not...
2: You can't. You can't.
1: All right,
2: have
1: I'll
2: it.
1: Take it away.
2: Because you got pompous.
1: No, you're right. I didn't come up with what
2: that
1: is it called?
2: Movie.
1: Dirty Dancing?
2: Dirty Dancing.
1: You know, I literally never saw that movie.
2: Okay.
1: I'm serious. I just saw
2: the musical at Broadway in Chicago.
1: Well, what does it have to do with me seeing the movie?
2: I mean, it's here in Chicago. Go see it.
1: No.
2: Okay.
1: I don't want to.
2: All right.
1: It's not my type of movie.
2: I know.
1: When we come back, we're going to tune in to Basil Rathbone as Sherlock Holmes. Stick around.

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5: 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It kind of calms me down. Mm-hmm. I could fall asleep. And here you'll have 34 shows. So you'll have more than one a day or night, however you want to look at it. So go to our website, classicradioclub.com. All right, Lisa, you ready for Sherlock Holmes? This was a great series. It came to radio way back in 1930. I mean, it was one of the first dramatized shows on the radio. And of course, the character Sherlock Holmes was created by Sir Arthur Conan Doyle. And there were all kinds of books and novels. And so, you know, radio producers were like, this is perfect for radio. And the first actor to portray Sherlock Holmes was Richard Gordon. But by 1939, they decided that Basil Rathbone and Nigel Bruce, who were starring in a popular series of movies about Sherlock Holmes, would be perfect for a radio series. So they were doing double duty. They were in the movies, and they were also on radio. And we have an episode starring Basil Rathbone and Nigel Bruce called This is called In Flanders Field, and it's sponsored by Petri Wines. May 14th, 1945. Here's part one of The Adventures of Sherlock Holmes.
6: This episode from the life of Sherlock Holmes will be transmitted to our men and women overseas by shortwave and through the worldwide facilities of the Armed Forces Radio Service. From the stage of the Paramount Theater in Hollywood, Petri Wine brings you Basil Rathbone and Nigel Bruce in the new adventures of Sherlock Holmes. The Petri family, the family that took time to bring you good wine, invite you to listen to Dr. Watson tell us about another exciting adventure he shared with his old friend, that master detective, Sherlock Holmes. You know something? If right now it were possible for me to ask every one of you what you had for dinner this evening, I'll bet a good many of you would say chicken. Chicken is an all-American favorite. But boy, you just haven't tasted chicken till you've tried it together with a glass of well-chilled Petri California Sauterne. Petri Sauterne is a perfect mealtime wine, just made to go with chicken. That Petri Sauterne is a white wine, delicate in color, and what a flavor. A flavor that comes right from the heart of luscious, sun-ripened grapes. You can just taste those wonderful grapes. And I'll tell you something, that Petri Sauterne is pretty much on the terrific side when served with fish or any kind of seafood, too, and that's a fact. But say, whenever you serve that Petri Sauterne, remember you can serve it proudly. Because the name Petri is the proudest name in the history of American wine.

0: And now for our weekly doctor's appointment. Let's knock on his library door and see if...
1: There's no point in doing that, Mr. Slattery. I'm right behind you.
0: Oh, hello, Dr. Watson. Don't tell me you've been stalking me.
1: No, my boy. I was on the patio and I heard your footsteps, so I thought that I'd come in and fetch you. Let's go back and sit out there, shall we? It's a beautiful evening.
0: That's fine with me, Doctor.
1: Ah, here we are. Now, settle yourself down in a chair and light a cigarette, if you have one. And I'll get on with my story.
0: Well, last week, you told us it concerned an adventure that you and Sherlock Holmes had in Flanders during the First World War.
1: That's right, Mr. Slattery, did.
0: I thought that you and the great man had retired at that period.
1: We had, my boy, but it was only natural that as soon as the war broke out, we both offered our services in any capacity that might help our country.
0: Of course. And how did tonight's story begin, Doctor?
1: It was in the winter of that first year. Things weren't going very well for the Allies. The Germans were advancing on Paris, and the picture was looking very black. It was just 24 hours before the famous Battle of the Marne began, the battle that changed the early course of the war, when Holmes told me that we had to go up to the front lines on a secret mission. We'd been in Paris for several weeks, where Holmes had just solved the case of the missing aide-de-camp. I was anxious to get back to England and my work in the war hospitals, but of course this new summons was in the nature of a command. And so, late on a rainy September afternoon, Holmes and I, with the boom of gunfire in our ears, found ourselves in the front seat of a staff car, sloshing and jolting its way towards the battlefield.
2: Quite driving too fast for you, gentlemen.
3: No, Sergeant, not at all.
1: No, no, you're doing a splendid job. Oop, my man, look out, considering the state of the road.
2: Thank you, sir.
1: Hello. The gunfire is getting nearer, Holmes.
3: Yes, old fellow. I imagine we haven't much further to go, have we, Sergeant?
2: No, sir, we're nearly there.
1: Did you notice the two civilians in the back seat, Holmes?
3: Yes. Handsome woman and a distinguished-looking man, several years her senior.
1: I wonder who they are.
3: I'll tell you. He's a Shakespearean actor of some note, though he never achieved the fame to which he thinks he's entitled. I shouldn't be at all surprised if he feels that he's been slighted in not receiving a knighthood.
1: But, Holmes, that's amazing. How can you possibly deduce all that from just looking at the man as we got into the car?
3: Elementary, my dear fellow. I didn't deduce it. We saw him twice last year in the London Theatre, if you remember.
1: What?
3: His name is Maitland Morris. As for his biography, he's a friend of my brother, Mycroft's. He told me about him.
1: What do you suppose he's doing up here near the front line?
3: His brother is General Sir Stanley Morris,

0: Corbulus Panis, old chap.
1: Oh, Sherlock Holmes and Dr. Watson, isn't it?
0: Yes, Captain.
1: I'm Captain Maxwell, General Morris's aide-de-camp. He asked me to escort you up to his headquarters. By the way, weren't Maitland Morris and his wife in the car with you?
0: Yes, they're just behind us.
1: Oh, splendid. I'm afraid I'll have to ask to see your papers.
2: Yes, of course. Here's my permit, Captain Maxwell.
1: Thank you. I know you both, of course, but we can't afford to take any chances when they're this close to the enemy lines. Let's see. Oh, yes, that's fine, Doctor. Everything's in order.
2: All right,
1: yours, please, Mr. Holmes.
0: Here you are.
1: Thanks.
3: Oh, who goes there?
4: Friend.
0: There's the rescue party now.
1: Good. Oh, good.
4: Crispin.
1: This is quite in order, Mr. Holmes.
3: Show your papers.
4: Oh, there you are, Captain Maxwell.
1: Oh, hello, sir. Hello, Mrs. Morris.
5: How are you, Captain Maxwell?
1: Well, you both met Mr. Sherlock Holmes and Dr. Watson, I suppose?
4: Well, no, we haven't, even though we drove up in the same car. Natural reserve of us Britishers, I suppose. How are you, Mr. Holmes?
0: How do you do, sir?
4: I know your brother Mycroft very well. How are you, Doctor?
2: I'm glad to meet you, Mr. Morris. I saw you a couple of times in the theatre last year and enjoyed your performances very much.
4: Well, thank you, sir. Well, then you must know my wife, my leading lady.
5: How do you do, gentlemen?
2: How do you do, Mr. Morris?
1: Can I see your papers, Mr. Morris? Just a matter of form, you understand.
4: Yes, of course, of course.
2: Mrs. Morris, I presume you and your husband are going to give a performance tonight for the men going up the front line.
5: Yes, Doctor. We're very flattered. They've asked us to do some Shakespearean things.
2: Oh, yes.
5: Although I should have thought something a little lighter would have been more appropriate. The General, he's Maitland's brother, you know, seemed to think differently.
4: Well, my dear, show Captain Maxwell your papers. Then we can all go along and see my brother Stanley.
5: Very well, Maitland.
0: Mr. Morris, I shall look forward to hearing your reading of Shakespeare's St. Crispin speech from Henry V tonight.
4: Well, bless my soul, Holmes. How did you know I was planning to do it?
0: Well, the setting is so perfect and the time so appropriate, I can't conceive an English actor who could resist the temptation.
4: Oh.
0: I noticed that your brother appreciated the fact in naming today's password.
4: Yes, it's amazingly appropriate. You know, it's almost 500 years ago to the day that the Battle of Agincourt took place.
2: Well, let's hope that the results of the forthcoming battle will be equally successful for England.
4: Yes, indeed. Oh, by the way, Holmes, this will probably seem rather silly to you, but I'm an inveterate autograph collector, and I have my book here with me. I wonder if you'd mind signing
0: it. I should be very glad to, Mr. Morris. Give me a pen, will you, Watson?
4: Here you are, Holmes. You'll find yourself among quite distinguished company in that book, sir.
0: So I see. Adelina Patti, Crown Prince of Norway. Oh, no. Field Marshal von Tauchnitz.
4: Oh, yes. He was one of my admirers when I played in Munich before the war. I suppose now that our countries are fighting, I should tear that page out. Do you know, I cannot help but feel that art and the appreciation of art are independent of national hatred.
0: Quite so, sir. I myself still have a medal presented to me by the University of Leipzig for some trifling services. There you are, Mr. Morris.
4: Oh, thank you very much, Mr. Holmes. A notable addition to my collection.
2: I shall be very glad to sign your book for you, Mr. Morris, if you'd like me to.
4: That's very kind of you, Doctor. Oh, Captain Maxwell, if our permits are all in order, don't you think we should be moving along?
1: Just what I was going to suggest myself. I'll take you all straight over to General Morris's headquarters.

0: General Morris, may I introduce Mr. Sherlock Holmes and Dr. Watson?
1: How do you do, sir?
2: How are you, General?
1: How do you do? Know a lot about you. Long way from Baker Street, isn't it?
3: Yes, indeed, sir.
1: Where's that brother of mine? Ah, there you are, Maitland. Cynthia, how nice to see you both.
4: Oh, it's good to see you again, Stanley.
5: Hello there, Stanley.
1: The men will be glad you arrived. They're looking forward to your show tonight.
5: We're very flattered that they want to hear us do some Shakespeare.
1: Oh, rubbish, old boy. With you and Cynthia up there on the platform, you could read the telephone book and they'd love you.
3: Oh, very kind.
1: By the way, you'll find the stage very primitive, just a few trestles and a large tent and a curtain made of army blankets. And your dressing room will be even worse.
4: Oh, don't worry about our comfort, Stanley. As long as we cheer the boys up, that's the important thing.
5: Yes, of course. By the way, what program do you have mapped out for us?
1: Well, I thought we'd have two shows. The tent's not large enough to hold everybody at once. Anyway, we have to keep up an alert all the time.
5: Mm-hmm.
1: Think you can manage two separate shows?
5: Oh, of course I can, Stanley. I may look old, but I don't feel it.
1: You don't even look it, you scoundrel.
5: Thank you. Perhaps we could take a look at the stage and equipment, eh?
1: Oh, certainly. Captain Maxwell, take them over to the tent and show them what the facilities are, will you?
0: Right, sir. Will you follow me?
5: Oh, yes, of course. See you later, Stanley. Come along, my dear.
4: All right.
1: I'm glad you're here, Holmes. I'm sure I can speak quite freely in front of Dr. Watson.
3: Oh, yes, with perfect freedom, sir. He's my colleague, and he's an old army man himself.
1: Really? What regiment, Doctor?
2: The 5th Northumberland Fusiliers.

0: Yes, sir. Later attached to the Boxers in Afghanistan and wounded in the Battle of Maynwan.
1: Really? Then I'm sure I can speak freely and frankly. Holmes, you know why you're up here so near the front line, don't you?
2: I have a very shrewd suspicion, sir.
1: Yeah, I thought you had. That's why I asked for you to be sent here.
2: You asked for me to be sent here, General? Yes, I think I understand.
0: Well, I wish I did.
1: You will, Doctor, in due time. In the meanwhile, gentlemen, I'll have an orderly show you to your quarters.
2: Thank you, sir.
1: And, Holmes, take a look around, will you, and keep your ears open. We're comparatively a little distance from the German front lines, and yet there's a very puzzling silence just now.
0: Yes, I noticed that, sir. And half an hour ago, on our way up, there was quite a lot of shilling.
1: Exactly. It's unnatural and rather frightening at a time like this. You see, we're attacking at dawn. The enemy might be trying to infiltrate spies, and the whole success of this battle depends on a surprise attack.
2: I quite understand, sir. Come on, Watson.
3: That's the first portion of In Flanders Fields on Sherlock Holmes, starring Basil Rathbone and Nigel Bruce, going back to 1945. We'll have the conclusion after this.

0: With SRN News, I'm Ron Taylor. The Supreme Court is allowing states to resume using a controversial federal tool to check voter eligibility before the November elections. The emergency ruling lifts the lower court's restrictions for now on the Trump administration's revamped version of the program called Systematic Alien Verification for Entitlements, or the SAVE Act. The Department of Homeland Security tool has been a central pillar of President Trump's crackdown on non-citizen voting. A powerful nor'easter is intensified, generating storm-force winds and massive waves along the East Coast. Millions are under warnings with dangerous conditions expected through the weekend. The National Weather Service warns of flooding along the mid-Atlantic coast, especially near New Jersey and Delaware. Wind gusts could reach 65 miles per hour on Cape Cod, Massachusetts, and nearby islands. The storm has already led to concert cancellations and changes to the Red Sox schedule. Ferry services to Nantucket and Martha's Vineyard are disrupted as well. 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
1: Foundations of Freedom, a look at America's founding principles and the leaders who shaped our nation.
2: You know, Ronald Reagan believed self-government required something that government could never replace: responsibility in the hands of the people. In his 1981 inaugural address, Reagan warned against the idea that America had become too complicated to be governed by its citizens. Reagan asked, "If no one among us is capable of governing himself, then who among us has the capacity to govern someone else?" For Reagan, limited government was not about having no government. 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
9: 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Okay, we're listening to Sherlock Holmes, a mutual broadcast starring Basil Rathbone and Nigel Bruce in Flanders Fields is the name of this episode. It's sponsored by Petri Wines from May 14th, 1945. Here's the conclusion to Sherlock Holmes.

0: Holmes, Holmes. The first performance starts in a few minutes, you know. They're all there waiting. Why are we tramping about out here in the mud and the rain?
1: I thought a pipe or two in the open air would clear our brains.
0: Yes, a pipe in the open air is one thing, but a pipe in a downpour of rain is another.
1: Was it raining? Oh, didn't even notice it. I was listening to the silence.
0: What do you mean?
1: Thousands upon thousands of Germans. Armed Germans. Full of a blind fanatical hatred and desire to kill. Are crouched in trenches only a mile or two from here. Surrounding us are an equal number of English boys, also armed. And with the will, if not the desire, to fight. Because they know their cause is the cause of freedom and justice. All these thousands poised, ready to pounce on each other and fight to the death. And yet, beyond that patter of rain, there isn't a sound to break the stillness of a September evening. Strange world we live in, old chap.
0: You're being unusually rhetorical, Holmes.
1: Yes, I am, aren't I? Let's be a little more practical, shall we? I wonder what is wrong with the actors tonight.
0: Why do you ask that?
1: Well, a little while ago I noticed Mrs. Morris in a great state of excitement, going towards the farmhouse where the general is. Then she went back to her own quarters, and now she seems to be headed in our direction. Is there anything wrong, Mrs. Morris?
2: It's Maitland.
0: What's wrong with him, madam?
2: He's disappeared.
1: Disappeared? What's happened?
2: We were in the tent together, making up for our performance, when an orderly came in with a message. Maitland said it was from his brother. Slipped on a raincoat and went out, saying he'd be back in a few moments. I waited and waited, and after a while I got worried and I went over to see the general myself. He said that he'd sent no message, and that he hadn't seen any sign of Maitland.
0: Good Lord, what can have happened to him?
2: I don't know, Doctor, but I'm frightened. What shall I do, Mr. Holmes?
1: You're a brave woman, Mrs. Morris.
2: Brave? I don't know, Mr. Holmes. Why?
1: Because the show must go on. I shall take your husband's place.
0: But Holmes, something's happened to Maitland Morris. He's in danger.
1: Watson, true. Huh? But 1,000 men inside that tent are in mortal danger, too. Tomorrow morning, many of them may be corpses on the fields of Flanders. But tonight, they've been promised a show.
0: Do you think that you can do it, Holmes?
1: Oh, I think I can, with the help of Mrs. Morris.
2: I can't do it, Mr. Holmes.
1: You can, Mrs. Morris, and you will. If only to uphold that great tradition of the theatre, that the show must go on.
3: Hear the rest of Dr. Watson's story in just a few seconds. Time I'd like to take to tell you that if you've got a butcher who has meat, and you've got the points to get that meat, don't forget to bring home a bottle of Petri California Burgundy. Tell you why. That Petri Burgundy is a rich red mealtime wine that's wonderful with any meat or meat dish. That's a fact. Petri Burgundy can make a banquet out of a hamburger. And boy, Petri Burgundy and old-fashioned Irish stew are bosom companions. Just get yourself some Petri Burgundy and share it with your family. Petri Burgundy is the best friend a good meal ever had.

0: And now, back to tonight's new Sherlock Holmes adventure. It is just before the Battle of the Marne in the First World War, and Sherlock Holmes and Dr. Watson are at headquarters a few miles behind the frontline trenches. A famous Shakespearean actor who was to give a performance for the troops has mysteriously disappeared, and the great detective has taken his place at the last minute. As we rejoin our story, Sherlock Holmes, alone on the improvised stage, is delivering a Shakespearean speech before a spellbound audience.
1: Happy breed of men. This little world, this precious stone set in a silver sea, which serves it in the office of a wall or as a moat defensive to a house against the envy of less happier lands. This blessed plot, this earth, this realm, this England.
2: Holmes, that shot, are you all right?
1: Yes, old chap. Fortunately, I started to leave the stage as the shot was fired. The bullet just missed me. And I heard it splinter some wood nearby.
2: But who on earth would want to shoot you?
1: That's what we've got to find out, though I think it more likely that the shot was intended for me. It was not intended for me, but for Maitland Morris, the man for whom I'm substituting.
2: Well, even so, who'd want to shoot him?
1: Oh, don't ask me so many questions, old fellow. Let's see what clues we can find. Now, the shot was fired from outside the tent, from behind me. Yes, look there. See the hole in the tent there?
2: By Jove, yes. The footlights would outline your shadow on the back of the tent. Whoever it must have fired at your silhouette.
1: The question is, where did the bullet embed itself? Uh-huh. Look here, Watson. Have you got a penknife?
2: Yeah, wait a minute. Here, Holmes.
1: This shouldn't be hard to extract. Look at this splintered tent pole. Wait a minute. There we are. Excellent. Very interesting.
2: Well, what's so interesting about it? Just a revolver bullet, isn't it?
1: Oh, no, it isn't, Watson.
2: What?
1: It's fired from just a revolver bullet. This bullet was fired from a German Luger pistol.
2: A German pistol? There must have been a spy here behind our lines.
1: That's a reasonable enough assumption, as we may be sure that no English soldier would carry such a weapon and face inspection. Come on, I want to talk to Mrs. Morris. Mrs. Morris, I want you to be very frank with me.
3: But of course, Mr. Holmes.
1: You know why your husband's missing, don't you?
3: No, I don't. Have you found out anything?
1: Come, madam. Why keep up this pretense any longer? I know that your husband is a spy, or at least a great sympathizer with the German cause.
2: The general's brother a spy? Good Lord.
3: How dare you say that?
1: Because it's true. Foreign Office have been suspicious of his sympathies for some time. His own brother knew it. That's why he asked to have me sent up here, to keep an eye on him during his visit.
3: It is true. Why should I keep up the pretense any longer? You see, Maitland was a disciple of Stuart Houston Chamberlain.
2: Oh, who was this Stuart Houston Chamberlain?
1: An Englishman who married one of Richard Wagner's daughters and became a German citizen and an archenemy of England.
3: I tried to dissuade Maitland. I implored him to consider his British heritage, his brother's name and mine. But Maitland was a strange man. His life was one of frustration and envy.
1: Envy of his brother, I suppose.
3: Yes. When Stanley was knighted, it hurt Maitland terribly. He said it was typical if the English would knight a soldier and yet leave a great artist like himself unrecognized. That in Berlin, they really understood and rewarded the artist.
2: Well, if the authorities knew that, it's amazing they allowed him to come so close to the front lines at a time like this.
3: Oh, it was at the general's request. He wanted to plead with my husband to warn him that his secret was known. And now Maitland's gone over to the German lines. Oh, it's terrible.
2: It's worse than that. It's disastrous. He can give them information as to the strength of our troops here. He knows the password. He might even know the hour the attack is timed to start.
1: How did your husband expect to enter the German lines in safety, Mrs. Morris?
3: He speaks fluent German, Mr. Holmes. I fancy the autograph book he was carrying, containing the signature of Field Marshal von Tauchnitz, was in reality his pass through the German lines.
1: You told the general that his brother was gone, of course.
3: I haven't been able to. He moved up to the front line position immediately after the first performance. Though I had warned him what I thought Maitland was planning to do. I think he intended to give his performance first, then cross the lines immediately afterwards. But something must have made him change his mind. Perhaps he suspected I'd warned the general. Anyhow, as you know, when I got back to our quarters, he'd gone.
2: Did he leave any note, madam?
3: Yes, he did. Here it is.
1: Thank you. I have gone, my dear. Try and understand and forgive if you can. You wouldn't come with me, and so I'm taking what is left of my heart and my hopes where they belong, among the friends that understand and appreciate me.
4: It is something stronger than love and blood and country that makes me do this. It is something dearer to me than life itself. Dearer to me than life itself.
3: Oh, how could he? How could he? The shame of this will kill poor Stanley. Mr. Holmes, will you break the news to him? I know it's cowardly of me, but I just can't tell him myself.
4: Don't worry, Mrs. Morris. I'll tell him. Dr. Watson and I will ask Captain Maxwell to escort us to the General's frontline headquarters. In the meantime, try and keep calm. We'll tell him.

0: If you will wait in the dugout, Mr. Holmes, I'll tell the general that you're here.
1: Thank you, and be sure to let him know the urgency of the matter.
0: Yes, sir.
2: Holmes, this is a dreadful business.
1: Yes, it is, Watson. Though if my plans work out correctly, I think the success of tomorrow's battle may not be imperiled.
2: What plan?
1: Shh. Listen.
2: You know, Holmes, a strange silence from the German line since we came here might be accounted for by the fact that they knew Maitland was making his getaway. They wouldn't want to risk wounding such a valuable spy.
1: Quite possibly.
2: What I still don't understand is who shot at you with a German pistol and why.
1: You're being very dense, old fellow. Surely it's obvious that... Here comes General Morris now.
2: Poor devil. This is going to be a dreadful shock to him.
3: Hello, Holmes. Dr. Watson?
1: General Morris, I'm afraid that I've bad news for you. Your brother has gone over to the German lines.
3: Maitland did go there. I should have put him under an armed guard as soon as he came here, but I thought I could reason with him, appeal to his sense of honor.
1: Instead of which you tried to shoot him, sir, but fortunately for me, you missed. You see, I took his place at the first performance.
2: But that shot was fired from a German pistol.
1: True. That was when I first knew the general had fired the shot.
2: But I still don't see how you could now.
1: Only a high-ranking officer, not subject to inspection, could carry a non-regulation firearm. You're an old army man, you should know that. In any case, you'll observe that the general carries a Luger at his waist.
3: Great heavens, Holmes, I thought I was firing at Maitland. I had no idea that it was you.
2: You intended to kill your own brother, sir?
3: Yes, and I'm sorry I failed. I'd rather see my brother dead than alive and a traitor to his country. But now he's safely on the German lines. Heaven knows what secrets he may be imparting. One thing we can be certain, our chance of a surprise attack in the morning is gone.
1: Possibly not, sir.
3: Oh, what do you mean?
1: You see, I took the liberty of altering your brother's credentials quite extensively.
2: How, Holmes?
1: I knew of his German sympathies. Mycroft had given me a great deal of information about him, and so I took it on myself to decide that it was unsafe to allow him so near the enemy lines with his own identification on him.
3: Well, what did you do, Holmes?
1: I took the liberty, sir, of stealing his autograph book, the one containing the magical signature of Field Marshal von Tauchnitz. I have it in my pocket now. I think we shall find within its pages a code concealed in the various autographs, giving valuable information to the enemy.
2: Good Lord.
1: I also switched military permits on him. I felt that in the event that he did go over to the German lines, his welcome might be less cordial if they were under the impression that they'd captured Sherlock Holmes. To make that identification doubly sure, I also slipped in his pocket a slight souvenir of my own.
2: By Joe Holmes, you mean that medal that was presented to you by the University of Leipzig?
1: Exactly, old fellow. I no longer wish to own a decoration given me by a country of barbarians, and it seemed a rather neat and effective way of returning it to them.
3: So the Germans will think they've captured Sherlock Holmes?
1: Yes, sir, and unless I'm much mistaken, he'll receive very short shrift at their hands.
2: Yes, they hate you.
1: There's your answer, sir. I'm sorry.
3: Well, don't be sorry, Holmes. It's better that way. Now his secret can die with him.
4: Excuse me, sir.
3: Yes, Maxwell, what is it?
4: Would it be in order for me to return to headquarters now, sir? It's very nearly time for the second performance, and I've still been unable to trace the whereabouts of your brother.
3: Well, my brother will not be acting tonight, I'm afraid. Holmes, I wonder if I might ask you to take his place once again.
1: If you want me to, General.
3: I do. Maitland had planned to do the St. Crispin speech from Henry V. He knew how much I loved it.
1: I realize that, sir. When I was told the password up here...
2: Well, can you remember the speech, Holmes?
1: Oh, I think so. At any rate, I can try.
3: Then do it for me, my dear fellow, will you? For me.
1: I'll be very proud to do it, General. Goodbye and good luck.
3: Thank you, Holmes. Captain Maxwell, take them back to headquarters, will you? The men will be waiting for the performance.

0: Crispin, Crispian shall ne'er go by from this day to the ending of the world, but we in it shall be remembered. We few, we happy few, we band of brothers. For he today that sheds his blood with me shall be my brother. Be he ne'er so vile, this day shall gentle his condition. And gentlemen in England now abed shall think themselves accursed they were not here, and hold their manhoods cheap, while any speaks that fought with us upon St. Crispian's Day.
1: Well, Doctor, that was a bit of an exciting adventure you
2: told me. You know, I can still remember that awful feeling I had when I heard the shot in the tent and realized someone had tried to kill Holmes.
1: He did have a narrow escape, didn't he?
2: Well, Holmes always said there was no such thing as a narrow escape. He said you either escaped or you didn't. If you did, well, why worry? And if you didn't, you couldn't worry, so what?
1: Quite a philosophy. I'd like to discuss it with you further.
2: Over a bottle of wine?
1: How else?
2: What kind of wine?
1: Naturally. You couldn't ask for a more delicious wine than Petri. That's because the Petri family knows how to make good wine. They ought to. They've been making fine wine ever since they started the Petri business way back in the 1800s. And because the business has always been family-owned and operated, well, they've been able to hand on from father to son, all they've ever learned about the art of turning luscious grapes into fragrant, delicious wine. That's why no matter what type Petri wine you buy for any occasion, you can be sure it's good wine because Petri took time to bring you good wine. And now, Dr. Watson, how's about giving us a clue to next week's Sherlock Holmes adventure?
2: Well, next week, Mr. Clatter, I'm going to tell you a most unusual adventure in which Holmes and I are trapped in an airtight metal chamber, our only companion being a murdered scientist.
1: Well, sounds like a story we don't want to miss, Doctor. See you next week.
2: Yes. Oh, just a second, Mr. Clatter. Before we go, I just want to tell our listeners that tonight we're broadcasting from the stage of the Paramount Theatre here in Hollywood on behalf of the 7th Wall-Owned Drive. The ticket of admission to the theatre was a war bond. I'm mentioning this to remind you, our friends, that you have an important part to play in making the 7th Wall Loan a success. Buy more and buy bigger bonds than ever before. They're needed to pay for new super forts, new jet-propelled fighters, newer and bigger weapons to lick Japan. Remember, in spite of the magnificent achievements of our forces in the Pacific, the Japanese war has just begun. So let's go all out for the mighty 7th Wall.

0: Tonight's Sherlock Holmes adventure is written by Dennis Green and Anthony Boucher and is based on an incident in the Sir Arthur Conan Doyle story, The Adventures of the Blanched Soldier. Mr. Rathbone appears through the courtesy of Metro-Goldwyn-Mayer and Mr. Bruce through the courtesy of Universal Pictures, where they are now starring in the Sherlock Holmes series. The Petri Wine Company of San Francisco, California, invites you to tune in again next week, same time, same station.
1: Oh, the Petri family took the time to bring you such good wine. 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
1: And that's The Adventures of Sherlock Holmes, starring Basil Rathbone and Nigel Bruce in Flanders Fields, sponsored by Petrie Wines, heard on Mutual from May 14th, 1945. All right, time for this month in music history.
2: When I decided to do 1981, I just had to include this song.

0: 9 to 5.
1: That's absolutely right. Originally released for the film 9 to 5, this song became a number one hit in 1981 and ranked number 9 on Billboard's year-end Hot 100. And what a great song.
0: Working 9 to 5.
2: What a way to make a living.
1: Did you know that I read recently that people want to make September 25th Dolly Parton Day? Did you know about that?
0: No.
1: Because it's 9 to 5.
0: Oh, 9 to 5.
1: Right.
0: That's great.
1: I know. I thought that was fantastic.
0: Whoever came up with that?
1: I don't know. It wasn't me. It wasn't me, but I vote for it.
0: Absolute genius.
1: 9 to 5.
0: Wow, that's great.
1: Yeah.
0: Love Dolly Parton.
1: That would be a great thing to do.
0: She was something, man. All right, Lisa Wolf and Mike Bubblebath Costella. More of Hollywood 360 after this.

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8: 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KLUP. Terrell Hills. San Antonio. Conservative talk that you can count on. This is 9:30 a.m. The Answer.
9: News this hour from Town Hall. I'm Ron Taylor. Thousands are without power as a powerful storm lashes the Northeast. Correspondent Ken Lorman has details.
10: The early season nor'easter is expected to pummel the region throughout the weekend with gusty winds and driving rain. Storm conditions began Friday along the coast from New Jersey to Massachusetts, with a lot of rain predicted in southern New England, especially near Cape Cod. Coastal flood warnings are in place from North Carolina's Outer Banks to New York's Long Island.
9: High wind warnings are also in effect, with gusts up to 60 miles per hour possible,
11: especially from Long Island to southern New England. A number of events in the Northeast have been canceled as a result. China's leader Xi Jinping says he'll see President Trump again this year as he wraps up his Washington visit.
12: Chinese President Xi Jinping wrapped up his state visit to Washington by announcing that he expects to meet with President Donald Trump two more times before the end of the year, doubling the number of face-to-face discussions this year between the leaders of the world's two largest economies. The two leaders worked this week to present a show of harmony.
13: President Xi and I both understand that we represent different systems, but the ties between our people endure.
12: While there were no major breakthroughs announced this week on issues such as trade or the safety of artificial intelligence, Xi has extended an invitation for Trump to attend the Asia-Pacific Economic Cooperation Summit in China in November.
11: As correspondent Lisa Dwyer. OpenAI has disclosed its artificial intelligence models have interacted with U.S. government websites in unexpected ways. The AI giant says its models access public information on sites like SEC.gov and the U.S. Census Bureau. OpenAI says it has not found any misuse of credentials or data breaches thus far. News and analysis at townhall.com.
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11: Israel's prime minister tells the UN General Assembly that allegations of genocide in Gaza are, quote, the biggest lie of the century, unquote. We hear more on the story from correspondent Donna Warder.
15: Israeli Prime Minister Benjamin Netanyahu addressed the UN General Assembly Thursday, dismissing allegations of an Israeli genocide in Gaza.
16: What genocidal regime gives 1 million polio vaccinations to the enemy's population? What genocidal regime enables the distribution of 2 million tons of food into Gaza? That's a ton for every person. Accusing Israel of genocide is the greatest lie of the century.
15: Netanyahu also said that attacking Iran was one of the easiest decisions he's ever had to make, and he called a mass of UN delegates who walked out of the hall when he took the podium to speak moral cowards. I'm Donna Warder.
11: You'll find breaking news and analysis at townhall.com. A Texas court has rejected a ruling that a woman on death row for 18 years is innocent of capital murder.
17: The woman had been convicted in the killing of her 2-year-old daughter in a case that has attracted bipartisan calls from lawmakers and celebrities to release her from prison. The majority decision by the Texas Court of Criminal Appeals leaves Melissa Lucio on Texas death row. She narrowly escaped execution in 2022 when the same court ordered a review of her case 2 days before her scheduled lethal injection. Her original trial judge later ruled that she should be declared innocent. Lucio's attorneys will now appeal her case to federal courts. John Scott reporting.
11: Iran has offered to reopen the Strait of Hormuz and resume talks on its nuclear program in 7 days if the United States lifts its naval blockade, waives sanctions on Iranian oil sales, and observes a ceasefire that would include Lebanon. More on these stories at townhall.com.
18: Foundations of Freedom, a look at America's founding principles and the leaders who shaped our nation.
19: You know, Ronald Reagan believed self-government required something that government could never replace, responsibility in the hands of the people. In his 1981 inaugural address, Reagan warned against the idea that America had become too complicated to be governed by its citizens. Reagan asked, "If no one among us is capable of governing himself, then who among us has the capacity to govern someone else?" For Reagan, limited government was not about having no government. It was about remembering where responsibility begins. with individuals, families, communities, and the people themselves. Because when government assumes every responsibility, citizens gradually surrender their own. Self-government asks more of us than dependence ever will. And freedom requires a people willing to govern themselves before asking government to do it for them.
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22: Would you mind telling me whose brain I did put in?
23: Then you won't be angry.
22: I will not be angry.
23: Abby someone.
22: Abby someone. Abby who?
23: Abby Normal.
24: What do you do, Carl?
25: Carl is a inventor slash entrepreneur.
26: Yeah, I'm still looking for that home run, you know? I mean, when I saw the iPod first time, I was like, man, I could have kicked myself.
25: That was so hard on him.
27: What's your name?
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30: Roger. Ready to move out.
1: Hello, everyone. I'm Carl Amari, and this is Hollywood 360, the radio show that presents all things entertainment, including trivia contests and games, movie reviews, celebrity interviews, showbiz news, and classic radio shows. My co-host is the eminent Lisa Wolf. In this hour, Gildy vacations at Half Moon Lake on a comedy installment of The Great Gildersleeve, starring Willard Waterman from 1951. But it's time now for Name That Tune. Lisa Wolf Cullen will present clips from songs with places in the title. I have to try to name that tune, right, Lisa?
25: That's right. I know you so well, Carl. You're going to really
1: Boy,
25: like...
1: Boy, are you lucky.
25: I know. I am
1: you
25: lucky.
1: Know, aren't you?
25: What would I do without you, Carl?
1: Oh, gosh. You'd have more boring life, I should say.
25: That is true, though. Right? That is absolutely right. you will really like all
1: I
25: of these
1: songs.
25: I add
1: a spice to your life, don't I,
25: you
1: Lisa?
25: You add some sparkle.
1: Something.
25: I give you some
1: I don't know
25: sparkle.
1: What it is, it's but I add something to
25: You
1: it.
25: Do. You're spicy.
1: And it's a positive, I think.
25: Oh, okay.
1: Okay.
25: As long as you say so. all of these except for one I think you enjoy. There's one song in this grouping that
1: right,
25: I did
1: that
25: put in.
1: That I'm not going to like.
25: That you don't like that
1: I'll
25: one.
1: Take some points away from your score.
25: No, but don't, because it's
1: right.
25: well-rounded All this
1: right.
25: way, and
1: okay.
25: others like it. Here's
1: Don't bag. It's not good. It's not appealing.
25: No, it's not. I learned that a long time ago.
1: Nobody likes anyone that bags.
25: That's true.
1: You know what I mean?
25: I don't
1: right?
25: like that. You run
1: yeah.
25: the other way.
1: Yuck.
25: Yuck.
1: Go ahead.
25: Here we go.
1: Yeah. All the leaves are brown. All the leaves are brown.
25: I'll do the first. Go.
1: And the
25: no,
1: sky
25: No, that's me.
1: Is
25: I'm
1: gray.
25: Doing the second one. You're going now.
1: On a winter's day.
25: On a winter's day.
1: You know, this was in the movie, the Quentin Tarantino movie.
25: Yes, I know.
1: Once Upon a Time in Hollywood. Did you know that?
25: I remember it.
1: Yeah. She was dancing to this.
25: But you didn't answer it, and now he just said it. So you didn't get it.
1: What?
25: I didn't get it.
1: Oh, you wanted me to name the title? California Dreamer.
25: Okay, it's called Name That Tune, and you didn't name the tune.
1: Oh, okay.
25: So I'm not going to give that one to you.
1: I knew the title.
25: But you didn't say it.
1: Well, I forgot we were playing a game.
25: You were just listening to some great songs. This is California Dreamin'. Who's singing?
1: Oh, it's the Beach Boys.
25: It is not. It sounds like them. You say that every time.
1: It's not the Beach Boys.
25: It's not, but I understand why
1: Mama's
25: you said
1: Mama's
25: and
1: the Papas?
25: There it is.
1: Yeah.
25: Released in what year?
1: 62.
25: 65. Reached number 4. And this is a great song.
1: It sure is.
25: All right. That was a California Dreamin'. Here we go.
1: All right.
25: This is my favorite.
1: Ooh, L.A. So it's L.A., right?
25: No, that's not the title. Too
1: much for is that the place?
25: Too much. No.
1: Oh, okay. Make it. Going so back to Georgia? Something Georgia.
25: Something Georgia.
1: All right.
25: You get 50
1: that's
25: off
1: good
25: for
1: enough.
25: That. No, that's 50. You get half.
1: Back to Midnight Train to Georgia.
25: Okay. said he's going back to find. This is Midnight Train to Georgia. This is Georgia. This is Gladys Knight and the Pips.
2: Yeah.
25: Released in 73. Reached
2: I was one of the
25: one.
2: Pips. I was one of the Pips. And, you know, way back when.
25: Were you really?
2: Yeah.
25: Maybe you're all the Pips. You're all three
2: I'm
25: Pips.
2: A Pip, all right.
25: You're a Pip. It won the Grammy for Best R&B Vocal Performance by a Duo or Group. And I just have an affinity toward this song.
2: Such a great song.
25: It just makes me want to groove.
2: It's a 10 out of 10.
25: It's a 10.
2: Yeah. I got that one.
25: You got a half.
2: Actually,
25: oh no, you did get it.
2: You should have given me the first one too, because I knew it.
25: You didn't say it.
2: I know.
25: How would I know you know it?
2: Because I'm saying I knew it.
25: It doesn't count.
2: Yeah, can't she doesn't trust
25: you.
2: Me.
25: Can't give it to you. Because it's called Name That
2: grader.
25: Tune. Name
2: so
25: That Tune.
2: I'm a hard grader too.
25: You're awful, actually. All right, here's the next song.
2: Okay.
3: A song of you.
2: Georgia on my mind.
25: Yes, this is Ray Charles.
3: As sweet and clear.
25: This cool song.
3: It's moonlight through the pines.
2: Who sings better, me or him?
25: Or who? You or Ray?
2: Me or Ray?
25: I'm going to go with Ray on this one.
2: I'll agree with you.
25: All right.
2: By about like 1%.
25: It's a very close call. Released in 1960, Ray Charles' version reached number one on the Billboard Hot 100.
2: Numero uno.
25: And in 1979, I love this. Georgia named it the official state song.
2: That's cool.
25: That's great.
2: Yeah. Man,
25: this guy could sing.
2: He could sing, huh? He's definitely better than me.
25: Yeah, I'm going to give that to you. To him.
2: Mm-hmm.
25: All right. Here's the next song. You don't like this one.
2: No?
25: Uh-uh. But some people do.
3: Put on my blue suede
2: shoes. Yeah, I don't like this.
25: I know you don't. I do, though.

0: No. Walking in Memphis, Mark Cohn, released in 1991. It reached number 13 on the Billboard chart.
1: You know what they used to call him? Ice Cream. Cohn.
0: Oh, got it. God, took me a moment.
1: They're like, hey, ice cream.
0: And that's not a bad thing to be known as.
1: No.
0: Ice cream is sweet and delicious. Yeah. Nobody ever called you sweet or delicious.
1: How do you know?
0: Oh, I'm pretty sure. Pretty sure. I like it.
1: It's all right.
0: Okay.
1: It's a 4 out of 10.
0: It's very catchy.
1: All right.
0: It gets in your brain.
1: Yeah, it's like a cold. It's catchy.
0: Right. Down in a jungle room when I was walking in Memphis. All right. Here's the next one.
1: Mm-hmm. Oh, my God.
0: Right?
1: Hotel California. On a dark desert highway.
0: This is the Eagles.
2: Cool wind in my hair. One smell of collegiate rising up through the air.
0: What's collegiate?
1: It's like it's marijuana.
0: I didn't know that. I never really knew what that was.
1: The seeds of marijuana.
0: Interesting. I learned something.
1: I taught you something.
0: You
1: Lisa.
0: Did. Thank you for enlightening me about marijuana, which I know nothing of. Released
1: me
0: in 1971.
1: Neither,
0: you clearly do. It reached number 1 on the Billboard Hot 100, won the Grammy for Record of the Year.
1: Yeah.
0: I mean, this guitar ending.
1: Let me just tell you this.
0: Beyond.
1: It's the greatest song ever written.
0: It is.
1: Greatest song ever written and performed. I don't think there's anybody that would argue with that, really. I mean,
0: I can't argue with that.
1: I mean, what a tune.
0: What a tune.
1: And there were several people that wrote this. There were people in the band that wrote this, that contributed to it. It wasn't just one person.
0: No, I realize that. But the famous guitar ending is also...
1: Oh, it's amazing.
0: I've got one more great song for you, and this is a winner as well.
1: All right. Is that Ricky Ricardo?
0: It is not.
1: Elvis?
0: It is.
1: Las Vegas. Vegas, right?
0: Yeah, it's Viva Las Vegas. I'll take it. I mean, come on. This is an iconic song.
1: I thought it was going to be Ricky Ricardo shaking those maracas.
0: Yeah. What'd you call them?
1: Maracas.
0: Released in 1964 with the title song from his Elvis Presley's movie with Anne Margaret.
1: Yeah.
0: And this is
1: He dated her, you know, for a little while.
0: Yeah.
1: You know that, right?
0: Yeah. This is one of the most recognizable songs.
1: And here's the interesting thing. He had a relationship going with Priscilla at this time, but she was in Germany. She wasn't here yet. He didn't bring her here yet.
0: Uh-huh.
1: And then he did this movie and had a little thing.
0: It happens.
1: With Anne. I mean, do you blame him?
0: It happens.
1: Anne Margaret.
0: I can't throw stones at anyone.
1: All right, those are great, Lisa.
0: Yeah, I think so too.
1: When we come back, it's the great Gildersleeve. Stick around.
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1: 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So a bunch of free stuff. Make sure you take advantage of that. All right, it's time for the Great Gildersleeve. This show, of course, spun out of Fibber McGee and Molly. The character of Throckmorton P. Gildersleeve originated on Fibber McGee and Molly. Hal Perry was playing the part at that time. But then in 1950, Hal Perry moved on to other pastures, and Willard Waterman came in and played Gildersleeve. And boy, I got to tell you, his voice, just the whole tonality of his voice sounded so much like Hal Perry that really nobody noticed. I mean, I can tell the difference because I, you know, can play him kind of back to back. But imagine, you know, you're listening to the Great Gildersleeve and then it goes on hiatus for the summer or the winter or whatever it was. It came back and it was Willard Waterman and nobody noticed. We have a May 30th, 1951 broadcast where Gildy has big plans to visit Half Moon Lake. Here's Willard Waterman now in part one of The Great Gildersleeve.
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0: Well, this is a red letter day at the great Gildersleeve's house. Big things are about to happen. How can you tell? Just look at little Leroy. It's 6 o'clock in the morning, and he's out of bed and heading into his uncle's room.
1: Hey, Uncle, wake up! Come on, wake up!
2: What's the matter?
1: It's time to get up. Let's get going.
2: Leroy, it's not time to get up. Stop shaking me and go back to bed.
1: Back to bed? Nothing. We gotta get going. This is the day we leave on our vacation.
2: Vacation? Oh, my goodness. Call the family. Get everybody up. We gotta get an early start.
0: Yes, sir. There's no time to be lost on vacation day. 6:30 in the morning, and the water commissioner has taken the car to the...

0: Sunglasses?
1: Yeah, I have everything, Judge. A trip like this is no problem at all, if you know how to organize it. And believe me, I've organized it. At 8:05, we'll be locking the house. At 8:00, straight up, I step on the starter and off we go. It's all a matter of planning.
0: Certainly sounds efficient, Gildy.
1: Well, you know me, Judge. I don't forget a thing.
0: By the way, Gildy, where's your hat?
1: Your hat? Oop, left it back at the gas station. See you later, Judge.
0: Bye, catch a fish for me.

0: You want some more hot coffee, Mr. Gillsleeve? Last call.
1: Well, just a little more, Bertie.
0: This is the last of the hot stuff. The man's outside waiting to shut off the gas.
1: Well, good. Everybody's right on time. You see how smoothly things go when you have a system? I had all these things planned, Bertie.
0: We sure are clicking. This house is buzzing like a beehive.
1: Well, that's because the head bee is on the job. All your things packed, Bertie?
0: Yes, sir, Bertie's all packed and my suitcase is on the stoop. Train leaves at 8:30.
1: Well, good.
2: Quarter of eight, Unc. Let's get going.
1: Yeah, take your time, my boy. We're on schedule. As soon as I gather up the suitcases, we can start loading the car.
2: Oh, heck, I'm loading it already. Where's a piece of cloth?
1: The cloth?
2: Yeah, I'm going to have a flag on the end of my fish pole. Sticks out about 10 feet behind the car.
1: No, wait a minute. We can't carry that fish pole.
2: Well, how am I going to fish?
1: Yeah, we'll find a pole when we get there. Now take it out of the car.
2: Oh, for corn's sake.
1: You got that little problem settled. Marjorie! Bronco!
3: Yes, Mr. Gildersleeve?
1: Bring the suitcases. Let's start loading.
3: Here we are, Mr. Gildersleeve. Ready to go.
1: Yeah, great. Tuck them in the car, Bronco.
4: Bronco! I need the brown suitcase.
1: Marjorie, it's loading time. We have to leave in 10 minutes.
4: I can't leave yet, Uncle. I have to bathe the twins.
1: Bathe the twins? It's almost 8 o'clock.
4: Well, it'll only take a few minutes. Bring the suitcase, Bronco.
1: Oh, my goodness. Well, it shouldn't take more than 5 minutes to give little Ronnie and Linda a bath. We're still on schedule. Almost. Marjorie! It's 8:10.
4: We'll be right there, Unky.
0: I got everything put away in the kitchen, Mr. Gillsleeve.
1: Yeah, good for you, Bertie. As soon as Marjorie comes down with the twins, we'll be off. 10 minutes late. That's not too bad.
5: Well, we're all ready, Unky.
1: Where are the babies?
5: Well, Bronco's rocking them a little. I'd like to have them asleep before we put them in the car.
1: Oh, good. Yeah, I've got everything rolling now. We'll stow things in the car and get Leroy. Where is Leroy?
0: He was here a minute ago.
1: That boy. Yeah, I'll go out on the front porch and call him. Leroy! Leroy!
4: I'm coming!
5: Oh, Uncle Mort, now you woke the babies up.
1: Yofra.
6: Mort, you better come up!
4: I'm coming!
7: Okay, I'm ready.
1: We can't go yet. You woke the babies up.
4: I did.
1: Keep your voice down, Leroy. We'll be on the road as soon as the twins are asleep. Put all your things in the car.
2: Get my turtle.
1: We're not taking that turtle. Half Moon Lake is full of turtles.
2: That's why I'm taking him. He needs company.
1: No turtles in the car.
2: What'll I do with him? I can't leave him in the bathtub.
1: Put him outside.
4: Quiet down there. We'll never get the babies to sleep.
8: Put him outside.
9: Okay.
1: Yeah. Things are still going all right. If we get away by 8:30, that isn't so bad.
0: Mr. Gillsleeve, my suitcase is on the stoop. I'm ready.
1: Well, that's fine, Bertie.
0: My train leaves in 10 minutes. I don't mean to rush you, but I only got 10 minutes, and we're going to get to the train.
1: Oh, I forgot. I have to take you to the train. Quick, in the car, Bertie.
0: I kissed the babies and said goodbye to Miss Marge and Mr. Bronco. I think I got everything.
1: Yeah, all right, Bertie. Come on.
2: Hey, Uncle, can I go with you? Leroy?
1: Run for the car, Bertie. Well, I got Bertie off all right. Now, let's see. 9 o'clock. Well, by George, we'll get started now. Marge will have the twins asleep. We'll put their bed in the car and take off. 1 hour late.

0: Could be worse. Shouldn't take more than a minute to load the car.
1: Marjorie! Everybody, let's go.
2: We'll have to wait a couple of minutes, Unky.
0: Now what?
2: Well, Bronco had to go down to the drugstore. We're out of the baby's formula.
0: Yoper. Margie, why didn't you think of these things before? You don't see me leaving things to the last minute.
3: Where are we going to go, Unc?
0: In a minute, Leroy.
3: The gas man was looking for you. He wanted to know if you'd closed up all the vents on the furnace.
0: You'd answer the furnace. Yo, brother. Margie, you start loading things in the car while I go down in the basement.
3: What's the matter, Unc? Did you forget something?
0: Leroy, go help your sister.
3: I'd rather help you.
0: Big help.
4: That's the first portion of The Great Gildersleeve from May 30th, 1951. We'll get back to it after this.
5: With SRN News, I'm Ron Taylor. A powerful nor'easter has intensified, generating storm-force winds and massive waves along the East Coast. Millions are under warnings with dangerous conditions expected through the weekend. The National Weather Service warns of flooding along the mid-Atlantic coast, especially near New Jersey and Delaware. Wind gusts could reach 65 miles per hour on Cape Cod, Massachusetts, and nearby islands. The storm has already led to concert cancellations and changes to the Red Sox schedule. A cool down in oil prices helped release some of the pressure that's built up on Wall Street, and stocks closed out their first winning week in the last three. The S&P 500 added 0.5% yesterday to pull within 0.7% of its all-time high set last month. The Dow Jones Industrial Average rose 0.9%, and the NASDAQ Composite climbed 0.5% at the closing bell yesterday. More online at srnnews.com. 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
4: 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All right, Lisa, we're listening to The Great Gildersleeve. Hal Perry originated this role, but Willard Waterman is starring as Gildersleeve in this episode. It's sponsored by Kraft. In fact, Kraft was the sponsor the entire time it was on the air, from 1941 until 1957. I mean, that's crazy. 1941 to 57.
19: That's loyalty.
4: Yeah. And, of course, it was a great show. It was the first show of a single parent raising kids. You know that?
19: Yep.
4: Willard Waterman starring in this episode from May 30th, 1951. Here's the conclusion.

0: You. Darn, Dennis.
1: I thought we were leaving at 8 o'clock.
0: Yeah, never mind. Get these vents closed up and then confound it, we're going.
1: Bronco's home. I heard his big feet upstairs.
0: Oh, good. He and Margie will have the car loaded in no time. We'll be on our way. It's only 9:45. We're not doing so bad.
1: I'll go up and put the last of my stuff in the car, Unc. As soon as you finish, we can take off.
0: Oh, fine, my boy. Now the family's clicking. We'll be on the road in 5 minutes.

0: Ready, Mr. Gildersleeve?
1: Yep. As soon as I get my hat and lock up the house.
2: We got everything in the car, Unc. Boy, is it riding low. Looks like a hot rod.
1: Yes, yes.
3: I won't put the twins in the car until the very last, Unky.
0: It's a good idea.
1: Getting started on a trip isn't any problem when you get things organized. Where are the keys to the house?
3: Well, I have them. All the doors are locked except the front.
1: Great. Well, let's go out. You and I and Leroy will get in the car and Bronco can bring the twins.
3: Now, don't wake them up, Bronco.
4: No, I won't.
2: Oh, boy, here we go.
1: Yeah, you bet.
2: Gosh, Unc. Wait till you see how I got the car fixed.
1: Well, that's fine, my boy.
2: How do you like the car, Unc? Some packing job, huh?
1: Oh, brother, it is loaded.
3: Who put the box on the floor in the back?
2: That's mine. Couldn't hang it on the radiator.
1: You know, Marjorie, couldn't you put some of these things in the trunk?
3: The trunk's full, Unky.
4: Well, here we are. The whole family. Open the door, Leroy.
1: Well, the bed for the twins in back is all right. Where are the rest of us going to sit?
4: Well, I could sit in back with the twins and Marge could sit up in front.
3: Well, that'll make Leroy and me in a suitcase.
1: Well, where am I going to sit? Somebody has to drive the car.
4: Couldn't you put the suitcases on the floor?
1: There are two suitcases down there already. Where'd all this junk come from?
3: Well, they're the things we absolutely need, Unky.
4: Yeah, maybe if I sat in the front and... No, that wouldn't work.
3: Well, I have to sit in the back with the babies, but there isn't room for you in front. What if Leroy sat next to... No, the suitcase is there.
1: Let's face it. We can get everything we need in the car but us.

0: Well, the great Gildersleeve started out this morning with high hopes. This is the day the water commissioner begins his vacation. And he had it all arranged for the family to be in the car and rolling toward Half Moon Lake by 8 o'clock. How are things going? Well, it's almost noon, and they're not rolling yet.
1: Confounded suitcases. Leroy, see if that box will go in the back in the trunk.
2: Are you kidding? There's stuff hanging out over the bumper now. We put wheels on it, we got a trailer.
1: Well, put it on the floor in the back seat.
2: That's where it was.
1: Yeah, all right, put it there again.
2: Suffering cats. Take stuff out, put stuff back. Unc, do you know what you're doing?
1: Yeah, I don't know. Let's go in the house and see what Marjorie and Bronco are doing.
2: Why don't we just leave them?
1: Yeah, we got to do something. At 8:30, I had everything ready to go. Come on in the house, Leroy.
2: You think we ought to go back in? We're losing ground.
1: Yeah, maybe I can talk Marjorie out of some of that junk she's taking. You think we were going to Greenland?
2: Yeah.
3: Did you get things rearranged in the car, Auntie?
2: Sure, we got them rearranged. We took them all out, and we put them all back in. Why can't we go?
1: Marjorie, I figured every conceivable arrangement. There simply isn't room for all that luggage in the car, with four people and two babies.
2: Darn babies. Leroy, what are we taking them to the lake for? They can't fish.
4: Maybe we could have the luggage sent up on the train.
1: No, there's no railroad anywhere near the lake. No bus service either. If we could just take something out of those suitcases and consolidate it.
3: I told you, Unky, I'm only taking the absolute essentials. We have to have clothes.
2: Hey, I got an idea. Why don't we wear all the clothes? Then we won't need any suitcases at all.
1: Leroy, you're no help.
2: Well, I'm trying. Gee, aren't we ever going to go?
1: 11:30. What a family.
3: Oh, I'll have to feed the babies again. Bronco, see if there's enough hot water to warm some milk.
2: Holy cow, why don't just you and I go, Unc? Babies, milk, suitcases. This could take all summer.
1: You don't tempt me, Leroy. There has to be a way to work this out. You stay here and keep an eye on things. I'm going to run down to Peavy's drugstore. I need a strong cigar.

0: Hello, Peavy.
1: Well, Mr. Gildersleeve. What can I do for you this morning?
0: You can give me the longest, blackest cigar you have, Peavy.
1: That's quite an order for a man starting on his vacation. The judge was in, said you and the family had left at 8 o'clock this morning.
0: We haven't left yet.
1: Yes, I see.
0: I've never seen anything like it, Peavy. Just try to get four people and two babies started on a trip.
1: I know what you mean, Mr. Gildersleeve. Mrs. Peavy and I planned a vacation one year. We were going to leave one Friday morning.
0: You?
1: Friday morning, bright and early, I was sitting in the car waiting for Mrs. Peavy.
0: Did you get started before noon?
1: I sat in the car until 10 o'clock.
0: 10 o'clock? Well, that's not so bad.
1: Saturday night.
0: Oh, my goodness. Well, that can't happen to me, Peavy. The car's so loaded down, there isn't even room for me to sit. Yeah, I don't know how we're going to do it. The car just isn't big enough. I need a bus.
1: Mr. Gildersleeve, have you ever thought of taking the family up to the lake in shifts?
0: Taking up in shifts? What do you mean?
1: Well, Mrs. Peavy's sister had a large family, and when they travel from one place to another, the husband takes them in sections. He delivers one carload and comes back for another.
0: Say, that's an idea.
1: Of course, it makes a lot of driving, but I guess when a man has a big family, he likes to keep moving.
0: By George, Peavy. You know, I think you've hit something. Yeah, I'll take part of the family up to the lake, then come back and pick up the rest. Yes, sir, that solves the problem.
1: Yeah, I'm glad I can help you out.
0: In fact, I feel so good, Peavy, I won't need this cigar.
1: Well, hadn't you better take it along, just in case?
0: No, problem is solved. You're a fine fellow, Peavy.
1: I'm certainly selling cigars.
0: Well, see you later, Peavy.
1: Have a nice vacation.

0: Marjorie! Bronco Leroy! I have it figured out.
1: Are we going, Unc? Can we leave?
0: You bet.
2: You call me, Mr. Gildersleeve?
3: What is it, Unky?
0: Well, I've worked out a plan, kiddies. How we can get to the lake. It's very simple. We'll go up in shifts.
3: Shifts?
0: Certainly. I'll take you and the babies and the luggage up in one load. Then I'll come back tonight, and Bronco and Leroy and I will come up in the morning.
1: You mean I don't get to go?
0: No, Leroy, wait.
2: No, I don't think that'll work, Mr. Gildersleeve.
0: Huh?
2: Well, that'd leave Marge and the twins up there alone all night.
0: Oh, yes. Yes, it would, wouldn't it?
1: Why don't Bronco and I go up and you come back for Marge and the twins in the morning?
2: Well, that'd leave Marge alone down here.
0: Yeah, that's no good either. Yeah, I could take Leroy up and come back in the morning.
3: Well, that'd leave Leroy up there alone tomorrow. That's keen.
0: Well, I could bring Leroy back.
3: Then we're all back here again.
0: You crazy. Yeah, there must be some way this family can get to the lake.
3: Unky, why don't you and Leroy go up and stay for a week or two and then come back, and Bronco and I'll go up for a couple of weeks.
1: Hey, that's a swell idea. Let's go, Unc.
0: No, just a minute. It's very generous of you, Marjorie. But you and Bronco are the ones who need the vacation.
1: What about me? I'm a tired little kid.
2: Either way, Marge and I can go up first. It's all right with us.
0: Well, somebody has to go.
1: Holy cow.
3: Well, we have to do something.
1: What you getting sore about?
0: Yeah, children, please. This is a vacation. You, Marjorie and Bronco, you take the twins in the car and you go.
1: What about me?
2: No, Mr. Gildersleeve, you and Leroy go.
1: Okay.
0: We just can't split the family up, that's all. If we can't all go, we won't go at all.
1: You said we were going.
0: What a vacation.
2: Oh, now, wait a minute. Wait, look, I have an idea. I think we're all hungry. You're hungry, aren't you, Leroy?
1: Yeah.
2: Well, all right, then. Let's take the twins. We'll pile in the car and we'll go down to John's drive-in. After we've had some lunch, we'll all feel better. What do you say?
0: Yeah, not a bad idea. I can never think on an empty stomach.
3: Well, I think it's the best suggestion we've had all day. You open the door, Bronco, and I'll bring the twins.
2: Sure. Oh, we'll all feel better after we've eaten.
0: That's right, my boy, we will.
2: Can I help you, Marge?
3: They're asleep. Open the back door of the car, and I'll put them on their bed.
1: Gee whiz!
0: Now, Leroy, be a little soldier.
2: Yeah. Now the blankets. There they are. Now that bed is just right for the twins.
1: Babies.
3: Now how are we going to get in, Unky?
0: Well, now let's see. You get in the back next to the babies.
3: Well, I have to climb over these things on the floor.
2: And let's open the door on the other side.
0: No, don't do that. Everything on that side will fall out.
1: Why don't we cut a hole in the top? Like getting into a submarine.
0: Ew. Next year, I'm going to spend my vacation at the Elks Club.
2: Climb in, Marge. I'll give you a hand.
3: Now, be careful. Don't wake the twins.
4: Don't wake the twins.
5: Hello, Gildy.
0: Yelfer, the judge again. That's all we need, an old goat.
5: Well, I thought you were leaving at 8 o'clock, Gildy. What happened?
0: We were delayed. Stand back, judge, and be quiet or you'll wake the twins.
5: Hello, Bronco. Leroy.
2: Hello, judge.
3: Hi.
0: Judge, we're trying to get in the car.
5: Is that Marjorie in there? Hello, Marjorie.
3: Hello, Judge.
0: Judge, you're going to wake up the babies.
5: Look at them in there on their little bed. Aren't they dear?
0: Judge, we're trying to get in the car.
5: This reminds me of my grandfather's story of how they came across the plains in a covered wagon.
0: Oh, my goodness.
5: It was pulled by oxen.
0: Very interesting, Judge. Now, if you don't mind, we'd better go.
5: Oh, yes. Well, have a nice time at the lake.
1: We're not going to the lake.
5: What's this?
0: Well, we haven't figured out how to get everybody up there. We were just going down to the drive-in lunch stand.
5: It's not much of a vacation.
0: We're going to eat, Judge.
5: Oh. Well, I have to be on my way. Goodbye, all.
0: Goodbye, Judge. Yeah, let's go now.
1: I don't want to go to the drive-in. I've lost my appetite.
0: Leroy in the car.
1: Where am I going to sit? In the glove compartment?
0: Well, it isn't far to the drive-in. Leroy, you sit up in front in Bronco's lap.
1: Do I have to?
2: Come on, little brother-in-law.
6: All right. Yeah, I need it. Now,
2: don't
6: you. I need these suitcases.
2: Oh,
0: Yeah. Everybody settled?
4: All right, back here.
1: I'm squished.
0: Well, I don't know how we did it, but hold tight.
2: Everybody comfortable?
1: Yeah,
7: I'm very comfortable.
0: Say, kiddies, I have a great idea.
1: Yeah?
0: We're in the car. Babies, luggage. Why stop at the drive-in? Why don't we keep right on going to the lake?
1: Hey, let's!
7: Oh, it's fine with me.
2: Let's go!
0: Sure, all the family together. That's the way it should be. Half Moon Lake, here we come. Sailing, sailing over the bounding main.
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0: Well, the good old summertime is with us again, folks. Yeah, I had a heck of a time getting the little family started on our vacation. We were on our way. And before we settle down at Half Moon Lake for our annual summer away from Summerfield, I want to take a moment to thank all the people who are behind the scenes year after year to bring you the Great Gildersleeve program. Incidentally, this completes the 10th year of the Great Gildersleeve. And first of all, there's our little family. Walter Tetley.
1: I'm Leroy.
0: Mary Lee Robb.
2: I'm Marjorie.
0: And Lillian Randolph.
3: Birdie.
0: There's Marjorie's husband, Bronco, who's played by...
4: Dick Crenna.
0: And Lee Keel is both of the twins. Earl Ross...
5: As Judge Hooker.
0: ...has been with us since the program began. And Dick LeGrand created the character of Mr. Peavy years and years ago.
6: Well, no, I would... Yes, I would, too.
0: Our two fine announcers are John Heaston and Jim Doyle. Our consistently amazing and always brilliant scripts are written by John Elliott, Andy White, and Paul West. Thank you, fellas. The musical bridges and backgrounds are composed and conducted by Robert Ambrust. Sound effects, as usual, have been created by Monty Frazier, and Ray Ferguson is our engineer. The show is directed by Frank Pittman. Virgil Reimer represents NBC. Our wonderful sponsor, of course, is the Kraft Food Company. We'd like to thank Kraft and all these other people for their contributions. And we want to thank all of you in the audience who wrote us so many nice letters this past season. We hope to see you all again in September. Please watch your newspaper for the details. Till then, this is Willard Waterman saying, have a fine summer and good night all.

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1: That's The Great Gildersleeve from May 30th, 1951, starring Willard Waterman, as heard on NBC, sponsored by Kraft. 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
2: And let's go back to 1981 with this song.
1: Jenny.
2: It's Jesse.
1: Oh, Jesse. Jenny, Jesse. It's called Jesse?
2: Jesse's Girl.
1: Oh, yeah.
2: Jesse's Girl.
1: He's got a girl that he fell in love with and wants his best friend girl.
2: Yeah. I mean, it always happens.
1: I get it.
2: I get it, too. That's
1: how it goes. I can understand that, you know?
2: You know, my husband was the best friend of the guy I was dating. And
1: sounds like something you would do.
2: No. Well, that is true. That's how it happened.
1: You stole him away from another girl.
2: I don't know if I would put it that way, but we were more suited to each other.
1: Mike would, and I would, and our listeners would. So you're outnumbered.
2: And we're still married. So we did something right. Jesse's Girl, Rick Springfield. This was his first and only number one hit on the Billboard Hot 100. And this ranked 5 on Billboard's year-end chart. And I like this song.
1: Oh, it's great.
2: Come on, listen. It feels very 1980s,
1: yeah.
2: too.
1: Great song.
2: Yeah.
1: All right, Lisa. Whoa.
2: Oh, look at you playing with sound effects again.
1: Yep. More of Hollywood.

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10: News this hour from Town Hall. I'm Ron Taylor. Despite diplomatic meetings between world leaders, Russia's Vladimir Putin shows no signs of giving in.
11: Ukrainian President Volodymyr Zelensky says he has asked U.S. President Donald Trump to urge China to influence Russia to end its invasion of Ukraine. NATO countries have called China a decisive enabler of Russia's actions. Russian President Vladimir Putin says that Ukraine needs to feel the impact of Russia's retaliatory measures and says that Ukraine's escalation of attacks on Russia will not achieve the outcome they desire. Putin adds that he welcomes the talks between the U.S. and China while calling sanctions imposed on Russia by the U.S. illegitimate. I'm Lisa Dwyer.
10: A judge is working to determine how much Facebook will end up paying after a New Mexico jury found the company liable for deceiving users about privacy protections on the social media platform.
12: The trial focused on accusations Facebook deceived users about a data breach stemming from a third-party personality quiz that harvested data from roughly 87 million profiles and then sold it to a political consulting firm, Cambridge Analytica. Facebook lawyers claim the state's evidence was outdated. I'm Nia Bender.
10: The Supreme Court has turned away an attempt to use a new Missouri congressional map backed by President Trump. Friday's decision puts an end to a long-running legal dispute as absentee voting is underway in the midterms. The justices halted a last-minute revival of the Republican-friendly map by lower court judges. A powerful nor'easter is intensifying, generating storm-force winds and massive waves along the East Coast. Millions are under warnings, thousands already without power, with dangerous conditions expected through the weekend. The National Weather Service warning of flooding along the mid-Atlantic coast. 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
10: The full results from Russia's parliamentary election confirm the Kremlin's dominance. We hear more on this story from international correspondent Charles Deledesma, filing this report from London.
14: Russian authorities have released the full results from the country's first wartime parliamentary election, which further cemented the Kremlin's overwhelming political control. The three-day balloting ended Sunday. According to the results released by the Central Election Commission, the main Kremlin party, United Russia, will get more than three-fourths of the seats in the lower house. The tightly orchestrated vote excluded virtually any genuine opposition. Nearly 60% of the 111 million eligible voters has turned out. Authorities have spread the voting over 3 days and allowed online voting in some regions to boost participation. I'm Charles Deledesma.
10: You'll find more on these stories, plus breaking news and analysis at townhall.com. The University of Mississippi is releasing the names and photographs of the two students who died after possible overdoses. More from correspondent Laura Winters.
15: Ole Miss identifying the two students who died, Aiden Hamilton, a freshman from Englewood, Colorado, and Robert Strang, a junior from Atlanta. One student found dead in an on-campus dorm room, the other at an off-campus apartment. Police in Oxford say so far the only item connecting the two deaths is the kratom packages found in both locations. It remains unclear if this is the reason they passed away, as autopsy and toxicology reports are still pending. Laura Winters reporting.
10: Residents on Hawaii's Big Island brace for potential life-threatening and catastrophic floods from Hurricane Nolo. The U.S. National Weather Service says Nolo was about 185 miles south of the Big Island Friday morning and headed to the northeast. More on these stories at townhall.com. I'm Ron Taylor.
16: Foundations of Freedom, a look at America's founding principles and the leaders who shaped our nation.
17: You know, Ronald Reagan believed self-government required something that government could never replace, responsibility in the hands of the people. In his 1981 inaugural address, Reagan warned against the idea that America had become too complicated to be governed by its citizens. Reagan asked, "If no one among us is capable of governing himself, then who among us has the capacity to govern someone else?" For Reagan, limited government was not about having no government. It was about remembering where responsibility begins, with individuals, families, communities, and the people themselves. Because when government assumes every responsibility, citizens gradually surrender their own. Self-government asks more of us than dependence ever will. And freedom requires a people willing to govern themselves before asking government to do it for them.
9: If you've got questions, we've got answers. 9:30 a.m. The Answer.
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18: You lost your magic. They knocked you off your game. Your Carlness went right out the window.
19: What's with this Carlness? 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
18: 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It's a philosophy, a way of life. It's your name with "-ness attached to it.
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22: Yeah.
23: From Hollywood, it's time now for... 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
17: Hello, everyone. I'm Carl Amari, and this is Hollywood 360, the radio show that presents all things entertainment, including trivia contests and games, movie reviews, celebrity interviews, showbiz news, and classic radio shows. My co-host is the illustrious Lisa Wolf. In this hour, David Bryan stars as Mr. District Attorney in a crime drama from 1952, but it's time now for Fact or Fiction. Lisa will present information on 1970s and 80s songs. I must guess if it is fact or fiction while you play along at home, right, Lisa?
4: That is correct. I'll play you a little clip of a song, and then we'll talk about that song.
17: All right.
4: Here's your first one.
17: Mm-hmm.
26: Scattered pictures.
17: That's Barbara Streisand.
4: Yes, it is.
17: I mean, there's not too many people that can say they sound better than Barbara Streisand.
4: Right, and she's so uniquely Barbara Streisand.
17: I mean,
4: you just
17: her
4: absolutely
17: voice
4: know it's her. This is the way
17: incredible
4: we were.
17: Yeah.
4: This is Barbara Streisand. This was originally written with Frank Sinatra in mind. Is that fact or fiction?
17: With Frank Sinatra in mind?
4: Right. Did the songwriters originally
17: want, like, Frank Sinatra to sing this,
4: mm-hmm,
17: you mean?
4: Mm-hmm.
17: Yeah, real.
4: That is a fact, yeah. So the songwriters, Marvin Hamlisch, Alan Bergman, and Marilyn Bergman, developed the song for The Way We Were.
17: I sounded like I knew that.
4: Frank Sinatra considered for the song before Streisand recorded it.
17: Did you notice how, like, I said
4: it
17: with, like...
4: I know you didn't know, though.
17: I had, like...
4: It makes some sense, though.
17: I had some
4: though
17: bravado when
4: couldn't
17: I said it.
4: Couldn't you picture him singing this?
17: Absolutely.
4: I could, too. That's why.
17: You know why I said
4: sense
17: real? Because everyone was writing songs for Frank Sinatra at that time.
4: I bet.
17: He was so popular.
4: Yeah.
17: You know? So it didn't surprise me that...
4: And now that she's singing it, it just meant to be her.
17: Right.
4: So, all right, here's the next song.
17: Okay.
4: So,

0: day that I die.
1: So this is American Pie right. by Don McLean.
0: Don McLean, yes.
1: And this was inspired by the plane crash that killed Buddy Holly, Richie Valens, and the Big Bopper.
0: Is absolutely
1: that fact
0: true.
1: Or fiction?
0: Absolutely
1: that
0: true.
1: Is a fact. So the famous opening references, The Day the Music Died,
0: yeah.
1: is referring to just that.
0: Yep.
1: Oh, crazy.
0: Fabulous song. You know, years and years ago, when I made the movie Madison, folks, if you've not seen the movie I produced called Madison with Jim Caviezel and Bruce Dern, we were going to call the movie American Pie.
1: Oh.
0: And this was going to be the main song, but we couldn't get the rights.
1: No.
0: So then we just called it Madison.
1: Close. That's almost the same.
0: Yeah.
1: It's almost the same. All right, here's the next song.
0: Oh my gosh, I love her.
1: Right. I mean, this is 70s and 80s icon. This is Girls Just Want to Have Fun by Cyndi Lauper. And this was originally written from a man's point of view. Fact or fiction?
0: Absolutely fact.
1: That is a fact.
0: Yep.
1: It was originally written from a male perspective. They reworked
0: yep.
1: the lyrics for her.
0: Yep.
1: And so it would be from her perspective. That's interesting.
0: You know, did you ever watch the video? This video?
1: I have.
0: It's fantastic.
1: I have.
0: Such a great video.
1: And she's just so charismatic.
0: She's so great.
1: I know.
0: You know, you hear stories about her. Everyone says she's the nicest person ever. She looks like it.
1: Seems nice.
0: You know?
1: I know, though I've
0: yeah.
1: said that before. Oh,
0: yeah.
1: He seems nice when he's
0: That's
1: not.
0: That's true. That's true.
1: Believe it right there.
0: Yeah.
1: Okay, here's your next song.

0: Mario Speedwagon?
1: It's not, but same genre. Yeah, this is Journey.
0: Oh, Journey. And it's I get them mixed up.
1: I know you do. Don't Stop Believin'. So this was inspired by a real conversation the band's keyboard player had with his father. Is that a fact or fiction?
0: Fiction.
1: That is a fact.
0: Oh.
1: So he drew inspiration from his father's encouragement while he was struggling to establish himself. His name is Jonathan Cain.
0: Okay.
1: And he was in the band.
0: Mm. Okay.
1: I mean, that makes sense. That sudden, I mean, something you'd say to your son. Son, don't stop believing in yourself.
0: Yeah.
1: Right?
0: Yes.
1: Seems like it makes sense.
0: Yeah.
1: All right.
0: Okay.
1: Okay, here's the next one.
0: Missed that one.

0: Carly Simon.
1: This is Carly Simon. This is You're So Vain.
0: You're So Vain.
1: A good song. So your station.
0: Good song.
1: Great song.
0: Fantastic.
1: Well, I know. That's why it's in the list of 70s and 80s. These are really icons. So this was written about Mick Jagger. Fact or fiction?
0: Mick Jagger, no.
1: No is correct.
0: Yeah.
1: So Carly Simon said the song was inspired by multiple people, although, here's a fun fact, Mick Jagger did provide uncredited vocals on this song.
0: Wow, so, didn't know that.
1: Yeah, so some people thought that it was written about him.
0: I got it.
2: Yeah, baby.
1: You did, but I mean, I don't hear him in there, but he's back there somewhere.
0: That's so great. What
1: I know.
0: A tune. What a tune. All right, I'm doing
1: right.
0: Pretty good. I only missed one so far.
1: All right, here's the next one. I love this
0: All
1: song.
0: Right.
3: You got to know when to hold, when to fold them, know when to walk away.
1: This is a lesson in life, I

0: Batista.
1: So this is The Gambler.
2: That's a gambler.
1: Yeah, this is Kenny Rogers. Yep. And this was written for Kenny Rogers. Fact or fiction? Knows.
2: Written for Kenny Rogers?
1: Secrets specifically written for him.
2: Wow.
1: Yes or no?
2: No.
1: No is right. So Don Schlitz wrote the song years before Kenny Rogers recorded it and initially had difficulty getting any artist interested in singing this.
2: Wow, such a great song.
1: And I know, but he puts such a unique spin on it.
2: Yeah.
1: It's uniquely Kenny Rogers now. I happen to
2: love
1: this
2: song. One of the greatest songs ever.
1: Agreed. So you're not always a Kenny Rogers fan, but you do like this song.
2: Oh, Gambler?
1: Yeah.
2: Reminds me of my dad, and I know it reminds you of your dad.
1: Absolutely does.
2: Yeah, my dad was he loved to play cards and gamble.
1: Yeah. And I feel like it goes so beyond cards. It's just it's just a kind of an allegory for life. But
2: true.
1: Here's the last song.
2: Mm-hmm. Dancing Queen.
1: This is Dancing Queen. Who's singing, Carl?
2: ABBA?
1: Yes, this is ABBA. Your statement is, well, I don't know, I didn't say it yet. It's not named that too. This was the first and only ABBA song to reach number one on the Billboard Hot 100. Fact
2: Real.
1: Or fiction?
2: Fact
1: is right. It topped the chart in 1977 and remains ABBA's only American number one single.
2: Do you know how many times I danced with a girl to this song?
1: I don't
2: know. A lot.
1: A lot?
2: A lot.
1: And how did it go for you?
2: I don't remember. It was so long ago.
1: Yeah. Do you still dance?
2: No.
1: I didn't think so. Break a hip or something.
2: Energy, you know what I mean?
1: That's true, it does.
2: Well, why give up energy doing that?
1: Yeah, you could just be laying around watching TV,
2: watching a baseball game.
1: Yeah, you're getting old.
2: I sure am. All right, Lisa. Great song.
1: Yeah, I think
2: so, too. Mike Bubblebath, what'd you think of those songs, huh?
3: Not bad. I think you're up for a good score.
1: Yeah. I think so, too.
2: The score's pretty good.
1: Just pretty good?
2: Yeah, pretty darn good.
1: That's good to know.
2: Mr. District Attorney coming your way after this.

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1: 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All right, Lisa, it's time for Mr. District Attorney. This was a crime drama. Came to NBC Radio initially and then later moved to ABC. It began in 1939, lasted till 1953. And it focused on a crusading district attorney inspired by the early years of New York Governor Thomas E. Dewey and his public war against racketeering. And just a great series. And when it was syndicated in the 50s, David Bryan played the role not only on radio but also on TV. And we have one of those shows from June 27th, 1952. It's called The Man on the Ledge. Here's David Bryan in part one of Mr. District Attorney.
5: Mr. District Attorney, starring David Bryan. Mr. District Attorney, champion of the people, defender of truth, guardian of our fundamental rights to life, liberty, and the pursuit of happiness.

And it shall be my duty as district attorney not only to prosecute to the limit of the law all persons accused of crimes perpetrated within this county, but to defend with equal vigor the rights and privileges of all its citizens.

0: Star David Bryan as Paul Garrett, Mr. District Attorney.
1: A district attorney has two jobs. One is to bring the guilty to justice. The other is to protect the innocent. It isn't always easy to tell which is which. This case started in the industrial district, a desolate spot in the early morning hours.
2: What time is it now, Eddie?
3: 2 minutes to 2. Hey, look, Pogleton, I'm getting worried about this.
2: You want to go up the river? You want to see me kicked off the police force and go up there with you?
3: No.
2: Then play it my way.
3: All right.
2: Now, come on, Eddie, pile out.
3: Yeah.
2: We'll be coming around that corner in a minute.
3: How do you know, Pogleton?
2: I know because a beat cop calls the precinct house every hour on the clock. And this is the call box Walsh uses. Only tonight, I'm going to call in for him.
3: Whoever answers, don't they know Walsh's voice?
2: No, it's a new desk, Sergeant. We got to time this just right. You take a look around that corner, see if Walsh is coming.
3: Okay. No, I don't... Wait a minute. Yeah. Yeah, about halfway down the block, Pogleton.
2: Yeah, about 30 seconds. Yeah, that's perfect. Now, you keep quiet.
4: 31st Precinct, Sergeant Willoughby.
2: Aye, Sarge. 2219, Walsh.
4: How's it going, Walsh?
2: Got a 707, Prowler. Name's Frankie Lynch. It's a parole violation. You better send a wagon.
4: Right away. Hold him.
3: Here he comes, Pogleton.
2: Let him. We're ready. Get in the car.
3: Jesus!
2: Shut up.

0: Morning, Miss Miller.
1: Oh, good morning, Harrington.
0: Chief in yet?
1: In and on the phone.
0: Mayor again?
1: Uh-huh.
0: Oh, would I love to get my hands on that Frankie Lynch.
1: No word on him?
0: Nope. City's being fine, calm, though.
1: See this morning's papers?
0: Yeah. Most cold-blooded murder in the city's history. I saw.
1: You've already convicted Lynch without a trial.
0: Trial? Guy's out of state prison for one day after a 3-year stretch, and he murders the cop who sent him up. Who needs a trial?
1: You better not let Mr. Garrett hear you talking that way.
2: Hello, Harrington.
0: Oh, morning, Chief.
2: You put that call through to the 31st Precinct, Miss Miller?
1: Yes, sir. Sergeant Willoughby's on his way here now. Ought to be here any minute.
0: Willoughby, the one Walsh spoke to when he called in and said he had Lynch under arrest?
2: Yes.
0: We got his statement yesterday.
2: I want to talk to him personally. Something disturbs me.
0: What?
2: Do you think Officer Walsh would have arrested Lynch and brought him to a call box without searching him to see if he had a gun?
0: No. He'd frisk him the minute he caught him.
2: And Walsh wasn't killed with his own gun. It hadn't been fired.
0: You figure Lynch had an accomplice, Chief?
2: Well, that's the only...
3: What was that? It's out in the hall.
2: Mr. Garrett? Sergeant Willoughby. What is it? Frankie Lynch, sir. He's in the building.
0: Somebody had him and let him get away?
2: No. He was on the loose. I was just coming out of the elevator when a cleaning woman came running in from the staircase. Lynch scared her. Boys from the squad room came up after him. They've got him cornered.
3: Where?
2: Hearing room at the end of the hall.
0: Well, why don't they go in and take him?
2: They can't. He broke a window and went out on the ledge. Says he's going to jump if anybody comes out after him.
3: Come on, Harrison. Who fired those shots?
2: Squad room boys.
3: Lynch fire back?
2: I don't think so. He just bolted for the window. In here.
4: All right, you guys. All right, quiet down.
2: It's right out there.
3: All right. Sergeant, take these men with you. Go right up to the 9th floor. See if there's any chance of dropping a rope over him.
2: Yes, sir. Come on.
3: Now let's see if we can coax him in.
0: Hey, Chief, don't stick your head out there.
3: Why not?
0: He killed the cop that sent him to jail. You prosecuted him, didn't you? Well, you might be next on his list. Why else would he be in the building?
3: Why?
0: I'll talk to him. Lynch!
5: You get away! You make one move to come out here after me and I jump!
0: Now, that ain't gonna make you any deader than the policeman you shot. A man with a wife and 2 kids.
5: I didn't shoot him!
0: Well, come on in and tell me about it.
5: No, I want to see Mr. Garrett. But you pull everybody off the floor and let me talk to him or I'll jump, I swear it!
3: Harrington, let me...
0: Don't, Chief, he's half crazy.
3: Just get out and let me talk to him. Go on, Harrington.
2: Garrett speaking.
6: Sergeant Willoughby talking from the 9th floor, sir.
2: How does it look?
6: No good. We can't even see him. There's a cornice up here. It juts out too far to rope him.
2: That's too bad.
6: They could lower me over in a bucket seat.
2: No, forget it. He might go. Ring the men and report to Harrington in my office.
6: Yes, sir.
2: Take them down into the street. Rope it off and disperse the crowd.
0: Well, it's your party, Chief.
2: And close the door. Hello, Lynch.
5: Mr. Garrett? I didn't kill Walsh.
2: Then why have you been running away?
5: I've been trying to get to you. I couldn't let the cops take me with them thinking I'd killed one of them.
2: Lynch, I'm in this room all alone. If I lock the door, will you come in and talk it out?
5: No, I can talk from here.
2: I give you my word there won't
5: no,
2: be anyone...
5: No, please, don't listen to me here. Look, you don't know what it's like to be locked up. I do, for 3 years. You know what the greatest thing in the world is, Mr. Garrett? It's a doorknob. A cheap 2-bit doorknob that you can buy in a hardware store, but because you can turn it, you can use it to open and close the door, go anywhere you want, whenever you want to.
2: Lynch, I know how you feel,
5: No, you don't. You'll never know. Hey, look, when I left the pen just 3 days ago, I swore I'd never go back. I'd rather die.
2: Lynch, why did you run away when Officer Walsh was shot?
5: I didn't even know he was shot. Not till I heard it on the radio the next morning and found out that they were looking for me.
2: But Walsh called the prison house and said he had you under arrest for a violation of parole.
5: That's a lie. He didn't arrest me.
2: Did you see him the night he was killed? You're hesitating, Lynch. The way a man does when he's fishing for a lie.
5: Yeah, I saw him. But we just talked. He didn't arrest me and I didn't kill him.
2: Maybe you'd better tell me what did happen.
5: Well, it was my first night out of the pen. I couldn't sleep. I was free. I just wanted to walk around, walk and breathe. But 1 a.m., I got up. I got dressed and I went out.
2: Out where?
5: No place in particular. I just, you know, wherever my feet wanted to take me. Felt good. You never know how good.
2: Go on.
5: I saw him about 1:30, it must have been. I was walking down by the factory district. It was quiet. Nobody around.

0: That's the first portion of Mr. District Attorney from June 27, 1952, The Man on the Ledge, starring David Bryan. We'll get back to it right after these words.
1: With SRN News, I'm Ron Taylor. A state of emergency has been declared in New Jersey as a powerful nor'easter hits the coast. Governor Mickey Sherrill declaring an emergency late last night in eight counties along the coast where flood warnings have been posted. The coastal town of Manasquan has been called for residents to evacuate, and videos on social media show flooded streets in the town of Surf City. In Asbury Park, emergency officials are preparing for water rescues. Officials also concerned about the fierce winds hitting the coast. The storm's expected to pound the northeast through much of the weekend. A cool down in oil prices helped release some of the pressure that's built up on Wall Street, and stocks closed out their first winning week in the last three. The S&P 500 added 0.5% Friday to pull within 0.7% of its all-time high set last month. The Dow Jones Industrial Average rose 0.9%, and the NASDAQ Composite climbed 0.5% at the closing bell yesterday. This is SRN News.
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14: Carl, do you know your blood pressure?
0: Yes, I do, actually, because my blood pressure runs high, so yeah. I have to check it.
14: Well, interestingly, I mean, that's the first thing you do when you go to any doctor appointment for anything, and there's a reason for that.
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0: All stuff.
14: These are all things
0: you.
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0: Mm-hmm.
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0: Yeah, you get 20% off by using my name. 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Right, Lisa?
14: Right.
0: All right. Also, when you get your order confirmation number, send that to me, carl@classicradioclub.com. I'll send you 100 half-hour classic radio shows as a thank you for trying 120 Life. We're listening to Mr. District Attorney from June 27, 1952. It's called The Man on the Ledge. Here's the conclusion.
15: Hey, you, wait a minute.
16: What?
15: Turn around and put your hands against the wall.
16: I'm not doing anything, officer.
15: Okay. Now let's get a look at your face. Well, Frankie Lynch, isn't it?
16: Yes.
15: Remember me?
16: I remember you.
15: Got you for armed robbery once, didn't I?
16: Yeah.
15: When'd you get out?
16: Just yesterday.
15: Thought you pulled 5 to 10.
16: I served 3. I'm doing the rest on parole.
15: Your parole officer forget to tell you about the 10 o'clock curfew?
16: No, he told me.
15: Being out at this hour is a violation. You know that, don't you?
16: Please. Officer Walsh, I'm not doing anything wrong. Will you please believe me?
15: You better tell me what you are doing around
16: here. I'm just walking. After 3 years, I couldn't sleep. I just came out here to walk, that's all.
15: Take it easy, boy. I think you're on the level.
16: I am. I am.
15: You got a job?
16: No, not yet, no.
15: Yeah. Bakery needs night loaders. I'll be passing there in a few minutes. Maybe I could talk to somebody.
16: Would you? Would you for me?
15: It's only $40 a week. You used to have bigger plans than that.
16: Yeah, it was before I found out how much a doorknob was worth.
15: Huh?
16: It's just a private joke.
15: I'll talk to the night boss later on my way to ring in. Go ahead, boy. Finish your walk.
16: Walsh, you're not a bad guy.
15: I don't think you are either. Not anymore.
17: Hello, Walsh.
15: Hello, Eddie. How's business tonight?
17: My pool parlor's only open at daytime. You know that, Walsh.
15: They're playing pool, you mean? How about dice and a few other games?
17: Maybe you'd better stop saying things you can't prove. You had the vice squad raid my place 3 times. No evidence, no games.
15: That's right, Eddie. And we both know why, don't we? Another couple of days and we'll know for sure.
17: Well, maybe we'll all learn a lot in a couple of days. You got a... Well, if it ain't Frankie Lynch.
16: Hello, Eddie.
17: When they let you out?
16: Yesterday, on parole.
17: Parole, huh? Well, drop around. Shoot a game of Chicago on the house.
16: No, thanks, Eddie.
17: Well, I bet the warden will be real proud of you.
15: That's enough, Eddie. Get going.
17: Sure. Good night, you lovely people.
15: You know, you were lucky in a way, Lynch. You learned your lesson. That baby still has his coming.
16: He can have it.
15: Got any dough?
16: Yeah, I got $50, compliments of the state. It's enough to hold me till I start loading bakery trucks, I hope.
15: I think that'll be real soon. Good night, Lynch.
16: Good night. And thanks.
15: Enjoy your walk, boy. I'm glad you came out clean.
18: And that was the last I saw of him, Mr. Garrett. That was all, and that's the truth.
19: I see.
18: You don't believe me, do you?
19: It doesn't fit in with the other statements, Lynch.
18: But it's all true.
19: Then what are you afraid of? Come inside and we'll...
18: No, Mr. Garrett, no.
19: Lynch, you've been running more than 48 hours. You can't have had much food or sleep. You're tired. And that ledge is pretty narrow.
18: And 8 stories above the ground, but I'm staying here, Mr. Garrett. Until you know that I didn't shoot Walsh. Or until... Well, like you said, I'm tired.
19: I'll do what I can, Lynch, to check your story. And I'll be back as soon as I can.
18: I'll be here, Mr. Garrett. Here, or down there.

0: And now back to David Bryan, starring as Paul Garrett, Mr. District Attorney.
1: A policeman had been murdered in cold blood. All the evidence pointed to one man, an ex-convict. And he stood on a ledge 8 stories above the ground, denying guilt and in danger of plunging to his own destruction at any moment. If Lynch was lying, his death might not matter. But if he was innocent, a killer was at large and we had to find him. Meanwhile, in another part of the city.
2: Eddie?
3: Hi, Fogelson.
2: Hey, don't call me by name. Hear about Lynch?
3: Yeah. I understand they're covering the thing with radio and TV and everything.
2: Not so loud.
4: Eddie?
3: Yeah?
2: Where's your equipment stashed?
3: In the basement of the warehouse next door. Why?
2: There's nothing on the premises here?
3: No, I moved everything when you tipped me on that last raid. You know that.
2: I was just afraid you might have brought some of it back.
3: Well, I was thinking of a game tonight, maybe. You know, it's pay night.
2: Are you crazy? Suppose the vice squad pulls another raid tonight.
3: I'd expect to hear from you first. That's what I've been paying you for, ain't it?
2: Look, Bright Boy, I'm suspended, remember? Until the grand jury hearing next week.
3: Well, so what do you got to worry about? Walsh ain't going to be there to testify. And without Walsh, they got nothing on you.
2: Unless they get some bright ideas about why Walsh is dead.
3: Yeah, they have. A lot of bright ideas. But they're all about Lynch.
2: I'd be a lot happier if he'd take that jump, you know? A whole lot happier. I'll see you again after he does.
5: Sergeant Willoughby.
6: Yes, sir, Mr. Garrett.
5: Let Fogarty take over. I want you upstairs.
6: Yes, sir. Fogarty, I'm going up with Mr. Garrett.
1: First elevator's waiting. Back to the 8th, Joe. Sergeant, our entire case against Lynch seems to hinge on the phone call you got from Walsh just before he was killed. I want you to think before you answer. Are you sure about that call?
7: Oh, I'd have no reason to lie about it, sir.
1: I'm not looking for a lie, Sergeant. I'm looking for a mistake. Are you certain it was Officer Walsh who phoned in?
7: Yeah, I'm sure.
1: You don't sound sure.
7: Well, I never thought about it until now, sir. I mean, when the call came through, he said it was Walsh.
1: Did you recognize his voice?
7: I suppose somebody else might have used that call box, but...
1: But what?
7: Well, only a cop would know how to make the call. I can't explain it, but... Well, I know I spoke to a cop. There's a certain way you call in. It's not just anybody could pick up a call box phone and ring in without me spotting them.
1: All right, Sergeant. That helps.
8: Oh, Mr. Garrett, your assistant just called from the grand jury room.
1: What did he get?
8: He's bringing the records over, but I took these notes. A man named Fogelson on the vice squad is under suspension pending investigation.
1: Is Walsh involved in the suspension?
8: Yes, sir. He was under subpoena to testify against Fogelson.
1: What charge?
8: According to the bill, Walsh on 3 occasions reported gambling in a billiard parlor owned by Eddie Manning. Vice squad drew warrants and staged 3 raids, no evidence found. Walsh charged that Eddie Manning was being informed of the raids.
1: Maybe you did talk to a police officer after all, Sergeant Willoughby.
7: I know I did.
8: District Attorney's office. Oh, yes, Harrington, just a sec. It's Harrington, Mr. Garrett. He's at the bakery.
1: All right, Harrington.
9: The night foreman isn't here, Chief.
1: Well, get his home phone number and call him.
9: I asked. He hasn't got a home phone.
1: Then get his address and drive out and make it fast. Just find out if Walsh stopped by before he was killed and asked for a job for Frankie Lynch.
9: All right, Chief. I'm going right away.
1: You live near the 31st Precinct, Sergeant?
4: Yeah.
1: Well, come with me. You can stop at your home on the way and change into plain clothes. Miss Miller, when Harrington calls back, tell him to look for me about a block from that billiard parlor in the 31st.
8: Yes, sir. Eddie Manning.
1: We'll take an unmarked squad car. You can keep in touch through radio division. I want to report on Lynch's condition every 15 minutes.
3: Open table if you want to shoot a game. Only 10 cents a cue.
4: No, thanks.
3: There are a couple of other guys alone back there. If you want somebody to play with.
4: I'd just like to watch.
3: I ever see you around here before?
7: Maybe. I work at the bakery.
4: Hey, you hear about that cop that got shot a couple of nights ago? We got the killer trapped.
3: Yeah, so I hear. You know, it happened right on the corner of the next block, shooting. I just missed seeing it.
4: That's so?
3: Yeah. I passed him on the street. And the cop and the guy who killed him.
4: No kidding.
3: Yeah. Yeah, the cop was arresting this Lynch character and hauling him up to the call box to call for the wagon.
4: You saw that?
3: Yeah, passed him right on the street.
7: I didn't hear anything about a witness. You tell the police about it?
3: Why? They know who done it. I mind my own business.
7: Yeah, sure. Boys at the bakery tell me this pool hall isn't your only business.
3: I don't believe everything you hear.
7: I don't.
3: You want anything else?
7: No. No, thanks. I'd better be getting on to work.

0: Chief?
1: Over here, Harrington. The doorway.
2: Where's Sergeant Willoughby?
1: Around the block in the pool room. You see that knife foreman?
2: Yeah.
1: Did he back Lynch up? Did Officer Walsh ask him for a job for Lynch?
2: No.
1: No?
2: The foreman says he went home early the night of the killing. His kid was sick or something. But some of the loaders did say that Walsh stopped by looking for him.
1: And that means Lynch's story could be true.
2: Yeah. Oh, here comes Willoughby.
1: Well, Sergeant?
3: I don't know. This Eddie Manning says he saw Walsh with Lynch.
1: Well, that's in keeping with Lynch's statement. We've got to flush that vice cop Fogelson, and we don't have much time. Harrington, you try the pool room this time.
2: What do you want me to do, Chief?
1: Show him your police credentials.
2: What?
1: Pretend you're trying to shake him down. If he's been paying Fogelson for protection information, maybe he'll pay you. Use your car. Go ahead.
3: Anything you want me to do, sir?
1: Call radio division for a squad to cover this area. There's an alley behind that pool room. Keep it covered. I'll meet you.
3: Yes, sir.
4: Close. We close at 5 o'clock.
5: I've got a message for you.
4: Just a minute. Yeah, what is it?
2: You got anything around you shouldn't have?
4: Who are you?
2: Bad enough.
4: What do you want with me? What are you talking about?
2: Don't hedge with me. You're going to be raided again. Fogelson told me to tell you.
4: Why didn't he come himself?
2: Differences I've made. Now fork over, let's have the dough.
4: For what?
2: Fogelson ever give you information for free?
4: I don't know what you're talking about. Get out and close.

0: Yeah, hello?
1: Ogleson, Eddie.
0: What are you calling me for?
1: Did you just send a cop to see me?
0: No.
1: Well, he was here. He flashed a badge. Mentioned you and tried to shake me down. Now listen, Ogleson. They're wise to us. You pull that trigger, not me.
0: Oh, shut up, you fool. Now wait there. Wait for me. I'll be over there in 5 minutes.
1: Ogleson!

0: Chief.
1: Quiet. He's been closed up for 5 minutes, but he hasn't come out. I can't see anything. Pull the blinds.
2: Call somebody on the phone. Shade on the back window is torn. We saw him.
1: Car stop in front.
2: It's right there. It may be Fulgerson.
3: Eddie, let me in.
2: Keep your eye open back there, Sergeant.
1: And we can slip out front now. The car will cover us.
4: Shoot.
2: What is it, Sergeant?
5: He shot Eddie. He's going for the cash register.
2: Trying to make it look like a robbery killing. He'll go for his car. There he comes.
4: Stop, Fulgerson! Come off behind that car, Fulgerson, with your hands up. Don't make me kill you.
6: Don't make me kill you.
5: I'll circle behind him.
2: Careful, Sergeant. He's going to run.
4: Ah! Nice shooting, Sergeant.
2: Oh. Ah. Oh. He'll live to go to trial. Oh. We got you for killing Eddie Manning, Fulgerson. Oh. You might as well tell us about Walsh. You did it, didn't you?
7: Yeah.
2: We'll radio for an ambulance, Sergeant. Stay with him. Come on, Harrington. We got to get Lynch in from that ledge. Careful now, Lynch. Easy. Easy. Reach your hand out now.
7: I've got weak. Dizzy.
2: Grab him, Harrington.
4: All right, I got him.
2: Pull together. All right.
7: Yeah.
2: All right, then. You're safe now.
7: I was so far down the street there. I didn't want to die, but I couldn't stand being locked up again.
2: How about coming with us? We'll get you something to eat.
7: No. I don't want anything except just to be able to open that door and go.
2: All right, Lynch. It's all yours.
7: Thanks. That's all I can say. Thanks.
4: Yeah, I'll get it.
2: No, Harrington. Let him open it himself.
8: I just wanted to help him, Chief.
2: You just did, Harrington. More than you know.

This is David Bryan. I hope you enjoyed this case from the files of Mr. District Attorney. I'll be back in just a moment after this message from our sponsor.

0: Now, here is the star of Mr. District Attorney, David Bryan, with a word about the program you have just heard.
1: You probably recall the case. That exceedingly and fortunately rare specimen of a criminal policeman we call Fogelson was tried and convicted for both killings. Frankie Lynch finished out his parole honestly, got his job at the bakery, and is still employed there in a supervisory capacity. Now, this is David Bryan inviting you to join us when we present our next case based on the facts of crime from the file of Mr. District Attorney.
0: Mr. District Attorney was originated by Phillips H. Lord.

0: That's Mr. District Attorney, The Man on the Ledge, starring David Bryan, from June 27th, 1952. Hope you enjoyed that. More after this.
1: More Hollywood 360 after these important messages.
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11: News this hour from Town Hall. I'm Ron Taylor. The Supreme Court rejects a Trump-backed Missouri congressional map for the third time.
12: The decision puts an end to a long-running legal dispute as absentee voting is underway in the midterm elections. The decision leaves in place a Missouri Supreme Court ruling requiring the state to hold the November election using a map adopted in 2022. A new map passed last year was aimed at helping Republicans gain an additional U.S. House seat. It was used in the August primary, but Missouri's top court later ruled that it cannot take effect unless approved in a statewide referendum. I'm Lisa Dwyer.
11: U.S. Ambassador to Israel Mike Huckabee points out the reasons Americans may be turning against Israel.
13: Israeli Prime Minister Benjamin Netanyahu defended his country's actions at the UN General Assembly in Manhattan. Speaking with News Nation, Huckabee said social media disinformation and foreign propaganda could be reasons for America's rising dissatisfaction toward Israel. He also noted it could be what he called a lack of biblical literacy and hatred toward those who believe that, quote, there is a God and that he's made up the rules for life. Huckabee said these people just want to be mad at Israel and blame them for everything. In New York, I'm Liz Warner.
11: A new report on Charlie Kirk's assassination last year says his Turning Point USA organization insisted he speak outdoors despite security concerns from officials at the university where he was murdered. It also found that the university didn't properly assess dangers, including the possibility of a rooftop shooter. Those were among the key findings in a report released Friday by Utah Valley University. State of emergency declared in New Jersey as a powerful nor'easter hits the coast. Governor Mickey Sherrill declaring an emergency late last night in eight counties along the coast where flood warnings have been posted. News and analysis at townhall.com. I'm Ron Taylor.
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19: From all across America, I am Mike Hewitt, and this is The Mike Hewitt Show. Family, business, work, and politics like you've never heard it before. Let's get to it. Folks, I gotta tell you something. I'm not supposed to say this, especially right out of the gates of the show, but poor Ludwig von Wiedendorski is homesick today, and so I have my actual favorite co-host on. Richard Housecamp, it's a pleasure to have you in the studio, sir.
20: Well, Mike, if you talk to me that way, I'm delighted to be here.
19: Yeah, now, Ludwig right now is throwing his pillows and his cotton balls or tissue papers or whatever his issue is. He's throwing them at the radio. You can bank on it. Sorry, Ludwig, I'm just calling it like I see it. I'm wondering if he'll still be doing the upload and the technical background for us, Brian. We'll see. He'll if he doesn't listen first, he'll do it and then. All right, folks, on to more important things. Iran, negotiations resume while the war and oil crisis continue. Richard, is it an oil crisis?
20: Well, we're not a monarchy, but if we were, I would call it a royal crisis. It's a crisis of epidemic proportion.
19: It is. Now, folks, just before we started, Richard, you burn premium in your vehicle. Is that what you're telling us?
20: I do, yeah.
19: And how much? Folks, we're in the state of Michigan, and by the way, let me say it way in advance of halftime, if you're listening from any other state in the union, thank you very much for listening, and please know you're listening to the best radio station in your community. We're here in the great state of Michigan, and you paid how much for a gallon of premium, Richard?
20: I paid $6 a gallon yesterday, Mike.
19: That's almost decent.
20: Well, I'll footnote it as well, okay? So that was at Sam's Club. It was a discounted price, right? It was a low price.
19: Wow. Listen, folks, I and everyone knows before I start these shows, I've got Iran at the top of the notes, and please be aware, I'm a non-interventionist, so for me to do a deep dive on this topic, it's extremely frustrating. And so I back off, and I try to look at it the opposite direction. So I'm saying, at what point does ending the war become more important to Americans than achieving the administration's original objectives, whatever they were? Keeping in mind, I'm not a never-Trumper. I voted for the man three times. He is our president. But in all fairness, the objectives other than no nuclear, which was also, by the way, the objective of Obama, of Clinton, literally, of Bush and Bush 2, this is not a new objective, no nuclear. Hillary Clinton campaigned on it. No nuclear Iran. We will not allow it. We will not allow it. Literally, across the political divide, Democrats and Republicans have said effectively the same thing. Donald Trump would say, and I'm putting words in his mouth, so I apologize in advance, but he would say, they all said it, I'm doing it. But this is over 6 months later of this 4 to 5 week conflict. And I'm looking and saying, this is really starting to tip our economy over, which, by the way, if I look at this from the Iranian point of view, And I try to fathom what is their incentive to continue, because they're clearly militarily outgunned. They're losing. So why do they drag it on? A, they want to deny Trump a visible foreign policy victory. They want to keep oil and gas prices elevated to affect you, folks, you, not just Richard, everybody in the United States. They're looking for the political drama at midterms. and they're waiting to see whether Democrats can capture the House, which would then bog Trump down in all kinds of appropriations challenges, investigations, and political pressure, etc. That's their agenda. The problem I have with it, Richard, and this is where I'm looking for your intellect, and I say that honestly and respectfully. When I look at these things, I'm not a genius, folks. They're low-hanging fruit. They're obvious. Everybody knows why Iran is dragging their feet. Richard, forget whether we agree, whether we should be here or not. What would you be advising President Trump to do going forward?
20: Well, he's a lot smarter than I am, Mike. And, but I'll tell you what, a question here that's kind of bugged me for a while, and that is that the Iranians' insistence on having nuclear, which they claim that they want nuclear for peaceful means. Right. Peaceful means, I think, meaning energy production. Now that's fine, but are we? What would happen if we went to Iran and said, "Look, we understand your desire for having another energy source. What if we took nuclear off the table, but at the same time, we engaged in some sort of treaty to help you develop new energy sources at the same time that we're helping other economies in the rest of the world?" I think if you want them to give up nuclear, let's find out what the real reason is and let's get them to disarm. If they're talking about quietly doing nuclear for weapons, I think that would come out in the course of the conversation.
19: Here's the problem, Richard. Not in my view, and you can please check me if I'm wrong, but in the 47 years that Iran has been the current regime, it hasn't kept a single word it's ever offered to any president or any other country, by the way. Even the countries that are presumed to be its ally, lies to everybody, almost diagnosable as a liar. And here's the point that I want to get at with the nuclear question. They've defeated, thwarted, and misguided and lied to every international investigative team looking at the nuclear based on the agreements that President Obama, Bush 2, Biden's administration, all of them have looked to the international community to safeguard or police, under agreements with Iran, their nuclear aspirations. I think their idea of peace for nuclear is to dominate anybody that opposes them with nuclear arms, and that's their version of peace.
20: Well, so let's take that, what you just said, and let's say that the nuclear is nothing more than a paper tiger.
19: Right.
20: The next question comes is, are they looking to establish dominance as the dominant force in the Middle East? That could be their objective. Are they looking to bleed us dry on the defense side? That could be their objective. Is there an economic objective? Mike, I don't know. This seems to be people who are not real interested in negotiating any kind of a settlement. They like the attention.
19: Right. Now, but on the other hand, let's look back to domestic politics for a moment, Richard, because I don't think there's any question that Iran is using the gas and diesel prices as a political weapon. I get it. If I were them, I guess that would be a perfect avenue. But then when I look at the top five, I can't even say this without laughing. When I look at the top five states with highest fuel prices, both gas and diesel, I'll read them to you. California, Hawaii, Washington, Nevada, and Oregon. Of the top five, the only one that is remotely not deep blue is Nevada. And Nevada's assembly, their state house, is very blue. And I, folks, I am making a partisan issue out of what we're doing domestically, because part of this reminds me of the old attacks on Exxon and Mobil, et cetera, from the left. They would whine and cry and scream and moan because at least at the time of the debate, 6-7 years ago, those companies were earning about 30 cents average per gallon of gasoline. And meanwhile, the government were collecting at that point in time 70 some cents per gallon. And the left was silent on the government increase in cost in a gallon of gas, but they wanted to beat up on ExxonMobil, et cetera, for their participation in profit. I've never understood how that works with the left. Profit is bad, government greed is good. How does that work with us, Richard?
20: Profit is bad, government greed is good. Yeah, that's a broad subject, Mike. I don't have an answer to that one.
19: I don't either. I don't get the, and by the way, It's the same. And I'm not trying to be partisan. You all know that every single episode, I thank Democrats that listen. And I mean that sincerely, by the way. But it's the same question I've been asking for almost 2 years now. When I look at people like Chuckie Schumer, the Senate Minority Leader, who has literally switched every single position he articulated on the floor of the Senate up until about 3 years ago. And he's changed 180 degrees on every single issue. It's just staggering that the Democrats go, okay, we still like him. Well, that tells me that it's not issues. It's just about D's versus R's. And folks, I tell you, if you're a Democrat or a Republican, in my view, D's versus R's is not solving our problems. We need to start educating ourselves. Please stay with us. 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
21: You know, Ronald Reagan believed self-government required something that government could never replace, responsibility in the hands of the people. In his 1981 inaugural address, Reagan warned against the idea that America had become too complicated to be governed by its citizens. Reagan asked, "If no one among us is capable of governing himself, then who among us has the capacity to govern someone else?" For Reagan, limited government was not about having no government. It was about remembering where responsibility begins, with individuals, families, communities, and the people themselves. 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Self-government asks more of us than dependence ever will. And freedom requires a people willing to govern themselves before asking government to do it for them.
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0: All right, Richard, I got to tell you, and to your point during break, we've got to be responsible. And I'm putting words in your mouth, but folks, in truth, when you have a radio show like this, and we've got a lot of listeners, I deeply appreciate all of them. But to Richard's point, we have to be accurate. We got to be careful. We got to be responsible. But I got to tell you, when I watch social media, and I do a fair amount in preparation for the show, to be candid with you, one of the things that are utterly fascinating to me, now here in Michigan at least, and I know a few other states where the Democrat Socialist Party have advanced some candidates that appear to be strong, at least early on. It's hard to measure what they're actually going to do on November 3rd's election day, but they appear to be strong. So I read social media from the right. People are raging. Oh my goodness, we're going to have socialism in America. And so I read the old quote. Everybody knows the quote. It's Marxist, from each according to his ability to each according to his needs. And my sub note to that is see property tax. They won't get on a rant with property tax, but property tax is classic Marxism, just so you're aware. So the example I read, and I got to compare it. If you and I go to the movie theater, they don't charge different fees. They don't say, hey, look at that guy. Looks like he's making way more money than that person. We better charge him more. They don't do that. But property tax is set up specifically and exactly like that. So they'll look at your house and they'll look at your neighbor's house. You must be richer than your neighbor. We're going to charge you more. And I say, wait a minute. Do we get the same police? Do we get the same roads? Do we get the same firemen? Do we get the same EMS? Do our kids go to the same school? Do we get all of the exact same services, but this person is paying five times what that person is paying on the same street? You wouldn't allow that to happen if you came to my daughter's dealership, Sarah Jones Ford, in St. Ignace. You wouldn't allow it to happen. If I said, hey, you make a lot of money, you're going to pay way more for that pickup than that person over there, you wouldn't allow it. So I won't get into the rant. I'm reeling myself in. But Richard, you tell me, is the way we do property tax in the United States, is that socialism to you?
1: Well, I think property tax, I guess I've got a mixed reaction there. Okay. So first of all, I think that property tax itself, from a high level, is a way to support the community. Now, the theory of property tax being a legitimate way to support the community is great. I have no problem with that. When you have a community that is predominantly homeowners and business owners or real estate owners, let's go that way. You have a community that's predominantly real estate owners who are paying property tax. They're all participating together to support the community, and with reasonable taxes, based on some type of measurable reasonable. I guess I don't have a problem with that. But what I have a problem with is when property taxes are used as grift. And I have a problem when property taxes become something that are used to keep neighborhoods off the grid. I have a problem when property taxes are used where the business two doors down from my house gets property taxes that are virtually non-existent, and my property taxes are high, and the business has gotten those because of some deal they have with the community. I'm not saying that's happening. I'm saying those are conditions that happen. And we know that. We have large companies here in West Michigan and all over the country where property tax

0: of it to build the community itself, $200. I'm just arbitrarily picking a number. And everybody that's a property owner is going to pay towards that surcharge an equal amount. Listen, the folks that are running around yelling about equality and equity are the exact same people that think it's okay for me to pay $9,000 a year and my neighbor to pay $1,200 a year. So I've got a problem with that.
1: So wait a second. Let's go a different avenue on that. I guess I would be listening to you, and after the conversation we had, I'd be all in favor of having somebody come along and say, hey, you know what? If you're going to build the property taxes into your rent structure and your rent payments, that's okay, except here's the trick. Every month you have to break out and itemize what portion is rent and what portion is property taxes so that the renters would see exactly what property that they are paying property tax. Because, Mike, that would answer all of the questions you're raising and all the issues you're raising the next time we got to the voting booth. Because a lot of the property taxes are based on millages and based on other services that if the whole community got to see precisely how much their portion was being charged, I think it would sway things at the polls.
0: I would agree with that. Let me summarize and then we'll move on. I'm absolutely in favor of paying for the services that my family, myself and my family, use. I don't want a free ride. But folks, be respectful. I don't want to pay for my neighbor's ride. I just don't. I'm not interested. And if you went into the movie theater and said, hey, how much for two tickets to see that movie? And the ticket seller said, well, it depends. What kind of car did you drive to the movie theater? I don't like that answer. I like the answer of folks on the left. I want genuine equality and equity financially. To me, when I look at what we're doing, it is classic Marxism. It's not from Marx. It was actually established roughly a decade before he put his communist manifesto together, but it's of the same ideological era, and it's absolutely based on the concept that you didn't build value in your home, the community did, and therefore the community meaning the municipality, the government built value in your home, not you. Folks, I passionately reject that. Passionately reject it. What absolutely is mind-numbing to me is how very few people are actually looking at their tax bill and saying, wait a minute, why am I paying for my next-door neighbor's services? Literally, you can look on your block, and there's huge swings, just nationally, by the way, not just in Michigan, where people in the same community living in identical houses in the same street are paying different, significantly different amounts. It is not appropriate. It's not the proper role of government. It's Marxism. Passionately believe that. Maybe I'm all wet. Folks, if you disagree with me, if you send me an email, you know, go to themikehewittshow.com. You'll even find a phone number on there. You can text me and I reply. If I'm all wet, you let me know. But I'm happy paying for my services. I'm not happy about paying for your services. I like you a lot, folks, but I don't want to pay. I just want to pay for me. I think that's fair. It's what I believe. And I evidently, I'm the Lone Ranger on that topic. And I guess I'm okay with being right if everybody else wants to be wrong. Stay with us. We'll be right back.
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3: With SRN News, I'm Ron Taylor. A state of emergency has been declared in New Jersey as a powerful nor'easter hits the coast. Governor Mickey Sherrill declaring an emergency late last night in eight counties along the coast where flood warnings have been posted. The coastal town of Manasquan.

0: Guam has been called for residents to evacuate. Videos on social media show flooded streets in the town of Surf City. In Asbury Park, emergency officials are preparing for water rescues. Officials are also concerned about the fierce winds hitting the coast. The storm is expected to pound the Northeast through much of the weekend. The Supreme Court's allowing states to resume using a controversial federal tool to check voter eligibility before the November elections. The emergency ruling lifts the lower court's restrictions for now on the Trump administration's revamped version of the program called Systematic Alien Verification for Entitlements, or SAVE. The Department of Homeland Security's tool has been a central pillar of President Trump's crackdown on non-citizen voting. This is SRN News.
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0: Folks, if you're just tuning in, I am Mike Hewitt, co-host Richard Houskamp. Folks, like I said early on, if you're listening to this show on terrestrial radio, AM, FM radio, anywhere in the United States, two things. First, please know you're listening to the absolute best radio station in your community. But even more so than that, thank you very, very much for listening. You can find the show if you miss something at themikehewittshow.com. There you'll find current episodes and a whole bunch of my 60-second spots. Take a ponder of them. If you agree, let me know. If you disagree, let me know. I would love to hear from you. All right, Richard, let's try to figure our way through this. Folks, I'm reading all over articles, not social media. President Xi, president of China, appears to a lot of experts, whoever the heck the experts are, appears to be readying China, both the government, the military, and the people, for battle. In fact, the actual headline, this is from Yahoo.com for my progressive and liberal friends listening. I use Yahoo.com just as a site so nobody couldn't say, you're listening to Fox News. I get a kick out of that one because they're all just as bad, by the way. So an expert warns of grave danger facing U.S. This was an article ahead of this week's summit in D.C. with President Xi and President Trump. Richard, when I read these articles about how they're building up, I have a tough time deciding, are they looking at something grand with the U.S., grandly negative with U.S.? Is this about Taiwan, or is it just posturing in ahead of serious negotiation? What's your guess, Richard?
1: I don't know the answer to that, Mike. I guess we've heard, I mean, I've heard, and I think you have too, year after year after year, the China building up and China not building up, the China's military posture, China's reinforced, China's naval options, China's aircraft carrier, China's everything military about China seems to go up and down like a barometer. And it always seems to be tied to what events are happening geopolitically. Is China pulling up? I truly don't know. I mean, some of the military intelligence people certainly have a thumb on that. But whether China's building up or not, I don't think we can impact that. I think our impact has to come with recognizing that we have to deal with China. China has to deal with us. We are both global superpowers. And the best way to avoid military buildup or using military buildup certainly is creating relationships that let both benefit and avoid the need for military intervention. And to be honest with you, one step further is to make sure that both countries are mature enough and self-confident enough that they can work together to keep countries like Iran from becoming the global irritant that it is. How's that?
0: I like it, although Iran is a great example of the fact that we've not risen as global powers. China, Europe, the United States, we've clearly not risen to the level of being able to, I don't want to say stifle Iran.
1: But I totally agree.
0: To encourage Iran out of its current mindset.
1: I think that still needs to be the goal, though. And I think that if China and the United States came together and put the kibosh on Iran, that would be a wonderful joint venture.
0: I agree. Now, listen, folks, there used to be a presidential tradition when a foreign power came to the United States, the president would go out to the airport on the tarmac. And it would be a presidential arrival committee, including the president. Trump did that with President Xi this week. That's the first time we've seen a presidential arrival committee since John F. Kennedy. That surprised me. I double researched it because it surprised me that much. What do you think of that, Richard?
1: You know what? My only comment to President Trump on that is well played, well done.
0: I agree with that. I do. All right. I don't know what's going to become about it. I think that will be a well beyond this weekend for that to make meaningful news. I'm sure everybody with a pen journalist, and I use the term journalist so lightly, everybody with a pen will be talking about whatever their impression is, what color somebody's shoes were. But
1: while you're doing that, though, you know what? You mentioned that that's a tradition that hasn't been seen since John F. Kennedy.
0: Yep.
1: Can I put my 2 cents worth in on that?
0: Yes, please.
1: There's another tradition that really has kind of passed away in this last couple of administrations, okay, in the last maybe 10 years. And that is the great tradition that used to be around when John F. Kennedy was president, that the American people might disagree with their president once in a while, but as a nation, they came together and they supported. And they supported and encouraged and tried to encourage conversations about reasonable and positive solutions and tried to at least go along with the fact that we are a nation, we are united as one. And I think that's a tradition that maybe bears some conversation too.
0: I agree. I would tell you my opinion, Richard. That's one of the things that the internet has changed for us, and not for the better. So it used to be that we kept our politics this side of the pond. There's a number of cliches about reserving our political differences to this side of the pond. And it meant keep our domestic politics domestically and show unity in the world. And that's not the case. I kind of half touched on it earlier when I said it's become a battle over D's versus R's. And that's just not sufficient to study and run this country properly. And some of the math that we can extrapolate from that, meaning what effect is it having on the culture for people to be this unsettled, both sides of the divide, by the way, is we're not replacing our own population. And if you look at all the surveys where young folks are being asked, when I say young folks, I'm talking about the last two full generations. Why aren't you having more children? Because they're not feeling comfortable about the future. That's the number one answer. You can look it up. I have multiple times. It's literally, they're not replacing their numbers. They don't feel comfortable. Next on the list, they can't afford it. Speaking of gas prices and crazy housing prices and crazy housing taxes, rent or otherwise. So when you start saying why, in fact, somewhere on my list of show notes, I'll even skip to it. And it's, in fact, I had it for the last one. I was going to end the show with it. I never considered a difference of opinion in politics, in religion, in philosophy as cause for withdrawing from a friend. That was Thomas Jefferson writing to William Hamilton. And I assure you, they had differences in political opinion. I think we need to get back to that mindset, which is why I thank Democrats and progressives and liberals, folks that don't agree with me at all. I thank you every week for listening. And I also commit to you every week. I listen to you because I think that goes to your point, Richard. I think listening to each other rather than the latest meme being shared around by somebody that didn't bother to check the facts on their meme, solely driven to get more likes and attention. Folks, we've got to be better than that. We don't have to agree not to be enemies. Am I saying that wrongly, Richard? If you and I don't agree on a topic, I don't get mad and angry with you. I say we don't agree on that. Let's move on. Go ahead, Richard.
1: I do agree with you, Mike. I think you stated it very well.
0: I don't know how we can get beyond this time if we don't start listening to each other, stop ignoring each other, stop running around with the childish, juvenile name calling. I don't know how we get beyond that.
1: And stop taking the easy road. The easy road is always to agree with the masses and say something nasty about the guy next to you. And we've got to quit that. We have to start building people up. We have to start working with people as a team.
0: So I've been ranting on the show now for a couple of years. I've pushed away problem finders. I'm only interested in surrounding myself with solution seekers. And by the way, even solution seekers I don't agree with. Let's stop. Let's put all the gears on the table and say, what can we build with this? That's my honest view. Folks, stay with us. We'll be right back.
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0: All right, Richard, let's change gears. The federal government just discovered a basic business rule. When it pays first and checks later, fraud explodes. That's a fact. It is always a fact. And it doesn't matter whether we're talking about government or large business. You pay first and check later, I promise you will have a problem nearly 100% of the time, if not dumb luck has saved you. The government agencies overseeing Obamacare canceled 315,000 policies covering about 760,000 people. Why? Unverified eligibility and suspected fraud. Some insurance brokers, hard as this is to believe, some insurance brokers allegedly signed people up without permission, switched their plans, or submitted questionable applications just to collect the commission. So I asked, wait a minute, come on, how big is that problem? The cost to taxpayers could reach $6.6 billion this year alone. And now here's the fun part. The federal bureaucracy announcing they've caught it. They want us to applaud them for catching it. And I say, I'm sorry, I can't applaud you. You're the one that made the mess. So if someone dropped a jar of pickles on aisle 3, you did it, government. Get your mop out and go pick up the pickles. You did it. Richard, reel me in.
1: I think it's an interesting issue. It's also one where massive, giant programs are very hard to audit from 1,000 miles away. How's that?
0: Yep.
1: So one of the issues we've got with big government is the problem that programs that are designed to do good, programs that are designed to help medically, programs that are doing all that stuff are wonderful, but there's no one locally to keep an eye on it.
0: All politics is local.
1: To keep an eye on it. And the people they've got keeping an eye on it happen to also be some of the folks that get paid based on volume. So, if you and I were doing this at your Ford dealership up there, we can have all kind of fun with analogies, right?
0: Well, but the short analogy is, folks, he's talking about Sarah Jones Ford. My daughter owns it, and I'm helping her run it. And If I did what the government does to my daughter's Ford store, she'd be saying, Dad, I love you a lot, but I got to fire you. Because it's just math.
1: If you were doing up there what you described on the Medicare side, you would be giving new Fords away for free and then calling Ford and saying, good news, we got rid of the inventory. They're flying off the shelf. They're flying off of the lot. Send me more. And just don't go.
0: Let me insert a short funny. This is for a fellow named John. John works at Sarah Jones Ford. And John, on occasion, often I think, listens to this show. So now every exchange that I have with him, if it's even remotely controversial, which means he doesn't like it, his answer is, Mike, it's just math. He's quoting me from the radio show now, and he uses it every day in the shop. Anyhow, sorry about that. All right, I think that whenever we see government engaged in something the Constitution does not direct it to do, because, folks, you can't find any place in the Constitution. I get that there's been a lot of findings by judges, but there's nothing in the Constitution that calls for such a program. And every program I can find that has anything to do with social, the government fails on it. By the way, even those things that I agree with, government was purposefully, by the Bill of Rights and specifically the 10th Amendment, was purposely directed to have these charges belonging to the states and to the people. And whenever it gets involved in these things, every single example, folks, if you don't agree with me, I challenge you, respectfully challenge you, email me where I'm wrong. Everything the government touches dealing with social issues, it screws up. Yes, that includes health care. If you don't think it's a social issue, I tell you to pause, because if you know somebody or if you've been sick like I have, trust me, it's a social issue. The government's not qualified to do it. All right, speaking of things that make no sense, this was a 60-second feature I recently did, Richard, and I tagged it, I titled it, The Price Tag is Watching You. Something I didn't know, folks. So two people are shopping online for the same product at the same time, but they see different prices. Richard, you've got a high-tech background. You're very familiar with algorithms. What I've learned is that algorithms watch me shop, and they think, wait a minute, we can charge Mike more than they can charge, than they can get away with charging Richard. They watch, first off, where you live. The community tells them something. Then they look at what kind of shopping you do, how much you spend, and that determines the price tag you see. They call it personalized pricing. I call it surveillance pricing. But they're literally doing it, folks. They're literally doing it. This is the next door in front of us that we're walking through right now. Richard, you're the high-tech guy. What say you on this topic?
1: Well, the personalized pricing is one model, and certainly that happens with some folks. That doesn't usually happen for long, because as people figure that out, they stop frequenting those particular online stores. But the one that's more interesting, and I'm surprised you didn't bring up, is, and this is within the Amazon model, and that is that if you have three vendors, and they are all selling the same manufactured products, or they are all selling products that are similar with their features, there is an algorithm that lives behind it that says, you know what? Well, if you sign this contract, we will adjust your pricing, you meaning the merchant. We will adjust your pricing dynamically based on who's looking at what and what other pricing they're seeing and what other things they're putting in their carts. So that, Mike, if you were selling that Ford on the lot and you were selling it for, you know, $50,000, and another dealer, regardless of the manufacturer down the road, was selling something equivalent for $45,000 with a dynamic pricing agreement, Amazon would adjust the pricing that the next consumer saw your product at. And by the way, that's an extremely popular model, and merchants on Amazon use that a great deal, especially jobbers and distributors and resellers. It's a hot property, and we've written algorithms like that too. And I got to tell you, with AI involved, they work like a charm.
0: Do you think that's appropriate?
1: Well, that's a different subject.
0: To me, it's about integrity.
1: Well, but wait a sec. Let's go back to our capitalist model, right? Let's go back to our original underpinnings. Everybody has the ability to sell. It's a free market.
0: Right.
1: If you want to sell me a product at $10, And that's your price. I can make a decision, yes or no. If right. you decide you want to sell it to me at 9, I can make a decision, yes or no. If you're a farmer and you decide the stuff is not going to sell by the time the fresh date's gone, you could sell it to me for 7, and that's my decision and yours. It's all the same animal.
0: So I've had people say to me, I'll say I bought whatever, a Hey Dudes on Amazon, somebody in the store or somebody in my personal life, Mike, you paid $52. I just bought those exact things for $46. Folks, I love capitalism, and I love meritocracy, by the way. If somebody out-earned the person selling them to me, I'll make a new decision next time. But if the price is a moving target, it's just not how I run a business. If you come in today and I say, Richard, this is the price of the vehicle. It's going to be the same price tomorrow for you. It's not going to change because I noticed you had a different suit on where I realized you paid less property tax than me. It's not a moving target. And so my father would say, if your word isn't your bond, you aren't. And I can't finish the sentence because Brian will have to beat me out.
1: But I would argue with you that it has become a moving target because you can yep. all over town and you can shop price, and people do.
0: Okay.
1: And this is a response to people shopping price. That's what it is.
0: Folks, you just write this down. I'm going to do a deep dive on this topic. Next week, I'll revisit it. I don't know how long I've got, but I got to cover this stuff. Missouri mother sentenced to 13 years after infant found dead in the oven. I had to get my head around that. I really did. Mariah Thomas was sentenced to 13 years in prison after pleading guilty to child endangerment resulting in death. Folks, it wasn't child endangerment. It was murder. She put the child, an infant, in the oven. Think about what we're saying. So I look at it. My summary of this, you get the judges. I think the judge is insane. That's my honest view. But when I look at the whole total picture, I think two things. First off, she's clearly got mental health issues. Second off, it's another example of what I perceive as a judicial crisis. We got 30 seconds. Richard, correct me. What say you?
1: Oh, I agree with you. I think she belongs in prison. I think if you're going to treat the mental health aspect on that particular case, treat it in prison.
0: I don't know what the judge was thinking. Richard, I just truly don't get what the judge was thinking. And she'll never serve the full 13 years. Think about that, folks. I'm just stunned by it. Absolutely stunned. That's our time for today. You've been listening to The Mike Hewitt Show. 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Until next time, be safe and keep the faith.
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15: Yeah. Great city, great state, great country. This is 9:30 a.m. The Answer. KLUP. Terrell Hills, San Antonio. Military City, USA.
16: News this hour from Town Hall. I'm Ron Taylor. Thousands are without power as a powerful storm lashes the Northeast. Correspondent Ken Lorman has this report.
17: The early season nor'easter is expected to pummel the region throughout the weekend with gusty winds and driving rain. Storm conditions began Friday along the coast from New Jersey to Massachusetts, with a lot of rain predicted in southern New England, especially near Cape Cod. Coastal flood warnings are in place from North Carolina's Outer Banks to New York's Long Island.
16: A state of emergency has been declared in New Jersey, Governor Mickey Sherrill declaring that late last night in eight counties along the coast. Where flood warnings have been posted, the coastal town of Manasquan has called for residents to evacuate. Videos on social media show flooded streets in the town of Surf City. In Asbury Park, emergency officials are preparing for water rescues. Officials are also concerned about the fierce winds hitting the coast. Security deficiencies at Utah University, where Charlie Kirk was murdered last year, are being highlighted in a new report. Here's Lisa Dwyer.
18: A new report released by Utah Valley University on Charlie Kirk's assassination last year says Kirk's Turning Point USA organization insisted that Kirk sneak outdoors despite security concerns. The report also says the university did not conduct a formal security assessment or properly assess dangers, did not create a written event action plan, and deferred critical decision making to Turning Point USA. The external independent review says there was no clear coordination between Kirk's private security team and external law enforcement partners. I'm Lisa Dwyer.
16: President Trump has confirmed he'll have two more meetings with China's Xi Jinping later in the year. Xi wrapped up his state visit to the U.S. yesterday with a trip to the National Archives. News and analysis at townhall.com.
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16: Former White House Press Secretary Karoline Leavitt speaks out about her time representing the president in the press room. Here's correspondent Laura Winters.
20: Some very interesting revelations from former White House Press Secretary Karoline Leavitt, who is speaking out about her time at the podium in the press room. She says that reporters have privately apologized to her for asking unfair questions about President Trump during briefings. In addition, she says some of the journalists admitted their behavior was driven by editorial demands at their respective stations.
16: These revelations during an interview on Sean Hannity's podcast. Tim Tebow says he's pausing his relationship with LifeSurge, a Christian organization that's been accused of using predatory sales tactics to exploit his followers' faith and financial insecurity. The 2007 Heisman Trophy winner, who is currently a college football analyst with ESPN's SEC Nation, says his team is conducting an internal investigation. More news at townhall.com. The European Union stands by its decision against the media platform X. This after the Trump administration backed a challenge from Elon Musk.
21: The EU's executive arm says it's prepared to defend a $137 million fine against the social media platform X after the US government threw its support behind a legal effort by Elon Musk this week to have a case dismissed. The European Union had fined X late last year for breaches, stoking tensions with Washington. The EU fine, which followed a two-year investigation, was the first penalty issued under the bloc's digital regulations governing online content. Regulators said X's blue check marks broke the rules because they involved deceptive design practices and could expose users to scams and manipulation. I'm Charles de Ledesma.
16: You'll find more on these stories, plus breaking news and analysis at townhall.com. I'm Ron Taylor.
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0: When we're not in the great outdoors, we're thinking about it. Kender Outdoors. Come on into the camp house and make yourself at home.
1: Yeah, come on in. I'm glad you're here. I'm Billy Kender. This is our camp house, Kender Outdoors. It's a great time of year. The temperatures have dropped maybe a couple of degrees, making life a little more tolerable around here. We're still hot, but cooler weather's on the way. Dove season continues. Teal season opens. Early teal opens today in Texas and a few other spots across these United States of America. Again this year, second year in a row, it's only a 9-day season, early season. The 2025 waterfowl breeding population and habitat survey conducted by the U.S. Fish and Wildlife Service estimated the blue-winged teal breeding population at 4.4 million birds. That's down 13% below the long-term average. Unfortunately, the most recent 2026 May survey indicated that those numbers dipped again, even lower, an estimated 3.96 million blue-winged teal. That's an 11% drop from last year. 4.7 million birds is the threshold required for a 16-day special early teal season. We did not meet that requirement. Early teal in Texas, September 19 through the 27th. Daily bag limit on teal is 6. Possession limit, 18. Bow seasons for big game starting to open up across these United States. I've got a very special camp house guest this week, Michael Braden with Cinnamon Creek Ranch Archery, 11-time world champion archer. Hey, it's good to have you here with me. Thank you for being here.
2: Glad to be here.
1: Hey, let's talk a little bit about getting ready for bow season. That bow's been, unfortunately, it happens too many times. It's been sitting in the closet since last fall. So what do we need to do when we get that thing out?
2: Well, first I'm going to say check the strings. We recommend you replace, if you don't shoot a lot, you probably need to replace your strings every 2, maybe 3 years. If you're shooting a lot throughout the season, probably once a year. So, and as we get closer to season, it's harder to get strings in. So it may be a 4 or 5 week process for us to get the strings in. So start early as you can, and check strings. And then you want to probably make sure the bow is tuned. We can do a paper tune, and you can also check a broadhead. Shoot a broadhead, shoot a field point. If they're not hitting close together, it's telling you that the bow's not properly tuned. Come on in and get a paper tune, and then just go through your equipment. Make sure everything's good, your arrows are good, your nocks are good. Check broadheads, make sure you don't have some that you already shot or they're dull. But just look over your equipment, kind of grab your bow by the grip and maybe bump the side of the riser. See if you feel anything loose. If something's loose and you're bumping it, it'll rattle, make a noise. So make sure everything's tight on your bow, but bring it in and let us take a peek at it.
1: Might be time to upgrade a little bit too before the new season. Optics is an area that just is growing with leaps and bounds.
2: Yeah, absolutely. Our best, you know, the sliding sight is is definitely popular now. Our best selling sight is probably a 3-pin sight, a 3-pin slider. So the 3 pins, you got a 20, 30, 40. Chances are 99% of everything you're going to shoot is going to be inside 40 yards. So you don't need to slide it. But how do I get better at 40? Slide that sat down to 60. How do I get better at 60? Slide it down to 80. And it's not so that you can shoot a deer at 80 yards. It's just to make you more accurate and more proficient in your actual kill zone.
1: Yeah. Don't leave out safety. Got to be thinking about safety this time of year before you ever, don't run out there last minute and try to throw up a couple of stands. You want to put some thought into that and make sure you say.
2: Yeah, absolutely. Safety. The saddles are coming a long way now, and they're really popular. We've got a really good saddle selection here. We even stuck a tree in here so you can hang on a tree and test out a saddle. So that's going really good. So definitely safety. Man, I've got some friends that have fallen out of a tree. You know, putting up a lifeline and at least make sure you're strapped to the tree is critical. I've had some people get hurt really bad falling out of a tree.
1: What goes up in the tree with you when you're going up to spend the day?
2: I want to stay as light as possible, but same time, if I'm going to sit there all day, I'm going to take what I need. I'm a big cliff bar guy. I've got some cliff bars in my pack that'll keep me, you know, fueled throughout the day. My bow, I've usually got my pack. Obviously in today's world, phone, if we have cell service.
1: You're not going to take too much up there, obviously. And I'm sure before you left the house, you let someone know where you were going to be.
2: Absolutely. Yeah, that's paramount. But I'm going to say with a saddle, you may move.
1: Yeah.
2: So it lets you be more mobile. And we got several guys in here going, man, nobody would find me if I didn't know. And so, you know, maybe have Life 360 on your phone so somebody can follow exactly where you are.
1: Hey, we got a lot of ground to cover. We're going to talk competition and we're going to talk hunting a whole lot more. Can you hang on?
2: You bet.
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1: 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We're visiting with 11-time world champion archer Michael Braden on the show today. Michael, it sure is good to see you, and I'm happy you're here with us.
2: Thank you. Good to be here.
1: Absolutely, man. I tell you what, it's that time of year. It's 108 degrees, so we must be thinking about climbing a tree with a bow in our hand.
2: Yeah, 'tis the season, whether it's hot or cold.
1: You've had so much success through the years. Yeah, like 11 times 3D champion, and we don't have enough time, okay? You've done it all, both competitively and out in the field.
2: Yes,
1: you've enjoyed the bow all your life. Where did this start with you?
2: Well, I think in my generation, it started, my competition started as a bow hunter. I started as a bow hunter and then wanted to get into the competition aspect.
1: How old were you when you started?
2: I probably didn't touch a bow until I was about 21, 22.
1: Wow.
2: So a little bit late with regards to that.
1: Man, oh man.
2: And then turned pro within 5 years of that.
1: So you started in the field?
2: Yes, absolutely.
1: Okay. And who put that bow in your hand? How did it first happen?
2: Yeah, great. You know what? It was my brother-in-law. We were visiting my grandparents in a RV camp, and he brought his bow, and we walked around the camp, and he shot some squirrels, and I thought that was the coolest thing ever. I needed a bow.
1: That is cool. And so 11 world championships later, just from shooting squirrels in the RV park at 21 years old, you can light that fire. And it lasts a lifetime. This is something with the crossbow technology now that grandpa and grandma can keep it up.
2: Absolutely. The great thing about archery is there's something for everybody. If you want to be as traditional as you ever wanted to be, shooting a longbow and wooden arrows, you can. You want to be as high-tech as you want to be. And ailments. It's crazy amount of – I've seen people in competition shooting blind.
1: Yep.
2: There's one, a really, really good archer that has no arms.
1: Wow.
2: And he is very competitive with the Open Pro class. He does everything with his feet.
1: Wow. That's amazing. Granny Bullard was on my radio show for years. She just passed away at 90, I think, last summer. And she, I met her through her son. He was here at Cinnamon Creek. And we met, and he said, "You need to put my mom on your radio show." Well, she was on, over the years, she was on 15 times, had her on stage with Jim Shockey and Larry Wysoon, right up there with all the big shots, and she stole the show. You know, she was something else. Didn't start hunting with a crossbow till she was 77. There's the proof.
2: That's awesome. And it is a great thing about crossbows. There's still no limit to be able to bow hunt.
1: Yeah.
2: You know, gets us out in the field a little bit longer, and just to take an animal with a bow and arrow, it's pretty special.
1: We've both been privileged to know some really young kids that have excelled and done just amazing things with a bow in their hand. So if that youngster's hearing this today and they're thinking, "Yeah, Dad, Mom, I want to meet Mike, and I want lessons. I want to learn to shoot." I'm an old shotgun guy, so when I take a kid to the range, I give them 3 points. I just want you to think about these three things. Let's groove those in. How about with the bow? What do you do?
2: Well, it's way more than 3 points for me, but it's basically breaking everything with purpose. Usually when somebody steps up the line and they load their arrow and I have them look down range at that target, I ask them what their quest is. And usually it's to smash that X. And I say, "You failed miserably." My quest is to execute a perfect shot. How do I execute a perfect shot? By executing my shot sequence one perfect step at a time. How do I make sure each step's perfect? By giving each step conscious effort. So it's about going really slow and feeling every step. And I would say, whenever you go grab your bow and say, "I'm going to go shoot with my bow," or "I'm going to go practice," I say the word is train. I'm going to go train today.
1: Yeah.
2: And work on sharpening knives. I use that analogy a lot. If I break archery down into the smallest piece, I look at every little piece of that archery as a knife. So I look at it and say, what's preventing me from executing a perfect shot? Whatever that knife is that needs to be sharpened, that's what I'm going to focus on.
1: If you're going to practice, get better while you practice. Don't just fling arrows, right?
2: Yes. I spend lots of times, and my students as well, doing nothing but aiming drill. Coming to full draw, aiming as long as you can, as steady as you can. And when you run out of gas, you let the bow down. You learn so much by doing aiming drills. If you remember the original Karate Kid movie, he thought Mr. Miyagi was going to teach him karate, but he steps up the first day. What's he doing? He's waxing cars, wax on, wax off. Yep. Next day, he's sanding floors. Next day, he's painting fence. What was the purpose of that? He taught him some technique that he was going to use, but he built strength and stamina first before he cluttered it up into what is karate. Yep. So I kind of look at it that way a little bit with archery.
1: There you go. Build a good foundation, and let's go from there, and then just get better and better and better. Are you still getting better?
2: Well, you know, I would look at it and say every day is a new day, definitely as you get older, some ailments and that sort of thing. But if I took any pro athlete out there, pick a sport, and they come from nowhere and all of a sudden they're playing at the best, you know, best of the game, if you will, and then what happens?
3: Yeah.
2: They fall.
3: Sure.
2: And then sometimes they come back. And that's usually when they put that microphone in your face and say, hey, what happened to you? You were playing good, then you weren't playing good, now you're playing good again. What do they always say? I had to get back to the basics.
3: Yeah.
2: What was the basics that got you there in the first place? Why'd you let them go? Because we're lazy. So there's the importance of me being conscious and methodical every time, not just in the beginning. I'm conscious and methodical every time today.
1: There you go. Very good. How do you choose a bow for that first-time shooter? What's the process that you take with them?
2: You know, when somebody comes in and says they're interested in a bow, we're going to ask them if they have a brand in mind, if they have a budget in mind. You know, there are bows that you could probably buy a package for $500, and there's bows that the package will cost you $3,000.
3: Yeah.
2: So it's whatever that person wants. But most importantly, it's getting a bow that will adjust to your draw length, that has some adjustability, especially for a youngster. They have some growing room with poundage and with draw length.
3: Yeah.
2: And I would say poundage is that first one that's difficult, because these are muscles you don't use on a regular basis.
3: Yeah.
2: We can get a big old strong buff guy that's been in the gym every day and say, hey, I want a 100-pound bow. And I'm like, well, start with a 70, and they can't get it back.
3: Right.
2: These are still muscles that they don't use in the gym.
3: Yeah.
2: So you need a bow that's going to be able to start low with them and grow with them as they get stronger.
1: Yeah, there you go. It's just phenomenal to me, and I'm not into this like you are. It's really got to blow your mind how every year these bows just get better and better and better, and all of these makers are coming on with this competitive nature and this technology that's making them lighter, faster, stronger. It's amazing.
2: Absolutely. The technology has come a long way in my day, and it's fun to look back. And then back in the day, we didn't have YouTube videos. We had to figure it out ourselves, and

0: Yeah, Michael Braden Archery is on social media, Instagram, where else?
1: Yeah, Instagram, Facebook for the most part. I do have a YouTube video out there. You can say Michael Braden Archery there and Google it, and you'll find some stuff from me.
0: Good. I tell you what, if you've got time to hang on, I want to go hunting with you. We're going to talk hunting when we come back.
1: Sounds good. Let's go.
0: Hey, talk to Michael in person. He's behind the counter in the archery shop at Cinnamon Creek Ranch, Roanoke, Texas. Coming up a little later in the show, I found a protein feeder that I really, really, really like. I want you to meet Gordon Harris and learn more about trophy feeders. Protein feeders, okay? Stick around.
2: Hey, everybody. It's professional bass angler Gerald Swindle. When I'm not in the great outdoors, I'm sure thinking about it or I'm using the bathroom. With Big Billy Kinder, outdoors.
3: Well, not the using the bathroom part.
2: Well, sometimes outdoors, that's the place to be.

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6: Bob Agnew in Washington. Despite diplomatic meetings between world leaders, Russia's Vladimir Putin shows no signs of giving in.
7: Ukrainian President Volodymyr Zelensky says he has asked U.S. President Donald Trump to urge China to influence Russia to end its invasion of Ukraine. NATO countries have called China a decisive enabler of Russia's actions. Russian President Vladimir Putin says that Ukraine needs to feel the impact of Russia's retaliatory measures and says that Ukraine's escalation of attacks on Russia will not achieve the outcome they desire. Putin adds that he welcomes the talks between the U.S. and China while calling sanctions imposed on Russia by the U.S.

0: illegitimate. I'm Lisa Dwyer.
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8: If you enjoy this show and the content we have here, then you would really appreciate a membership with the Dallas Safari Club, a worldwide leader in conservation, hunter education, and the fight, advocating for our hunting and fishing rights. BigGame.org. Michael Braden, 11-time world champion archer. Thanks for hanging on through the break, Michael.
9: You bet, man. Good to be here.
8: Let's go hunting a little bit, and I'm going to start with gators because you've shot just about everything you can with a bow. Pope and Young, no stranger to the record book, time and time again. But when you're going to shoot a gator, what kind of broadhead are you using, man? Does it have like a ballistic tip on it or something?
9: Well, honestly, me and a buddy of mine, when we went gator hunting down in Florida, we were shooting for Steel Force broadheads, and they were prototyping a broadhead, and it was an absolutely awesome broadhead. So it was like a leading cutting edge broadhead that had blades on it, but what would be the bleeders were barbs. And a really cool story about that, when we went hunting with this guy, our guy down there, he said, "Guys, I'm going to be honest with you, I really don't like bow hunters." And I'm like, "Really, why not?" And he's like, "Man, they want to take long shots and stuff like that." He listed a few things, and I said, "Dude, put him right here by the boat, we don't care." Yeah. And so we're hunting in a boat, so we're hunting over water, and you'll find that when they're sitting in the water, you'll see their head up top, but their body is down below the water. Right. So we're trying to figure out, where do we shoot these things, right? And so anyways, we learned basically right at the base of the neck. We would hit them right there, and my buddy, his second gator was a 10-footer. And anyways, he stoned this thing. Yeah. Just hit him right behind the neck and just legs up and turned up floating. So when we were done with that hunt, the guide said, "You guys impressed me." He said, we're like, "Really? What? Why is that?" And he said, "Two things happened on that hunt that's never happened on any other hunt before." I'm like, "Really?" He said, "You never lost a gator that you hit." Both me and my buddy missed one apiece. And then we never lost a gator that we hit, and he never had to deploy the buoy. So we're shooting on a line, and it should deploy a buoy, but we devastate them so bad that the buoy never got wet.
8: Wow.
9: And he said, "That's never happened on any hunt he's ever been on before."
8: That's pretty cool. Man, that is just so cool. When you are in the Florida Everglades, or when you go to the backcountry of Colorado, Montana, wherever, there's not a bow shop right around the corner where you can run and buy what you're going to need. What What do you carry with you, spare parts, tools, when you go on a hunt that are available to you?
9: If you're going on a big hunt where you're going to be gone for a while, I would probably tell you to take an extra set of strings and make sure you have a portable bow press that will actually work. If you're going on a big hunt, and I actually work at the Vermejo Park Ranch every year. It's a big Ted Turner ranch, yeah. 550,000 acres. I'm the on-site archery tech. So I'm bringing a bow shop with me, yep. But I don't have strings for every bow. Yeah. So if somebody cuts a string, we had a guy out there jaw jacking a little bit, went to load an arrow, hit his string, and boom, it's gone. Yeah. So I have an extra bow, you know, either a backup bow or an extra set of strings, but then at the same time, you need to be able to know how to do it. So it's difficult to say everything that you're possibly going to need. Yeah. You can't bring the kitchen sink, but try to.
8: Yeah. Traveling with our bows, care for our bows going down the road, anything, any tips there you can give us that we want to hang on to?
9: I'm going to say depends on how you're going to travel. If you're taking a pickup and you're going to slide your bow in the back seat, a soft case is fine. But if you're going to load it in the back, then a really good hard case is going to protect everything. And do your best to make sure broadheads are not loose in that case. Again, if a broadhead gets loose and bounces around, I would take my broadheads off and put them in a little broadhead case so that that broadhead can't touch a string in any way, shape, or form. And then arrows. Make sure that nothing's going to set on the arrows and crush. We have carbon arrows of today, so technically they can't bend, but you can still break them.
8: Yeah. 3D, that's your baby. Why that particular competition?
9: Well, definitely, again, going back to my generation, I started as a bow hunter. So it was a natural transition to go shoot 3Ds. Back then we definitely were judging yardage, and you're shooting at an animal, simulates, hey, where do I aim? Now the scoring ring versus kill zone, not exactly the same for me. I'm not aiming at where the 12 ring would be or aiming center 10. I'm aiming for the top of the heart for me. So it was a natural thing for me with my intent to be a better bow hunter to start with the 3D. So definitely cut my teeth in the 3D world. Definitely my bread has been buttered better in the 3D world than the spot world, but I also, you know, challenge myself or appreciate the fact that I've been competitive in any arena that I've stepped into.
8: Archery in the schools, different programs that have come along through the years have done a phenomenal job getting the kids going. We've seen a wave of people come into the archery world over the past two decades, I'm going to say, or 15 years especially. Is that still riding high, or is it curbing a little bit? What do you like?
9: We get waves of that like you described, like the Hunger Games with Katniss or something, and everybody's like, oh, man, I want to shoot a bow and arrow. So there are things that do inspire kids in that moment. Definitely the NASP program is a great program to introduce archery to kids in the school. But it also kind of paints them in a corner because they're not shooting a release, they're not shooting with sights, it's a specific bow, specific arrow. So it kind of paints them in a corner, but at the same time when they come out and say, okay, what's next? What else can I do? It opens the door. There's so much you can do in archery and different ways to shoot.
8: Yeah, you've got kiddos in the house, girls. Girls are typically, when I train for shotgun, the girls catch on a lot quicker than the boys. Do you see that with the bow?
9: Yeah, absolutely. I much prefer coaching girls. And I'm going to say it sounds sexist maybe, but girls just do what you tell them to do. The guys want to argue with you. But I'm going to add to that, when you make it make sense to the girl, that's when they're all in. Yep, makes sense to me. Let's go, where the guys typically want to argue with you.
8: Yeah, exactly. That just means more time on the range for the guys. This is going to take us a little bit longer, guys. It was the same for all of us. When you look at the future of what we do, you make a living doing this. The future of archery is important to you. Any concerns? Lack of youth coming in or lack of places to hunt?
9: I still see a good flux of youth coming in. But yes, as we make it difficult to hunt publicly, you know, public land, we've got some good public land in Texas and some states have good public land, but yet you're still public hunting and that comes with some challenges as well. So, and then I would say the price of everything is getting higher and higher. So I would say you're looking at lots of times in the past, people bought new bows every year. And now it's reaching a point where that price, they're looking at it as a 3, 4, maybe even a 5-year investment. Yeah. But the bows of today will be a good bow in 5 years.
8: Yeah.
9: You know, so it's not a problem with that you know, stay within your budget, buy yourself a good bow. If this is what you're going to do and you're going to enjoy it, then invest in that bow, in a good bow, and you plan on keeping it for a few years.
8: So when people come see you through social media, what are they going to find there? Why should they visit you?
9: I'm not as big on YouTube videos, but I do have some videos out there. I would rather also...
8: I will say God bless you.
9: Yeah.
8: That's good.
9: I would rather a one-on-one deal with the students. But at the same time, there's a lot of information out there, and there's a lot of stuff that's not there. I do need to do more of that. They're going to probably see my pictures. They're going to see a few things out there and some successes and so forth. I would say also, though, the rewarding part of this... is my students being successful. I get emotional about it, honestly, because I've got this one girl, been with her since she was 8 years old, and now she's 19, and she won her first national tournament as a female pro.
8: Congratulations, man.
9: Super special, and I got to be out there holding the umbrella for her, so it's pretty special.
8: That is very, very cool, and that's what it's all about, passing it on. And you're doing a good job of that. It's addicting, man.
9: Absolutely it is. And it's a great sport. There's a lot of good people in archery. It's hard to find a rotten egg, you know, in the archery, but you will every once in a while. But it's a great sport, a lot to be learned. And it's a good family sport if you can get the family involved in it. So it's pretty special.
8: Sure enjoyed my visit with you, man. Thanks for the time.
9: Thank you for having me.
8: And like I said earlier, you can visit with Michael anytime. Cinnamon Creek Ranch Archery. He's back there behind the counter. Hey, we're going to take a little break, and when we come back, I want you to meet my friend Gordon Harris with Trophy Feeders, a family-built company that is doing something really different with protein feeders that you're going to like.
10: Good morning, I'm Trigger Timon from the Swamp People on History Channel, and when I'm not in the great outdoors, I'm thinking about it with Kinder Outdoors. 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

0: In God we trust. That fishing story you just told? Not so much. 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
1: 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Hey, I want you guys to meet Gordon Harris. I met him at the Dallas Safari Club Summer Expo at the Gaylord Texan this summer. Gordon, welcome to the show.
2: Well, thank you. Glad to be here, Billy.
1: I met you at the Dallas Safari Club Summer Expo. I saw something that you had that makes a fella stop and look and want to talk about it a little bit. You build a protein feeder, and this goes back in your family. You guys came up with this thing, and it's different. It automatically caught my eye because I feed from a fiberglass corn feeder. It doesn't sweat like my old metal ones. There are some advantages to that. So when I saw that your protein feeder wasn't metal, but it was poly, it was different, we had to have a conversation. Why poly and not metal?
2: Well, a couple of reasons. Those of you who are ranchers that have oil field or oil wells on their property, you've got this old black poly pipe that lays out there in your field, and you run over it every day in your pickups, tractors, and whatever, and that stuff is tough as nails. That's the reason for the poly. It's extremely tough. It's UV-stabilized polyethylene. It's the same stuff as that old black pipe that you're running over in your pasture, and it's just tough as nails. The other thing is that you do not get any rust, and there's a lot less heat, especially with the color that we have. So those are the reasons that we've gone with to the UV stabilized polyethylene for our feeders.
1: And that lack of heat, lack of moisture, lack of humidity inside that protein feeder, that does a lot of good things. It keeps that feed from sticking. It stops that moldy problem that you have a lot of times with feeders. It solves a lot of problems. And another big bonus to your feeders, I can see from my trail camera at home if I need to call the feed store to fill my feeder again.
2: You bet, Billy. That's one of the things that one of the latest things that we've done, and that has been a home run with our customers. We have had so many positive comments about that. We've actually you can see the feed level before, but the sun had to be just right. We've actually lightened our color just a little bit, and we've got an excellent picture of this on our website, trophyfeeders.com. And you can literally drive by it in your pickup, or you can even look at it on your trail camera from your home or your office.
1: Yeah,
2: and see your feed level.
1: Yes,
2: and
1: sir.
2: This has been a big hit for us.
1: I guess so. And another big hit, and to me, this is the biggest advantage to this. A lot of times I'm out there filling feeders, setting up blinds, doing all this heavy duty stuff by myself in the middle of nowhere. I don't need stuff that I can't handle by myself. With your big protein feeders, no matter which size you buy, it's a one man operation, a one man setup, correct?
2: That is correct. Yes. I'll be honest, I'd advise that you get somebody to help you with the big 3,000 pound feeder. But, the 1,200 pound feeder and the 2,000 pound feeder, yes, one man can move it and set it up. We've even had a customer just recently tell us, that's one of the reasons that he really likes it is because, he's 65 years old, can literally take one down, put it on his four-wheeler, run it to wherever he wants to, and reset it up by himself without any help from his employees. So, yes, it's very lightweight. It's easily movable, but yet at the same time, it's extremely strong and durable. You got the best of both worlds.
1: Absolutely. Folks can, like you said earlier, take a look at Trophy Feeders at these protein feeders and all the advantages, very innovative, at trophyfeeders.com. And that two-piece is also part of what makes it so easy to set up. If you're laying
2: exactly
1: your big top, the feed bin on its side in the back of your truck, you simply pick up the stand, slide it into the base, and push it over, tip it up, and then, there you go. You're set.
2: Exactly, buddy. Yeah.
1: It's built for a lifetime. I say on the air that it's the last protein feeder you're ever going to need to buy, and I don't take that lightly. I don't make stuff like that up. That's the truth.
2: That is the truth. Matter of fact, our son has just come up with a slogan that we have used some, and we kind of tongue in cheek, but at the same time, it's the truth. You need to put these things in your will because they're going to go to one of your sons or daughters or somebody. Our oldest feeders are over 35 years old and still in use and still just as good as the day we put them out.
1: These things originated in Big Lake, Texas. I'm an old quail hunter. I'm familiar with the weather in West Texas. If you live in Big Lake or you try to ranch in Big Lake, you're tougher than a sack full of hammers because it's going to rain about 14 inches in a year. You're not going to get much moisture, and the sun is intense. Even in November and December, the radiance from that sun out there in West Texas is just different. These things are built to last. You guys have really thought these out well, Gordon.
2: Well, thank you. Also add the wind to that, too. It'll blow the hair off your head out there at times.
1: Yes, sir. It will.
2: But I have to give credit to my father-in-law. The original design, his original design. Now, yes, we've changed the outlets. We've changed the stand. We've changed the lid. But the original design was his idea. So I give credit to my father-in-law for that.
1: If I have a fence and I've got great big old elk, will your feeders accommodate them in height as compared to a much smaller whitetail deer?
2: Yes. We have a lot of customers that are feeding red deer, elk, other kinds of exotics. You know, some exotics are even, you need a smaller feeder than you do for whitetail. But the neat part about that stand is that it literally can be either raised or lowered. In other words, it's not an integral part of the feeder. You can take that center pole and on that stand and either raise it up a little bit or lower it a little bit and get the exact height of whatever you're feeding. You bet.
1: And these deer have, you got some people growing deer. They're growing great big antlers. That can be a conflict at the feeder, at the protein feeder. But you guys thought this out well. They've got plenty of clearance side to side. They're not going to be fighting for space.
2: Exactly, Billy. And again, that's one of the things that our customers that are raising deer really like about our feeder. There's no antler damage during velvet. A lot of times these deer will damage their antlers during velvet on a leg, stand, brace, ladder, just something that they hook their antlers on and will cause damage. A lot of times can get infected. And we just do not have any antler damage. If you look at the feeder, you can see the way that they come up there and they're comfortable to eat out of it. And it does not damage their antlers in any way. And a lot of cases, that's what we're raising now is antlers. We're not raising deer for meat. We're raising them for antlers.
1: Yep, that's right. And listen, guys, there's no electronic parts, no wiring, no timers, nothing like that. It's all gravity fed. And readily available when your critters show up. It's a great feeder. I wanted to share that with everybody, and I sure do appreciate your time today, Gordon. Thank you.
2: You bet, Billy. We thank you.
1: And listen, I want to make this very kind offer to you. I like you, Gordon, so I'm going to offer, if you have any turkeys that are giving you a hard time and you need me to come exterminate, or maybe the crappie are eating you out of house and home and you would like for me to get rid of some of those crops, just holler at me anytime. I'm glad to help, okay?
2: Boy, I can do that. I can do that.
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8: I'm not sure what's going on inside the White House or at RNC headquarters, but it's time for a come-to-Jesus moment. The midterms are becoming one of the biggest debacles in modern political history, and it's either a result of sabotage or gross incompetence. I don't know, maybe both. The GOP sycophants are more interested in lining their own pockets and getting exclusive invitations to Mar-a-Lago than they are doing what's best for the country. And what is best for the country is to codify President Trump's America First agenda. But while the communists are storming the gates of Mayberry, Republicans are sipping Chardonnay at Mar-a-Lago. The GOP has let down President Trump, and they've let down voters. But there is still time to fix what is broken. The grand old party just needs a swift kick in their blessed assurance. Get it together, people, or else we'll all be slurping borscht in a D.C.-run gulag. I'm Todd Stearns.
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12: News this hour from Town Hall. I'm Ron Taylor. Thousands are without power as a powerful storm lashes the Northeast. Correspondent Ken Lorman has this report.
13: The early season nor'easter is expected to pummel the region throughout the weekend with gusty winds and driving rain. Storm conditions began Friday along the coast from New Jersey to Massachusetts, with a lot of rain predicted in southern New England, especially near Cape Cod. Coastal flood warnings are in place from North Carolina's Outer Banks to New York's Long Island.
12: A state of emergency has been declared in New Jersey, Governor Mickey Sherrill declaring that late last night in eight counties along the coast. Where flood warnings have been posted, the coastal town of Manasquan has called for residents to evacuate Videos on social media show flooded streets in the town of Surf City. In Asbury Park, emergency officials are preparing for water rescues. Officials are also concerned about the fierce winds hitting the coast. Security deficiencies at Utah University, where Charlie Kirk was murdered last year, are being highlighted in a new report. Here's Lisa Dwyer.
14: A new report released by Utah Valley University on Charlie Kirk's assassination last year says Kirk's Turning Point USA organization insisted that Kirk speak outdoors despite security concerns. The report also says the university did not conduct a formal security assessment or properly assess dangers, did not create a written event action plan, and deferred critical decision-making to Turning Point USA. The external independent review says there was no clear coordination between Kirk's private security team and external law enforcement partners. I'm Lisa Dwyer.
12: President Trump has confirmed he'll have two more meetings with China's Xi Jinping later in the year. Xi wrapped up his state visit to the U.S. yesterday with a trip to the National Archives. News and analysis at townhall.com.
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12: Former White House Press Secretary Caroline Levitz speaks out about her time representing the president in the press room. Here's correspondent Laura Winters.
16: Some very interesting revelations from former White House Press Secretary Caroline Levitt, who is speaking out about her time at the podium in the press room. She says that reporters have privately apologized to her for asking unfair questions about President Trump during briefings. In addition, she says some of the journalists admitted their behavior was driven by editorial demands at their respective stations.
12: These revelations during an interview on Sean Hannity's podcast. Tim Tebow says he's pausing his relationship with LifeSurge, a Christian organization that's been accused of using predatory sales tactics to exploit its followers' faith and financial insecurity. The 2007 Heisman Trophy winner, who is currently a college football analyst with ESPN's SEC Nation, says his team is conducting an internal investigation. More news at townhall.com. The European Union stands by its decision against the media platform X. This after the Trump administration backed a challenge from Elon Musk.
17: The EU's executive arm says it's prepared to defend a $137 million fine against the social media platform X after the US government threw its support behind a legal effort by Elon Musk this week to have a case dismissed. The European Union had fined X late last year for breaches, stoking tensions with Washington. The EU fine, which followed a two-year investigation, was the first penalty issued under the bloc's digital regulations governing online content. Regulators said X's blue check marks broke the rules because they involved deceptive design practices and could expose users to scams and manipulation. I'm Charles de Ledesma.
12: 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I'm Ron Taylor.
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18: 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Doesn't matter what he said in the past. He'll go 180 degrees the other direction.
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0: Outdoorsmen and women, hunters, shooters, and fishers are the reason that wild creatures roam bountifully in wild places. This is where we come together to talk about it. Kender Outdoors.
1: I need to say hello to Roy Williams. He's up there in Soldotna, Alaska. He says, "Hey, Billy, I'm just leaving a note on the camp house door." Thank you very much. I appreciate that, Roy. I took a minute or two and checked the weather up around your place, and I'm very, very jealous. In the 50s every day, we've had a very long, hot, dry summer here in Texas. Matter of fact, I was out in West Texas last weekend. Garza County, a place that I dearly love, I've hunted there for decades and decades, is a dust bowl. It just, and much of West Texas looks like that, without any moisture to speak of all year long, very little, and just dry as a bone. But man, things are looking good in Soldotna, Alaska, for Roy Williams. Thanks for the note, Roy. Thanks for listening. Hey, we're getting ready to hit the woods with the bow. Bow season's opening up across these United States of America, and so to address that properly, we went directly to a top-notch pro. Michael Braden is behind the counter at Cinnamon Creek Ranch Archery, Roanoke, Texas. That's my bow shop. And he's an 11-time world champion. Michael Braden, good to see you, man.
2: Glad to be here.
1: Hey, let's talk a little bit about getting ready for bow season. That bow's been, unfortunately, it happens too many times. It's been sitting in the closet since last fall. So what do we need to do when we get that thing out?
2: Well, first I'm going to say check the strings. We recommend you replace, if you don't shoot a lot, you probably need to replace your strings every 2, maybe 3 years. If you're shooting a lot throughout the season, probably once a year. So, and as we get closer to season, it's harder to get strings in. So it may be a 4 or 5 week process for us to get the strings in. So start early as you can, and check strings. And then you want to probably make sure the bow is tuned. We can do a paper tune, and you can also check a broadhead. Shoot a broadhead, shoot a field point. If they're not hitting close together, it's telling you that the bow's not properly tuned. Come on in and get a paper tune, and then just go through your equipment. Make sure everything's good, your arrows are good, your nocks are good. Check broadheads, make sure you don't have some that you already shot or they're dull. But just look over your equipment, kind of grab your bow by the grip and maybe bump the side of the riser. See if you feel anything loose. If something's loose and you're bumping it, it'll rattle, make a noise. So make sure everything's tight on your bow, but bring it in and let us take a peek at it.
1: Might be time to upgrade a little bit too before the new season. Optics is an area that just is growing with leaps and bounds.
2: Yeah, absolutely. Our best, you know, the sliding sight is very, is definitely popular now. Our best selling sight is probably a 3-pin sight, a 3-pin slider. So the 3 pins, you got a 20, 30, 40. Chances are 99% of everything you're going to shoot is going to be inside 40 yards. So you don't need to slide it. But how do I get better at 40? Slide that sight down to 60. How do I get better at 60? Slide it down to 80. And it's not so that you can shoot a deer at 80 yards. It's just to make you more accurate and more proficient in your actual kill zone.
1: Yeah. Don't leave out safety. Got to be thinking about safety this time of year before you ever, don't run out there last minute and try to throw up a couple of stands. You want to put some thought into that. Make sure you say.
2: Yeah, absolutely. Safety. The saddles are coming a long way now, and they're really popular. We've got a really good saddle selection here. We even stuck a tree in here so you can hang on a tree and test out a saddle. So that's going really good. So definitely safety. Man, I've got some friends that have fallen out of a tree. You know, putting up a lifeline and at least make sure you're strapped to the tree is critical. I've had some people get hurt really bad falling out of the tree.
1: Hey, we hear about it every year. Somebody dies falling out of a tree stand. No shortcuts in that area whatsoever. What goes up in the tree with you when you're going up to spend the day?
2: I want to stay as light as possible, but same time, if I'm going to sit there all day, I'm going to take what I need. I'm a big Cliff Bar guy. I've got some Cliff Bars in my pack that'll keep me, you know, fueled throughout the day. Just things that I may need. My bow, I usually got my pack filled with the things that I may need. Obviously, in today's world, phone, if we have cell service.
1: You're not going to take too much up there, obviously. And I'm sure before you left the house, you let someone know where you were going to be.
2: Absolutely. Yeah, that's paramount. But I'm going to say with a saddle, you may move.
1: Yeah.
2: So it lets you be more mobile. And we got several guys in here going, man, nobody would find me if I didn't know. And so, you know, maybe have Life 360 on your phone so somebody can follow exactly where you are.
1: Whether you're hunting or out on the boat, on the lake, in the boat, whatever you're doing, you got to have it. Download it and keep it. Use the technology available to us. Hey, we got a lot of ground to cover. We're going to talk competition, and we're going to talk hunting a whole lot more. Can you hang on?
2: You bet.
1: 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Vermont, beautiful time to be in Vermont. It's always a beautiful time to be in Vermont, and now you can get active with your bow today. Over in Michigan, coming up, this is pretty cool now, coming up on the 27th, Sunday, September 27th, at the Grand Blanc Huntsman's Club, South Irish Road, Grand Blanc, Michigan. A sporting clay shoot open to youth 18 and younger at no cost. 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Hey, let's stretch our legs, grab a fresh cup of coffee, and then meet right back here in the Kinder Outdoors Camphouse. Coming up, a whole lot more from 11-time world champion archer Michael Braden. 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

0: teach a man to hunt and fish, and you'll never see him again. Sit down and prop up your boots with us here at Kinder Outdoors.
1: You know, every now and then something comes along that is just so perfect that you say, wow, we're going to have to do this again. Well, that's the Dallas Safari Club Summer Expo and Foundation Gala. The third annual is on the calendar, July 15th through the 18th, 2027. We'll see you at the Gaylord Texan Resort, Grapevine, Texas, next summer for the DSC Summer Expo. Make plans now. Block it out. We're talking with 11-time world champion archer Michael Braden on the show today. Michael, thanks for being here with me.
2: Thank you. Good to be here.
1: Absolutely, man. I tell you what, it's that time of year. It's 108 degrees, so we must be thinking about climbing a tree with a bow in our hand.
2: Yeah, 'tis the season, whether it's hot or cold.
1: You've had so much success through the years. Yeah, like 11 times 3D champion, and we don't have enough time, okay? You've done it all, both competitively and out in the field.
2: Yes,
1: you've enjoyed the bow all your life. Where did this start with you?
2: Well, I think in my generation, it started, my competition started as a bow hunter. I started as a bow hunter and then wanted to get into the competition aspect.
1: How old were you when you started?
2: I probably didn't touch a bow until I was about 21, 22.
1: Wow.
2: So a little bit late with regards to that.
1: Man, oh man.
2: And then turned pro within 5 years of that.
1: So you started in the field?
2: Yes, absolutely.
1: Okay. And who put that bow in your hand? How did it first happen?
2: Yeah, great. Oh, you know what? It was my brother-in-law. We were visiting my grandparents in a RV camp, and he brought his bow, and we walked around the camp, and he shot some squirrels, and I thought that was the coolest thing ever. I needed a bow.
1: That is cool. And so 11 world championships later, just from shooting squirrels in the RV park at 21 years old, you can light that fire. And it lasts a lifetime. This is something with the crossbow technology now that grandpa and grandma can keep it up.
2: Absolutely. The great thing about archery is there's something for everybody. If you want to be as traditional as you ever wanted to be, shooting a longbow and wooden arrows, you can. You want to be as high-tech as you want to be. And ailments. It's crazy amount of... I've seen people in competition shooting blind.
1: Yeah.
2: There's one, a really, really good archer that has no arms.
1: Wow.
2: And he is very competitive with the open pro class. He does everything with his feet.
1: Wow. It's amazing. Granny Bullard was on my radio show for years. She just passed away at 90, I think, last summer. And she, I met her through her son. He was here at Cinnamon Creek. And we met, and he said, you need to put my mom on your radio show. Well, she was on, over the years, she was on 15 times, had her on stage with Jim Shockey and Larry Wysoon, right up there with all the big shots, and she stole the show. You know, she was something else. Didn't start hunting with a crossbow till she was 77. There's the proof.
2: That's awesome. And it is a great thing about crossbows. There's still no limit to be able to bow hunt.
1: Yeah.
2: You know, gets us out in the field a little bit longer, and just to take an animal with a bow and arrow, it's pretty special.
1: We've both been privileged to know some really young kids that have excelled and done just amazing things with a bow in their hand. So if that youngster's hearing this today and they're thinking, yeah, Dad, Mom, I want to meet Mike, and I want lessons. I want to learn to shoot. I'm an old shotgun guy, so when I take a kid to the range, I give them 3 points. I just want you to think about these 3 things. Let's groove those in. How about with the bow? What do you do?
2: Well, it's way more than 3 points for me, but it's basically breaking everything with purpose. Usually when somebody steps up the line and they load their arrow and I have them look down range at that target, I ask them what their quest is. And usually it's to smash that X. And I say, you failed miserably. My quest is to execute a perfect shot. How do I execute a perfect shot? By executing my shot sequence one perfect step at a time. How do I make sure each step's perfect? By giving each step conscious effort. So it's about going really slow and feeling every step. And I would say whenever you go grab your bow and say, I'm going to go shoot with my bow or I'm going to go practice, I say the word is train. I'm going to go train today.
1: Yeah.
2: And work on sharpening knives. I use that analogy a lot. If I break archery down into the smallest piece, I look at every little piece of that archery as a knife. So I look at it and say, what's preventing me from executing a perfect shot? Whatever that knife is that needs to be sharpened, that's what I'm going to focus on.
1: If you're going to practice, get better while you practice. Don't just fling arrows, right?
2: Yes. I spend lots of times, and my students as well, doing nothing but aiming drill. Coming to full draw, aiming as long as you can, as steady as you can. And when you run out of gas, you let the bow down. You learn so much by doing aiming drills. If you remember the original Karate Kid movie, he thought Mr. Miyagi was going to teach him karate, but he steps up the first day. What's he doing? He's waxing cars, wax on, wax off. Yep. Next day, he's sanding floors. Next day, he's painting fence. What was the purpose of that? He taught him some technique that he was going to use, but he built strength and stamina first before he cluttered it up into what is karate. Yep. So I kind of look at it that way a little bit with archery.
1: There you go. Build a good foundation, and let's go from there, and then just get better and better and better. Are you still getting better?
2: Well, you know, I would look at it and say every day is a new day, definitely as you get older, some ailments and that sort of thing. But if I took any pro athlete out there, pick a sport, and they come from nowhere and all of a sudden they're playing at the best, you know, best of the game, if you will. And then what happens?
3: Yeah.
2: They fall.
3: Sure.
2: And then sometimes they come back, and that's usually when they put that microphone in your face and say, hey, what happened to you? You were playing good, then you weren't playing good, now you're playing good again. What do they always say? I had to get back to the basics.
3: Yeah.
2: What was the basics that got you there in the first place? Why'd you let them go? Because we're lazy. So there's the importance of me being conscious and methodical every time, not just in the beginning. I'm conscious and methodical every time today.
1: There you go. Very good. How do you choose a bow for that first-time shooter? What's the process that you take with them?
2: You know, when somebody comes in and says they're interested in a bow, we're going to ask them if they have a brand in mind, if they have a budget in mind. You know, there are bows that you could probably buy a package for $500, and there's bows that the package will cost you $3,000.
3: Yeah.
2: So it's whatever that person wants. But most importantly, it's getting a bow that will adjust to your draw length, that has some adjustability, especially for a youngster. They have some growing room with poundage and with draw length.
3: Yeah.
2: And I would say poundage is that first one that's difficult, because these are muscles you don't use on a regular basis.
3: Yeah.
2: We can get a big old strong buff guy that's been in the gym every day and say, hey, I want a 100-pound bow. And I'm like, well, start with a 70, and they can't get it back.
3: Right.
2: These are still muscles that they don't use in the gym.
3: Yeah.
2: So you need a bow that's going to be able to start low with them and grow with them as
3: right.
2: they get stronger.
1: Yeah, there you go. It's just phenomenal to me, and I'm not into this like you are. It's really got to blow your mind how every year these bows just get better and better and better, and all of these makers are coming on with this competitive nature and this technology that's making them lighter, faster, stronger. It's amazing.
2: Absolutely. The technology has come a long way in my day, and it's fun to look back. And then back in the day, we didn't have YouTube videos. We had to figure it out ourselves.
1: Fred Bear would pass out.
2: Absolutely. And I got in my

0: www.thewhitetailgame.org.
1: Howdy, folks. It's Larry Wysoon, Mr. Whitetail. Did you know that Mr. Whitetail is Native American for incredibly handsome and very talented? You never stop learning here at Kinder's Outdoors.

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4: I'm Bob Agnew in Washington. Despite diplomatic meetings between world leaders, Russia's Vladimir Putin shows no signs of giving in.
5: Ukrainian President Volodymyr Zelensky says he has asked U.S. President Donald Trump to urge China to influence Russia to end its invasion of Ukraine. NATO countries have called China a decisive enabler of Russia's actions. Russian President Vladimir Putin says that Ukraine needs to feel the impact of Russia's retaliatory measures and says that Ukraine's escalation of attacks on Russia will not achieve the outcome they desire. Putin adds that he welcomes the talks between the U.S. and China while calling sanctions imposed on Russia by the U.S. illegitimate. I'm Lisa Dwyer.
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0: And believe self-government required something that government could never replace, responsibility in the hands of the people. In his 1981 inaugural address, Reagan warned against the idea that America had become too complicated to be governed by its citizens. Reagan asked, "If no one among us is capable of governing himself, then who among us has the capacity to govern someone else?" For Reagan, limited government was not about having no government. It was about remembering where responsibility begins, with individuals, families, communities, and the people themselves. Because when government assumes every responsibility, citizens gradually surrender their own. Self-government asks more of us than dependence ever will. And freedom requires a people willing to govern themselves before asking government to do it for them.
1: 9:30 a.m. The answer.
2: Safest place.

0: from a salty coastline breeze in Florida to the crashing shores of the Great Northwest and all prairies, woods, and waters in between, Kender Outdoors is there.
1: Michael Braden is an 11-time world champion archer. You can talk to him. He's behind the counter at Cinnamon Creek Archery, Roanoke, Texas. That's my bow shop. Thanks for hanging on through the break, Michael.
2: You bet, man. Good to be here.
1: Let's go hunting a little bit, and I'm going to start with gators because you've shot just about everything you can with a bow. Pope and Young, no stranger to the record book, time again. But when you're going to shoot a gator, what kind of broadhead are you using, man? Does it have like a ballistic tip on it or something?
2: Well, honestly, me and a buddy of mine, when we went gator hunting down in Florida, we were shooting for Steel Force broadheads, and they were prototyping a broadhead, and it was an absolutely awesome broadhead. So it was like a leading cutting edge broadhead that had blades on it, but what would be the bleeders were barbs. And a really cool story about that, when we went hunting with this guy, our guy down there, he said, "Guys, I'm going to be honest with you, I really don't like bow hunters." I'm like, "Really, why not?" And he's like, "Man, they want to take long shots and stuff like that." He listed a few things, and I said, "Dude, put him right here by the boat. We don't care." Yeah. And so we're hunting in a boat, so we're hunting over water. And you'll find that when they're sitting in the water, you'll see their head up top, but their body is down below the water. Right. So we're trying to figure out, where do we shoot these things, right? And so anyways, we learned basically right at the base of the neck. We would hit them right there. And my buddy, his second gator was a 10-footer. And anyways, he stoned this thing. Yeah. Just hit him right behind the neck and just legs up and turned up floating. So when we were done with that hunt, the guide said, "You guys impressed me." He said, "We're like, really, what? Why is that?" And he said, "Two things happened on that hunt that's never happened on any other hunt before." We're like, "Really?" He said, "You never lost a gator that you hit." Both me and my buddy missed one apiece. And then we never lost a gator that we hit, and he never had to deploy the buoy. So we're shooting on a line, and it should deploy a buoy, but we devastate them so bad that the buoy never got wet.
1: Wow.
2: And he said that's never happened on any hunt he's ever been on before.
1: That's pretty cool. Man, that is just so cool. When you are in the Florida Everglades, or when you go to the backcountry of Colorado, Montana, wherever, there's not a bow shop right around the corner where you can run and buy what you're going to need. What do you carry with you, spare parts, tools, when you go on a hunt that are available to you?
2: If you're going on a big hunt where you're going to be gone for a while, I would probably tell you to take an extra set of strings and make sure you have a portable bow press that will actually work. If you're going on a big hunt, and I actually work at the Vermejo Park Ranch every year. It's a big Ted Turner ranch, yeah. 550,000 acres. I'm the on-site archery tech. So I'm bringing a bow shop with me,
1: yep.
2: But I don't have strings for every bow.
1: Yeah.
2: So if somebody cuts a string, we had a guy out there jaw jacking a little bit, went to load an arrow, hit his string, and boom, it's gone.
1: Yeah.
2: So I have an extra bow, you know, either a backup bow or an extra set of strings, but then at the same time, you need to be able to know how to do it. So it's difficult to say everything that you're possibly going to need.
1: Yeah.
2: You can't bring the kitchen sink, but try to.
1: Yeah. So traveling with our bows, care for our bows going down the road, any tips there you can give us that we want to hang on to?
2: I'm going to say depends on how you're going to travel. If you're taking a pickup and you're going to slide your bow in the back seat, a soft case is fine. But if you're going to load it in the back, then a really good hard case is going to protect everything. And do your best to make sure broadheads are not loose in that case. Again, if a broadhead gets loose and bounces around, I would take my broadheads off and put them in a little broadhead case so that broadhead can't touch a string in any way, shape, or form. And then arrows. Make sure that nothing's going to set on the arrows and crush. We have carbon arrows of today, so technically they can't bend, but you can still break them.
1: Yeah. 3D, that's your baby. Why that particular competition?
2: Well, definitely, again, going back to my generation, I started as a bow hunter. So it was a natural transition to go shoot 3Ds. We definitely were judging yardage, and you're shooting at an animal, simulates, hey, where do I aim? Now, the scoring ring versus kill zone, not exactly the same for me. I'm not aiming at where the 12 ring would be or aiming center 10. I'm aiming for the top of the heart for me. So it was a natural thing for me, with my intent to be a better bow hunter, to start with the 3D. So definitely cut my teeth in the 3D world. Definitely my bread has been buttered better in the 3D world than the spot world. But I also, you know, challenge myself or appreciate the fact that I've been competitive in any arena that I've stepped into.
1: Archery in the schools, different programs that have come along through the years have done a phenomenal job getting the kids going. We've seen a wave of people come into the archery world over the past two decades, I'm going to say, or 15 years especially. Is that still riding high, or is it curbing a little bit? What do you like?
2: We get waves of that like you described, like the Hunger Games with Katniss or something, and everybody's like, oh, man, I want to shoot a bow and arrow. So there are things that do inspire kids in that moment. Definitely the NASS program is a great program to introduce archery to kids in the school, but it also kind of paints them in a corner because they're not shooting a release, they're not shooting with sights, it's a specific bow, specific arrow, so it kind of paints them in a corner, but at the same time, when they come out and say, okay, what's next? What else can I do? It opens the door. There's so much you can do in archery and different ways to shoot.
1: Yeah, you've got kiddos in the house, girls. Girls are typically, when I train for shotgun, the girls catch on a lot quicker than the boys. Do you see that with the bow?
2: Yeah, absolutely. I much prefer coaching girls. And I'm going to say it sounds sexist maybe, but girls just do what you tell them to do. The guys want to argue with you. But I'm going to add to that, when you make it make sense to the girl, that's when they're all in. Yep, makes sense to me. Let's go, where the guys typically want to argue with you.
1: Yeah, exactly. That just means more time on the range for the guys. It's just going to take us a little bit longer, guys. It was the same for all of us. When you look at the future of what we do, you make a living doing this. The future of archery is important to you. Any concerns? Lack of youth coming in, or lack of places to hunt?
2: I still see a good flux of youth coming in. But yes, as we make it difficult to hunt publicly, you know, public land, we've got some good public land in Texas, and some states have good public land, but yet you're still public hunting, and that comes with some challenges as well. So, and then I would say the price of everything is getting higher and higher. So I would say you're looking at lots of times in the past, people bought new bows every year. And now it's reaching a point where that price, they're looking at it as a 3, 4, maybe even a 5-year investment. Yeah. But the bows of today will be a good bow in 5 years.
1: Yeah.
2: You know, so it's not a problem with that you know, stay within your budget, buy yourself a good bow. If this is what you're going to do and you're going to enjoy it, then invest in that bow, in a good bow, and you plan on keeping it for a few years.
1: Do you get to hunt much anymore? Do you have time to get out?
2: Yeah, I still hunt some, but I've killed a lot of stuff. You know, it's not my top priority. I've been to Africa twice, a lioness. I've killed a whole lot of things, and again, elk and everything. But I am privileged to go to that ranch, the Vermejo Park Ranch, every year, and I spend 3 weeks up there. So I'm in the middle of elk all the time. I'm taking pictures. I came out of the closet a few years ago as a photographer, so I'm loving that part of it and taking pictures of them, being in the middle of them and going, yeah, I could kill you at any moment, but I'm just going to take your picture.
1: So when people come see you through social media, what are they going to find there? Why should they visit?
2: You know, I'm not as big on YouTube videos, but I do have some videos out there. I would rather also...
1: I will say, God bless you.
2: Yeah.
1: That's good.
2: I would rather a one-on-one deal with the students. But at the same time, there's a lot of information out there, and there's a lot of stuff that's not there. I do need to do more of that. But yeah, they're going to probably see my pictures. They're going to see a few things out there and some successes and so forth. I would say also, though, the rewarding part of this is my students being successful. I get emotional about it, honestly, because I've got this one girl, been with her since she was 8 years old, and now she's 19, and she won her first national tournament as a female pro.
1: Congratulations, man.
2: Super special, and I got to be out there holding the umbrella for her, so it's pretty special.
1: That is very, very cool, and that's what it's all about, passing it on. And you're doing a good job of that. It's addicting, man.
2: Absolutely it is. And it's a great sport. There's a lot of good people in archery. It's hard to find a rotten egg, you know, in the archery, but you will every once in a while. But it's a great sport, a lot to be learned. And it's a good family sport if you can get the family involved in it. So it's pretty special.
1: Sure enjoyed my visit with you, man. Thanks for the time.
2: Thank you for having me.
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0: Glad you're back. We still have some big fish to fry here at Kinder Outdoors.
1: Brought to you by the Dallas Safari Club. Hey, I want you to meet a new friend of mine. I was really impressed with his product and wanted to share it with you. Gordon Harris with Trophy Feeders. Welcome, Gordon.
11: Well, thank you. Glad to be here, Billy.
1: I met you at the Dallas Safari Club Summer Expo. I saw something that you had that
11: that makes a fella stop and look and want to talk about it a little bit. You build a protein feeder, and this goes back in your family. You guys came up with this thing, and it's different. It automatically caught my eye because I feed from a fiberglass corn feeder. It doesn't sweat like my old metal ones. There are some advantages to that. So when I saw that your protein feeder wasn't metal, but it was poly, it was different, we had to have a conversation. Why poly and not metal?
12: Well, a couple of reasons. Those of you who are ranchers that have oil field or oil wells on their property, you've got this old black poly pipe that lays out there in your field, and you run over it every day in your pickups, tractors, and whatever, and that stuff is tough as nails. That's the reason for the poly. It's extremely tough. It's UV-stabilized polyethylene. It's the same stuff as that old black pipe that you're running over in your pasture, and it's just tough as nails. The other thing is that you do not get any rust, and there's a lot less heat, especially with the color that we have. So those are the reasons that we've gone to the UV-stabilized polyethylene for our feeders.
11: And that lack of heat, lack of moisture, lack of humidity inside that protein feeder, that does a lot of good things. It keeps that feed from sticking. It stops that moldy problem that you have a lot of times with feeders. It solves a lot of problems. And another big bonus to your feeders, I can see from my trail camera at home if I need to call the feed store and fill my feeder again.
12: You bet. Billy, that's one of the things that, one of the latest things that we've done, and that has been a home run with our customers. We have had so many positive comments about that. We've actually, you can see the feed level before, but the sun had to be just right. We've actually lightened our color just a little bit, and we've got an excellent picture of this on our website, trophyfeeders.com. And you can literally drive by it in your pickup, or you can even look at it on your trail camera from your home or your office.
11: Yeah,
12: and see your feed level.
11: Yes,
12: and
11: sir.
12: This has been a big hit for us.
11: I guess so, and another big hit. And to me, this is the biggest advantage to this. A lot of times, I'm out there filling feeders, setting up blinds, doing all this heavy duty stuff by myself. In the middle of nowhere. I don't need stuff that I can't handle by myself. With your big protein feeders, no matter which size you buy, it's a one-man operation, a one-man setup, correct?
12: That is correct, yes. I'll be honest, I'd advise that you get somebody to help you with the big 3,000-pound feeder. But the 1,200-pound feeder and the 2,000-pound feeder, yes, one man can move it and set it up. We've even had a customer just recently tell us that's one of the reasons that he really likes it is because he's 65 years old, can literally take one down, put it on his four-wheeler, run it to wherever he wants to, and reset it up by himself without any help from his employees. So, yes, it's very lightweight. It's easily movable, but yet at the same time, it's extremely strong and durable. You got the best of both worlds.
11: Absolutely. Folks can, like you said earlier, take a look at trophy feeders, at these protein feeders and all the advantages. Very innovative at trophyfeeders.com. And that two-piece is also part of what makes it so easy to set up. If you're laying your big top, the feed bin on its side in the back of your truck, you simply pick up the stand, slide it into the base, and push it over, tip it up, and there you go. You're set.
12: Billy. Yeah.
11: It's built for a lifetime. I say on the air that it's the last protein feeder you're ever going to need to buy, and I don't take that lightly. I don't make stuff like that up. That's the truth.
12: That is the truth. Matter of fact, our son has just come up with a slogan that we have used, and we kind of tongue in cheek, but at the same time, it's the truth. You need to put these things in your will because they're going to go to one of your sons or daughters or somebody. Our oldest feeders are over 35 years old and still in use, still just as good as the day we put them out.
11: These things originated in Big Lake, Texas. I'm an old quail hunter. I'm familiar with the weather in West Texas. If you live in Big Lake or you try to ranch in Big Lake, you're tougher than a sack full of hammers because it's going to rain about 14 inches in a year. You're not going to get much moisture, and the sun is intense, even in November and December. The radiance from that sun out there in West Texas is just different. These things are built to last. You guys have really thought these out well, Gordon.
12: Well, thank you. Also add the wind to that, too. It'll blow the hair off your head out there at times.
11: Yes, sir. It will.
12: But I have to give credit to my father-in-law. The original design, his original design. Now, yes, we've changed the outlets. We've changed the stand. We've changed the lid. But the original design was his idea. So I give credit to my father-in-law for that.
11: If I have a fence and I've got great big old elk, will your feeders accommodate them in height as compared to a much smaller white-tailed deer?
12: Yes. We have a lot of customers that are feeding red deer, elk, other kinds of exotics. You know, some exotics are even, you need a smaller feeder than you do for whitetail. But the neat part about that stand is that it literally can be either raised or lowered. In other words, it's not an integral part of the feeder. You can take that center pole and on that stand and either raise it up a little bit or lower it a little bit and get the exact height of whatever you're feeding. You bet.
11: And these deer have, you got some people growing deer. They're growing great big antlers. That can be a conflict at the feeder, at the protein feeder. But you guys thought this out well. They've got plenty of clearance side to side. They're not going to be fighting for space.
12: Exactly, Billy. And again, that's one of the things that our customers that are raising deer really like about our feeder. There's no antler damage during velvet. A lot of times these deer will damage their antlers during velvet on a leg, stand, brace, ladder, just something that they hook their antlers on and will cause damage. A lot of times can get infected, and we just do not have any antler damage. If you look at the feeder, you can see the way that they come up there and they're comfortable to eat out of it. And it does not damage their antlers in any way. And a lot of cases, that's what we're raising now is antlers. We're not raising deer for meat. We're raising them for antlers.
11: Yep, that's right. And listen, guys, there's no electronic parts, no wiring, no timers, nothing like that. It's all gravity fed and readily available when your critters show up. It's a great feeder. I wanted to share that with everybody, and I sure do appreciate your time today, Gordon. Thank you.
12: You bet, Billy. We thank you.
11: And listen, I want to make this very kind offer to you. I like you, Gordon, so I'm going to offer, if you have any turkeys that are giving you a hard time and you need me to come exterminate, or maybe the crappie are eating you out of house and home and you would like for me to get rid of some of those crappie, just holler at me anytime. I'm glad to help, okay?
12: Boy, I can do that. I can do that.
1: I was so impressed with Gordon's feeders that I said, hey, put one in my front pasture out by the county road. I want people to see this. Put it out there. Got a call the next day. Hey, what do you want for it? Hey, I want to thank you for dropping by and spending some time with us here at the Kinder Outdoors Camp House. I also want to thank my Lord and Savior, Jesus Christ, for this time that we have together. Come back next time. Until then, may God bless you and your bunch.
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25: Breaking news this hour at Town Hall. I'm Bob Agnew in Washington. President Trump posting on social media today. Here's correspondent Richard Boyd.
26: President Trump posted an image early Saturday morning on his Truth Social platform of the Strait of Hormuz, labeled Trump Strait, in the first public indication of his thinking after Iran proposed the New Deal and suggested it might help the president ahead of the midterm elections. The White House on Friday said only that U.S. officials were having positive and constructive conversations with mediators on the Iran war. Earlier in the week, Iran held hours of indirect talks with the U.S. Richard Boyd reporting.
25: All eyes are pointing more and more toward the midterm elections coming up. The 2026 campaign up and running in North Carolina, one of the most watched races for Republicans. In fact, it was Vice President J.D. Vance on the campaign trail in Greensboro, North Carolina, as he turned out in the state to support Republican Senate nominee Michael Whatley facing former Democrat Governor Roy Cooper.
27: But for years, for 4 years under Joe Biden and congressional Democrats, America was run by a party that prioritized the needs of everybody else, everybody but you. They prioritized massive corporations. They prioritized the far left NGOs.
25: And that is Vice President J.D. Vance on the campaign trail this week. Invisible American lasers are reportedly now destroying Iranian weapons and infrastructure. Here's correspondent Ken Lorman.
0: The U.S. military is deploying advanced infrared laser weapons in the Strait of Hormuz in Iran to destroy Iranian drones, cruise missiles, and equipment at a fraction of the cost of traditional munitions. These 50-year-in-development systems, controlled via Xbox-like controllers, operate at light speed with minimal logistical demands, giving the U.S. a decisive edge in the ongoing conflict. Ken Lorman reporting.
25: More at townhall.com.
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6: You know, Ronald Reagan believed self-government required something that government could never replace: responsibility in the hands of the people. In his 1981 inaugural address, Reagan warned against the idea that America had become too complicated to be governed by its citizens. Reagan asked, "If no one among us is capable of governing himself, then who among us has the capacity to govern someone else?" For Reagan, limited government was not about having no government. It was about remembering where responsibility begins: with individuals, families, communities, and the people themselves. Because when government assumes every responsibility, citizens gradually surrender their own. Self-government asks more of us than dependence ever will. And freedom requires a people willing to govern themselves before asking government to do it for them.
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9: Welcome to the Around the House Show, your trusted source for everything about your home. Thanks for joining us today. I'm Eric G. And we got another barn burner episode for you today. We have got Wendy Glaister back in the studio for Wendy Glaister Interiors. Thanks for coming on the show today, my friend. Oh,
1: thank you for having me back. It's so much fun to see you at least once a month and talk about all things design. I really appreciate it, and I've been having a ball, so thank you.
9: Oh, we have so much fun, and I love geeking out on design because that's what I've done forever, and you have as well. And so it's always fun, and I love our topic today with empty nesters and the trends that have switched sides, shall we say, a little bit.
1: Isn't that wild? I know. The Wall Street Journal ran a major article about it and actually talked about some, it was fun. They talked about some clients of mine who decided they don't want to go out quietly. They want to live their lives to the fullest for as long as humanly possible. And so I'm seeing that honestly more and more. It started probably 4 years ago that I started to see a real uptick in that. I don't know if you saw that with your clients too, but. It's just, I think people are just tired of being told what to do and told to follow all the rules and do the things you're supposed to do that you should do. I think should is becoming a dirty word and people want a lot more agency. And so they're really rebelling against that in a major way.
9: Well, heck yeah. I mean, great example. My home that I sold last year that was only 1,500 square feet. The people that bought it, empty nesters, and they had lived and raised their kids in a 750 square foot condo.
1: Oh, wow.
9: Upsizing to the 1500, and they thought it was great. So it's happening everywhere out there. And you're right. Those social norms that, you're going to retire. So you're going to get rid of the big house, get down to something small, maybe a little small ranch house. And that's where you're going to spend the rest of your life. That's kind of out the window.
1: One of the quotes from the client that they interviewed was just like, I'll downsize when I'm 6 feet under. Thank you very much. It's like, you go, Victor. Good for you. But that is true. I feel as parents, at least in my generation, as a mother, everything, all my resources, everything that I had went to raising Jake. And I don't regret that on any level at all. I think, though, I noticed my husband, as he started to get older, really missed space. And he grew up in the country. And so his big dream was to return back to the country. And now that we've made the move, it's amazing the change in him. He's so much happier. And he loves to be home. He makes more of an effort to come home and just be out there and be on the tractor and be on the bobcat, whatever, playing with the dog. It's so nice to see. Cause I think, and I don't know if this is a part of it, honestly, I mean, we could get into the sociology of all of it, but I essentially, and a lot of parents kind of put their lives on hold to make sure their children get whatever it is they need.
9: Yeah, the big sacrifices.
1: Once their children, are like out of the nest, even though mine isn't completely, it's like, oh, now I get to rediscover who I am, who we are as a couple, what our interests are, what our priorities are. And it's kind of an exciting new chapter instead of, now it's time to downsize and get rid of all the things we care about and leave our community behind and everyone we love and all of our routines. People just aren't buying into that anymore.
9: No, and I love it because, as you said, everybody, I mean, I sacrificed with my kids. I think it's just something that naturally happens.
1: Yeah.
9: And then I think that mixed in with the pandemic and everything else of people wanting to have their space and live well in it. Mm-hmm. I think that really made people reevaluate those trends that have happened. And I think you mix that in maybe with how we can do aging in place that doesn't look like a ADA hotel room or a hospital room.
1: Yeah. And now you don't even notice.
9: Yeah.
1: Mm-hmm. In fact, it actually on a lot of levels makes it more pretty. More attractive, more high style, more high design. You have a zero threshold shower. You have a fancy bidet toilet. You have fantastic lighting, all these things that actually really help to age in place, but you'd never know. They're just good looking. So that's terrific. And it's fun because we're doing that with all of our projects now. It's not even, I mean, it's a quick conversation about how long do you want to stay in this home? What is your priority? And then that's that. And we just go forward under that assumption that they're going to want to stay. So we're going to build in all these things in advance. So it's easy.
9: Yeah. And there's so many things you can do as you're remodeling, maybe that bathroom, that kitchen, that are now just what I would call standard luxury feel items, like you said, that 10 years ago were very clinical looking, cooktop up and down. So there's a lot of different things out there that is great, because when I designed my parents' kitchen, I would have used that when they downsized for a good reason, because they had four boys and I was the oldest, and they had a 4,100 square foot house with seven levels. And they went, I don't want that many stairs. I guess
1: a lot of stairs here.
9: What, the 70s houses seven where you got levels. The half sunken room here and four steps down to the family room, and that whole kind of late 70s feel. They went to a big one that was just a one level, but they added the luxury stuff they wanted to.
1: Well, even things like, you wouldn't immediately consider this aging in place, but a lot of my clients are asking for heated floors because the cold affects you differently when as you age.
9: Yeah.
1: And it's more jarring, it's more uncomfortable. It affects your system in a different way. So we're even putting in those heated floors and just little things like, well, when you mentioned the kitchen, the first thing that came to my mind was like the Wolf induction cooktop that's only 18 inches wide.
9: Yeah.
1: So if you love cooking with gas, you can, but if later induction makes more sense, because it's not like you're going to get burned like you could with gas. The pot can't fall over the way it can on a gas cooktop. All these different things that are just so helpful in terms of safety, but you're not sacrificing in terms of your ability to really put together a beautiful meal. You can still get a great sear, all those things. It's just, you're not going to risk having a pot of boiling water fall on top of you the way you do on a gas cooktop.
9: No question. And I mean, you designed your client's place that you and I were talking about. That sounded like just a beautiful project. Let's talk about that a little bit, because I think that is just a great case study of people saying, no, I'm going to live my way without spending a ton of money, but just doing it right and doing it so they can live their best life and as an empty nester.
1: Yeah, I think, I mean, we've done kind of both ends of the spectrum. So the one that was in the Wall Street Journal was a gut job remodel of a ranch style house. We raised all the levels of the floor, like what you were talking about, and just made it really easy for them in the long term, blocking behind shower walls, doing all these things so that if and when they needed it, it was easy. They wouldn't have to do anything twice. I hate asking people to spend money twice. But the dentist that I had helped and his wife, we built their commercial building together first. And it was really great because we were really able to establish a level of trust. And I got to know them on a level that is unusual for residential just getting going, right? Because I wasn't just walking in fresh with uneducated eyes as to what the priority of the couple was. And once the dental office was done, they were ready to turn their attention to their private life. And they'd been saving for a long time for a retreat of some sort, and they just never found it. So I went over and I looked at their home and I asked them a lot of questions about how they wanted to live and entertain and what this next chapter was going to look like for them and what their goals were. And their house just, it wasn't going to allow the things they wanted. They wanted to expand their life. They're very intentional about a growth mindset, and they constantly push themselves and stretch themselves to the next big thing. So it was funny because I was trying to kind of take it in and figure out, how am I going to have this conversation? And doctor came home from lunch during his lunch break and took a look at my face, and he said, you're going to tell us to buy another house, aren't you?
9: There you go.
8: Stick around, because next we get into how you build a forever home without it looking like a hospital room. Around the House, we'll be right back.
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12: 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This product is not intended to diagnose, treat, cure, or prevent any disease. Apparently, TV executives just haven't quite figured out that magic formula to get ratings back and to get viewers to pay attention to what the heck they're doing. And I find it kind of funny. Apparently, 60 Minutes has been revamped with some new hosts and a new feel, and yet the ratings continue to be some of the worst that they've seen in more than 25 years. MS Now and CNN, even after their rebranding, still are essentially non-existent in the ratings, and Jimmy Kimmel's contract has officially not been renewed after 2027. So what's the future of TV actually look like? Well, we hear the fear-mongering of how conservatives are actually taking over the airwaves and the death of the woke agenda that's causing hysteria on the left side of the aisle. And instead of understanding the cultural shift that's happening right now, they continue to double down and actually try to resist the movement. And it's just not working. In fact, now we hear the story that American Idol is even leaving Los Angeles because of the poor environment. And between that, along with Hollywood production companies moving away from LA to the state of Texas, it sounds like Karen Bass may have a challenge on her hands to bring back an LA economy that's crashing pretty quickly.
14: 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We report what matters without apology, written by people who actually believe what you believe. Town Hall tells the stories the corporate press buries, from President Trump to Capitol Hill, from pivotal elections to your everyday lives. Join the movement at townhall.com. 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
15: 930

0: the Around the House show. Before the break, Wendy and Eric were talking about why so many empty nesters are choosing to go bigger instead of smaller. Wendy's going to walk us through what's actually worth building in. Let's get back to the show.
1: You know me so well. Oh, my goodness. But they started looking, and all of a sudden, this beautiful house came up that had been built by another local designer, and it really is perfect for their family and for all the community events that they host. There's just one change that I'd like to make in one of the bathrooms. I'd like to add a shower, so it's on the first floor, because there's no shower on the first floor currently.
2: I get that.
1: But that's it. And it's so much fun, because now they have this giant living room where they can host Bible studies or community meetings or anything at all that they would like. They have more than enough seating. They have a huge dining room. They have beautiful outdoor spaces, this whole outdoor living room out past their, they call it their carriage house. It has an outdoor kitchen. They have a beautiful Olympic size pool, a huge lawn area. They've had multiple events for their children and grandchildren, baby showers, everything. And it's a place now where everyone loves to come, and it's really become the center of so much of what's important to them in their lives. And I'm just so happy that it turned out like that for them. I mean, the job of a gut job remodel on their former home was obviously a good sized job, but it really wouldn't have served them. And it didn't make sense for them to spend that money if it really wasn't going to get them to where they wanted to be. It was a treat just as they invited me to come on the walkthrough. So I'm noticing this too. I don't know if you're seeing this too, Eric, but as our clients age a little bit and they try and make more strategic decisions, I'm being asked to come on property hunts with them, which is really sweet. And it means a lot to me to be involved on that level. But that way, we go in with a designer's eye. We know them already really well from our former experience with them and projects that we've done with them. So we know what their priorities are and what ultimately will make them happy. So being involved in the house hunt's pretty fun too. And this is probably the fifth time I've been invited on a house hunt with returning clients. And it's just great. I'm going to start another one in San Diego this weekend that's like that. And it's just fun. It's so fun that we have that trust, and I'm sure you have it with your clients too, and that you get to see them happier and thrive more and more with each new decision.
2: Well, I think here's the thing. When you're talking with people that are thinking about going to the next house, and great example, I was watching kind of one of the property hunter type shows last night that was on TV as I was winding down. And there's this couple looking at this bathroom that was horrific. And the realtor goes, "Oh, yeah, we could redo this. It's $5,000. And they walk to the next room. And now I'm screaming at the television going, other than having someone come in and paint the bathroom and maybe throw some click together flooring down, you can't do that for $5,000.
1: No.
2: Not even as a DIY project. You can even get started on that for $5,000. So I think there's some, when you've got the client's trust and they want to know, hey, what is this going to take to make this what we need to be for our lifestyle, whatever that is? I think that's huge, because sometimes bad information can really lead them down the wrong road.
1: Yeah, I think it's kind of a common joke among clients of mine, and they have never visited together on this at all, but they know, they're like, oh, her smile just got bigger. She's trying not to say something critical, or because, I mean, it is true. People will say things on a tour of a home that are just not true. And being thankfully educated the way you and I are, and working in the business for so long, we know right away if that's legitimate or not.
2: Yeah. And especially when they forget a zero on the end.
1: Or four.
2: Exactly. It's one of those things that I try not to yell at the TV anymore. I've grown from those experiences, but it's one of those things that it's just, okay, that's not going to happen. But that just shows you how people don't know what they don't know. And I'm not blaming them for trying to, I'm going to put words in their mouth or their intentions. But when you look at it, they don't know. But unfortunately, the 20,000 people that watched that show thought, oh, I can do that for $5,000. And so that becomes an education point that drives me wild. But I think it's really smart to do that. And I think that's a great new trend of bringing in professionals that you trust to, hey, wait a minute. am I headed down the right road, or is this going to cost me even more money, or is this an even worse decision than

0: at our home, you know, the whole dental office will come out. They have 35 people that work for them now. And so they have these beautiful parties out there. And it's just, it's fun to see them so happy. Honestly, it's a treat.
1: And with kids, by the way, you got to be able to con them into coming out there. So that's the thing, as they get older and adult kids, you got to make it worth their while to come out there. And especially if you've got grandchildren and things like that. So you want to make it comfortable. So having that space to have a guest room or guest rooms for people to stay over, to have the space to have the holidays, whatever that means in your world, I think is super important.
0: Yeah, it's really cute because when we started the house hunt, they had two little granddaughters. Now they have two little granddaughters and two little grandsons. But it's cute because each little person's kind of staked out their claim. And there's a special hideaway fort in one of the closets. That's where Eloise goes. And then, I mean, they're just the most darling little kids. And they really believe that where Grandma and Grandpa live, it's like a fairy house.
1: Nice.
0: Because it kind of looks like an English Tudor. And they're, they have all these grounds and big redwoods and ferns. And so it's just this magical place where they get to grow up with Grandma and Grandpa and enjoy their time. And you really couldn't ask for more. And that certainly wouldn't have happened if they had downsized into a 55 and older community with...
1: I'm sorry, I'm 55. Completely... I look at that and go, nope, not for me. Not for me.
2: To find out more, head to AroundTheHouseOnline.com. 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
4: With SRN News, I'm Bob Agnew in Washington. A powerful storm is gaining strength as it threatens the Northeast. The early season nor'easter is set to pummel the region over the weekend with gusty winds and driving rain. Storm conditions are starting today along the coast from New Jersey to Massachusetts, with a lot of rain predicted in southern New England, especially near Cape Cod. And high wind warnings are also in effect, with gusts of up to 60 miles an hour in some places. The U.S. Supreme Court is again ruling Missouri cannot use a Republican-backed congressional map in the midterms. Justice has ordered the state to use its 2022 map, reversing a federal appeals court ruling that would have allowed boundaries adopted by the Republican-led legislature last year. Wall Street ended the week with stocks higher. Stocks rallied as oil prices eased and Treasury yields pulled back. A surge in technology shares, including Microsoft, added to lift the markets. This is SRN News.
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0: House Show. Here's one of my favorite things about this conversation. Sometimes the right answer isn't a remodel at all. Wendy's going to tell us about a client where the smartest design decision she made was telling them to go buy a different house entirely. And stick around for the shared office story, because if you and your spouse are planning to work from the same room in retirement, you need to hear this first.
1: I do have a friend who moved into one of those communities recently in Arizona. They do a really good job in Arizona. And they
2: have. Well, they do. Yeah. How has the couples working together been interesting? Because I know you and your husband have different needs. Those two probably had different needs. What are you seeing with the trends out there? Because everybody's dream home, if you were to put it down on paper, is usually different in many ways. Mm-hmm. That's got to be the fun compromise to try to figure out where that middle ground is.
1: That's absolutely true. I would say both of them agreed that they needed a gym because they want to be strong and healthy for the long run. So I really admire that. So that was one of the first things we located on the property. Both of them wanted a really big kitchen for family to enjoy. Mm-hmm. He needs an office and she needs an office, and they need to be separate. And this house affords them that. So his office is on the first floor and it faces the front of the house and this beautiful circular driveway with the redwood trees. And her office is upstairs and looks out over the backyard and the pool and the lawn. And so they can really dig in and do their work uninterrupted. And they don't feel, just because they have so much space, they don't feel obligated to share an office. And I think sometimes when you decide to downsize, you say, oh, well, I'll share an office. I worked with this incredible architect who I really looked up to as a little girl growing up. And he did some beautiful things in our town. And I was friends with his daughters, twin daughters. And they decided that they wanted to downsize and move to a 55 and older community. And they decided they wanted to share an office.
2: That's tough.
1: He's an architect.
2: Yeah.
1: And he's of the old school. He draws by hand, and she was
2: models, and he's got art projects where he's building
1: exactly
2: three-dimensional cardboard models. So
1: that's she was a teacher, biology teacher, and so lots of reading and research, and to share one giant desk, it was hard. And I think it was hard too for them to condense a lifetime of collecting and beautiful things and art into a house half the size. Very tricky to decide, well, what's ultimately the very most important thing that we cherish or care about? And so
2: I kind of set a rule, Wendy. There, I have never seen in my career a shared office work well. I never have, because somebody's got to jump on a Zoom meeting.
1: Yeah.
2: Somebody has to have some quiet time. Somebody has to have something. And it's just, unless they're doing the same business and they're business partners, and there's a way for them to work that out where there's a secondary office somebody can sneak out to, that's a route for failure in my mind.
1: Yeah, it's interesting, Eric, because I don't think people talk about that enough. I think, again, there's an expectation that you should be able to make that work, but I don't think shoulds are helpful at all, because everybody is different. I mean, so when you say my husband and I have different needs, that's absolutely true. So Mark, and I'm sure he'll never see this episode, so it's fine.
2: We need to bring him on sometime. We need to do a designing the space episode of the outdoor space, and let's bring him on as a guest, and then we can do this live.
1: Oh my God.
2: He's been in the show enough with tractors that we could do that.
1: I know. Yeah, we could put him out in the field and play some. But he talks on the phone into the on speaker, like he is going to make that his voice carry through the air to wherever the people are that are on the other end. And I have a slightly different style in terms of communication. We could never share an office, because there's just no way. I mean, I would never be able to talk to any of my subs or contractors or clients, because there'd be this booming voice in the background trying to talk to somebody in Maine. And we have different organizational styles too. I think that's
2: there's
1: really
2: the big
1: key.
2: One. Same in my world. Like, completely different.
1: Dr. and Karen, they have very different organizational styles and they have very different interests that they want to pursue. And they're going to use their spaces very differently. And it would not work if they were in the same space. So there's that.
2: If I was going to mess with Elisa, I would walk in if she had an office, and she doesn't. But if she did, I could walk in and take her pen and just twist it 180 degrees.
1: That is so
2: mean. And walk off. And that would be an issue of what'd you do to my pen, where I'm much more controlled chaos.
1: Yeah, no, I want it very tidy. I'm the kind of person too, like I have to clean my desk before I start, or I have to put all the dishes in the dishwasher before I can start to cook. I don't like a visual mess at all. I cannot take it.
2: I get that. I get that. So, but that's a great illustration though of the things you need to have an honest conversation with yourself of how would this actually work versus so many people when they're going through the process, the house is so exciting. We're looking at this new place. Oh, we'll make that work. No, you won't. No, you won't.
1: Well, I'll say that now. I mean, if you're used to having a healthy distance and then all of a sudden it's gone. I have clients too who did a big downsize and he had a whole wood workshop. Beautiful, extra, completely distinct structure that he built himself.
2: Nice.
1: With all these beautiful pieces of machinery and woodworking things. And they sold the house and downsized and he's retired and there's nowhere for him to go. There's nothing for him to do. And it's so sad because that was really something he enjoyed. So I just think that I think should is our enemy.
2: Yes.
1: Should you call your parents and make sure they're okay? Yes. Okay. I'll give you all those kinds of shoulds, but you should follow the social norm. You should do this or that. I don't believe it anymore. I think it's just a construct and it makes people miserable.
2: Oh yeah, absolutely. So Wendy, with your house, you've got the outdoor living space that is kind of his world, I guess, if we were going to put a stick-it note and call it what it is. What's your space inside? We haven't talked much about that because we've talked a lot about the tractor and the outdoor space and the barn and all that stuff. What's your side of things on your kind of upsizing?
1: Yes, Mark is definitely in charge of the barn and it's really cute and he's really happy there. It's taken me a little while to get used to it. Mm-hmm. Because it is really big. It is really beautiful. There's a huge, gorgeous garden I spend a ton of time in.
2: Nice.
1: That I'm really happy about because I really did miss that. So in part, I've made the garden my thing.
2: Nice.
1: Inside the house, it was nice because I have the space to have an office the way I'd like it to be.
2: Nice.
1: So there's really cozy seating and sofas and all my art that I love and my desk and all the practical parts of an office. And I can go up there and just kind of hide and get work done. And the insulation in the house is actually really fantastic. So if my husband is downstairs watching Red Zone, which is 7 hours of uninterrupted NFL football every Sunday.
2: I watch that Sunday too.
1: I can't hear it upstairs and I can just plow through the work that I have to get done. And I'm surrounded by my design books and all the plants and things I have inside. So that's fun.
2: And bathrooms.
1: I throw
2: rock wool insulation in all the walls of offices and bathrooms.
1: That's so smart.
2: I insulate them every single time. Mm-hmm. Sometimes I won't even tell the client we're doing it because many times it's hundreds of dollars and it's just in the budget. And
1: makes a huge difference. Yeah.
2: And, okay. So there's a $500 insulation line. Nobody goes, do I need insulation?
1: No.
2: And afterwards, right? They don't question it. And I just, again, if it's a place we have to cut down the road, it's a great, easy one. But if it can fit in the budget, if it's a decent project, I always slid it in there because no one ever complained about the bathroom or office or the other spaces with that sound not traveling through it. No one's ever complained and said it's too quiet.
1: No, yeah, I don't think that would ever happen. I think that's great that you do that.
0: If you're in the middle of your own house hunt or planning a remodel and want a second opinion, that's exactly what we're here for. Reach out through AroundTheHouseOnline.com. And of course, we're on Instagram, Facebook, and YouTube if you want to see some of these projects in photos. Last segment coming up. Wendy takes us inside her own upsizing just after these important messages. Around the House, we'll be back.
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6: 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This product is not intended to diagnose, treat, cure, or prevent any disease. Apparently, TV executives just haven't quite figured out that magic formula to get ratings back and to get viewers to pay attention to what the heck they're doing. And I find it kind of funny. Apparently, 60 Minutes has been revamped with some new hosts and a new feel, and yet the ratings continue to be some of the worst that they've seen in more than 25 years. MS Now and CNN, even after their rebranding, still are essentially non-existent in the ratings, and Jimmy Kimmel's contract has officially not been renewed after 2027. So what's the future of TV actually look like? Well, we hear the fear-mongering of how conservatives are actually taking over the airwaves and the death of the woke agenda that's causing hysteria on the left side of the aisle. And instead of understanding the cultural shift that's happening right now, they continue to double down and actually try to resist the movement. And it's just not working. In fact, now we hear the story that American Idol is even leaving Los Angeles because of the poor environment. And between that, along with Hollywood production companies moving away from LA to the state of Texas, it sounds like Karen Bass may have a challenge on her hand to bring back an LA economy that's crashing pretty quickly.
8: 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Town Hall tells the stories the corporate press buries, from President Trump to Capitol Hill, from pivotal elections to your everyday lives. Join the movement at townhall.com. 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
0: Welcome back to the Around the House show. Let's get back to the conversation with Wendy Glaister and finish up this topic of upsizing your home when you are an empty nester. If you are listening on the radio and want to catch this again, you can find us on your favorite podcast player.
2: Oh, yeah. I did the same thing for my mom's house as well. They were not really big fans of that. They were worried about flooding the place and everything else. And I'm like, no, we're going to do we're going to do a bathtub that you can get in and out of. And then we're going to do a really nice 60-inch shower with zero threshold.
1: Mm-hmm.
2: And my mom's in a walker now. And she is very thankful for that. And that's important. To me, the zero threshold shower is the industry standard now.
1: It should be. putting in a bidet toilet. Just put the outlet there because if you need it. And I just have this really sweet client and her mom loves to go up to Whidbey Island. And so she was there by herself and enjoying it.
2: That might be my retirement house is Whidbey Island, actually, because that's so a beautiful place. Yeah.
1: But she was up there by herself and she's a little bit older, but she was doing fine and she just didn't feel good. And a couple weeks went by and she ended up in the hospital with a UTI.
2: Yep.
1: So I'm talking to the client now about even doing a bidet toilet, even the Kohler Veil.
2: Yeah.
1: It's really pretty and it's a really good price point, mm-hmm. but it's just, yeah.
2: Yeah.
1: You don't know what you know until you need it, and then mm-hmm. it's too late. So even if you just do a little bit of research about aging in place and what are the key things that you can do, I'm going to buy a bigger house and I'm going to do all these fun things, but I'm going to make sure I have a bidet toilet and a zero threshold shower somewhere on the property so that you can stay and enjoy it. And maybe, hope to God, nothing catastrophic is going to happen, but maybe you twist your ankle or maybe you need a elbow surgery or...
2: Yeah.
1: Then use a wand in your shower and have a B0 threshold so you can get in and out. It's not a ton. It's just smart.
2: Well, and bidet toilet seats are not the $25,000 thing that it was 5 to 7 years ago. There are so many companies out there that are making nice stuff. You can buy the whole toilet now instead of $25,000 for $3,000 or $4,000, depending mm-hmm. on who you're talking to. And I mean, you can go space age and spend a nutty amount of money if you want to, but
1: that would make me nervous, though. It has so many things.
2: I just want it
1: to work.
2: I want it to work, but I tell you what, waking up in the middle of the night and having that little bit of light on it so you don't have to turn all the lights on to go to the bathroom is not a bad safety thing.
1: Very true. And you know where all the aging in place projects I've done have that, and everybody is grateful because it's just... It makes a big difference, less trips in and out of the hospital and things like that. So I just little things that you can do to make your forever home truly your forever home so you can stay and enjoy it.
2: And lighting is such a key thing, too, for people to pay attention to out there mm-hmm. as well as you're getting older. And this isn't really an aging in place episode, but it's one of those things if you're searching for that upsized forever home, take a look at the lighting because you need a lot more of it at 55 than you do at 25.
1: They say up to 75% more lighting. And then my dad is kind of going through, it's tough because he was a jeweler mm-hmm. in his professional career and he's an artist and he's mm-hmm. always done very highly detailed work. But now he's experiencing macular degeneration and it's hard. And I mean, we put in 5,500 in his little office because mm-hmm. he can't see. And then the really close up detail lighting, just fixtures themselves on his desk so he can see. But
2: well, it's crazy.
1: Again, you just don't anticipate you're going to need those things until you're there. And then you're kind of stuck.
2: Heck, in restaurants, I need it. I'm grabbing my phone because many times I'm like, I can't read this. I need 1,000 more lumens on this so I can see what's going on.
1: A lot of them are doing those cute little rechargeable lights with those itty bitty. Yep. And those are so cute. And they're kind of romantic, too. And those are easy. You can put those all over your house or even outdoors in an outdoor entertaining space. And it makes it look kind of more magical. And
2: yeah. We were out there and they put the nice little rope lighting underneath the bar top so I could just take it down and look at it. And I'm like, that was handy. That was cool. Doesn't have to be too bougie. I just need some light.
1: Right. Yes, exactly. My husband's always saying, let there be light. He has brown eyes and I have blue eyes. And I've heard now there is science that says people with brown eyes are not as sensitive to light as people with blue eyes. So when he turns on every light in the kitchen at 5 o'clock in the morning, that's harder for me than it is for him, but that's okay.
2: So Elisa's got blue eyes, mine are hazel. I need 4 times the light she does.
1: Do you?
2: Oh yeah. It's not close.
1: Yeah. I think that things like that are ergo the reason for 2 different offices for 2 different people.
2: Exactly. I think it's smart. I know, and it's tough for people out right now because so many people out there I know had those 3% interest rates, right? And they've been in the house for 7, 8 years and they're like, wow, I like that. Now with the new interest rates and stuff, people are like, ooh, it's a little tougher.
1: Just raised again yesterday. So fun. Lots of good remodels coming up in the future, I think, Eric.
2: I'm seeing new builders in my area that are building new houses. They actually are running promotions right now that are pushing, they're buying down the interest rate 2 points to get people in.
1: Mm-hmm.
2: So. That's the hook. But that's what it takes sometimes to get it with new homes. And so, yeah, I think remodels are going to be big for the next year. And for the people wanting to upsize, they've got to play it right. At the same point, it's a buyer's market in many places.
1: Well, and two, if you're looking at your forever home and the quality of life that you want to live and you've lived a good life and you've planned in advance, like Dr. and Karen did, it's not the same as just starting off.
2: No,
1: I mean, you can afford to do the things that you really want. And
2: well,
1: I think
2: you're
1: that's
2: selling the house, right? And you're going to, you've probably mostly paid off. And so
1: agreed.
2: If you're flipping that money over, there's not really the big interest rate hit that the one that you maybe raised the kids in for 30 years.
1: Agreed. Yeah, exactly. Exactly. Most of life is just trying to be prepared. And if you really have prepared and you've been intentional about it, then it's a little bit easier to get to where you want to go.
2: Wendy, before we run out of time, I want to talk about your business here real quick and talk about that. Sounds like you're busy going down to San Diego. I like that.
1: I'm so excited and grateful.
2: Yeah.
1: So this is a return client. This will be the third home I've done for them.
2: Nice.
1: Each one, they thought they'd age in place.
2: Yeah, well, there's nothing wrong with upgrading and changing.
1: Yeah, exactly. So they just bought a home with a beautiful view right at the street from their son, so they don't have to fight traffic all the time. And I get to go down there and work with them on that. But yes, we have a lot of projects, a lot of new builds, things that have been in the works for a couple of years, and a lot of gut job remodels of customers who want to stay in their home long term. It's just fun to see people live out their dream and arrive at where they always wanted to arrive at and live out the hopes that they always had that they would come to this place and really be able to enjoy it. So I'm very blessed and grateful to have so many clients who are thoughtful and preparing for things. And then they invite me along, which is really nice.
2: Yeah. And the fun part, too, Wendy, is that people that maybe have been in that home for 20 years or so that haven't done a lot of projects, I think it's fun to show them what's out there in new products and the new world of stuff out there, because what was done maybe 10 or 15 years ago has changed so much since then of what you can do.
1: It's interesting that you bring that up, because I'm working with a client now. They built their home 30 years ago, and they're going to stay. And it is a beautiful place. And when they were building their home, they had Corian as an option. Granite was just kind of becoming a thing, and that was it. Now, all of the marble, Borghini and Calcutta Oro and all of these beautiful things, and it's so new to the both of them. And she's become kind of like a marble expert. She could go to work for a showroom like Da Vinci Marble in the Bay Area. And she's having so much fun. Just learning about the new materials and deciding how they're all going to come together. How's the Pearl of Anata going to look with the Borghini? And it's just so exciting just to see them. And then even the appliances, the Sub-Zero Wolf and what they carry. And because everybody wants a fancy, pretty kitchen and they want to make it easy. The steam oven, which is out of this world.
2: Oh, yeah.
1: 4 minutes.
2: Yeah.
1: And you'll never burn anything ever again as long as you live.
2: See?
1: That's
2: handy.
1: So all of that is just so much fun.
2: And the steam ovens are great for those refreshing of last night's leftovers, too.
1: Yes, because it doesn't cook the meat anymore. If you stick it in the microwave, you end up with leather. But if you put it in the steam oven, it comes to temperature and that's it. So it's really cool. So yeah, we're having a lot of fun with all the new and exciting gadgets and things.
2: Very cool. So Wendy, how do people find you before we head out?
1: You can find me at Wendy Glaister Interiors, Glaister, on the web and on Instagram. And I try to post often our little adventures, especially in stories. Not quite as curated, but at least you know what's going on. So thank you, Eric. I appreciate you giving me that minute to talk about my little spot in the world.
2: No problem, Wendy. Thanks for coming on. And it's always a pleasure sitting here chatting with you about, we get in our own little world so much. It's nice to hear what's going on in the rest of the United States.
1: No, oh, thank you so much. I really appreciate it.
2: All right. I'm Eric G. You've been catching Around the House.
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13: You know, Ronald Reagan believed self-government required something that government could never replace, responsibility in the hands of the people. In his 1981 inaugural address, Reagan warned against the idea that America had become too complicated to be governed by its citizens. Reagan asked, "If no one among us is capable of governing himself, then who among us has the capacity to govern someone else?" For Reagan, limited government was not about having no government. It was about remembering where responsibility begins, with individuals, families, communities, and the people themselves. Because when government assumes every responsibility, citizens gradually surrender their own. Self-government asks more of us than dependence ever will. And freedom requires a people willing to govern themselves before asking government to do it.
14: The Answer. KLUP, Terrell Hills, San Antonio.
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16: Breaking news this hour at Town Hall. I'm Bob Agnew in Washington. A new move against Iran's financial network is being welcomed now as a step toward holding the terror financing regime accountable. Here's correspondent Bernie Bennett.
17: The United Arab Emirates says it has sanctioned local branches of Iran's bank, Meli, accusing them of violating laws against money laundering, terrorism financing, and weapons proliferation. The order blocks financial transactions between the branches and Iran, including trade finance and fund transfers. Critics say the UAE should go further and stop Iran from rerouting money through third countries. Bernie Bennett reporting.
16: Thousands of people remain without power. The powerful storm lashes the Northeast. Here's correspondent Ken Lorman.
18: The early season nor'easter is expected to pummel the region throughout the weekend with gusty winds and driving rain. Storm conditions began Friday along the coast from New Jersey to Massachusetts, with a lot of rain predicted in southern New England, especially near Cape Cod. Coastal flood warnings are in place from North Carolina's Outer Banks to New York's Long Island.
16: That is correspondent Ken Lorman. High wind warnings are also in effect, with gusts up to 60 miles per hour possible, especially from Long Island to southern New England. A number of events in the Northeast had to be canceled. It's that time of year for asthma flare-ups, with the transition from summer into fall. Dr. Megan Conroy at the Ohio State University Wexner Medical Center says changes in temperature, humidity, and pollens will really impact airway inflammation.
19: We also see increase in circulation of respiratory viruses, so the common cold virus, and others that start to circulate in the fall. These are the most common causes of asthma flares. We also see increase in pollens like ragweed.
16: And Dr. Conroy recommends people take all medications as prescribed, no matter how frequently symptoms of asthma occur, and have a rescue inhaler on hand just in case. She also suggests wearing a mask in some situations and getting your vaccines. More from townhall.com.
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21: Apparently, TV executives just haven't quite figured out that magic formula to get ratings back and to get viewers to pay attention to what the heck they're doing. And I find it kind of funny. Apparently, 60 Minutes has been revamped with some new hosts and a new feel, and yet the ratings continue to be some of the worst that they've seen in more than 25 years. MS Now and CNN, even after their rebranding, still are essentially non-existent in the ratings, and Jimmy Kimmel's contract has officially not been renewed after 2027. So what's the future of TV actually look like? Well, we hear the fear-mongering of how conservatives are actually taking over the airwaves and the death of the woke agenda that's causing hysteria on the left side of the aisle. And instead of understanding the cultural shift that's happening right now, they continue to double down and actually try to resist the movement. And it's just not working. In fact, now we hear the story that American Idol is even leaving Los Angeles because of the poor environment. And between that, along with Hollywood production companies moving away from LA to the state of Texas, it sounds like Karen Bass may have a challenge on her hand to bring back an LA economy that's crashing pretty quickly.
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2: Welcome to the Around the House Show, your trusted source for everything about your home. I'm Eric G. Thanks for joining me today. We have got another great episode, and Wendy Glaister from Wendy Glaister Interiors is back. Welcome back to the show, my friend.
1: Thank you, Eric. I appreciate being invited back. Thank you so much for having me.
2: Oh, we always have so much fun. And you and I here, boy, last month got to contribute on an article with Parade Magazine. And it was really fun to compare notes after that was published.
1: Yes. And we had a lot of them that were in common as well, which I thought was pretty funny.
2: Yeah. Absolutely. Because as we go into fall, it's just absolutely crazy. Actually, how early some of the trends show up in the stores. It's like as soon as July 4th is over, all of a sudden everything's on closeout and the fall stuff's in the store. And I'm like, yeah. Are we doing Halloween, Labor Day? I guess we are.
1: That's just retail now. I think it's just that way. And I think, I don't know if you've noticed this, but we have a really darling store in our area called Sweet 52 Living. Mm-hmm. And they go big for holidays. And the second all that fall stuff was out, I walked in the store and it was like, oh, this is so pretty. It feels so cozy.
2: Yes.
1: And with everything going on in the world, it just felt like more and better than yes. usual. I don't know if that makes sense at all, but
2: it does.
1: Yeah, it was just like, oh, we made it to fall. We can make an apple pie.
2: Right.
1: Pretty soon we can have Friendsgiving or something nice to celebrate just being buddies and being together. Where I think this year in particular, that is more meaningful than it has felt in the past.
2: I agree. And I think some of it that has highlighted that even much more so is just because the colors are back. And when I say that is we've lived in a decade and change of grays.
1: Yeah.
2: I'm in the Pacific Northwest. So as soon as October 1 comes around, it's the rainy season usually for us. So between then and June is we count days of sunlight on our two hands usually. So when you have the house that's gray too, it's not comfortable.
1: No. I think there's a heaviness mm-hmm. in the world
2: that question.
1: Is a little more pronounced than in the past. So it's almost like we have to intentionally work at keeping our homes and environments more uplifting and more filled with cheerful things and maybe nostalgic things or things that give us comfort more than before, because there's just this uncertainty that human beings just don't like. And so I think fall is a great way to kind of recapture those cozy feelings and the feelings of safety that we all wish we had every day.
2: Totally. I think there's so many things with that just makes it feel like home. Mm-hmm. And when you're getting a little less daylight, the sun's coming up later and the evenings end earlier outside, having a place inside that's warm and cozy, that is your kind of place of solitude, I think is mentally healing.
1: I agree. Yeah. I have a hard time. I don't know if this has happened to you, but when I come home from a really long day at work and it's dark at 4:30 in the afternoon and I walk into a dark house, it's cold, dark, cold house.
2: Yeah.
1: It just really does not help me.
2: No. So,
1: I've done a lot of things, putting things on timers, putting even candles they're not lighted mm-hmm. candles, but the flicker battery candles all on timers, the lamps, the heater, and the second I walk in, I turn on my little gas fireplace or my little electric mm-hmm. fireplace so that I have that flame, just because it can get to you. You really have to be intentional about trying to develop habits that keep you feeling cozier.
2: Wendy, I need to help you get the smart home set up. So when you
1: do, drive away
2: and you hit the I'm home button, the fireplace is already on. The heat is already on.
1: I'm ready.
2: It's warm. It's cozy. The lights are down, mm-hmm. not too bright, but right where you want them. And that way you've got that just beautiful entry.
1: That's
2: what you work on for you.
1: Yeah. So when you do that, do you use Control 4?
2: You can, but you can also do some stuff with much more consumer-friendly products.
1: Yeah.
2: So Control 4 and those guys, easy. You can even do some of that stuff with some of the basic smart home stuff. If you put the Lutron Casita and do some stuff like that. And then if you're on a platform where you've got, whether it's Matter or one of those, you can just create it to, if it links, if the fireplace links up into it, awesome. Mm-hmm. Then you mm-hmm. can just do the good night, good morning stuff. And I had that at my house where I would hit good night and it would turn the lights on outside that I wanted. It would make sure that my garage door was closed, that I didn't leave that open, that the blinds would come down, and I had everything set, including the thermostat. Just the smart thermostat would go, oh, I know you want it cooler. There's the basic settings.
1: Perfect.
2: And it was
1: especially
2: easy.
1: Out in the country.
2: Yeah.
1: I would really love that. That's great. Yeah. Okay. And well, I would like to sign up for you to be my tutor.
2: There we go.
1: So that I can
2: there we go. And it just makes it easier.
1: Yeah.
2: Mm-hmm. You know, with fall trends, some of the stuff that has driven me nuts sometimes, and again, you walk around the stores and I'm like, if I see another gnome, I'm kind of done with the gnome thing. And the mushrooms are not my thing either.
1: Yes, I do have a client who just bought a home and she has a gnome collection. And
2: Pizza her own. Not my thing. But
1: they are cheerful to look at. They have variety. Each one has a different color little hat.
2: Okay.
1: A little different outfit. So to each his own is right.
2: Not my gig. Those are like my little pet peeves. But I noticed this year running around the store, though, how just so many, I don't know, flowers, botanical patterns, that kind of stuff is just like, boom, it's back.
1: Oh, yeah, it is. It's back in a huge way. All your grandma's draperies are now on your bed and your tablecloths.
2: Yep.
1: It's true. Well, there was no pattern. Yeah, there was no pattern for so long, no color for so long, just like what you mentioned. And I just think this is just in reaction to that. I think people are tired of it. And honestly, there's a lot that's sort of Ralph Lauren inspired. Mm-hmm. Huge celebration of Ralph Lauren and his legacy in the past year. And so I think we see a lot of those plaids and florals, large scale, deep, rich colors, just sort of as an homage to his influence. And it can be really pretty. English Hunting Lodge is not bad.
2: No.
1: I think it's very fall.
2: Timeless fall.
1: Exactly. Exactly. Really pretty stuff.
2: It's funny because if you look at it, and this is something that I learned when brass came back in, and you and I have talked about this before. I had a death grip on not using brass because I was so, so scarred from the 90s and 2000s of, and I'm going to bash on Kwikset, but that Kwikset brass knob that was on every interior builder grade door the drum
1: got. That was a hit. They did a great job marketing that.
2: Yeah. But that's really where the trends are. If you were running around a few years ago when you and I last saw each other at the trade show, the 60s, 70s colors that we all ripped out 20 years ago are now back with that new twist. Updated.
1: Yeah. Are you seeing that really used, though? Or was that more of a thing at the show?
2: Again, I'm in the Pacific Northwest, so we have a lot more of that mid-century vibe with a Japanese feel and the contemporary stuff. So that's easy to use in that. That's just kind of meant for that. Am I seeing somebody's English Tudor mansion having an avocado green bathroom in it? No, I'm not.
1: Yeah. I just don't have a huge call for that. I think people, well, I always say spend it once. And so I attempt not to do too much that might be classified as trendy because I just feel bad asking people to.
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0: What's up? This is Sticks It In Ya.
1: And Satchel from Steel Panther. And you are listening to
0: Around the House with Eric G.
1: Yeah.
0: We love Eric G, and you should too.
2: 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Let's get back to fall decor trends with Wendy Glaister.
1: No, I'm not.
3: Yeah. Just don't have a huge call for that. I think people, well, I always say spend it once. And so I attempt not to do too much that might be classified as trendy because I just feel bad asking people to put something in that they're going to want to take out in
1: valid five point, or six because, years. Yeah, those trendy things, especially when you're talking stuff like
3: bathroom
1: showers, toilets, vanities, that's kitchens. That gets expensive quick.
3: Yeah. I want to exercise stewardship and be respectful of all the hard work that went into earning the things that we're spending on. What do you think, when you think about fall, Eric, what is the one thing that you really like to make sure is in the house for fall? Do you have one certain thing that means, oh, fall's here and time to curl up and get cozy?
1: For me in the summertime, have a jacket in our vehicle just because it can always switch. But
3: just in case.
1: But really, it's a whole new set of clothes because up here we could have 100 degree days very easily. But now we're into the thing that maybe a warm day is 45 or 50 and it's going to rain forever. So it's one of those things that we could be a month in the 40s and it's a whole different lifestyle. So you have to pack up, unless you've got a huge cover outside, you can barbecue, but you're not using the outdoor living space like you want to. Mm-hmm. Even with heaters, it can be a little harder to use in December, January, or impossible. Mm-hmm. But for me, I just love the warm brown colors, like the brown leather chairs or that kind of stuff is really, to me, feels like fall versus the bright colors of the outdoor patio.
3: Yes. And like those deep, rich, rusty reds and the burgundies and like that, I wouldn't call it forest green, but like that mossy, deep, sagey green and more jewel tone versions of those colors, I think are so beautiful.
1: And it's interesting up here when you design in the Pacific Northwest, because it's kind of like if you're designing up towards Tahoe, let's say for you, if you're up that way, there's so much green outside. If you do too much of that in your house, it gets lost because now it's just matchy-matchy.
3: It does. Yeah. In our own cabin, I painted all the walls a deep, dark green, but all the other colors are the rusty reds and navy blues and those deep, cozy velvet browns and like the leather tufted chairs and the whole. And when I think about fall, it really is the cabin.
1: Yeah.
3: With everything turns, you can see all the colors up there probably better than you see them down here in the valley. So it's always nice up there around Thanksgiving time. It's fun.
1: Oh, yeah. And then here, too, lighting is big because we go from the sun, like getting dark outside. It can be 10:15 at night in July and there's still daylight outside.
3: Mm-hmm.
1: And then we get into December, January, and it's 4:15 and it's dark. And so for me, that lighting is such a key that I need to have that really under control. Cause, and you and I both talked about it in the piece about layered lighting and having that. To me, if it's too bright in the fall, it seems odd. I like to have a little dimmer, a little warmer, I need to have that color temperature to be more like an incandescent light bulb than outdoor light that's coming through the outside.
3: Mm-hmm.
1: That's me.
3: It can just feel harsh for some reason, I think. Yeah. In contrast to what's happening outside. Exactly. Yeah.
1: That's big. But what are you seeing out there? For Elisa, for instance, she likes to go out and get the blue and green ones that you see at the stores.
3: Oh, yeah.
1: Those are fun. Those are pretty. But what do you like?
3: I just feel like that cozy element. So, and I try not to use too many pillows because I know that's sort of like a marker of going overboard as a designer or a decorator, rather, I guess. Yep,
1: absolutely. Definitely a decorator.
3: Those big, cozy throws that are just super soft and feel so good. And some toss pillows. And then I just love the greenery.
1: Yeah.
3: Not the printed floral like what you've mentioned here and there where it makes sense, but sure. I love to bring in a magnolia garland on the fireplace mantle with some pretty candles in brushed brass.
1: Nice. Brushed brass. I mean, yeah,
3: just
1: awesome,
3: a little bit of warmth here and there. And like the colors that you mentioned, I love to do that with ribbon. I grew up next door. My parents had their jewelry store. And right next door to that was this beautiful little store called Country Living. And she had wired French ribbon, which mm-hmm. is where I learned to love all of that. And she'd have velvet and satin and all these beautiful ribbons, weaving those through the garland and little things like that. And I have a really fun time setting the table for Thanksgiving. That is super fun for me because I have little vintage things like little vintage pheasant salt and pepper shakers and little everything is somehow coordinated in the mix color wise. And that's fun because I also love to do a Friendsgiving. That's really fun for me. You smell the turkey and you have the cider and the real fragrances, not the ones that you get at the grocery store where you walk in with your little cart and you're just those pine cones. I don't know what they do to those pine cones.
1: I don't know, but they don't smell like pine cones. I don't know what
3: they do. It's so mean. Poor little pine cone. It was doing fine on its own.
1: Wendy, we were out on vacation up in northeastern Oregon. The funny part was a couple of the stores that I'd rent in Joseph, Oregon, which I just love that town. It has not changed in 50 years that I've been going up.

0: have allergies and major reactions to things like that. And I know there legitimately are people who really struggle yeah. that way, but I want to smell a real turkey, a real pumpkin pie, mm-hmm. real cider, real coffee.
1: Oh, yes. I'm a coffee snob.
0: Oh, I grind and brew
1: every day. Oh, I grind and brew local beans every day.
0: My husband grinds them at night and gets them ready for the next morning.
1: Oh, I have the bougie machine that grinds it, and brews it all at once.
0: So are you a light, medium, or dark roast person?
1: In the summer, I'm lighter. Fall, I go darker. And when everything I consume like that, I have a trend with that. Like in the summertime, nice white wine outside is great. If it's 100 degrees, I don't want a big Cabernet. It's just where I'm at.
2: 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Wendy and Eric will be back after these important messages from our sponsors. 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
4: With SRN News, I'm Bob Agnew. In Washington, a powerful storm picking up steam as it threatens the Northeast. The early season nor'easter sent to pummel the region over the weekend with gusty winds and driving rains. The Supreme Court again ruling that Missouri may not use a Republican-backed congressional map in its midterm elections. Justices ordered the state to use its 2022 map that reverses a federal appeals court ruling that would have allowed boundaries adopted by the Republican-led legislature last year. In 2025, that map divided Kansas City among several districts to make Democratic Representative Emmanuel Cleaver's seat harder for Democrats to hang on to. Wall Street ended the week with stocks higher on Friday. Stocks rallied as oil prices eased off a bit and Treasury yields pulled back. They're affecting the markets. A surge in technology shares, including Microsoft and Meta Platforms, added some lift to the high-tech sector. This is SRN News.
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6: You know, Ronald Reagan believed self-government required something that government could never replace, responsibility in the hands of the people. In his 1981 inaugural address, Reagan warned against the idea that America had become too complicated to be governed by its citizens. Reagan asked, "If no one among us is capable of governing himself, then who among us has the capacity to govern someone else?" For Reagan, limited government was not about having no government. It was about remembering where responsibility begins, with individuals, families, communities, and the people themselves. Because when government assumes every responsibility, citizens gradually surrender their own. Self-government asks more of us than dependence ever will. And freedom requires a people willing to govern themselves before asking government to do it for.
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1: I'm much more of a gin and tonic guy, and then get into the whiskey in the fall as a occasional cocktail, but it's all in moderation. I've got a sensitive nose, so I'll be the first one to say that. I can walk into a house and go, mold and cats. Okay, here we go. I am probably the
2: one
1: most
2: doesn't cover
1: person
2: up the other in that case.
1: No. I've walked into homes and went, great, I'd love to see your kitchen we're talking about today, but where's your mold problem? And I can tell because I'm allergic to mold. It hits me. I can just go, oh, we've got an issue. Where is it? And we go off on a tangent because I can smell that. I can sense it. It hits me. Sense, or like everything else, it needs to be in moderation. Like orange. Orange needs to be in moderation in the fall.
2: Yes, I don't like that bright Halloween pumpkin orange color. I like...
1: Leave that for Home Depot.
2: Rusty, or outdoor decorations. Like a lot of people I'm noticing are doing outdoor decor for Halloween so much. And then they have to take it all down and do it again for Christmas. And they're very ambitious. Good for them.
1: There's a guy probably 3 miles from here that was really close to my old house. And he starts out decorating his outside on Labor Day for Halloween because it takes him about a month to set it up. And he is one of those guys that looks like on the Christmas special stuff of what they do. I mean, there's 150 amps of LEDs out there and blow up things and tombstones, and it just gets absolutely wild and awesome. If that's your jam, that's awesome.
2: You love.
1: I'm happy it's not next to my house, but to each their own. If you love Halloween like that, awesome.
2: Yeah, I like Thanksgiving. I like fall and Thanksgiving. I'm not so much a Halloween girl. I'm sure that comes as a wild shock to you, but...
1: I'm clutching my pearls here. I'm shocked.
2: I like all the cheerful holidays.
1: Yeah.
2: With cheerful meanings inside. I do love a beautiful fall wreath on the door.
1: There you go.
2: I do.
1: We have to be careful with those up here.
2: Oh, really?
1: Because fall is also spider season and aggressive wasp season for us.
2: Oh.
1: So... anything hanging on a door can easily get drug inside. So,
2: oh my, yeah.
1: It's one of those things that you got to be really careful with what you do, because they're not poisonous spiders, so we say, but they're just big kind of these wolf spiders that are golf ball size that jump no one likes that spider season around here. So
2: think
1: about making sure you're not dragging stuff inside every time the door goes in those climates.
2: This is a very important thing for me to know. Thank you for sharing.
1: Yeah.
2: I had no idea.
1: Yeah. I've literally, when I've done wreaths on the front door, I've gotten stung because you open the door up and they've been hanging out in there looking for someplace to nest because it's undercover. It's safe. For us, late July, August, September, October are those times of the aggressive wasps and hornets. So you have to be a little careful.
2: I feel like I live with those all summer long where we are.
1: Yeah.
2: And they always make their house right over your outdoor dining table in your umbrella.
1: Whatever. Yep.
2: Delightful.
1: I get aggressive about June with the traps and try to get them before they get crazy. And I did that at my shop a few weeks ago. And I hung one of the traps up, just one of the bag traps you just put out there. Mm-hmm. And in about 20 minutes, there was literally 100 around it. And I'm like, oh,
2: wow.
1: Happy I did that. So I put two more up and now they're gone. So it was
2: Goodness.
1: A good control.
2: Yeah.
1: What's climate? What happens in your area might not work in mine.
2: Yes. Agreed. Agreed. So bright orange, we would both say no to.
1: Yep. Absolutely. And I think we'll agree on the heavy fragrance stuff.
2: Those horrible skeletons. Why do people
1: put those
2: up? The
1: 10-foot tall ones?
2: Yes.
1: I've seen two of those
2: already.
1: And
2: then they put a Santa hat on because it's too hard to take down or something.
1: Well, yeah. So then they transition. Nightmare Before Christmas stuff. It's like what Disney does with the Haunted Mansion.
2: Yeah, I just don't find that to be in good taste. That may sound snotty, but I feel like as a designer, every once in a while, I can play that card.
1: I get it. I'm done with the fall, live life, love, whatever quote things that you put up. I'm done with that.
2: Yes.
1: It reminds me of remember how in the 90s and 2000s, you'd walk into somebody's office and they'd have the motivational posters, right?
2: Yes.
1: Maybe you were buying a car and there was the motivational poster. And Then out came a guy selling the demotivational posters, which I thought were way funnier. It was the wrecked ship that was half sunk that said, "No need to be an example for everyone else." Stuff that I thought was amazing. But yeah, the quotes. So that can be too much.
2: It can. Instead, you could just buy a beautiful book of Mary Oliver poetry talking about nature and the change of the seasons, and you could put it on your coffee table. That could be your fall literary nod.
1: Yeah. Yeah. There you go. I like Ta-da! That. Reading that article, there was one thing that you covered that I went, oh, yeah, that was thought-provoking to me, and that was kind of the Greek pattern. That big Greek time. Back.
2: Yes, love and I went,
1: oh,
2: it.
1: Yeah, you're right. Totally blew my mind because I'm like, oh, I wasn't thinking of it, but you're dead on.
2: Yeah, you're seeing a lot of that again. And you can see it carved into the skirt around dining tables or desks. You can see it on the lead edge of drapery. You can see it on really pretty decorative tape on toss pillows. And that is a very timeless thing. So I feel like you could invest in some really beautiful things and it won't time out anytime in the near future, which is good. But it's just a really pretty, subtle design element that pretty much goes with everything.
1: One trend that I see that has gone away that I wonder if it's coming back, and this kind of reminds me of that, is fine china in people's homes.
2: Remember how everybody
1: would get married and they had their china that they had to have?
2: Yes.
1: I don't see that anymore.
2: No, they aren't. I know, which is unfortunate because actually, because you're a coffee connoisseur, coffee is supposed to taste better in fine china than it does in a regular mug. Did you know that?
1: No, but it makes sense.
2: You can try it and let me know what you think. But
1: right.
2: Well, I think that's why I like table setting, because I love the fine china and the beautiful
1: there it is. There's the holiday table setting that if you're out there with just the Costco or the IKEA white plates, isn't as fun.
2: It bothers. I didn't think I'd be this person, but I don't want to eat on a paper plate at Thanksgiving.
1: No, that's for camping.
2: I want my grandma's silverware. I want to see her silverware. I loved her. Mm. I want to see my dad's mom's water glasses. I want to see those little pheasant salt and pepper shakers. I want to see that Noritake gold band that matches the pretty charger that matches. We don't live a fancy life. We really don't. But every once in a while, it is fun to be fancy. And it's fun to be fancy for your friends or your family. They'll appreciate it great if they don't, fine, as long as you do.
1: Yeah.
2: But it's nice to have something beautiful every once in a while and not just roll over and give in because you're tired or you don't think other people will appreciate it, because there is something to making things special. And I think maybe that's part of the allure of the fall is, okay, we made it through spring and summer. Now we're in fall. Now it's harvest. We have things to be grateful for. We made it this far. It is time to celebrate. It's not so hot that we're all going to die out there of exposure when it's 105. But why not make it pretty? You only live once.
1: Yeah, I'll give you that. And that's the other thing is you just have to make sure that you can throw it in the dishwasher.
2: Most dishwashers you can now.
1: It used to not be the case.
2: Yes.
1: But most of them now you can do it.
2: Yeah. Bosch and Cove, you're set. No problem. They even have a fine china and crystal setting.
1: Yes.
2: So there's no excuse.
1: Yeah, you and I are the same. Bosch, Cove, and I'll even throw in a little Miele in there just because. Mm-hmm. They do a nice job.
2: They do.
1: But yeah, that's the only brands that I really like to go with just for quality of washing.
2: Great. Yeah. Otherwise, you're just fighting it constantly. And it's so frustrating.
1: Wendy, what are things that you do around the house? Not even decorating, but is there things that you do to kind of get ready for that as you're spooling up?
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0: 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Let's get back and finish up fall decor trends with Wendy Glaister.
1: Okay, I don't need the hoses and stuff out, and maybe some of the outdoor furniture goes and gets put away because it's just going to get destroyed out there with the winter weather. So some of that is pre-decorating of organizing. A good declutter sometimes is a good stage before you bring the other stuff out.
2: Yeah, because you can start to drown pretty quickly in stuff if you don't.
1: It's the slow death. It's the crab in the water kind of thing.
2: It gets away from people.
1: Yeah.
2: Ugh. I think that's true. And more we're using a professional decorator on our, or not, organizer on our projects. And she's been so helpful to so many people because it's just sort of establishes a routine and a system and a method. And so the upkeep of that just doesn't become as overbearing as it once was. So yes. I found that to be really helpful for clients in particular and then they'll have her come back maybe twice a year for just a quick little maintenance touch up thing. And it makes a huge difference.
1: Well, and one of the things too is, especially if you got the holidays coming up, maybe going through and cleaning out the fridge, cleaning out the pantry, doing some of that stuff, because there's probably going to be a Costco or to your local store to get that stuff and to stock up. So I tend to have a little bit more food around that is not perishable because we can lose power for 4 or 5 days. So you kind of need to have yourself dialed in for that just in case that happens.
2: Oh, yeah. I can see where that would be a concern. concern. Sometimes that happens at the cabin. Knock on wood, it has not happened yet in the valley here where we live every day and work every day, but that would not be fun at all. So do you have a generator?
1: Oh, yeah. I have generator, so, like, and that makes sense. So not a whole house one, but I can just switch stuff off and plug in. Mm-hmm. My last house, every year, because I was living in Lake Oswego at the time, all these 200, 300, 400-year-old trees. And so we get the windstorm or the ice storm in, and there were 3 years in a row that I had no power for 5 days straight. Mm-hmm. And so the generator became a function of life. Mm-hmm. And so a little emergency preparedness goes a long way. I think this year is going to be easy for us, but as soon as I say that, I know it's not going to be.
2: Yes, El Nino year.
1: Yeah. You guys get some rain, though, so that's a win for California. You need it.
2: You do. Usually.
1: You need it.
2: Usually, yes.
1: So getting into fall and getting into winter, it's always a quick turn, right, to get into the next season, because all of a sudden Thanksgiving is done at dinner and the Christmas lights are on in the neighborhood and the Christmas songs have been on the radio for over a week.
2: It's true.
1: It just keeps going.
2: Yes. More and more I'm seeing clients start to decorate for Christmas in October.
1: Well, they're sold out. They're sold out at Costco by Labor Day of Christmas. So that makes sense.
2: Because they want to get a jump on it. They want to enjoy it longer. I started this whole design journey as a kid in high school, decorating homes for Christmas.
1: Nice. Yeah.
2: The joy of Christmas decorating isn't for me what it might be for others.
1: Mm-hmm.
2: And so I like fresh stuff and pine and cedar and all of that. And it smells so good. And that's great. But I'm not good at covering every surface of everything with Christmas decor. And it's one of the most busy seasons for me as an interior designer because everybody wants to get in before Christmas. And not only do we get them in and style their home, we also have to reset their entire Christmas decor story. And it's just a huge amount of work, which I'm very grateful for. But then to turn around and come home and do it at my house is just, it's not really that appealing.
1: I get it. And then, of course, you've got the clients that are starting the January 2nd construction schedule because they wanted to get through the holidays. I know, but it happens. I'm not tearing my house up for the holidays. January 2nd is demo day.
2: Well, they can organize and put things away on January 2nd, but we're not there until the week after. And here's the thing that people, I don't think, really talk about in our industry, but I'm sure you must have noticed. Between Thanksgiving and New Year's, everyone goes away.
1: No one
2: wants to go to work. I have noticed many times something happens, like you have these deadlines, things are still going on, everybody's still on the job schedule. We all know it's supposed to be happening week to week, but everything kind of grinds to a halt.
1: Here's the thing. Many cabinet companies out there and production facilities will shut down like for a week or two at the end of the year. Because they can retool, they can do inventory because of that. And of course, you've got everybody that's from the tile installer to the excavation company that's doing the outside work. They're off visiting grandma for the week of Thanksgiving.
2: Yes.
1: And then they're playing catch up on the stuff that they're behind on, trying to get the thing done so people can move into their house before Christmas. But you can only push that schedule so far.
2: Yeah, I try really hard to have that honest conversation with clients now. I just say, well, if we're not starting before mid-September, we won't start until after the new year because you'll be nothing but frustrated. Like, we can do all the planning. Mm-hmm. We can have everything purchased and on site. We can do all the pre-work so that it's easy. Once we get in there and do demo, bam, the project will go and it'll be terrific. But if you're not on the schedule, and it's right now, middle of September, and you call and you say, I want to do whatever. No, because I want you to like me later. How come you didn't tell me about this strange occurrence where everybody goes on vacation for 2 months and nobody goes to work? It is weird.
1: It is. And then on top of it, if you've got maybe that kitchen install or the bathroom install, and you're like, oh, I need 2 sticks of crown molding and a filler because it was damaged. You're going to see that in January.
2: Yeah. Yeah, it's
1: and
2: not.
1: I think it's shipping too. We got so much holiday shipping going on as well that what took you 3 days from UPS is now six on ground.
2: Yes, so many trips have been made to the FedEx place because they just can't find you, or something has happened and you have to go pick it up yourself because you can't wait the three more days for it to be delivered to your client's house. That happens a lot at Christmas too.
1: I tell people on the radio show here and podcast that if you haven't started that major remodel at Labor Day, if you don't have the design part of that done, don't start it.
2: Yeah.
1: Start the design part, start the construction in mid-January.
2: Yes. When everything is all bulleted out in beautiful design documents and everything is clear and purchased in advance.
1: And the holidays are well over.
2: Because that is just a whole other layer of stress that people don't really recognize till they're in the middle of it. I had a lady, poor lady, hysterical in tears at the end. And her house was absolutely gorgeous. But the pressure of the family and the friends and the expectations socially that she had every single year piled on top of a major gut job remodel was just too much. And she just, it was awful. Yeah.
1: Well, I had a house like that that I was doing on the waterfront in the Seattle area. And I went out there to measure it. It was first of the year, new construction. They had just started getting the framing up and interior walls were framed. So I wanted to see how close it was, accuracy to the plans.
2: Mm-hmm.
1: I stick in there and the homeowner's there and the contractor's there. And the homeowner goes, hey, when do we think it's going to be done? And he goes, oh, it'll be done by early July if everything goes good. He goes, good, because my daughter's wedding's in the backyard on July 4th weekend. And I was just like,
2: oh, no.
1: Yeah. And then July 4th weekend came up and it looked like extreme home makeover because he had 32 trades and landscapers out there. They were rolling out sod the day before the wedding. And I'm like,
2: oh, no.
1: No. Don't ever do that. Don't ever do that. So on a positive note, we got to wrap this up. Let's wrap this up. I think my takeaway from this, and people can read that. I'll put the link for the parade article
2: if some
1: people
2: can
1: see it on the show. If you're watching, if you're checking it out on video or podcast, you can see it there. Mm-hmm. But I think really part of the holidays, part of fall is really making your space your own. At the same point, make it comfortable, but don't fall into the traps of too much of a good thing.
2: Yes. My brother-in-law says, looks like Santa vomited on that house. There's a nicer way that he could say that, but it is true. No. And, or like the great pumpkin or whoever for part of the holiday. But yeah, less is more. That is true.
1: It is. Mm-hmm. So Wendy, if somebody wants to find you, if they're like, oh my gosh, I got to have her work on my place for the holidays. We need more work.
2: For next year.
1: Exactly. How do people find you?
2: You can find me at Wendy Glaister Interiors, GLAISTER, on the web and also on Instagram. And I'd love to have you follow us along. Thank you, Eric.
1: No problem. Wendy, thanks for coming on today. It's always a blast. You and I can sit here and do this for hours on one subject. Thanks for coming on today.
2: Thank you so much for having me back. I really appreciate it. And happy fall.
1: Happy fall. I'm Eric G. You've been catching Around the House.

0: 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I'm going
1: to
0: be...
1: We are your window to your community.
2: Did you see the last 5 minutes of that football game last night?
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7: 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I'm Ron Aaron. 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
10: Hello, Americans. I'm Todd Stern. 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
10: I'm not sure what's going on inside the White House or at RNC headquarters, but it's time for a come-to-Jesus moment. The midterms are becoming one of the biggest debacles in modern political history, and it's either a result of sabotage or gross incompetence. I don't know, maybe both. The GOP sycophants are more interested in lining their own pockets and getting exclusive invitations to Mar-a-Lago than they are doing what's best for the country. And what is best for the country is to codify President Trump's America First agenda. But while the communists are storming the gates of Mayberry, Republicans are sipping Chardonnay at Mar-a-Lago. The GOP has let down President Trump, and they've let down voters. But there is still time to fix what is broken. The grand old party just needs a swift kick in their blessed assurance. Get it together, people, or else we'll all be slurping borscht in a D.C.-run gulag. I'm Todd Stearns.
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9: Breaking news this hour at Town Hall. I'm Bob Agnew in Washington. The 2026 midterm campaign heating up in North Carolina was front and center this week as Vice President J.D. Vance made an appearance and talked about the way that the Democrats have made Americans lose a lot of their rights and power.
13: Americans who were finishing school suddenly found themselves competing with 25 million illegal aliens for precious jobs and homes that ought by right have gone to the American people. And as Democrats were running the country into the ground, something else was happening inside their very own party. The old establishment, the few reasonable Democrats in Congress, were giving way to a new generation of far-left activists.
9: And the vice president paid a visit to Greensboro, North Carolina, this past week to campaign for Republican Senate nominee Michael Whatley. He faces former Democrat Governor Roy Cooper in the race for the Senate seat that could help Republicans hang on to or possibly lose their slim margin of control in the Senate. Ukraine's President Zelensky says President Trump approved Ukraine to build Patriot missiles with concrete agreements achieved between Kiev and Washington.
14: Zelensky posted on X with the news days after he met with President Trump at the United Nations General Assembly in New York. He said Trump made a final decision that Ukraine could receive licenses to produce the missiles. Zelensky warned nations at the UN about Russian President Vladimir Putin calling him patient zero as he spreads the infection of war across the world. Elsewhere, Zelensky said Russia has started to focus more on targeting Ukraine's data centers recently. I'm Chris Caraggio.
9: A powerful storm is gaining strength as it threatens the northeast. The early season nor'easter sent to pummel the region over the weekend with gusty winds and driving rain. And the storm conditions are starting today along the stretch from New Jersey to Massachusetts, with a lot of rain predicted along with some high wind gusts up to 60 miles an hour. More at townhall.com.
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7: Well, hello, everybody, and welcome to Docs in a Pod. I'm Ron Aaron, delighted to be with you, filling in for Carmen Miles, who is on special assignment today. 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Today, Dr. Brooke Mobley is our not only co-host, but special guest. We're going to be talking about kidney health and aging. Dr. Mobley graduated from Xavier University of Louisiana. She obtained her master's in business administration from St. Joseph's and her medical degree in osteopathy from the Philadelphia College of Osteopathic Medicine. Dr. Mobley serves as medical director of post-acute care for Optum and WellMed patients in the state of Florida. And Brooke, it is great to see you again.
21: It's great to be here talking about one of my favorite topics.
7: Well, you worked for a while as a nephrologist, a kidney doc, so this is right in your wheelhouse. Most of us, average human beings, have no idea other than urinating what kidneys do.
21: So our kidneys are one of the essential organs of our organ system. It is a filtering system. Our body has two separate filtering systems, the liver and then the kidneys. So what happens is as we take things in, as we have some medications that are filtered through the kidneys, the things that we eat, the amount of water that we drink, our kidneys will filter out the bad things, hold on to the good things. The bad things gets mixed with water in the bladder, which is what urine is. And then it goes through another system, ureters, things of that nature, and then we expel it as urine. So our urine is water mixed with toxins, essentially, that our body wants to get rid of. Our kidneys hold on to the good things, and that goes back into our blood, and it helps with iron, helps with hemoglobin, it helps with a lot of different things that go on in our bodies. Unfortunately, over time, typically about age 60, if there are no other factors such as injury to the kidneys, different chronic diseases like high blood pressure, diabetes, if you don't have any of those other factors, by the age of 60, unfortunately, our kidneys do start decreasing in efficiency like the rest of our body. And so then we're not as great at filtering things out of the kidney and holding on to the good things. And sometimes with a different lab work and things of that nature, we can find out if we need to supplement or if we need to stop certain things so that we can help our kidneys filter things better.
7: Somebody told me, in fact, in a lot of restrooms in medical offices, there are photos of the color of urine. And they say, hey, pay attention to what that color is. If it's dark yellow, you may have a problem.
21: So the darker your urine is, the more concentrated it is. So that it could be a number of things. You're not drinking enough water. It could mean that you have more toxins than you should. It could mean that you have an infection. So yes, the color of the urine is important. The darker it is, the more you should be concerned. And if it's not a yellow and it's more of an orange, or if it's red, it may mean other things. So red may mean you have blood in your urine. Orange may mean you have different type of infection in your urine. The clearer it is, the closer it is to clear, the better hydrated you are and the more efficient your kidneys are with holding on to good things and getting rid of bad things.
7: I'm very competitive, so after I urinate, I check it out, and if it's clear or very light, I yell out, yay, good Ronnie.
21: I think that is a great thing to do, and I think I'm going to start telling my patients to do the same. I mean, positive reinforcement works so well with many things. Why not with our health?
7: So talk to me a little bit about some of the issues that kidneys may struggle with and what you can do about it.
21: So I think just how we eat and how we hydrate are going to be important in the beginning of kidney health. And that, I mean, at the age where you can make your own decisions, making sure you're adequately hydrating, making sure you are not doing things like smoking, that you are not overindulging in medications like aspirin, ibuprofen, Aleve. Those medications can be toxic to the kidney if taken in excess, right? So be very careful about those over-the-counter medications and ensuring that we're taking them according to what the label or your physician or nurse practitioner or PA tells you what to do.
7: All right, hold that thought. I'm going to come right back to you. I want to let folks know who may have just joined us. 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I'm Ron Aaron. 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And we've added a few: Amazon Music, Audible, YouTube, iHeartRadio. So wherever you look for us, we are probably there. So back to diseases that affect kidneys. And how would we know as the patient?
21: So the number one leading chronic condition that affects the kidneys is high blood pressure. High blood pressure is unfortunately very common and is more common in other races than it is for general population. So typically people who have more melanin, African-American, Hispanic, Indian-American. And when I say Indian-American, I mean from Asia, not necessarily Native American Indian. They have higher levels of melanin,
7: of which I am one.
21: So they have increased risk of high blood pressure, which can increase risk of kidney disease. So if you're controlling your blood pressure and you're taking medication the way you're supposed to, and you are decreasing the amount of salt or sodium that you have, then you relatively can go well with high blood pressure and kidney disease. But high blood pressure, diabetes, heart disease, kidney stones, and then medications such as I said before, NSAIDs, which are aspirin and ibuprofen. Some antibiotics can cause kidney disease, as well as contrast. So when we get imaging, some of the imaging requires for us to have contrast. It is imperative that the person who prepares you for contrast imaging, if you are someone who has high blood pressure, diabetes, heart disease, that you are getting IV fluids prior and post contrast so that we are flushing your kidneys very well, so that that contrast does not sit in the kidneys, because it can be very toxic and cause long-standing injury.
0: I don't know what you mean by contrast.
21: So contrast is a dye that they use sometimes to do imaging. So if you get a CAT scan, sometimes it's with or without contrast. Contrast is a dye that they use to highlight different areas of the imaging to see what they want to see. And so if you're getting an imaging and it says with contrast, that is a dye, and you are someone who has had a history of kidney disease or who have a history of high blood pressure, diabetes, or heart disease, you should be getting intravenous, meaning in your veins, fluids prior to getting the contrast and after getting the contrast, because the contrast can be toxic to the kidneys, and the fluids help filter the kidneys and the contrast out more effectively so that it does not sit in the kidneys and cause injury.
0: So I assume we should never assume the radiology tech knows that.
21: So they should know it. It should be a part of their practice, but we are all humans first, and we all make mistakes, and we all forget sometimes. So if you are somebody who has had a history of kidney disease, high blood pressure, heart disease, or diabetes, and you are ever told you need a contrast imaging, make sure that they are giving you fluids before and after you receive the contrast.
0: Now, most of us who go to our PCP, primary care physician, regularly get an annual blood test. And with that test come a number of numbers representing the kidney. What numbers are they looking at?
21: So because the kidneys filter out a lot of things, there are some indirect labs and then there is direct labs. So the direct lab that will tell you kidney function is called creatinine. So your creatinine should be 1.0 or less in a very healthy, normal-bodied person. And I say normal-bodied because very muscular patients will have a larger creatinine because they make more creatinine in their muscles. So sometimes their creatinine may be a little higher than 1.1, 1.2, 1.3. And so when you have somebody who is very muscular, you may need to do a ratio or 24-hour urine creatinine to get the most accurate reading. But let's just say we have a normal body person, creatinine should be 1.0 or less. There is a ratio to see how well your kidneys are functioning things, and they look at your BUN over your creatinine. You can't just look at a BUN isolated. It's called BUN, right? People read it as bun, but that's not the medical term. It's BUN because it all stands for something. But that can affect your kidneys, so forth and so on, your liver. So you can't look at that particular number by itself. No. If you want to know if your kidneys is holding on to the right things and getting rid of the bad things, you can look at labs like sodium, chloride, and potassium.
0: Hold that thought. We're going to come back to you And as someone who was a born saltaholic, I fight that desire every day. 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

0: 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Our special guest and co-host today is Dr. Brooke Mobley. We're talking about kidneys. And Dr. Mobley, we're born, most people, with two kidneys. And I understand you can actually function on one.
1: That is absolutely correct. And there are a lot of people who are walking around with one kidney voluntarily and involuntarily. Your body can absolutely function with just one kidney. Some people are born with one kidney. Some people are born with what they call a horseshoe kidney, which is the two kidneys that are still connected by kidney tissue like a horseshoe. And some people have damage to one kidney, whether they had a kidney stone and a vein or an artery was nicked or injured. Some people get cancer in one kidney, and then that kidney needs to be removed. And then we have other people who have decided to donate a kidney to someone who needs a transplant. And so then they are living with one kidney for the rest of their lives. Now, we don't let people donate kidneys if they have high blood pressure, diabetes, heart disease, or any issues with their kidneys in the past or present. You have to have very healthy A1 kidneys before we allow you to donate. But it is a possibility, and there are a lot of lives saved from people donating one of their kidneys to loved ones or to friends if they are a match.
0: I have a good friend who had a kidney transplant, and he's doing well.
1: I will say that the reason why I originally got into kidney disease is because, one, it affects the African-American community out of proportion to other races, especially in America. And I had a grandfather who was on dialysis, and he was a very spunky man at his late 70s and just didn't want to go to dialysis 3 days a week, which is the treatment for people who have what we call end-stage kidney disease, when your kidneys are not functioning enough for you to sustain life. There are machines that can help you, and you typically go for 3 days a week, and he just did not like it taking that much time, so he put himself on a transplant list. And at the time, I thought, you're too old. They're never going to give you a kidney transplant. And he said to me prophetically, that's why you're not a doctor yet and you're still in medical school, because my doctor told me that I was well enough. And I'm glad that I was wrong, because at 80 years old, my grandfather received a cadaver kidney, which means it's a kidney that came from somebody who passed away. And so he received that and was able to sustain life for another 15 years. Wow. And when he did pass away at 94 years old, it wasn't from kidney disease directly. He did have to go back on dialysis the last 4 years of his life because, you know, most kidney transplants only lasts a certain amount of time. He had some complications, and it was just better for us to take that kidney out and for him to go back on dialysis. But he lived another 4 years on dialysis and did not die from kidney disease.
0: My friend who had the kidney transplant actually didn't mind dialysis. He was in a very high-pressure job, and he took the dialysis time to relax, to read, to listen to music.
1: Yes, because you can't do anything else but sit there. And typically it's 3 to 4 hours, 3 days a week. Though with modern medicine, there are other options. And so some people do nocturnal dialysis. So they go to a dialysis center and they sleep there. And those people tend to have dialysis every day. It's for a few hours. There are peritoneal dialysis, which means you don't really have to go anywhere. You do it from home, and you do it from your abdomen. And it's kind of a dialysis that you do through different fluid concentrations. So with modern medicine, there are a lot of different treatment options for chronic kidney disease and end-stage renal disease. But I'll tell you, the most important treatment is prevention. right? And I believe that's the best treatment for any chronic disease, is preventing us from it getting worse or preventing us from developing it. Some diseases we can't, we're just going to get, right? Some things we can't prevent, but we can prevent it from getting worse.
0: I mentioned that I'm a saltaholic. I resist using too much salt now, and I can taste the difference. The other day, my wife and I were in the kitchen, and she made scrambled eggs for breakfast. And the minute I tasted it, too salty.
1: I will say that we live in a society where we like get up and go foods. We prefer convenience. And so in order for us to have canned foods or to have boxed foods or to have different frozen foods, they have to be preserved. And the way they preserve them, different sodium concentrations, and sodium is what makes up salt. And so a lot of things we don't even recognize being high contents in salt are. So it's important to read labels. And while I understand how important taste is, because I am a foodie and I love to cook, high blood pressure ran in my family for generations. And while I have never been diagnosed, thank God, my grandmother, my mother all cooked with very low sodium recipes. So we tend to use a lot of other herbs to season our food and not really use salt content at all. I use a lot of fresh herbs. I use a lot of dried herbs. I use a lot of different seasonings that don't have salt in it. And I feel like it makes it taste better anyway, but it also decreases our sodium content. A normal person shouldn't have more than 2,000 grams of sodium a day. I like to say we can be better than that. I strongly suggest nothing over 1500 milligrams of sodium a day. And for people who have kidney disease, high blood pressure, diabetes, or heart disease, they should decrease it even further to 800 to 1000 milligrams of sodium a day.
0: Now, there are foods where you wouldn't expect a lot of salt. White bread would be one.
1: Because you don't taste the salt, but it is, in fact, high in sodium content, also high in sugar content that people don't know, because carbohydrates get broken down into sugar. So those are a lot of hidden nutritional facts in some of our everyday food that's important to know.
0: Now, talk to me a little bit about water before we run out of time. You've mentioned hydrate a couple of times. How much water should we drink a day?
1: So there are a lot of different studies that say the amount of water we should be drinking a day. If you're someone who's not drinking a lot of water currently, I say you should start at 16 to 32 ounces of water. If you're somebody who's already drinking 16 to 32 ounces of water, I say go to 48 ounces. Now, again, remember, these are recommendations for normal-bodied, normal health people, because then we have people who have diabetes. And if you have high blood sugars, you should be drinking more water than maybe the average person. If you're somebody who suffers from heart failure, you should be drinking less water than the normal population. And you can get those recommendations from your specialist. So if you're a diabetic, get those recommendations from your endocrinologist. If you're somebody with heart disease, get that information from your cardiologist. So if you have certain special conditions, end-stage renal disease, if you're on dialysis, there is a very strict fluid restriction for patients who are on dialysis, because the majority of them don't make urine anymore and they don't want to develop edema. So again, if you have any special conditions, make sure you get those recommendations from your specialist. But normal body people should be drinking 16 to 48 ounces of water a day.
0: Edema is swelling?
1: Yes, it is swelling in your body. It can be in your organs. You can see it in your appendages, your arms, your legs, things of that nature. And that just means your body is holding on to too much salt and water. Know that water and salt run hand in hand. They go together like peanut butter and jelly.
0: Now, asking for a friend, someone who might have AFib, a heart condition, who is on a diuretic like torsemide and is told to drink a lot of water.

0: don't want your kidney breaking like that dry sponge. You want it to stay as stable and strong as possible. So giving your body proper amounts of hydration to combat the drying out of the kidney that the diuretic is going to do.
1: That gets back to me checking the color of my urine.
0: Yes, it does. Yay, Ronnie.
1: Now, before we go, what are the major kidney diseases you worry about?
0: So, kidney disease from high blood pressure, kidney disease from diabetes, kidney disease from heart disease are going to be the most common. If you are somebody and you note that anyone in your family has had kidney disease at early ages, you may have had a genetic condition that causes kidney disease, and you want to make sure you know family history and be able to get those things tested. If you ever have kidney disease, even acutely from antibiotics, you still have to be very careful about your kidney function, even if it returns to normal.
1: Got to stop you right there. We are flat out of time. Dr. Brooke Mobley, it is always a delight to talk with you on the award-winning Docs in a Pod.
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3: A non-citizen and fraudulent voting ahead of November's midterm election. The High Court ruled that the administration can use the Department of Homeland Security's voter database to verify owners' eligibility for now. However, most states prevent the purging of voter rolls within 90 days of an election, so it may or may not prove to be effective in these midterms. A naturally occurring human peptide is showing new promise in combating Alzheimer's and other neurodegenerative diseases. Researchers at UC San Diego School of Medicine discovered the small protein fragment called catastatin, or CST, which they believe could prevent many of the key processes that lead to damaged brain cells. Ukraine's President Zelensky says President Trump has approved Ukraine to build Patriot missiles with concrete agreements achieved this week at the United Nations. This is a
4: Foundations of Freedom, a look at America's founding principles and the leaders who shaped our nation.
5: You know, Ronald Reagan believed self-government required something that government could never replace, responsibility in the hands of the people. In his 1981 inaugural address, Reagan warned against the idea that America had become too complicated to be governed by its citizens. Reagan asked, "If no one among us is capable of governing himself, then who among us has the capacity to govern someone else?" For Reagan, limited government was not about having no government. It was about remembering where responsibility begins, with individuals, families, communities, and the people themselves. Because when government assumes every responsibility, citizens gradually surrender their own. Self-government asks more of us than dependence ever will. And freedom requires a people willing to govern themselves before asking government to do it for them.
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0: For caregivers who are vital to the health and well-being of so many people across our country. And now, here are your hosts, Ron Aaron and Carol Zernial.
1: Well, hello, everybody, and welcome to the award-winning Caregiver SOS On Air. I'm Ron Aaron. We've got a great topic today, and Tina Smith is with us, filling in for Carol Zernial. Tina's the Senior Director of Caregiver Program Operations for the WellMed Charitable Foundation. She has a bachelor's degree in psychology and a master's degree in social gerontology. She's been providing support to family caregivers for more than 30 years. And Tina Smith, the whole concept of connecting young people, older people, and caregivers is really a good one.
2: Oh, I think it's fantastic. I think the earlier, people naturally get it from their families, but to expose children to, older adults at an early age is a fantastic idea. I'm looking forward to learning more about this initiative.
1: Well, it's the benefits of connections made across generations. And Kayla Baharaju joins us. He spent the past 2 years helping develop the Adult Day Center, providing direct care to participants and supporting caregivers and their families. One of their key accomplishments has been achieving certification for the Adult Day Center through the Dementia Institute. He earned his Bachelor's of Social Work through Calvin University, and he's currently pursuing his Master's of Social Work at Western Michigan University. And Caleb, thanks for joining us on Caregiver SOS On Air.
3: Thank you. Thank you.
1: What got you interested in caregiving to begin with?
3: Yeah, so it began with my family and my childhood experience. My parents were missionaries in India, and the main two groups of people we encountered were kids and seniors. And you would sort of say that those two populations were undermined in society. At least when we were there, we were serving those two populations as groups of people with needs in the community. So for kids was schooling, for seniors, you look at housing needs and health concerns as people are aging. So I've always been drawn to connecting with kids and seniors from a young age. And so once I was at Calvin, I pursued social work. I just thought it's a cool concept to think about people, but really people in their environment and how the environment shapes them. What are resources that people are connecting to support them in their life journey at different seasons and stages in their life? And so I saw this group and organization online, and I just thought that everything I've experienced in my life was, captured in one organization. I just saw a lot of positive feedback and also strength in the intergenerational connection, especially thinking about caregivers who are caring for seniors and giving them respite care. And so I wanted to participate in that way and serve as well.
1: And when you look at the intergenerational connections, what do you see as the strength in that?
3: It's really learning from each generation. So for children at the center, when we're eating lunch together, it's seniors guiding them through maintaining table manners, right? Simple table manners. Food is flying around, but it's fun. So it's fun and also a form of learning. And for seniors, it's really connecting with just random conversations, the smallest conversations about what's your favorite animal? What's your favorite, place to go? What was your weekend like? So those really spark a lot of engagement and also growth in that way.
1: Elbows so off the table, napkin in your lap.
3: Yeah. right.
1: Go ahead,
2: where do you
1: Tina.
2: Get the? I'm curious where you get the kids. Are they from a class at a school nearby, or where do you get the kids that are participating in this program with the? I guess the people going to the Adult Day Centers, is that who?
3: Yes,
2: the program's through?
3: There have been. So there have been grandkids and grandparents.
2: Ah, okay.
3: That dynamic. But generally, it's really kids from the community. It's like a child daycare center operating and an adult day center operating together.
2: Ah.
3: So it's very much fluid and mixed group of kids. So kids are from all different kinds of family systems and backgrounds, and same for seniors. So it's a very positive environment overall.
1: We're going to come right back to you, but I want to take a moment and let folks know who may have just joined us. 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We're also on the radio in several cities in Texas and Florida as well. I'm Ron Aaron, along with our co-host today, Tina Smith, and we're talking with Kayla Balaraju, talking about intergenerational programs matching seniors and young folks in dealing with the issues that we're talking about. You are certified in dementia treatment and care. Is there dementia in your family?
3: No, not particularly in my family, but in the community, in Grand Rapids here where I am, and also overseas, people around me, I've known people who have been challenged with dementia.
1: And what were your thoughts?
3: Before I knew about dementia, it was hard to put together. So when I was younger, it's hard to put together, you know, what these people are experiencing. And you find it hard to talk to anyone. You know, you would realize you're really struggling to learn about who they are when you ask questions. So initially, it was a lot of, you're not sure. You're unsure how to connect. That was kind of my beginning stage.
1: And now?
3: And now I've grown a lot, I would say. I mean, 2 years. So I'm daily with different people at different stages, whether dementia or just other challenges. But I think I learn to develop empathy every day. You learn about each person and what their needs are, their level of comprehension, and so you develop effective ways to engage with them.
2: Yeah, communication is such an issue. I mean, it's such a big challenge for persons with dementia. It's one of the first things they lose, that ability to do. And so, back to the intergenerational part. So how did you, I guess, prepare the kids in interacting with somebody with dementia? Was that hard to do?
3: Yeah, it can be a challenge. So one of my observations has been, sometimes when, like I said, when I was younger, and I can understand this from a child's perspective, if they realize that someone is not responding to their questions the way they expect them to, mm-hmm. there is a tendency to stay away or shy away from conversation with that one person. You know, it's something that is, I guess you could say, natural. Mm-hmm. But the role of staff at the center, including myself, is to really foster that connection. So if a child is asking a question and a senior is struggling to respond, or vice versa, we try to ask secondary follow-up questions or clarifying questions to connect them both, and also just build off a conversation. So that way they're able to, we as staff are able to simplify a question or a connection that way.
1: Now, I know that's one great. Of the issues you're interested in is the whole question of isolation, which is a right. huge problem, especially for seniors.
3: Right. Yes.
1: How do you deal with isolation?
3: Yeah, it's a great question, and it's a big conversation right now. I think it has been for the past few years, especially looking at, an increase in aging population among us. So Isolation is tough. There's an aspect of shame too, where someone who has been so prominent in the community, it could be a teacher, could be a member of a religious organization, and suddenly you don't see them on a weekly basis anymore, and it's difficult to come to grips, like, you know, where is this person? We haven't seen this person in a while. And you realize that, you know, this person is being taken care of at home. And the reality of it is, at least based on what I've noticed, your friendships break down over time. You don't meet your friends regularly, and years later, you are alone, you know, you might be at home with your spouse or a family member. And so we really want to come in that way and say, hey, this is an option. This is like a family here. You know, we want to introduce people to the program and see if they would benefit from it. So isolation in this way is addressed, right? We try to be creative with our activities. We try to go on field trips. We try to do activities with kids and seniors every day, thinking about what is something new or creative we could do together. And also just some practical task like watering the plants or folding clothes. And it's really for the purpose of bettering that whole environment and community.
1: We're going to pick this up in just a moment. Stay with us. I'm Ron Aaron. Tina Smith, our co-host today, Carol Zernial on special assignment, and we're talking with Caleb Balaraju, talking about a program that meets the needs of people across generations. 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

0: 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You can listen to our podcast wherever you get your podcast. We're also on the radio in several cities in Texas and Florida as well. I'm Ron Aaron. Carol Zernial is on special assignment today, and Tina Smith is filling in for her. We're talking with Caleb Baharaju about a program he's involved in that deals with Bethlehem intergenerational programs that put seniors and kiddos together. And Caleb, a minute ago you were talking about programs that you launch to fight isolation, and I like those two examples. Watering plants, something everybody ought to do if you've got them, and then dealing with the way in which you can put seniors and kids together. What other programs do you have to beat isolation?
1: Yeah, so like I said, different activities daily. And with seniors struggling with dementia, you know, there are different levels of their comprehension, like I mentioned, and also their ability and strength to do certain tasks or play certain group games. Not everyone is going to understand the rules to a card game or a board game. So that's why we have found out that one of the ways that is effective to prevent isolation is purpose, a purpose-driven task or event or activity. So I mentioned folding clothes, watering plants. We also have a food pantry around our community. So we have encouraged a senior who has a garden, you know, in their backyard with fruits or vegetables to bring it to our center, and they deliver it to the food pantry. You know, or they help out with picking trash around the block. So we go around the block and we help pick up trash. And people around us notice us. One of the things that you see during times of isolation, even for our own selves or for others, is that you don't see people. You are with your own self. And so I think that one way that we have enabled connection within our center and also the broader community is being there, being present, finding ways to communicate with different organizations and individuals, and even volunteers. Volunteers, they come in from churches and from a travel zoo, and they do an activity together with us, and that seems to really foster a lot of connection and strength within the community.
2: It's fantastic. So have you seen any difference? Have you seen any changes in the participants of both the persons living with dementia and the kids? Have you seen, you know, for those that have participated in the intergenerational activities over a period of time, have you seen any changes or observations?
1: Yeah. I would say I've seen quite big changes. So from the perspective of children, you see them retaining names of seniors. You know, they really remember the seniors' names, and that's powerful for someone to hear their name. Like, hey, we miss you, and, you know, hey, blank name, we miss you, and we want to share a picture about what we did over the weekend. And just the stories for kids, and I think it's a sign of maturity, you know, that they are thinking about someone so much to express their lives and different moments of joy with family or friends. And for seniors, even though dementia is a downslope journey, you know, it's, you don't necessarily start to improve or get better in one sense, there are moments where you see sparks. People have said this term, sparks of sparks that come through life experience with their previous job or previous experiences that have given them you know, much happiness. And so you would see people really expressing like a whole sentence very clearly, suddenly, you know, you would have never thought that they would have pulled that off. And describing a concept clearly, it, for me, it seems like they were almost improving at that point. But I think it's a lot of connection with children, and it gives them that confidence. I think it's the confidence that also enables them to get a burst of life, you know, burst of energy, and that triggers a lot of thoughts and experiences that come out through them.
0: What are the ages of those in your program, kids to adults?
1: So for kids, we have kids, infants to four-year-olds in the program. For our seniors, we don't have a limit or we don't have a minimum age. So I would say we've seen people from the early 50s to upper 80s so far.
2: So do you have people from the community wanting to, I mean, I'm assuming since they see you all out doing community work, which is fantastic. Also, there's another whole lesson involved with that. You know, are you finding, I don't know, the desire to have more intergenerational activities, maybe not just with the participants in the adult day center, but maybe for people out in the community as well?
1: Yeah. So we've had people from the community from different different age ranges also participate. So one of the ways we have done that is connecting with churches, for example. They have a youth group or middle schoolers who are looking to participate, who looking to learn. And mm-hmm. So we've had middle school, high school kids come in and participate with an activity or music with seniors and kids. That's been one of the ways. And also, we have different organizations around us. So so Mel Trotter is right by us. So they are the organization to do with housing needs in the community. And so they have a playground which we use. So we use their playground in the afternoons for kids and seniors to hang out in. And so that way, you see different people and they know us. You know, they are aware that we are going to be there. It's a safe space. It's clean, well-maintained so that we can use it. And then there are other groups. We have a group called United Methodist Community House, and they serve seniors lunch. And so once we make a connection with them, they have come into our center and also organize events or come up with an activity. So that has happened before. So yeah, these few ways, you know, we try to be present to the community and just know that, just tell them that we are here and that we are very open to communicate with them.
0: Does your program serve as a model for similar programs in other communities? And have you had interest in that?
1: I would say so. Individuals have been very curious about our program, and they work in different communities. Colleges have been interested also if they are working on a master's program or a doctorate program, just to research the intergenerational piece of senior care and child care. So that has been pretty stable. For the past years, we have seen interns coming in to develop activities for the program or to think through public health needs for our community. So I've seen that happen before.
0: And how do adults and those with dementia get involved in your program?
1: Yeah, so We are on a lot of online platforms that people are able to find us. Also, word of mouth has been powerful. So people know about us and they suggest us to people that they know. And then also we try to be part of as many community networking events as we can to get the word out. And we have brochures and flyers that we try to drop off at random places, and try to be active in that. So those are a few ways that we communicate our program.
0: A couple of last questions. One is, how do people find you? Are you online?
1: Yeah, so we are online. We have a website, Bethlehem Intergenerational Center. So you can search us up that way. And I would say that's the main medium. And then there are also bigger websites that we are linked to. So if you were to search senior care within the Grand Rapids area, or if you're looking for intergenerational program, you could definitely cool. find us that way.
0: And then how are you funded?
1: So we are a nonprofit group. We're a religious nonprofit. So the church that we are part of is Bethlehem Lutheran Church. So a lot of the members are very supportive of the program.
0: Cool. I got to stop and you right then, there. If yes. people want to donate, just go to Bethlehem Intergenerational Center.org and they'll find you. Hey, thanks.
1: Yes.
0: Caleb,
1: yes.
0: I really appreciate you being with us. Tina Smith, thank you as well. I'm Ron Aaron. Thanks for joining us on the award-winning Caregiver SOS On Air.
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6: For nearly 3,000 years, Homer's The Iliad has shaped the Western imagination. 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
7: Breaking news this hour at Town Hall. I'm Bob Agnew in Washington. The fight over non-citizen voting just moved at the U.S. Supreme Court in President Trump's favor.
8: The Supreme Court has cleared the Trump administration to use a federal citizenship check system on voter rolls ahead of November. The saved database was blocked by a lower court. The justices paused that order, a temporary win for President Trump's push to stop non-citizen voting. States can use a tool to verify citizenship. The larger case is still alive. Willie Nelson, The White House.
7: Ukrainian President Zelensky says that President Trump has approved Ukraine to build Patriot missiles with what he called concrete agreements achieved between Kiev and Washington in New York at the United Nations. Here's Chris Caraggio.
9: Zelensky posted on X with the news days after he met with President Trump at the United Nations General Assembly in New York. He said Trump made a final decision that Ukraine could receive licenses to produce the missiles. Zelensky warned nations at the UN about Russian President Vladimir Putin calling him patient zero as he spreads the infection of war across the world. Elsewhere, Zelensky said Russia has started to focus more on targeting Ukraine's data centers recently. I'm Chris Caraggio.
7: A judge is working to determine exactly how much Facebook will wind up paying after a New Mexico jury found the company liable for deceiving users about privacy protections on the social media platform. Here's correspondent Nia Bender.
10: The trial focused on accusations Facebook deceived users about a data breach stemming from a third-party personality quiz that harvested data from roughly 87 million profiles and then sold it to a political consulting firm, Cambridge Analytica. Facebook lawyers claim the state's evidence was outdated. I'm Nia Bender.
7: The European Union says it's ready to defend a 120 million euro fine issued to social media platform X. That comes after the U.S. government supported Elon Musk's legal effort to get that case dismissed. More on these stories at townhall.com.
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18: From the halls of Austin to the fights in D.C. that hit us at home, this is Politics with the Big Dogs.
19: Hello, hello, hello. This is Anthony Holm, host of Politics with the Big Dogs. We have a great show for you today, guys. Just a huge one. We have Tony Ortiz, the editor of Current Revolt, an online news source that has been on the cutting edge of breaking news and exposing fraud, corruption, hypocrisy, just patent lies by elected officials and bureaucrats and government actors. It's incredible the amount of news that they break. So you can find them currentrevolt.com. And Tony's going to join us today. We're going to talk about the surveillance state, flock cameras in particular, what they have done, they being Current Revolt, some of the news that they've broken. You're not going to believe what local governments, cities, counties, and others are doing to cover up and hide the surveillance state that they are putting on us and forcing us to pay for. Frankly, taxpayers are paying for these surveillance systems, Flock, Axon, and others. We're also going to go do a deep dive into the campaign. What is going campaigns plural? What is going on with Governor Abbott and Lieutenant Governor Dan Patrick? They've had some tactical shifts. We're going to talk about a deep dive into the Cornyn, Rove, George W. cabal of trying to help Tallarico, either explicitly or implicitly. Help Tallarico defeat Ken Paxton, and clearly just outright lobbying against Republican nominee Beau French. That and so much more. So make sure that you're following us, Politics with the Big Dogs .org. We're also on Substack and Apple and Spotify and YouTube, you name it. All of these radio shows are 54 minutes. We convert them into podcasts. There's more content in the podcast. They just are able to run longer. So come and join us there and saddle up. Here we go.
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19: Hello again. This is Anthony Holm, host of Politics with the Big Dogs. And if you're just joining us, we have Tony Ortiz from the Current Revolt with us. We're going to hit a number of topics here today. Tony, thank you for joining us.
21: Yeah, thanks for having me.
19: So you've covered so much. And again, folks, we get a lot of content out of Current Revolt. Tony Ortiz has broken so many stories. In fact, I still have on one of my shelf tops a cookie from Gio that he was passing out at the RPT convention. Is just hysterical. Tony basically broke the stories that put a number of people out of office by their own volition. Perhaps they shouldn't have been there. So currentrevolt.org. I follow it, read it every day. It's a great source of content. Hey, Tony, tell us some of the highlights that you've caught the last several days.
21: Yeah, so I guess one of the more interesting ones, I guess, is this flock stuff that's going on. A lot of people are concerned about the flock cameras. And there was a gentleman that had gone ahead and put together, I think it was based out of, let me see here, Sam Ally. And he put together a template for submitting these PIRs to local cities. And so our readers, we provided that template to our readers, and our readers have just blown up their local cities asking for information on these cameras. And what's really interesting is the lack of consistency across every city in Texas. Some cities are are happy to provide all of the data, maybe minus a little bit. Like, for example, the city of Carrollton, which is my city, they provided basically everything except some emails, and they just want $180 for the rest of their records, which isn't a lot comparatively. So another city, smaller, they're asking for $1,800. That's the city of Bedford for their request. Colleyville is asking for $11,000. And so we've got an update on our website. Another city is asking for $33,000. That's the city of Forney is asking for $33,000 for their records. So the fact of the matter is these cities are all over the place. And I think they're just really stressed about the data and wanting to turn it over to citizens, but citizens are hitting back, and we've had actually some movement where some cities are coming back and they're saying, oh, okay, we've actually priced this wrong. And so we'll have another update out later this week regarding that.
19: Well, folks, and for those of you not familiar with what a PIR is, it's a public information request. So we, being members of the public, get to go and file this PIR, public information request, for information, because these folks, in theory, work for us, right? They're government entities. And so what Tony has distributed to his readers were, hey, here's a model PIR for your local community for these flock cameras. A lot of them, we've talked about flock on the show before. I think Tony and I have, and certainly I've done. And you know, the irony to me is that flock is a brand name, and they're all over the place, and they're grabbing license plate readers. But it turns out they're probably already also capturing our faces. They know where our cars are coming and going. And a lot of these companies or cities and counties, they said, okay, then we'll just stop using flocks and go to this Axon, which I think is even worse because it can do facial recognition. So I've been laughing at the hypocrisy of all of it. But here we go. So Tony distributes this PIR request of flock that says, because it turns out all of these local communities have been sharing our information with dozens and dozens of organizations. And the first one I saw break it was you, Tony. And then one of your readers said, hey, here's a model PIR, and he's been distributing it. Well, Forney, which is a little tiny town, let's see, that would be southeast of Dallas, but it's in the DFW Metroplex, said, okay, we'll give you all this information with whom we've shared it with, but it's going to cost you $33,000. And that's absurd. It's offensive, right? Because when government puts a barrier to information that is $33K, that's fundamentally wrong. And then you do a contrast of some Carrollton, I think it was $180, we see it. But what's the take on flock here? Like, people just didn't realize they were being surveilled? I mean, we're surveilled everywhere. What am I missing?
21: Yeah, yeah. You know, so I've kind of flipped back and forth on Flock. I was actually pro Flock. I live in a condo, and I've benefited from the results of having security cameras. It's saved incidents. A guy hit my car once, and we had it on camera, and it helped the insurance and like so and the security issues. So I actually I was pro Flock. I was pro security camera initially. I didn't see a problem with it. Like I'm kind of one of those people where it's like, we've got all these cameras everywhere anyway, and private entities are already recording us. Like, what's the police doing it? I didn't see an issue. However, somebody presented the argument to me that, you know, we really wouldn't have a lot of these issues with theft and criminals and repeat offenders if we just enforce the existing laws. The big problem is you've got a lot of these judges who get these criminals put in front of them that can commit crimes, whether it's theft or murder or drug trafficking, whatever it is. And they get these guys right back on the street. They give them probation, and you see it all the time. One of my favorite hobbies to do is watch these police body cam videos on YouTube. And at the end of a lot of these body camera footage is the YouTuber that uploads them posts an update of what happened to this person that committed this theft. You'll have somebody that goes into a Walmart and steals a bunch of stuff and then goes on a police chase and they get arrested. They resist arrest. They assault police officers. They've stolen a substantial amount of things. And then the update is they were put on like a month of probation. And it's so my issue is, like, again, going back to Flock, we just let's enforce existing laws and let's punish these criminals like we should. And then if things are still bad, then maybe Flock is an answer. But until then, we're kind of giving up our information and whatnot into our database and all these. We don't know who's searching all this stuff. And meanwhile, these criminals, they just get a slap on the hand and they're out back on the streets. So it's changed my opinion a little bit on the cameras.
19: That makes a lot of sense to me. And look, if we could probably do two things. One, enforce the laws on the books. Two, strip off the laws that we aren't using, right? We're not going to force them, take them off, because there's just tens of thousands of laws. And if government wants to come get you, you're going to break one pretty much every day. We had a situation in my area where the cars got hit. You know, everybody's cars got broken into and rattled through. And the cops, a couple years ago, they said, hey, these Flock things are really working. And it made a lot of sense to me to have it described, which was almost and it was a detective. He said, I'll come and talk to your homeowners group or whoever it is that you're thinking about doing this, because what happens is they steal a car and then they go and they hit a whole neighborhood in a stolen car and they dump the stolen car. He said, so these Flock cameras are just at a license plate reader level, and they're getting who's coming in and out. So if the car has been reported stolen, and in fact, this community behind yours, that happened recently, we were able to catch them. Boom. But what I didn't know then, and maybe the detective did or didn't, is that it's also often grabbing facial pictures and who all is in your car, and then other law enforcement or other agencies throughout government are looking at that information. So many times, what I have seen, like 10,000 times, a Forney may share their Flock camera system with the FBI or with insert any other agency. I think even like some of the obscure ones, you know, like the Food and Agricultural Enforcement Divisions, bam, bam, bam. So that gives me great pause.
21: Yeah, I mean, to your point about sharing the info, like City of Carrollton, which again, isn't a major city. Like, we're just north of Dallas. I don't think we have anything super, super special about us. The PIR, the record request, came back, and Carrollton shares its data with 21 other states across the U.S. and 485 Texas agencies.
19: 485. I didn't even know Texas had that many agencies, like TABC.
21: Who knows, right? Like who knows? It's, I mean, they've got HOAs up there, Christian schools, Lowe's, like all these cameras are there. And again, I'm with you. Like I think that there's massive benefits. I would personally, I wouldn't. This is just me. I would be fine with a Flock camera on my property. I don't have a problem with it. However, you know, again, I would love to see the existing laws enforced. Like for the man that you're referencing that had broken into all these cars, my follow-up question to the police would be like, is this a repeat offender? And if it is, why is he?
19: It is.
21: Why is he? Yeah, exactly. How long did he serve the first time for breaking into all these cars, right? If it was just like 3 months or less than a year, then there's your problem, right? These guys are just going back out on the streets. So, and I had heard a story of, you know, there was a child that was abducted outside of a school, and the police were like, well, they did a press release to acknowledge the abduction and to talk about where they were on the case. And they were like, well, we had a Flock camera that was just taken down last week. We may have been able to get this guy.
19: Wow. And yeah.
21: So I understand the benefits, but again, like let's enforce existing laws. And to your point, let's get rid of all these like fluff laws that are just stupid and really like lean things out. And then maybe if we still have a massive problem, Flock cameras or surveillance cameras are the answer.
19: Yeah. Wow. But to think about it, if you're the parent, right?
21: Oh, imagine. My opinion on these things would be changed immediately if something happened to a loved one and a camera could have been helpful there and somebody destroyed it or the city voted to remove it. It's crazy, you know? And you know, we wrote part of this article. You know, I went to Lowe's yesterday because we did our PIR on Carrollton. And again, I live in Carrollton. I went to the Carrollton Lowe's and I was cracking up because sure enough, I'm driving into the parking lot and look in the corner and there's the Flock camera and I'm like, I'm sure it's grabbing my license plate right off the bat. But, you know, it's a conundrum for a lot of people to justify, do we want this thing or do we not? And sure. I get it. I get both arguments. I get both sides.
19: Look, I was opposed to it even after 9/11, the massive surveillance state that we have become. And it was obvious then what was going to happen.
21: Yeah, we're still suffering from it. Look at me. I think we both remember when, I think, wasn't TSA positioned as temporary?
19: Yes.
21: After 9/11? And look where we're at, you know? Now, given it has gotten better, but sacrificing our data in exchange, right? Like I fly quite a lot, and now with TSA they actually have the facial recognition or the eye recognition, and you can skip boom everything, and that feels very convenient. But again, what did I sacrifice? Well, I've turned over my facial recognition and my eye data or whatever to the government in exchange for a speedy TSA process.
19: That's right.
21: So it's like it's a catch-22. It's like, yeah, you're getting your old rights back, but in exchange we're getting all your data. It's absurd.
19: Well, and it's half of, you know, six of one, almost half dozen of the other created by the government. So we're going to create TSA. It's going to be quote unquote temporary. Here it is, 25 years later, totally enmeshed, right? And it's going to be so difficult in the front side that we're going to incentivize you, somebody who might be hesitant, to give us your biomarkers by iris scans and facial recognition to avoid the discomfort and unease of the TSA that we government created, right? And I did it to some extent too. It freaks me out to do the eyeball scan, though I'm sure everybody has it already because I feel like we're just scanned in as a system. But my fingerprints are in there, so I can do the pre-check expedited. I get it. It's a trade we're making. The last nugget on the TSA, I had forgotten all about the temporary. I remember being in the airport a few years after 9/11, and TSA folks were marching shoulder to shoulder, carrying a flag and guns, almost like goose stepping across the Austin airport. And I thought, look at that level of intimidation. I actually took a video of them thinking, this is fundamentally wrong. There were probably six of them wide, carrying flags, goose stepping. And I know they weren't military trained. They're civilians, you know, almost all of them, just straight away. It's a curious entity, the TSA, or at least the ones that we encounter as we try to get through the airport as quickly as we can, you know?
21: Right.
19: So I'm there. Okay. All right. Well, let's move on. Let's hit another topic. Let's talk about some of these Republicans who are either explicitly supporting and advocating for the election of Democrats at the statewide level or you know, effectively doing it without using those words. You've covered this a lot. You in particular have covered the Sid Miller situation. Let's start with that.
21: So the Sid Miller situation is interesting. So for those who don't know, Sid Miller is the outgoing Texas Agricultural Commissioner. And many people remember Miller because I think, wasn't it his face that was on the gas pumps for a long time? I think
19: they've
21: so,
19: all
21: right?
19: had their or name
21: his
19: on
21: signature.
19: There,
21: right? Yeah, the name
19: and the signature.
21: Yeah, but he's very recognizable because you look up Texan in the dictionary and there's probably a picture of Sid Miller's mug there, you know, and he's, you know, nice looking dude and he's got a cowboy hat on and he's very jolly. I like Sid, you know, But, you know, he lost to Nate Sheetz in the Republican primary this go around. And Sheetz is phenomenal, in my opinion. He's nice, normal guy. He's a business owner. Nate's Nature Honey that you can see in the grocery store. He used to own that. And I believe he's like a Frisco or McKinney resident. I think it's McKinney.
19: Yeah. North Dallas for sure.
21: Right. So Miller lost to Sheetz, and he seems to have been kind of butthurt ever since. And he's out there doing campaign events with the Democrat candidate, which is Clayton Tucker. He has actively spoken ill of Nate Sheetz after his loss. And we have reason to believe they're maybe even sharing staff. He's sharing staff, like Sid Miller, the Republican, is potentially sharing staff with Clayton Tucker, the Democrat. I even reached out to both of those.
19: What does that mean, sharing staff? And also, what does it mean to actively campaign with them? Because you're way more informed than we are.
21: Yeah. So as far as the actively campaign, Clayton Tucker was doing events on the steps of the Capitol in Austin, right? And Sid Miller was right there with him at this campaign event, also giving speeches. And in the background, there's people holding up Clayton Tucker, Democrat for Texas Ag Commissioner, right? Whoa. And then you've got Sid Miller right there talking in front of it. And so, you know, Sid has, in Miller's defense, very light defense, he has publicly said, I have not endorsed Clayton Tucker. I've not endorsed the Democrat. However, he's out there talking ill of Sheetz. He's doing events with Clayton Tucker. So, it doesn't really add up. And then furthermore, you know, you've got, as far as the sharing staff accusation or the allegation, Clayton Tucker and Sid Miller both put out Labor Day photos, AI generated Labor Day photos.
19: Okay.
21: And they put them out on Facebook around the exact same time. And the photos look almost identical. Same design, same type of logo, same print, same background, same like farm AI generated, right? And so that's one level of this suspicion there, right? Is like the person, either they're sharing staff or it just so happens that both of their staffers use the exact same AI prompt with the exact same type of design request, right? So that's one level. The second level of that, Clayton Tucker posted a screenshot of his desktop or somebody's desktop computer, and it shows you know, his metrics for social media. But in the tabs on the browser, you can see a Bible verse that's highlighted, and I believe like an AI prompt. But the Bible verse that Clayton Tucker posted of the screenshot that's there is the same Bible verse that Sid Miller posted like that same day.
19: No.
21: So it's again, and I reached out to both camps to say, are you guys sharing staff? Like, can you offer an explanation why the design adds up and why the Bible verse appears on Clayton Tucker's side and then a post for Sid Miller? And both camps declined to comment.
19: When was this?
21: This was, maybe last week or the week before.
19: That's insane. Very suspicious. Okay, holy smokes. I wasn't following it as closely enough. You've been reporting a lot on it. So Sid Miller is actively showing up and in photos of campaign events with the Democratic nominee against Republican Nate Sheetz, correct?
21: Correct.
19: Yet Sid saying, well, I haven't endorsed anybody in this race. Okay, but you're physically showing up side by side. It's like Trump, you know, all through the primary, showing up, doing a photo op, getting your picture. Oh, but I'm going to remain neutral in the race. It is akin, frankly, to what John Cornyn is doing. Now, he isn't side-by-side with Tallarico, but he's like, oh, I can't raise money for Ken Paxton. I don't want my donors to help Ken Paxton. Ken Paxton is X. Ken Paxton is Y. Just pejorative. And then Cornyn's very close associate, right, Karl Rove, does it for him. He comes out and says, not only am I opposed to Ken Paxton, I'm going to vote for the Democrat. What do you think about this? I mean, let's hear it generically, and then I want to take us into some depth. And when I say depth, I mean, right, like Rove and Cornyn and the KBH and the George W. crew are just much more moderate Republicans. And I don't think Carl's actually very moderate personally, but he always has been wanting to get the most moderate Republican through the primary so that they have the best chance of winning the November election. I get that. Well, you know, I understand why Carl's really bright guy. But folks like me have always wanted the movement conservative, and we usually have lost for the last 15 or 20 years. So when I say I want to take us deeper, this is where I want to take us, because they finger wagged at us forever. Like, you got to come together. You got to support this moderate. You got to do blah, blah, blah. And now, when we're finally winning a couple, they're out there actively campaigning for the Democrats. So let's take the first segment of it, which is the Cornyn Rove movement to support Tallarico. And then what's it mean in the more general narrative of the last 25 years? Does that make sense?
21: Yeah, yeah. So with regards to the newfound support for Republicans, or some Republicans, a minority of Republicans for Tallarico, like, this is just it's a source of frustration with me, because I'm Republican. I've always voted Republican, and I will always continue to vote Republican. But like, you don't see this with Democrats. You don't see them coming out very, at least it's incredibly rare where a Democrat comes out and says, you know what, I'm frustrated with my party or this individual, I'm going to vote for the opponent. They may keep their mouth shut, which is usually the case. I'll give you an example. You had Venton Jones and what's her name that were there at stage endorsing Chris Brown. And what was Tallarico's opponent's name in the primary? I forget.
19: Yes.
21: Gosh, I'm having a brain fart.
19: Right now, I can see her perfectly.
21: You know who I'm talking about.
19: Yes, I
21: do. So Chris Brown was at a concert, I believe it was in Houston, and they both, Tallarico's old primary opponent, the Democrat, and Venton Jones, who's an active state rep, gave him like an award and promised to honor him. And it's crazy, because for anybody who's old enough to remember, Chris Brown beat the crap out of Rihanna and admitted to it. And then he's been found guilty and admitted and pled guilty to subsequent like abuse and violent crimes.
19: Yep.
21: So this guy's like a horrible person, like genuinely a bad individual. And you had these Democrats that honored him. And they, the entire Democratic Party was silent. You didn't hear a single one say, hey, this is bad. Like, this is a bad thing, right? Like, we shouldn't be endorsing these guys. Not a single Democrat that I'm aware, a Democrat elected official, came out and disavowed this behavior
19: of a known

0: congresswoman honoring a guy who beat the crap out of women,
1: and is convicted, and is convicted, no question,
0: pled guilty, correct?
1: Yes, I beat up women.
0: Correct. Or a guy posts a guy who's not an elected official posts a really stupid tweet, which is worse. Like, fair obviously,
1: point. That's such a fair point.
0: And so it makes me upset that Republicans like will come out like they should have just kept their mouth shut. Really, like you can say like, hey, this is stupid, but we're sporting the pit ticket because bigger picture, blah blah blah, right? Or just remain quiet, no comment on this issue. But instead, you all these Republicans like, you need to delete this tweet, we disavow this, blah blah, all this virtue signaling. It's like, this is why we lose, because you guys can't stick together when you need to. We're past primary. There's this bigger picture, really, is like, do we want a Beau French who's a Republican? And yeah, you may not like the way he says things. You may not even like him as an individual, but he's probably going to vote the way I want to. Or you want this Democrat who's potentially could take this position. And he's like,
1: crazy liberal.
0: Crazy.
1: He voted for your tax dollars, Rosenthal, to be used to sexually transition children.
0: And it's like, do I want this guy?
1: Carl Rove saying, here's who I'm voting for, and everybody can come with me. I think more, you're right, right? But then I got to wonder the motivation. You're more gracious than I am. Forever and a day, I think it's about control. Like the Rove, Cornyn, George W., and this is the TLR crowd too, the Texas for Lawsuit Reform folks, because Tallarico released a list of Republicans supporting him, and a huge plurality, if not a majority, are all closely associated with TLR, the group that's been trying to bring down Ken Paxton for like 12 years and got caught and exposed in the impeachment of sending Karl Rove a draft op-ed for signature to circulate and put in, just calling on Paxton to resign. So there's this movement about, oh, we can't control a Paxton, so we're going to try to sabotage him. Or you didn't help, you know, you didn't want to give 25 years to our moderate Senator John Cornyn, who is our friend, so now we're going to sabotage the Republican nominee and try to elect a Democrat. I mean, it's astounding in this "I told you so" mentality of can't be elected. And of course, it's wrong. Of course, it's wrong. Yeah. What about the SREC? They stood down.
0: Yeah. So the SREC. So for those who don't know, that's the State Republican Executive Committee, and it's basically your representatives. If you're living, your county representative or district representative that goes to the Texas Republican Party, and they represent you. If you're a listener here, they represent you, and they vote on policy positions and different things for the Texas Republican Party. They had the opportunity to censure these two individuals, both Sid
1: these
0: Miller,
1: two bill, yeah, Miller right. and
0: they chose not to, right? And it's very suspicious as to why. The vote was close. I think it was within one vote.
1: Oh, was it? Failed. This is, yeah. Cornyn and Sid Miller.
0: Correct. And they chose not to. They was within one vote. And again, like, I could see some arguments with Cornyn, right? I could see some arguments as to why not. But Miller was just so blatant. I mean, this guy's out there. We posted the photos. It's not for debate. He's out there at campaign events or at events with Clayton Tucker. Like, this is not for debate, right? He's spoken ill of Sheets. He has spoken highly of Tucker, like the Democrat. So, but they chose not to censor them. They chose not to move on forward on it. And so, you know, the Republican Party post Trump is going to be interesting, because Trump came in 2016 and he has actively attacked Republicans, and for good reason. I'm not saying that was a bad move. Republicans were really with where a lot of people wanted them to be, but President Trump has now made it to the point where people, even on the conservative or the right-leaning side, hate Republicans. They don't like your traditional Republicans. And I'm not saying this is a bad thing, but he's made it. He's made it so, like, we hate Republicans. We like Trump, and we like whoever likes Trump, and whoever agrees with Trump, and whoever Trump likes. And so now you're going to have this situation where Trump's not running for re-election. He can't. And what does the Republican Party look like post-Trump? And you started to see, you've actually seen this with influencers, you've seen this with some politicians, they're starting to pivot. They're starting to say, well, Trump's messed up. Trump's got the lowest approval rating in history right now, for his history. I think I saw it as only 20-something percent of people approve of Trump right now.
1: Oh, wow, that's really lower than I've seen. That's getting to the George W. period. That's down.
0: It's not good. And there's a lot of reasons for this. The war, the economy, jobs.

0: jobs, you know, all this stuff. And so you're going to see the party pivot, and I won't be shocked if you start to see some mainstream, what quote unquote good conservative Republicans start to maybe actively go against Trump and say, look, hey, this war is a bad idea, because it is. The war is a bad idea, hasn't been good for America. We need new blood in here that can turn things around.
1: Well, maybe that's the resurgence of the George W. Bush model. I don't think so, and I hope not, because they just didn't come through on policy. That's what it matters to me, right? Just the straight up policy, or the Pence, or we shall see. Yeah, but it's going to get interesting. And in the immediate term, we're 45 or 50-ish days out from an election. It sounds like Sid Miller, the active Texas Agriculture Commissioner, is actively trying to help elect the Democrat. And Cornyn, the outgoing Republican, just like Sid Miller, U.S. Senator, I think is actively trying to help elect Tallarico, but there's zero question that he is not willing to help Ken Paxton succeed, right? Those might be subtly different, but substantial. So let's look at some, and guys, the SREC is right. We have 31 Texas Senate districts. So what we do is we elect one male and one female from those. So you got 62 of them who are elected by Senate district, and then there's a handful of others as a statewide and a couple others. But it's about 70 people, and sounds like it was a real close vote. I didn't go to that quarterly SREC meeting, but Tony clearly followed it, and they stood down on censuring Sid Miller or Cornyn. And what I heard from one of the SREC reps, who's actually mine, Lucy Traynor, was, hey, and I think she said this in the public space, or I wouldn't be repeating it, was effectively, we need everybody's votes this election. It's going to be close, and we didn't want to censure Cornyn or Sid Miller and potentially turn off any of their voters. Like, that's a humble
0: That's a good
1: statement,
0: reason.
1: right? Yeah, it's a good reason. It's a humble statement about the electoral position. So let's transition into that. How are you reading these campaigns? Because they're starting to get sexy.
0: Yeah, I mean you've seen Governor Greg Abbott come out and attack his Democrat opponent, Gina Hinojosa. And I think that's pretty rare to see Abbott start taking swings at his Democrat opponent, because normally Abbott's just, he's got so much money, and the guy is just like unstoppable in Texas. People love Abbott, and I should say the mainstream love Abbott, right? Even people outside of Texas, they view Abbott as very, very likable, you know. And so, but him coming out and taking swings, and now actively, I think it almost feels like daily, him attacking Gina Hinojosa's Democratic opponent, shows that maybe there's some concern. And I don't think it's enough that Abbott has to worry about losing, but I think he's worried about the ballot. Right. I think there's no way Greg Abbott loses to a Democrat. However, the down ballot is looking risky. You look at, like James Tallarico and Ken Paxton in this senator race, and it's constantly, like, if you look at like the prediction markets, it's constantly flip-flopping. I think that there's a lot of concern at that on that race, because Tallarico has managed to get out the vote. He's got managed to excite voters, and you do see this every cycle. Like what we've had Beto and others do the same thing, but it does feel a little bit different here with Tallarico this time around.
1: I don't
0: So
1: know. I get you. I'm going to push back there though, because I hear that and feel it a lot. And yeah, I'm on Kalshi. I watch it. How's the public reacting? It's basically 40-60, Paxton 40. And by the way, I don't know if it's appropriate or not, but I'm going to disclose. I'm holding Kalshi position and Paxton long, just in case. I have no idea. They're not a sponsor of me or anything else, but just in case there's any, I don't want to Carl Tepper a little whiny. Anthony's not telling people that he's long on Paxton. Tepper, that moderate from Lubbock, gets in here and whines that I don't tell people I'm a trial lawyer. So maybe this is a moment to remind everybody I'm a trial lawyer. I actively go to trial and try cases and get in front of judges. Go figure. Wah wah. So look, I think it's all. I'm going to push because I think it's just weak. Not that Ken Paxton is a great candidate. He's not, right? He has high negatives, but everything is known about Ken Paxton. John Cornyn and Rove and all these people we've been talking about spent $150 million just demagoguing Paxton. Number one, they lost like 2-1. They're trying to say, oh, well, Trump delivered it. No, Paxton was whacking them long before. That was the obvious outcome. But my position is this, like Ken Paxton, everybody knows every wart the guy has and then some. And he's still at like 46, 47 by every internal poll. And maybe Tallarico's at 48. So maybe Paxson's down. Tallarico hasn't pushed 50 or gotten over 50, which is a big marker for folks who run campaigns. And nobody knows anything about Tallarico other than, you know, he's this guy that might have a new feel, kind of Beto-esque. But unlike Beto, Tallarico has 6 or 7 or 8 positions that are so far outside the norm that once 35 to 50 million gets spent educating Texans, I just think he's going to collapse. So I'm not worried that way, but I am about these down ballot, like these state rep seats that you're flagging. And your point is really well taken of attacking Hinojosa. So here's Gina Hinojosa, who even the Democrats don't know her name. They don't know who their Democratic nominee is, right? And to pop her, Abbott's given her name ID. That might suggest that his internal polling is closer than he wants it to be. On the show here recently, I flagged for Dan Patrick doing the same. He took one shot at Vicky, his Democratic nominee, and named her on the front side, and then said Democrats are trying to do this. But naming them does suggest a little bit of something when there's no money on either Democratic nominee. What are your thoughts on that? Because Tallarico does have cash, but these others are broke.
0: Yeah, and that's generally, so you're 100% right. That's generally the case. If you're running a race and you know you're going to win and your opponent is just lacking money and name recognition, there's zero reason to debate them or even mention their name. You just don't do it, right? But you're seeing them now, all these upper ballot candidates, they're like Abbott and Dan Patrick, they're mentioning their opponent. And Goodwin, I ran into her outside the RNC at a leftist protest. So she's out there campaigning. You know, nobody honestly is, I don't mean this as an insult, but like nobody knew who she was. Nobody cared. Nobody was really going up to her. You had a ton of leftists and I didn't see anybody like,
1: they didn't realize the Democratic nominee for Lieutenant Governor, Vicky Goodwin, was right there with them. Like, they have no clue, huh?
0: Yeah, exactly. I don't anticipate Abbott losing, of course. I don't anticipate at all Dan Patrick losing. I still think Ken Paxson has this in the bag. However, I think that you're going to see this cycle, it be closer than normal. As far as the vote difference between the Democrat and the Republican. And so I think a lot of the candidates are concerned about this. And like you said earlier, the state reps, up here in North Dallas, there is a substantial amount of North Dallas districts that were already purple or lean Republican. So I am concerned about some of these sure. North Texas. Matt Shaheen is one of them. Matt Shaheen's district, you'll have to forgive me, I forget the number. The only reason I think he's going to survive, and I think he'll survive, I think he'll be fine, but the only reason for that is really his candidate, his Democrat candidate is horrible. Like genuinely just a silly candidate. And so I think if Democrats throw this next cycle, if they throw serious candidates at a lot of these districts, you may see some turnover.
1: It wouldn't surprise me. And I know a lot of people are running scared, but you're right. You know, the Democrats, they pushed out. It's shocking. They pushed out really bad candidates in a year. They knew or should have known that they had a shot, like a material shot to make significant ground, not because of Tallarico. Just it's an anomaly to have one party control the White House, the both chambers at the Senate and the U.S. House. And you usually have these snapback elections. And then you got a volatile Trump. You just never know what he's going to say and when he's going to say it or how he's going to say it. And I'm surprised they weren't better prepared, the D's. What? So let's take that out. If a few of them, let's say 5 or even 6 or 7 House Republicans lose at the state rep level, what's that do to a Speaker Burroughs? What do you think?
0: You know, that's what's interesting is that, you know, Speaker Burroughs was basically elected with the help of Democrats. And that's how he got in there.
1: Sure.
0: And, you know, now I think it's been pretty obvious that Democrats, they feel betrayed by Burroughs because he ran a phenomenal session. He really did. It was a decent session.
1: I agree. It was excellent.
0: I'm avoiding the meme of the most conservative session ever. But he ran a really, really, really great session. And we've got a lot of great stuff done, and he's been phenomenal. And you've had people who were anti-Burroughs come out in favor of him now. You especially, and you know, like I think it's like the Texas scorecard type
1: yeah, the real
0: sector.
1: Yeah, yeah.
0: They were very anti-Burroughs, and now you're seeing people like Luke Macias and Michael Quinn Sullivan and Texas Scorecard. They're coming out. They're like, well, actually, he's been great, and they're right. He has been great
1: on policy outcomes.
0: Yeah, and that just goes to show that the party, especially the more right-leaning sector of the party, is willing to walk back statements or at least change their position on an individual or an elected, if that elected does produce results, in which Burroughs has. However, on the flip side of that, the Democrats feel, quote, again, betrayed because they expected Burroughs to maybe be more moderate or more favorable to liberals and Democrats. And so now you're going to have this re-election, and it's like, how is he going to get elected when he very well may not receive as many Democrat support as he did before? However, again, the Republicans that were against him may come back to him. But if you see some of these House seats flip to Democrat, I don't know. I don't know the vote spread off the top of my head, but it could be a messy start of the session.
1: Agreed. And look, I knew Burroughs very well for a good decade before he came into the Texas House, and then kept up with him well for many years. I expected policy outcomes like this. And I was probably the only hardcore conservative who was like, no, this guy is strong on policy. And I believe that because of the historical information. Now, I don't keep up with him anymore. We aren't friends like that. But I am curious also, because right now there's 88 out of the 150 Republicans. That's for sure. We're going to lose at least Lujan's seat, right? Because JLR screwed us with Borrego. We talked about him in the past. He broke all, like, and then they didn't even give him money. So they just traded that seat. So it's 87 going in. But if we lose, say, six more, now you're down to 81. It would take pretty much all the D's abandoning him and at least 8 or 10 R's. And if the D's did that, they'd have to have somebody they want more than him. Right? Yeah. That's always the trouble. Like, oh, everyone's opposed to the current speaker. Yeah, but who are you going to replace him with? Well, I don't like that part. The factions break up. So I actually think he's better positioned than we might expect. But I do wonder if is it 9 R's who lose, then is he imperiled?
0: Yeah. And to your point, like, I'm thinking now, what Republicans would potentially oppose Burroughs? And the only one that I think would, who still does, and I think is the only one that does to this day, is Brian Harrison. Who, by the way, like, I realize that the online right and the more extreme right, and I don't mean that in an offensive way by any means, is very big pro Harrison. But it's good to remember that Harrison barely won his primary.
1: Yes,
0: barely won his, and he's not as popular even in his own district. He's very popular on Twitter.com and Facebook, but in real life, which is his district, he barely won. So he may be the only one that opposes Burroughs. I think he's the only one still screaming and crying about Burroughs on social media. But I think Burroughs will have unanimous Republican support minus Harrison.
1: Well, look, then there's nothing even to talk about. And even if the D's wanted to dump him, then, they'd have to, change course as well. So I'm with you. I think he's in there. Let's talk about these. You covered the CDL shutdowns, and this is near and dear to me because it's one of the ways that I came to really follow you, frankly. Oh, two-ish years ago when I got in a big old public fight with Jeff Leach over his – Jeff Leach had a bill that he authored, and he tried to pull all these Republicans. Now, again, he was just, hey, TLR, how high? But the bill changed current law. So current law says if you're a truck driver in Texas, you cause a crash and you can't speak English, you can't read English, then it doesn't matter what caused the crash. If you were drunk or you ran a red light and you're not colorblind, the jury gets to learn that you couldn't read English, couldn't speak English. And Jeff Leach said, no, they can't do that. I don't want that. He got a bunch of Republicans to go along with them. Now, we killed the bill, but he and I got in a huge public fight over it, and you ended up covering it. And now Trump comes along and shuts down how many schools? Tell us about this, because you covered this week.
0: Yeah, so Brian Allman from the Gem State Chronicle reported about the ones in his state. And,
1: okay.
0: So essentially, on the last day of August, Transportation Secretary Sean Duffy did an emergency shutdown of 110 CDL training providers through the United States. That's just
1: these providers. Schools.
0: Correct. And that's not individual locations. Those are providers. Those are like companies, right?
1: So the companies so also have 8 or something.
0: It might even have, so 110 doesn't sound like a lot when you talk about the United States. That's like nothing. But again, you may, one of these 110, one may have 20 schools. So 110 were shut down. And it's because more than 5,000 drivers failed to show proficiency in English. Now, and here's why this is an issue. These trucks are on average around 40 tons, okay? And they're on these highways. They're driving 70, 80 miles an hour. And that's dangerous. And if they can't even discern basic traffic signs, and I've seen this. There was I'm a big body cam watcher. There was a police officer that pulled over this truck, and there was a Korean man driving. And the cop pulled up his laptop, and he said, "Can you tell me what this sign is?" And he was pointed to basic traffic signs, and the guy didn't know.
1: Oh,
0: he didn't know what the signs did. And this guy's driving a semi. And so anyway, back to the point. Texas had 14 truck driving companies shut down. And it's a big deal because 8 of these companies, they hold live TWC, Texas Workforce Commission, career store school listings. 6 are on the eligible training provider list. 4 are approved for GI Bill money. And so, you know, it's an issue. And I think that I think people care about this. And to your point, if something goes wrong in an accident with one of these and it goes to court, I think it's probably the most relevant, one of the more relevant parts of a case. Can this truck driver who's on our highways, can they speak English? And if the answer is no, I think that's a problem.
1: Well, can they read yield or stop or, you know, hey, crash ahead, be prepared to slow in 350 feet that we see these events. And, you know, folks don't always know what a ton is. 40 tons is 80,000 pounds. So now you got this weapon going, you know, 70 miles an hour, 80,000 pounds in their bumper. So I do a lot of this stuff. In fact, folks, I went to truck driving school about 7 years ago because I was doing so much litigation around trucks. So I spent the entire summer, I've driven them. And in my class of 25 or so, there were like 5 guys who really didn't know English very well. They were mostly Middle Eastern. They came over, they had been translators in the Gulf for when we were operational there. And they ended up with a quasi GI Bill, like, hey, you get a visa to live in the U.S. because you helped our forces on the grounds translating and all these languages in Iraq or Iran and things. And we're going to help. So they basically had a coupon. They could go to truck driving school, but they struggled with English. And you got to read from the CDL manual. You got to read signs. None of them, of course, could get like hazmat, hazardous material qualified because you really had to read. I did that and the tankers. I'm just telling you guys, this is dangerous stuff. And Leach tried to do more. Not, it wasn't just the English. It was like there's 15 or 18 things. And again, because I work here, I was more attuned to it. If the guy's an active meth user, it turns out a bunch of these truck drivers actively use meth. Now, it is illegal to drive when you're on meth, but it stays in your system for like a week and they get tested for it. And the fact is they get to continue being drivers if they're active meth users. And a lot, you can drink some amount of alcohol before you drive, much like a car, right? You can drink up to 0.08. Well, it's half of that for a truck driver. So, but if they have a history of showing up with like a 0.035, which is legally allowed, but historical data that automatically comes in, just like the meth, just like the English proficiency or a foreign CDL. Oh, I didn't get a commercial driver's license in the U.S. I got it in Cuba. That stuff automatically goes in, and Leach and other Republicans, including every Republican in the Senate, voted to change it. So it didn't automatically come in. And now a year and a half later, Trump shuts them down. Like we have a danger situation going on here, and I don't quite get why Leach and the Republicans are trying to make it worse.
0: Yeah, to even, I mean, 40 tons is a lot. And you brought this up earlier, but like an average car that a person has is 2 tons. So imagine 20 vehicles just crashing into you. 20. That's a lot. And you're putting somebody that can't speak English or is on drugs or whatever in charge of all of this, or at least responsible for this. This is very scary. I These truck drivers, they do work hard. Like they drive.
1: It's an incredibly tough job.
0: They power this country. They are they're a good part of the backbone of this country is these truck drivers. But for the bad ones that are there, I mean, they don't belong there. And it's good to see the Trump administration take care of this. You know, you had some leftists, and I saw some kind of more moderates saying, oh, this is a bad thing. You know, we shouldn't scrutinize this. We already have less truck drivers. Well, hell, raise their wages.
1: 100%.
0: Pay them more.
1: Yes.
0: Pay them more. This is getting rid of these illegal or these bad truck drivers is a great way without communism or socialism to naturally drive wages up.
1: No question.
0: That's a good thing.
1: I mean, look, I'm going to put truck drivers in a category that I've had my entire life. Anybody who knows me, like, are cops. I happen to have a GED. I'm a high school dropout. I also went to undergrad and law school and have an LLM, right? But to be a police officer, you can have a GED. Okay, fine. Like, there's lots of people who are accomplished with GEDs. But we're saying, hey, you're the person in society that we're going to give the authority to, number one, carry a gun, and number two, we're going to trust you with a judgment to pull it out and shoot at me, Anthony, or shoot at you. I've always been like, let's pay our cops $100,000 a year and get guys who are going to go build rocket ships for NASA to decide to be cops, right? Because I want that judgment making. Oh, should I pull out my gun and fire at Anthony on this traffic stop while his 12-year-old daughter's sitting in the back or not? That's a big decision, and that's a lot of power and responsibility, and it's a similar, I think, the same with our teachers. Just pay them $100K a year. We want the best and brightest going in there and educating our people. And anybody driving a 70,000-pound weapon, 70 miles an hour on my highway, I'd like them to make $100K. So they're having really high-quality, talented individuals drawn to that profession. It's a market system. You're exactly right. But instead, we go the other way. Let's get guys who have no hope, they're driving on a Cuban CDL, can't speak English, can't get a job elsewhere, and put them behind. Like, just their bumpers are so much higher than all of our bumpers. If they hit us, our car's just going to be decapitated, basically.
0: Oh, yeah. I drive a little Miata. If I hit the truck driver, I mean, I would.
1: It's over. It's over for you. All right, Tony. Hey, we got to wrap up. What else do you have? What else do we need to know? Is there anything that we missed that we should be flagging real quick? And make sure people tell us where they can find more information from you.
0: We have covered a good chunk of the last few days. So, no, but you can find me on currentrevolt.com, and you can subscribe. If you're a Texan listening to this, subscribe for daily Texas news. Or if you use X or Facebook or Instagram, it's just Current Revolt.
1: And guys, Tony's just cool. So I like to have him on. He breaks great stories. And if you're just joining us, I should have done more plugs. This is Anthony Holm, host of Politics with the Big Dogs. We have Tony Ortiz, the founder, editor, and all guru things of Current Revolt, a great online news source that breaks lots and lots of interesting political news that the rest of us are then talking about days later. So thank you for coming on. Make sure Politics with the Big Dogs, we're on Substack, we're on YouTube, this is a 54-minute radio show, but we have more content on the podcast. There's at least 50 of them out there. Make sure you're out there listening. We've had Paxton and Huffines and you name it. They've been on, and folks like Tony. It's now his second time. I'm excited to have you on again. Anything else, my friend?
0: No, thanks for having me.
1: Thanks for coming on. Appreciate you. All right, guys, we got through as much as we could. 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Tony's a stud. We'll have him on more. And thank you for fighting for freedom. Thank you for fighting for liberty. God bless you and God bless you.
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3: 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The Answer. KLUP. Terrell Hills. San Antonio.
4: Breaking news this hour at Town Hall. I'm Bob Agnew in Washington. President Trump is posting on social media today.
5: President Trump posted an image early Saturday morning on his Truth Social platform of the Strait of Hormuz, labeled Trump Strait, in the first public indication of his thinking after Iran proposed the New Deal and suggested it might help the president ahead of the midterm elections. The White House, on Friday, said only that U.S. officials were having positive and constructive conversations with mediators on the Iran war. Earlier in the week, Iran held hours of indirect talks with the U.S. Richard Boyd reporting.
4: The 2026 midterm campaign is heating up, and this past week it took the form of Vice President J.D. Vance on the campaign trail in Greensboro, North Carolina. He was there campaigning for Republican Senate nominee Michael Whatley, who will be squaring off with the former Democrat Governor Roy Cooper in a bid to replace outgoing U.S. Senator Tom Tillis. Vance reminding the crowd that when Democrats were in charge, the American people suffered a lot of big losses.
6: But for four years under Joe Biden and congressional Democrats, America was run by a party that prioritized the needs of everybody else, everybody but you. They prioritized massive corporations. They prioritized the far left NGOs.
4: Vice President J.D. Vance in North Carolina this past week. Invisible American lasers are reportedly now destroying Iranian weapons and infrastructure. Here's correspondent Ken Lorne.
7: The U.S. military is deploying advanced infrared laser weapons in the Strait of Hormuz in Iran to destroy Iranian drones, cruise missiles, and equipment at a fraction of the cost of traditional munitions. These 50-year-in-development systems, controlled via Xbox-like controllers, operate at light speed with minimal logistical demands, giving the U.S. a decisive edge in the ongoing conflict. Ken Lorman reporting.
4: More at townhall.com.
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13: Welcome to Talk Law Radio. I'm Todd Marquardt. Today, we're talking about the Lindsey Clancy medical malpractice case with Angela Barker, who helps attorneys nationwide uncover the medical facts affecting liability, causation, and damages so there are no surprises in depositions, mediation, or trial. But first, let's check in with Jacob Warren with Financial Planning HQ for the Financial Focus. Jacob works with his dad, Steve, and his brother, Joseph, helping families and business owners turn wealth into a coordinated plan. He's been an advisor for over 10 years and focuses on young business owners. He's a husband to his wife, Catherine, and father to Arthur and Camille. Welcome back.
14: Todd, great to be here.
13: Last week we spoke about retirement. For someone considering retirement in the near future, what are some mistakes that you've seen people make?
14: I think one of the biggest mistakes, Todd, is focusing on the size of your investment portfolio, like your 401k or your IRA, instead of focusing on the risks and projecting all of that income and money forward. So just as an example, if you could just imagine someone that had $5 million saved up for retirement in various different accounts, that sounds great, right? But, you know, what if that person is spending $250,000 a year on their leisurely expenses when they're retired? That money will go very quickly. And then, Right. Of course, you factor in taxes and all that stuff. $5 million might not actually be enough. So for someone in that situation, if you don't have your financial roadmap completed, which is what we offer our business, Financial Planning HQ, you could be missing out on strategies for making sure that money lasts, generating income in the smartest way possible, right? So that you're managing your taxes and paying the lowest amount that you can. You're completely protected against like a major market decline like we had in, say, 2008 when the S&P went down 37%. And you're preserving your assets, you know, and you have a plan for everything. That's really what I want to express to the audience, is that we are prepared for anything that may happen with your money to make sure that you are successful.
13: That's awesome. Mm-hmm. So this is Talk Law Radio, Financial Focus with Jacob Warren. Jacob, imagine somebody is very close to retirement, weeks away from turning in their keys to the office. And imagine he's sitting down and reading about the consumer price index numbers that just came out, and it hits him like a punch to the chest. Inflation's still running at 3.4%. Energy is up over 16% over last year. Gasoline just jumped 3.9% in 1 month. Eating out is expensive. And he says, I did everything I was supposed to do. I paid the house down. I saved. Now I was finally going to get to quit work. Now I'm staring at the same grocery receipt, the same fill up, and I'm scared that the nest that I've worked so hard to create is shrinking in real life.
14: Yep.
13: I can't go back. I don't want to be a burden to my kids. What do people who are this close to retirement do?
14: Yeah, that's a great question, Todd. So I think that's something as Americans we all feel right now. I think I went shopping yesterday. I had four bags. It's like $120.
13: Oh, wow.
14: Which is crazy if you think about it. If we even just go back to before COVID, you know, things weren't that expensive. But Planning for inflation is vitally, vitally important. You want to make sure that when you're working with your financial advisor, if you're working with someone, or if you're doing things on your own, that you want to project out the money that you have and make sure that that money is going to last well into the future. And the best way to do that is to have a rock solid budget expense sheet. I know it's kind of boring to think about. A lot of people don't like going through the exercise because it's, I don't know, I don't think, unless you're an accountant or something, I don't think anybody would find it fun. But it is extremely important to understand what your expenses are, because what we offer for our clients is we look at their cash flow report, mm-hmm. and we'll say, okay, you're going to retire when you're 65. This is what your expenses are going to be then. When you're 95 years old, this is what your expenses are going to be then. We use an inflation number and apply it to make sure that you have the money saved up and you have enough to, when you do retire, you don't have to worry about those things. If inflation keeps rising as it is now, you're protected. You know that you're going to be successful. And if you're not, we're going to give you strategies to tell you this is what you need to do to be successful, whether that's working another year, maybe reduce expenses in retirement. We look at everything. So the budget is really, it's the foundation of what we do, and it's vitally important. There's a lot to think about when it comes to retirement, but a large part of retirement planning is avoiding making a big mistake. And the really big mistake isn't usually just like a bad investment or making one bad decision. It's failing to coordinate your investments, your taxes, your estate planning, retirement, also budgeting for inflation into one retirement plan. And that is where our business is invaluable, Todd, because we offer all of that through True Financial Leadership. And that all starts with the financial roadmap, where we find out what's important about money to the client, and we coordinate accountability and course correct as we need to.
13: So everybody's going to get Social Security, but how about other sources of income? Is there a right way and a wrong way to receive income?
14: There is, yeah, and there's a whole strategy that we implement behind that to make sure that when you do start using your assets, you're doing it in the most tax efficient way possible. So that's a whole plan in and of itself. You need to figure out how much income that you need, but more importantly, where do you take it from, mm-hmm. right? Because it's such a big lifestyle change in retirement. You're drawing from all of your assets, but if you start taking from one bucket where you're paying a lot of taxes, it may not be necessary if you could take from somewhere else, and maybe you're not paying, like if it's a Roth IRA, you're not paying any taxes.
13: Right.
14: Or if it's a non-retirement account, you're just paying capital gains, which is less. Mm-hmm. So all of that needs to be accounted for, and all of that plays a big role if you take it out over your whole time when you're retired. It's 30, 40 years.
13: So you've been talking about retirement mistakes on today's Financial Focus. What's the biggest mistake?
14: The biggest mistake is not planning ahead. That's what I would say. You want to sit down with a financial advisor and have a great conversation about what you envision your retirement to look like, and you want to make sure that conversation isn't revolving around just your investments or financial products or insurance, annuities, things like that. This should be a broad conversation that takes everything into account, and your financial advisor or planner should be coordinating with different people like yourself, Todd, making sure that estate plan is just rock solid. You know what's going to happen with your money when you pass, and your tax professionals as well, to make sure that you're paying the least amount of taxes possible. So I think the big mistake is just putting off the planning until maybe too late, mm-hmm. or the example you gave earlier where somebody just, said, I'm done, 2 weeks notice, here's my office key, I'm retiring.
13: Right.
14: Well, that person doesn't really know if they're going to be successful or not because they haven't done the work beforehand. So sitting down with somebody that knows what they're doing and planning everything out, that's really can save yourself a lot of headache.
13: If somebody is interested in planning ahead, mm-hmm. what should they do? How can they contact you?
14: Yeah, so they can reach out to me directly. I'm with Financial Planning HQ. My direct line is 210-748-1937.
13: What does a retirement plan really look like?
14: It's a lot. It can be a little bit overwhelming. So what we want to look at is a few different things, and things that I've mentioned already. But I kind of want to go back to that inflation topic that we talked mm-hmm. about, because I think that's something that it's on people's mind and it needs to be talked about more, but you want to understand that completely and know that if there are shortfalls, and say you're retiring, and even if it's like 3 or 5 years away, a lot of that can be fixed. If you look at your capital timeline and you see, hey, I'm running out of money when I'm 85 years old, this is a problem. Mm-hmm. The decisions that you make now can alleviate that. And, you know, sometimes those are tough conversations telling a client, hey, it may make sense to work another year or two, but this is why you should do it. You know, you're going to save enough money to where things will last forever. So, does that answer your question?
13: Yeah, you don't want to have to go back to work and as a greeter at Walmart.
14: No, that's what we want to avoid for sure.
13: Thank you for joining me today on the Financial Focus.
14: Sure, Todd. Happy to be here.
13: We're going to be talking about the Lindsey Clancy medical malpractice case with Angela Barker, who is a legal nurse consultant and helps attorneys to get the medical facts so that they can be prepared for depositions, mediation, and trial. Stay tuned. It's going to be so interesting.

0: 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Planning ahead brings peace of mind. Do it before you die. Welcome back to Talk Law Radio. I'm Todd Marquardt. Today we're talking about the Lindsay Clancy medical malpractice case with Angela Barker, who is a legal nurse consultant, and she helps attorneys nationwide uncover the medical facts to prepare for depositions, mediation, and trial. Before we get started talking about this case, let's reconnect with our audience. Let them know what your background is. How did you get into this?
1: Sure. I started out in the pediatric ICU, and then I did home health for 15 years. In home health, I handled a lot of investigations. So any allegation of abuse, neglect, exploitation, it was my responsibility to interview both parties, review the medical records, and then make a decision as far as like where, who's telling the truth, and what do the facts say. So I just stuck to the facts. And so after transitioning from home health to legal nurse consulting, it just kind of felt like a natural transition into
0: investigative. Was it dragnet when the detective would say, just the facts, ma'am? I think it was. Okay, well, you've been on the show before, so I wanted to remind the audience if they want to find out more about you. October 8th, 2022, I think we talked about legal nurse consulting.
1: Yes.
0: On April 8th, 2023, we talked about the Gwyneth Paltrow ski accident case with the optometrist.
1: Oh, yes.
0: And Nathan Surprise joined us via Zoom. And on March 22nd, 2025, we talked about healthcare compliance. And so today we're talking about legal nurse consulting again, but we're going to frame it around an actual case, the one that Lindsay Clancy filed alleging medical malpractice against her her psychiatrist and her nurse practitioner, among others. These allegations are for pending case. Liability has not been found. We're not diagnosing Lindsay Clancy on the radio. We're talking about how lawyers evaluate medical records when mental health, postpartum care, and a catastrophic outcome result. So the facts are that she filed this lawsuit against her psychiatrist and nurse practitioners. She was a general hospital labor and delivery nurse in Massachusetts. She gave birth to her third child in May 2022, and she sought help for worsening postpartum psychiatric symptoms the following fall. And on January 24th, 2023, she strangled her three children, Cora, age 5, Dawson, age 3, and Callan, then 8 months, then attempted suicide by overdose, cutting, and jumping out a second-story window. She survived with permanent paralysis from her sternum down, and she filed this lawsuit in January 2026 against the providers who treated her. Are you familiar with the case?
1: Yes, I am. It's a very tragic case. I was aware of the criminal case where, as far as her being charged with the death of the three children, and then reading this medical malpractice portion, it was just really tragic. Also, with her trying to seek medical help, and just how the system seemed to fail her.
0: You work with a lot of attorneys on a lot of cases, and so you're familiar with legal terminology, pleadings, and you're familiar with the medical side of it as well. And so what's your initial impression of these allegations?
1: So I definitely saw a breach or a failure on the part of the psychiatrist to obtain a medical history. They didn't dig deeper as far as when they were asking her questions. She was stating she was having racing thoughts, but what are your thoughts? What thoughts were you having? As far as when she gave birth to each child, it seemed like her symptoms kept getting worse. So asking her, so what was her, you know, after postpartum on each child, like what was your experience afterwards? So there were opportunities for them to dig deeper and find out more of what was going on with her, and they just kind of didn't.
0: From reading just her allegations,
1: yes,
0: that's what you see.
1: Mm-hmm.
0: So as a legal nurse consultant, how would you go about trying to find the evidence to find out if this was all true?
1: So I would look at the medical records, for sure. So I take more of an investigative approach when I'm looking at the medical records. What records do I have? Are there any records that are missing? What is the story maybe in between the lines? You know, sometimes a missing record can bring more of the backstory to it or more context. So I look for anything like that, like missing records, strengths, weaknesses, so that I can point that out to the attorney. And I stay unbiased, just basing it on the facts. What do I find?
0: Just the
1: in
0: facts,
1: the record?
0: Ma'am.
1: Yes.
0: So this is my third show about Lindsay Clancy, and you're probably wondering, why am I still talking about this? But I'm talking about this, the criminal case and the civil suit, because if all of this is true, it scares me that so many healthcare professionals were unable to treat her and to help her get better. And by failing to help her get better, the kids died as a result.
1: Yes. Especially on the care coordination side of it. And I've seen that not only in her case, but in general, failure on care coordination. So working together with those other doctors as far as like what medications they had already prescribed to her, what were her symptoms, you know, especially the nurse practitioner that had given her a mood stabilizer and had potentially seen signs of bipolar disorder, but really never communicated that to the other psychiatrist. So just that care coordination piece, and then also the medical history, like getting that medical history.
0: And so why do you think that medical providers have such a hard time communicating with each other?
1: I think it's they're so focused on the amount of patients that they can see per day. Mm-hmm. So a lot of times they will focus or just be speaking to that patient for like 5-10 minutes maybe. Mm-hmm. And then on to the next patient. And so a lot of times that's not really their priority as far as like, hey, I did my job with this patient. Now it's up to them, the other provider, to do their job.
0: Mm-hmm.
1: So I think there's like that disconnect.
0: And what can people do to help their providers communicate? Is there something that they could do?
1: For sure. So at the end of each visit, a lot of times they will get a summary of the visit, which may have any medications that were ordered for that visit, or they can request it. And so that would definitely help to take that to your next provider. Like, hey, I went to go see my GI doctor, and this is these are the orders that they gave me. And so then that next provider can be aware, okay, these are the medication changes. Also a list of their current medications, having that list available when they go to see their next provider and updating it with each provider that they go to see. So keeping that up to date so that they can continue to have that list to each provider as far as medications go.
0: I thought that electronic medical records were supposed to make it easier for providers to communicate.
1: It was supposed to, but it just depends on if they actually use it.
0: Okay. Well, if you have a doctor, you should follow this advice and make sure that they're communicating with your other doctors. So that's why this is so important to me. I don't want what happened to her, if it's all true, to happen to anybody else. So you know the criminal case. Last week it ended in a mistrial. This week we're talking about the civil case and why, in a postpartum psych file, the medical record can make or break liability, causation, and damages. And so this is legal nurse consultant Angela Barker of Covenant Legal Nurse Consulting, and she helps attorneys nationwide uncover medical facts to help them prepare for depositions, mediation, and trial. How can attorneys contact you?
1: They can either call me at 409-263-1538. 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
0: You're also on LinkedIn all the time.
1: Yes, I am.
0: Okay. So strip away the headlines. In a file like this, what's the first thing you pull besides the discharge summary?
1: So I would look at the medical records. In the medical records, I would look at the medications, the medication list to see. And then, again, the care coordination between providers. So if there were, she did see multiple providers. So just looking at those summaries, like as far as when she went to go see them, their visit summaries, discharge summaries from the hospitals that she was at, and definitely create a timeline. So that would help me just to organize, like, okay, what did she go through as far as like what her symptoms were, what they ordered or failed to order, maybe what was the follow-up after the discharge? So was there any follow-up? Was it clear to her like what the next steps were? So those are all things that I would look at. Any missing records, any ways to who else did she communicate to,
0: right,
1: as far as reaching out for help?
0: Well, from reading this civil lawsuit that Lindsay Clancy filed, it says that she took Zoloft, Ativan, Benadryl, Trazodone, Prozac, Ambien, Remeron, Clonopin, Seroquel. That's a lot of medications.
1: Yes.
0: And I'm not a doctor, and I'm not a nurse, and I don't know how they interact with one another.

0: With SRN News, I'm Bob Agnew in Washington. Big storm set to pound parts of the Northeast today. The early season nor'easter has a lot of emergency officials on their toes right now, as it could bring winds of about 60 miles an hour. And the storm has been gaining strength, expected to pummel a region stretching all the way from New Jersey through Massachusetts. The U.S. Supreme Court is again ruling Missouri cannot use a Republican-backed congressional map in the midterms. Justices ordered the state to use its 2022 map that reverses a federal appeals court ruling that would have allowed boundaries adopted by the Republican-led legislature last year to take effect this year. Ukraine's President Zelensky says President Trump has approved Ukraine to build Patriot missiles. Zelensky posted on X with the news just days after he met with President Trump at the United Nations this week. He said Trump made a final decision that Ukraine could receive licenses to produce those missiles.
1: Foundations of Freedom, a look at America's founding principles and the leaders who shaped our nation.
2: You know, Ronald Reagan believed self-government required something that government could never replace: responsibility in the hands of the people. In his 1981 inaugural address, Reagan warned against the idea that America had become too complicated to be governed by its citizens. Reagan asked, "If no one among us is capable of governing himself, then who among us has the capacity to govern someone else?" For Reagan, limited government was not about having no government. It was about remembering where responsibility begins: with individuals, families, communities, and the people themselves. Because when government assumes every responsibility, citizens gradually surrender their own. Self-government asks more of us than dependence ever will. And freedom requires a people willing to govern themselves before asking government to do it for them.
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12: Welcome back to Talk Law Radio. I'm Todd Marquardt. This is Angela Barker. Thank you for joining me again. She's been on the show three other times. We actually missed 2024.
13: Oh, okay.
12: So let's meet at least once a year, because you provide a lot of valuable insight to the listeners, and also you need to reach more attorneys out there who need help with their cases.
13: Yes.
12: So tell us a little bit about how you work with attorneys.
13: So I help them just to, when they are reviewing a case, to save time, because a lot of times they may be reviewing the medical records, and especially with the medications, they may have to look up those medications individually, where

0: With my medical background, I can go through the medications a lot quicker and point out if there's any interactions or any red flags with those medications ordered. Also, missing records, any inconsistencies with the record. So just pointing out strengths, weaknesses of the case, and helping them have a better understanding of the medical side so then they can choose the best legal strategy for their case.
1: When an attorney asks a hospital or a physician for medical records, you don't just say, I want the records. You have to ask for specific things, don't you? And couldn't a doctor or hospital, provide something but not provide something else? And you would be able to catch something like that.
0: For sure. There was a case that I reviewed where all the medical records prior to the incident were missing. And so just pointing that out to the attorney, like, hey, I need these records so that I can, see the whole picture and give you, accurate analysis of what happened with the case.
1: See if there was a pre-existing condition.
0: Yes.
1: Okay. So we're talking about the Lindsay Clancy medical malpractice case today. And Angela, I'd like to go back to the medications, and just by reviewing the allegations in the petition, what kind of questions would you come up with?
0: With reviewing the medications, I did notice almost like if they were just trying to treat the symptoms, but not really getting down to the root cause. So a lot of times they were treating her insomnia. And with the medications that they were prescribing, for example, the Seroquel, the husband brought up some concerns to the nurse practitioner on how she seemed to be getting 1,000 times worse, I believe is what he said, with that medication. And so he said, is it potential that she could have gotten the wrong medication? She said, it's possible, but she never made any changes.
1: She increased the dosage.
0: Yes. So it's listening to the patient as far as and the family, if they're voicing concerns, then what are those concerns, and do they need to maybe make some changes as a result of those concerns and look at maybe potentially different medications that could help.
1: Okay, we have a caller asking a question or giving us some information. I guess he's not patched in yet. So the next thing, you mentioned missing documentation. You can notice that? How do you notice that something might be missing?
0: So when I am reviewing the records, I like to go in chronological order so that I can see, the timeline of leading up to the incident or the day of the incident. So if there's any records for that incident, so for example, vital signs.
1: Put a pin there. We got to talk to Bert. He's live on the air.
0: Okay.
1: Bert, you're live on the air.
2: Greetings and beautiful day to you both.
1: Thank you.
2: You're welcome. Quick question, since you give guidance to lawyers. My question is, since I follow a bunch of different medical practices, do you think the legal system and the judiciary is prejudiced more towards allopathic medicine or instead of osteopathy, Chinese traditional, or Ayurvedic? And that's it. I'll listen on the radio. Thank you.
1: Okay, thanks, sure. Bert. Have you run across different styles of healthcare like that?
0: Yes. I definitely have seen more of a treat the symptoms versus getting down to the root cause at times. It's just giving them medications, after medication, polypharmacy, versus getting down to the root cause. And then, like he was saying about Chinese medicine, so there are some herbs or natural remedies that could potentially cure some, problems, diseases, conditions. And I feel a lot of times that's kind of, anytime somebody brings that up, then they're kind of silenced because big pharma can try, that's how they make money, is just treating people versus actually curing.
1: And so what do attorneys say about it? If there's an injury or a med mal case and the defense attorney says, well, that's not real treatment. Does that ever come up?
0: That hasn't yet, but it would be definitely what was FDA approved, and you know, so it's having to see, like, are they able, insurance approved? Mm-hmm. So if the doctors can only order things that are approved by the insurance, now if they're not approved by the insurance, then it's out of pocket for the patient. So it would all depend on that too.
1: Or if it were a back injury, mm-hmm. and the plaintiff said, well, I went and had the pins and needles stuck in acupuncture.
0: Yes.
1: So that proves that I was injured, when I think that the defense attorney would say, well, if you didn't go to a chiropractor and you didn't go to the ER, then it doesn't count.
0: Correct. They would find fault in that. So mm-hmm. they didn't follow the correct or the established path of treatment.
1: Yeah. So I think Bert could be right about that. Mm-hmm. Thanks for the call, Bert.
0: Yes.
1: How do you separate pre-existing postpartum anxiety history from new bipolar and psychotic process?
0: So again, looking at her medical records, her past history, or past pregnancies, and so that was established, you know, after the first one she had some anxiety, the second one she had, I believe, hypomania. Mm-hmm. So not full manic episode, but she progressively got worse. And so again, that comes from having that, going over those history of, like, how was your first pregnancy? What did you, you know, how are you postpartum after giving birth? You know, what were any symptoms or anything that was off, like, or different from your normal? And then second pregnancy, so just going through each pregnancy. And so then at that point, they can establish, okay, there's a pattern, it's pre-existing, or, you know, it's actually getting worse.
1: So using this Lindsay Clancy medical malpractice case as an example, how could you help attorneys nationwide?
0: So helping them definitely uncover potential issues, avoid surprises, and then develop a stronger case strategy. So helping them by determining if there's any missing documentation, treatment delays, pre-existing conditions, inconsistencies, as well as medical facts that affect liability, causation, and damages.
1: And you can probably help them save time.
0: Yes, for sure.
1: Which is big for attorneys.
0: Yes.
1: Now, the patient and the family reported in this pleading that Lindsay Clancy had intrusive thoughts, ideations of harming her children, insomnia, racing thoughts, I don't feel like myself. She called the crisis line. So following those complaints and knowing the timeline, and there was delays, she was only had short Zoom type visits with her providers, how would an attorney look at breach and breach of their duty and causation, and how would you help in that process?
0: Well, they would look at what would a prudent provider do, mm-hmm. in that instance, and definitely spend more time with the patient, especially with the patient that's in distress. 17 minutes with a consultation, and I don't feel like that was enough to get all the information that they needed. So definitely what would the prudent person do, and then also looking at what they did as far as treatment-wise. So did they have a follow-up plan? Were the medications effective in treating her? Were her symptoms getting better? No, they were actually getting worse. And so each time she reached out, like, what was the response from that provider? When she went to the hospital, you know, it was like 3 days before she actually saw a doctor. And so the follow-up was not there, the medications. Mm-hmm. So a lot of that. So yeah, it would be looking at the standard of care, the coordination of care also, so all of those categories.
1: All right. Well, this is Talk Law Radio. We're talking about the Lindsay Clancy case. Just to bring awareness to the issues of mental health treatment and what can be done better. And so if you're going through this, I pray for the Lord to help you get the treatment that you need. I pray for the Lord to give wisdom and skill to the providers who are treating you. We don't want anybody else to go through the distress that this court pleading paints that Lindsey Clancy went through. We got to take a break. When we come back, we'll talk about some sinners, some saints, and some legacy too. Stay tuned.

0: 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Planning ahead brings peace of mind. Do it before you die. Welcome back to Talk Law Radio. I'm Todd Marquardt here with Angela Barker, a legal nurse consultant. Angela, we're on 9:30 a.m. KLUP, 6:30 a.m. KSLR in San Antonio, also 1070 KNTH and 103.3 FM, and KKHT 100.7 in Houston. 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That's a lot, right?
1: Yes.
0: This is the time when we talk about the sinners and the saints. Mm-hmm.

0: I've been trying different music because Facebook keeps muting my bumper music. And we tried one that we got from Facebook, and they still muted it because of copyright. So, Zuckerberg, you need to change your ways. The Sinners and the Saints are a segment that I do so that I can talk about something that somebody's doing that's good and something that somebody did that was bad. And the sinner this week are terrorists that attacked the United States 25 years ago. Yes. And the saints would be the heroes that rushed into the burning buildings and mm-hmm. tried to save people. Do you remember September 11th?
1: I do.
0: How do you think that changed your worldview?
1: I feel like it made me more, it made it more real that we were able to be attacked.
0: Mm-hmm. It was scary. I was telling my son about it yesterday, and I really remember like being afraid that like we don't know what the extent of this war is going to be.
1: Mm-hmm.
0: I mean, we didn't know if it was going to happen all over the country. We didn't know if there was a terrorist in every airplane in the sky. And so it was just very scary that day.
1: Yes. I still remember I was in college, and I just couldn't stop watching the, you know, the TV and mm-hmm. just like the planes hitting the Twin Towers. And it was just like, it was like surreal. Almost like you're watching a movie and it's like not really happening.
0: And I think people just kept watching too to find out what happened and why and what's going to happen next.
1: Yes, for sure. That was really scary. And as far as just seeing like the footage of all those like running like crazy, like trying mm-hmm. to get out of the building, and just those brave men and women that were going against the grain and trying to save people, that was amazing, like all that they putting their lives on and some of them lost their lives, many lost their lives, you know, doing that.
0: And I heard on the news that the first responders that were trying to find people, the recovery, more of them died but as a result of the toxins in the air than died by running into the building.
1: Mm-hmm.
0: But either way, they're heroes in my mind, and in their honor, I'd like to say a prayer. Dear God, thank you for this day. Thank you for all the gifts and blessings that you give to us. We pray for those individuals suffering from mental health disorders. Help them to get the treatment that they need. We pray for those healthcare professionals who treat them. Give them wisdom and skill to properly treat their patients. We pray that you would guide those elected to create laws, carry out the laws, and preside over court cases so that we may live peaceful, quiet, godly, and dignified lives. Please remind us that disagreement with others over politics and policy does not make us enemies. Help us to communicate our ideas in a civil way. According to the apostles and Jesus himself, there are indeed spiritual beings that mean to harm us, but they are not our fellow image bearers. Even the human being most hostile to the gospel or to the church or to the moral order could one day be our brother or sister in Christ. Knowing that frees us to rage against the old reptile of Eden, but constrains us to be gentle toward his prey. We know you desire for all people to be saved and to come to knowledge of the truth. Help us to deliver your message that Jesus was born, lived, taught, healed, suffered, died, and rose to life to forgive us of our sins so that we may dwell with you for eternity. In Jesus' name, amen.
1: Amen.
0: 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How do you want attorneys out there to know what you can help them with by listening to this episode?
1: Sure. Just like in the Lindsay Clancy case, I can help attorneys nationwide by uncovering potential issues, missing records, strengths, weaknesses of the case to help them avoid surprises during deposition, mediation, and choose the best legal strategy for their case.
0: Awesome. 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It's all about legacy.
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0: Angela, I know that you're a faithful woman, and I love to talk to you about faith. And you went on a mission trip one time, and so that was exciting. And I bought some banana pudding from you to help you finance that trip. What are you doing nowadays?
1: So right now I am working with the church on a creating a group, a singles group at church. So we're doing like a soft launch just to see what the participation is with the singles in our church. So are they, how many, we don't know how many people are single in our church, or, you know, if they want to be part of that community. So it's mainly building that community for those that are in the season of being single. Mm-hmm. And so a lot of times their focus is marriage and as the final destination, but what are they doing in that time to prepare for marriage? So are they working on themselves? Are they working on their relationship with God? And are they enjoying that season?
0: So what would you say to somebody that says, when God sends me the right person, then I'll know?
1: I mean, I feel like they definitely will know, but what are they doing to prepare for that time? Mm-hmm. So are they preparing their life, preparing their health, their mindset? So, and again, being a part of that community of others that are in that same season, so that they can, if they have free time and they want to hang out with people that are single, mm-hmm. They can have those friends that are single.
0: And what's the name of your church?
1: It's Mercy Church.
0: And if somebody's interested, they can find the church on Facebook?
1: Yes. And the ministry or the event is called The Table. And so it's mainly just like sitting at a table. So what do you think mm-hmm. when you sit at a table? It's like fellowship, right? You're talking, you're connecting. And so that's what we want to do, is just connect with others in the same season.
0: And how are you making people comfortable to venture out and do something like that?
1: So the first event that we had, I set it up to a reservation. So when you go to a restaurant and they have a reservation, so you already have a table selected for you. You have, so in this case, we had a seat already assigned for them. I separated the ages, so kind of they were around people of the same age as them, so they would have things in common to talk about. And so made it, and then we had some connecting questions too, so that it's not that awkward silence, mm-hmm, mm-hmm. Just sitting there and like, what do I say? So we had some questions, and we had guided connecting too, where we would switch people from other tables so that you would get to meet other people that maybe you didn't get to talk to.
0: Yeah. And you have ideas for a game night?
1: Yes. Potentially the next event, I would like to have a game night. So to be determined as far as the date on that one, but we will be promoting it on our church website.
0: Is it okay for people to be interested in this event if they're not members of the church?
1: Yes, they are invited. Yes, they're welcome.
0: And you have a very welcoming church, don't you?
1: Yes. I'm blessed to be a part of Mercy Church, where when you come, we try to make you feel like family. So everybody, and that's what drew me to the church, is just like I felt so at home mm-hmm. and welcomed. And so it's, all about showing mercy to a broken world. And so that's our vision.
0: Awesome. Thank you for sharing that. I want to get in a couple of other things. Have you ever heard about Marilyn Vos Savant?
1: I have not.
0: She was famous for being recognized by the Guinness Book of World Records in 1985 as having the highest IQ.
1: Oh, okay.
0: And during that time, it was uncommon for women to be promoted for their intelligence. And so over the years, she would challenge academics and try and solve puzzles.
1: Mm-hmm.
0: And she wrote a column in Parade magazine where people would submit questions, and professors would write in and say, "You're wrong. You should apologize for leading people the wrong way." And she would publish an answer that says, "This is why I'm right."
1: Wow.
0: And so I thought that was a cool story.
1: For sure.
0: Hope you enjoyed Talk Law Radio today.
1: I did. Thank you so much for having me.
0: You're welcome. If you have questions about a law or a regulation or a court case that you're frustrated about, email me at host@talklawradio.com or post a comment on the video or on YouTube. Talk to you later.

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3: With SRN News, I'm Bob Agnew in Washington. Big storm set to pound parts of the Northeast today. The early season nor'easter has a lot of emergency officials on their toes right now, as it could bring winds of about 60 miles an hour. And the storm has been gaining strength, expected to pummel a region stretching all the way from New Jersey through Massachusetts. The U.S. Supreme Court is again ruling Missouri cannot use a Republican-backed congressional map in the midterms. Justices ordered the state to use its 2022 map that reverses a federal appeals court ruling that would have allowed boundaries adopted by the Republican-led legislature last year to take effect this year. Ukraine's President Zelensky says President Trump has approved Ukraine to build Patriot missiles. Zelensky posted on X with the news just days after he met with President Trump at the United Nations this week. He said Trump made a final decision that Ukraine could receive licenses to produce those missiles. This is SRN News.
4: Critics say the UAE should go further and stop Iran from rerouting money through third countries. Bernie Bennett reporting.
3: Thousands were without power this morning as powerful storm lashed the northeast.
5: The early season nor'easter is expected to pummel the region throughout the weekend with gusty winds and driving rain. Storm conditions began Friday along the coast from New Jersey to Massachusetts, with a lot of rain predicted in southern New England.
3: That is Ken Lorman reporting. It's a time of year for asthma flare-ups because of the transition from summer into fall. Dr. Megan Conroy at the Ohio State University Wexner Medical Center says changes in temperature, humidity, and pollens all play a role.
6: We also see increase in circulation of respiratory viruses, so the common cold virus and others that start to circulate in the fall. These are the most common causes of asthma flares. We also see increase in pollens like ragweed.
3: And she recommends people take all the medications as prescribed, no matter how frequently the symptoms of asthma may occur or not occur. More at townhall.com.
7: 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And now it's time for Milberger's Gardening South Texas on 9:30 a.m. The Answer.
8: Good afternoon. Happy Saturday. Welcome to Milberger's Gardening South Texas on 9:30 a.m. The Answer. Alex Escobar here with Dr. Calvin Finch and Mark Peterson. Love to hear from you. Give us a call at 210-308-8867. 210-308-8867. It's Saturday. It's also our first show in the fall season. We've officially gotten into fall.
9: But more importantly, what's going to happen this week? This upcoming week?
8: Well, there's a couple things.
9: That's right.
8: Good chances of rain throughout this next week.
9: Tremendous chances of rain starting on Tuesday all the way going to next Saturday.
8: And our temperatures, knock on wood, should be dropping to mid to low 80s for the highs.
9: Yes, and we're going from extreme baking to a slight crusting in the oven.
8: Nice boiling. Yes.
9: Yeah. In other words, 88 is not really a significant reduction in my book.
8: But temperatures changing, times are changing, so a lot of prep needs to be done to get ready.
9: Yeah. Fortunately, The clock doesn't change until first weekend in November.
8: Yes.
9: I hate that thing. So whoever wins the midterms, please eliminate daylight savings.
8: No more falling back.
9: Anyway.
8: Yes, give us a call, 210-308-8867, 210-308-8867.
9: This customer came up and was asking us a question. It was a really good question, and a lot of people have it. So what does establishment means? You see that frequently. It says water and then cut the back of the watering upon establishment.
10: Mm-hmm.
9: Well, lots of different definitions on that, depending on who you ask, whether it be foresters, horticulturalists, biologists, what have you. Generally, Calvin came up with a really good one just now. It says, when you start to see new growth, you know the plant is established. The one I grew up with was when you remove the water, when the tree or shrub can grow on its own without any supplemental water. Now, again, I was growing up in the Midwest, so we had plenty of water on that.
10: Mm-hmm.
9: When I was at Saws, I created some time frames, because people like time frames.
10: Yeah.
9: So woody plants, generally, it's going to be a 6 months for per inch caliper for trees. So if you have 2-inch trees, you know, 12 months until establishment. Maybe a little bit more because we're South Texas.
10: Yeah.
9: Herbaceous plants like the kind you get on the Saws coupon, we had a 6 weeks establishment time limit. Yeah. These are not rigid. These are, you know, air quote, 6 weeks, depending on weather, temperature, and the quality of plants. And the quality of your watering, frankly. Mm-hmm. I've seen some people do a very poor job at watering. You need to soak it and get out of there. It's a light mist for a lot of times for people. But anyway, that's a lot of different ways to consider established or establishment. And I mentioned that you had a really good one there. When it starts showing new growth, that's a good sign. The plant has what we're saying is the plant has provided enough roots into the ground so that it can function on its own. It's established.
11: Yeah, it's got some capability and some flexibility.
9: Mm-hmm.
11: I may admit that's one of the most disappointing things is when you have a plant that looks good and then, you know, one day and then the next day it's faded, mm-hmm. and quit performing.
9: Yeah.
11: And then if the plant is established, then it generally doesn't do that. It's got some flexibility and it's got some capability of putting up with stress,
10: mm-hmm.
11: even our 100 degree. Although we're going to be get some cooler weather now, aren't we?
10: Yeah.
11: And
10: yeah,
11: we might even get some rain.
9: Yeah, I said that the rain chances are very good for next week, and I said it's going to get down to 88. Ooh.
11: Well, it's. I was looking at the regular high temperatures and low temperatures, and the 70 and the 80 snuck by us. I mean, it's still up there. We were celebrating 94.
10: Yeah,
9: yeah, and that's what the people say in the middle of August. Let's say maybe around my birthday, in the middle of August. They go, well, you know, fall is coming, and I'm like, have you lived in South Texas? It doesn't start getting cooler until the last week of September. We got another 60 days of this stuff, 45 days. They don't like to hear that, by the way.
11: Well, we our column today, we...
9: Is it most appropriately timed column?
11: For a lot of topics. we wanted to... You know, we're talking about, it's just strange to be talking about fertilizing the lawn, controlling weeds, and also
9: wildflowers,
11: yeah.
9: Those are the three big ones you talked about.
11: But this time of the year is really our top gardening year. There's a lot of topics to talk about and a lot of variation in how the plants react to the weather. So that's what the neat part. It's my favorite part of the year to go.
9: Oh yeah.
11: Yeah, of course, vegetables. The flowers are. You know, we got two sets of flowers. We got the hot weather annuals and the cool weather annuals coming up. And then of course we get into tree planting time again. And,
12: yes.
11: Oh gosh. And of course those we can concentrate on the flowers.
9: Yeah, you know those three topics are kind of coordinated in a way. We talk about applying pre-emergent this time of year, and pre-emergents prevent the seed from germinating and supporting themselves going into the ground.
11: Now we're a little late.
9: But I think the heat saved us a little bit. We could, I would get it in the ground this weekend.
11: Oh yeah, because I predict if we get this cooling, and especially if we get some rain, those weeds. I mean, I was looking at my ground, and it's going to make easy for the wildflowers seeds to touch the soil because there's nothing there growing at this point. But if we get some cooling weather, and then suddenly we get some nice rain, those weeds will find a way, to germinate fast. Henbit and all of those. The weeds we've been talking about.
9: Strongly encourage everyone to think about that pre-emergent this weekend on your lawn.
11: Now there are some alternatives. One Mark's talking about is put the pre-emergent down and prevent the germination. You might still have some of those weeds come up, but that's a whole long season.
9: Much longer, yeah. And you may have to do it. You may have to apply again. Probably not so much as when we would do it in the springtime. We definitely try to do it two or three times in springtime, depending on weather. Fall, yeah, definitely fall, but not so much. Maybe later on in the winter or the cool time of the year.
11: You know, the one that I always think of, I can never think of that.
9: Yeah, I know. I saw it in there, and he said, "Oh," I said to myself this morning, I said, "Oh, you got it right." The beggar's lice is the most insidious,
11: and that's the kind of the latest one too.
9: Yeah. So the big bindweed one, the big fluorescent green one. And the beggar's lice, they're later in the year. So I would consider maybe another application, maybe in January or so.
11: If you get it in now, you're going to get, you'll get a pretty good coverage.
9: Yeah.
11: But the
9: point I was going to make, I said, absolutely in the lawn. Well, if you're going to have wildflowers, don't put it in the beds. You got this bare surface area where the grass has died or something's happened. The irrigation system went down, or your spouse went down because he or she weren't going to water it anymore. You know, that's an irrigation system failure too as well. And so you're going to get some wildflower seeds in there. And Calvin's mentioned a couple of options. I also like the Caddo mix from Native American Seed, or Comanche mix. But anyway, that's what you want to get it in there. And again, we have some time with that. October, November is usually when I think about that.
11: You know, you've got the option. We talked a lot about it the last couple of years. The option on weeds, rather than using a pre-emergent. You got that choice. If you're going to do a pre-emergent, you want to do it quick. And then Mark mentioned here at Milberger's, we've got Dimension, we've got
9: the Gallery.
11: Yeah.
9: And Gallery is broadleaf, and Dimension is mostly for grassy weeds, but it has some broadleaf element into it.
11: Yeah. And Dimension is quite often the best bargain around.
9: Mm-hmm.
11: And you if you've got a smaller lawn, it's also one to use. But and then the other option is you can actually just mow those weeds too. We've got lots of landscapes, so all you have to do is sit here and listen to our folks that call in or visit the nursery and talk to us, is that we've got lots of landscapes that are in that transition. When I planted my trees 20 years ago, there was sun everywhere. Now it's shady, and I'm not getting the same performance on lawn. And quite often they'll have replaced some lawn grass one time, and they say, well, my lawn didn't work for the last few years, and then I went ahead and planted some more sod. It's still not working. What do you suppose that is? Well, it's shade. Yeah, because, it's blessed if we get shade in our climate. You'd rather have a poor performing lawn grass than a lot more sun. And so then you've got that option of just putting up, relying on some of those semi-shady, the weeds, mm-hmm. and keeping them mowed like rescue grass and mm-hmm. Annual bluegrass. And you probably have some remnants of your San Augustine or something there, so you can if you keep it mowed on a regular basis, it looks pretty good, especially if we get some rain.
8: Yeah.
11: But so that's just the other option, and then of course the one of the most desirable options, if you have a shade issue, is to plant shade tolerant plants. And we got a long list.
9: I was going to say, we have a long list, and a lot of those shade-tolerant perennials are also wonderful pollinators. And they're both attractive and serve a purpose.
11: And if you're looking to reduce maintenance requirements and looking to reduce water use, shade-tolerant shade-tolerant plants are one of the best choices around too, and lots of choices. So there's at least three options there. But if you don't have 66 hours of sun, you're not gonna get a great lawn grass performance. Even if you got San Augustine grass, or if you got Zoysia grass, and definitely not if you got Bermuda grass. Buffalo grass, it might be okay if you're 600 miles to the west, but...
9: And you still need full sun.
11: Yeah. Oh, gosh, for sure.
9: A lot of people... It was about 20 years ago when buffalo grass was first coming on. A lot of people said, oh, it's going to be the savior and everything that.
11: Prairie buffalo.
9: Yeah, prairie buffalo. 409 is another one. Are we coming up in time? You're getting antsy there.
8: No, I just saw we're going to switch gears from grass for a bit. 210-308-8867. We have James on the line. James, thank you for calling. All right. How are we doing?
12: Hey, how y'all doing?
9: Slightly cooler.
11: Yeah, so far so good on the cool weather. Yeah, coolness.
12: That weatherman said that rain coming next week is going to line up like that 98 weather we had.
9: Oh, really?
12: That's what he said on TV.
11: Back 1998 weather? Is that you?
12: Yeah.
11: You guys are older than I am. Yeah. Do you remember that?
9: So... For all you San Antonians, and I, James, always forget, we had 1998 and 2002. One of them was more severe on one side of town, and one was more severe on the other side. Correct me if I'm wrong, 1998 was on the east side, That's the one where I was watching the two-story building go down the Guadalupe at Common Street. And I turned to the person next to me and said, well, you don't see that every day. And then 2002, that's where they thought the Bonita Dam was going to break. So, yeah.
12: That's what he said on TV. He said the weather's lining up like 98. And that's rough, man.
9: That's
12: a bad news.
9: Are you stocked up on provisions, sir? Because we may not see you for a while if it is 98.
12: Yeah, I remember that. I got the sugar. I don't know if they're sugar ants or crazy ants or what. I got an infestation. Yeah. They came down on the flood we had this year. We had like 24 inches of rain. Uh-huh. And they're getting in the breaker box. And I had to replace a breaker. And I'm wondering, I sure hate that stinking mothballs, but I guess that's the only thing you can put in that breaker box.
9: Well, those are crazy ants. And you know, a long time ago, when we first became aware of them or it was documented, there wasn't a whole lot to do. And so I just kind of pushed it out of my mind.
11: But boy.
9: I have a limited amount of space, too, so that goes to...
11: Yeah, they are, you know, there's lots of different kinds of ants in my yard that seem to be prospering, including those crazy ants and fire ants and two or three other native ants. All you got to do is kind of walk through the growing material and you get covered with ants.
12: I got to take the compressor. I put it out there, and I got to get them out of there every day if I want to use that circuit out to the garden.
9: It's
12: pretty bad.
9: Yeah, we would find them when I was working with saws. We'd go to either a irrigation box or even a meter, and they'd be always in there all the time. And yeah, just not a lot of things you can do to get rid of them.
11: Now it's less serious in my landscape, but I spend time trying to pull the hummingbird feeders, the sugar water feeders, in, so that I'll have less ants. But of course, it kind of dwarfs the impact because, in addition to the ants, I've got raccoons that have a special attraction to hummingbird feeders too.
9: You mentioned it, James. They are attracted to electricity, and they are all in the boxes. I think this is a bat signal time that we send it out to everyone out there in the listening world. Do we have a solution for crazy ants for James?
12: What'll keep them out of that box? I heard that a lot of guys use the mothballs and put in there, and that'll keep them out. Do you know anything about that?
11: That's a pretty good.
9: I don't know anything about it, but I think that's a good idea.
11: Yeah, and you don't have to use much. Yeah, you have a tendency to say, oh, finally I've got a... And so you put about 10 or 12 in there, actually you only need one or two.
9: Yeah, you need two. Okay. I would go with two.
12: That's where I'll start out, because I've got to do something because I've got seven Ampro's feeders out there, and I mix up 2 gallons of sugar water with 5 pounds of sugar and 3.2 ounces of boric acid. And I've been doing that for the last 4 months to trying to get them slowing down, and they're just not slowing down.
9: Well, yeah, I always like that on the internet. That's a common one.
11: Don't do what I did when I got a big package of
9: the boric acid?
11: No, not the boric acid. The The mothballs.
9: Oh, the mothballs.
11: And I put them under. I was.
9: Oh yeah, I remember this. Girl.
11: Yeah, I put them underneath there, underneath the house, and I was trying to control the skunks. And it controlled the skunks.
9: Yeah, it controlled everybody else.
11: The problem was that my wife went nuts. She moved it down to the hotel because it was so potent with the mothballs that it was worse than the skunks.
9: So, James,
12: I'll start out with one. Like the doctor said, I'll start out with one and see how that slows them down. And then if I need to, I'll put another one in there.
11: Yeah. I think that's a good solution. Yeah. I think it'll work, too.
9: Yeah, you tried the conventional method. Try this method. I think it's going to be better. It's certainly easy.
12: Well, get ready for 98, man. It looks like we're going to have a big rain event next week. At least that's what that weatherman's talking about.
9: Yeah, Wednesday and Thursday they're talking about 70%.
11: Oh, there's some hummingbirds.
9: Yeah, I saw that earlier. I haven't seen that for a while, but for those of you who were not here in 1998, yeah, it was a week's full of rain, almost dam filled up.
11: Are you remembering this or just making this up?
9: No, I'm remembering this. This started the consolidation of a bunch of homes on the east side being purchased and eliminated over by the fields. What do they call that? Just south of Martin Luther King Park. I can't, but anyway, they bought up a whole bunch of homes in that area. But I was in New Braunfels, part of an emergency team, and I turned around, and there goes a two-story house down the Guadalupe River right by the fairgrounds on Common Street, and just was amazed on it. And then, later on, I got to see it on news. I mean, national news. CNN. It was CNN. I'm like, hey, there's the house I saw, and there it goes.
11: Well, lucky the president wasn't in charge then. We wouldn't have seen it on CNN. I'm not supposed to do that, am I?
9: Thanks, James.
8: All right, thanks, James. We'll take
9: a quick... That's a serious problem, which he's mentioned, and maybe I should do some more research on that, but I do think that's a nice, easy solution to this problem.
8: Absolutely. All right, we're going to take a quick break. We have a lot of sales going on here at Millburgers. We'll talk about them after this. 210-308-8867. We'll be right back with Millburgers Gardening South Texas on 930 AM, The Answer.
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1: I'm not sure what's going on inside the White House or at RNC headquarters, but it's time for a come-to-Jesus moment. The midterms are becoming one of the biggest debacles in modern political history, and it's either a result of sabotage or gross incompetence. I don't know, maybe both. The GOP sycophants are more interested in lining their own pockets and getting exclusive invitations to Mar-a-Lago than they are doing what's best for the country. And what is best for the country is to codify President Trump's America First agenda. But while the communists are storming the gates of Mayberry, Republicans are sipping Chardonnay at Mar-a-Lago. The GOP has let down President Trump, and they've let down voters. But there is still time to fix what is broken. The grand old party just needs a swift kick in their blessed assurance. Get it together, people, or else we'll all be slurping borscht in a D.C.-run gulag. I'm Todd Stearns.
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4: 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Milberger's has a lot of sales going on. It's fall. We have a lot for sale. One thing is houseplant extravaganza going on. That's 15% off every indoor plant here at Milberger's. Again, that's every indoor plant for the houseplant extravaganza. Ones that we like to bring up a lot, the monsteras, bromeliads, ferns, and many more. All right inside the what?
5: And the orchids.
4: And the orchids, yes.
5: Don't forget the phalaenopsis.
4: Yes. Yes, 15% off every houseplant. Also, the Super Bells, also known as Calibracoa, and a one quart, regularly $6.99. It's on sale for $4.88.
6: You're the only one that can pronounce that.
5: Yeah, well, I mispronounced it last week. So last week I did a little investigation. They're from South America. Hmm. And they're really cute. They look like mini petunias. Mm-hmm. With different colors. The throats are a different color than the edges a lot of times. So look into them.
4: Yeah.
5: Particularly down.
6: You know, you've got a list of, you know, like Iliagnus and, the one that grows in the shade and the sun.
5: The hollies.
6: The hollies aren't on sale, I don't think.
4: I don't know. Viburnum?
5: Yeah. So it's the
6: viburnum,
5: this one,
6: and the
5: end of summer blowout.
4: Yes.
6: Yeah.
4: The
6: but there are some over there by the Iliagnus that have those little berries on. Are they are the ones with the
5: Yeah, that's the viburnums, and they have the sweet viburnums on sale here. And also the Snow White Indian Hawthorn.
6: The Indian Hawthorn, yeah. That's what I was
5: saying. And I went on and on how I used to like, or how Indian Hawthorn were very popular 25 years ago.
6: Well, they work pretty well if you gave them plenty of space and air movement and...
5: And water. They liked water.
6: Yeah. Yeah, what was it? That's a nice looking, yeah, looking plant too.
5: Yeah, what drove them out of favor was several years of freezes, and they didn't tolerate the freeze as well.
6: Well, I always thought of them as the problem being there was a fungal dieback.
5: Yeah, that and the photinia, but that's not to say that in the certain correct location,
6: yeah,
5: they can do outstanding.
6: And by gosh, yeah, they're very attractive. I think there's a lot of gardeners, well, not a lot, but some gardeners that have been able to keep them performing through these years. Mm-hmm. And so they might be worth the other. The Iliagnus looks really good too, and of course the viburnum is one of my favorites. I like it. Viburnum had a little problem even with the freezes.
5: Yeah. This may be the appropriate time where I criticize Neil. So, Neil Sperry, He had a writer write in about

0: about hedges, replacing hedges, and Neil said, oh, the fall's one of the good times to replace your hedge. But then he went on to suggest that you only needed one shrub for a hedge, or implied it, or indirectly said that that's what you need. And longtime listeners know that I do not like single plants for a hedge. I like multiple sizes and species, and this sale would do wonderfully. Mm-hmm. Yeah, we have Eleagnus and some viburnum, and maybe in a few places you could do Indian hawthorn. You can mix and match.
1: Even the gosh, there's so many of the other wonderful.
0: Oh yeah, so like I said, we like hollies.
1: Oh yeah, how many how different hollies do you think we have over there?
0: Oh.
1: Eight or
0: we
1: ten?
0: Have both native and native, or Asian hybrids. So
1: yeah,
0: at least.
1: Yeah, there's a lot of good choices. And then what, three or four viburnums? Are all of them on sale, or just the
0: just
2: these? It's
0: one.
2: The end of summer blowout for the silverberry, Eleagnus, the sweet viburnum, and the snow white Indian hawthorn. Those are on sale for $39.88.
1: No, viburnums aren't on sale anymore.
0: In general.
2: Not in general.
0: It doesn't appear so.
2: But these are the number 15, which values up to $169 on sale for $39.88.
1: Yeah, gosh. That section over there, just going through the hollies would be entertaining for you if you're interested in gardening. And the hollies have kind of, you talk about 10 years ago or 15 years ago, I didn't recognize any some of those names in the hollies. You know, I was always thinking of Burford and
0: I was going to say Burford, Carissa, Yopon, and that was about it.
1: Chinese.
0: Ones. Yeah, the big ones, Nellie R. Stevens, or there's a couple other really tall ones.
1: Yeah, and the so there's, you know, there were five or six that we thought of.
0: There's a
1: right
0: whole
1: now,
0: bunch
1: there's
0: of there's
1: ten
0: there's,
1: of them out there.
0: There's Oakland and Willow Leaf and a couple of Japanese ones now that also have small leaves. So yeah, there's a lot of different hollies available. Stick with just one holly. You know, mix and match hollies, but mix and match other species.
1: Well, you know, and Mark, when Mark talks about, he likes to have more than one of the.
2: Right.
1: More than a few of the varieties in a hedge or in a border.
0: Yeah, that'd be a better way of saying it.
1: And Neil likes the single discipline hedge, and then there's a compromises every place in between, where you can have plots or areas of them, circles instead of straight lines, and just a lot of options there, and that's consistent too with our what Mark and I were talking about on the shade tolerant, and in the, you know, there's a lot of landscapes now that the that aren't getting enough sun to really prosper, but that is consistent with, you can use those ground covers that are shade tolerant, and you can also use all of those the shrubs that we talked about. That just gives you so much flexibility. You can have islands of them out there, or you can have some lines, and they work well for cover for wildlife, especially the birds and everything. So it's just a pretty exciting time to be. To be a gardener in the San Antonio area, for sure.
2: Now, when it comes to where you say to get a variety of different shrubs, or when it comes to Neil saying just get one type, is that more just by preference, or is there any specific?
0: It's a long-term preference. Mm-hmm. It's a style of landscape architecture. It's very, very symmetrical, very easy. Mm-hmm. Very formal. And
1: my wife, that was her favorite, too. So it kind of bordered on golf course landscaping. Yeah. But, you know, relatively simple and not all different kinds of shrubs and sizes and covers. But
0: I say you can get restrained, disciplined golf. There's lots of plants that you and I know, and it doesn't necessarily have to look really, really wild.
1: Yeah, you can even have some of our toughest drought-tolerant roses that fit into that kind of a landscape, too. All those roses that we talk about, the Belinda's Dream and Grandma's Yellow and all of the those tough modern roses fit too. In fact, they even fit into xeriscape landscapes.
2: And you bring up roses. Roses are on sale this week. The largest selection of Belinda's Dreams, Knockout Roses, Patio Tree Roses, and various colors of hybrids and climbing varieties on sale, 20% off on all roses.
1: Good. Yeah, there I noticed that there was a bunch of the pink, what's our favorite one that we like, Mark, the pink?
0: Oh, there's several. There's, as I saw for time, Carefree
1: Beauty. Yeah.
0: Carefree Beauty.
1: Gosh, what a wonderful plant that is.
0: Carefree Beauty, Belinda's Dream. Yeah, I like Carefree Beauty. And what's another? Oh, Mrs. Dudley's Cross. That's another excellent one.
1: And the big one.
0: And the Metabolus.
1: Metabolus, yeah. That's a little harder, but that'll grow too. I've seen them that have been 15 feet tall and 20 feet long. And six or eight feet wide, and they bloom for some years. They'll bloom for 9 months out of the year. Now they haven't had that kind of a blooming record this, the drought and the heat we've had. But they still bloom for 6 or 7 months out of the year. The Metabolus is a good choice, and there's a bunch of Metabolus over there.
0: Yeah, and they look really good.
1: And lots of Knockouts.
2: Mm-hmm. 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We'll discuss in a bit, but 210-308-8867. We're going to take a quick break. We'll be right back with Milberger's Gardening South Texas on 930 AM, The Answer.
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7: You know, Ronald Reagan believed self-government required something that government could never replace: responsibility in the hands of the people. In his 1981 inaugural address, Reagan warned against the idea that America had become too complicated to be governed by its citizens. Reagan asked, "If no one among us is capable of governing himself, then who among us has the capacity to govern someone else?" For Reagan, limited government was not about having no government. It was about remembering where responsibility begins: with individuals, families, communities, and the people themselves. Because when government assumes every responsibility, citizens gradually surrender their own. Self-government asks more of us than dependence ever will. And freedom requires a people willing to govern themselves before asking government to do it for them.
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2: 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What have you got there, Mark?
1: I wonder if they noticed that.
0: Some signage for the a neighborhood that has a problem with oak. And looking to prevent or provide, sorry, provide some signage. I'm telling people these trees
1: have don't come in our neighborhood because we've got oak wilt. Is that what you want?
0: No. It says to provide some hope and a glimmer of hope, saying these uninfested trees are being treated for the so that they are being managed for oak wilt. That they're being, what's the word I was looking for? I can't remember now. I want to say prevent oak wilt.
1: How did your conference go? Did you?
0: So the meeting went very, very, very well. I was a tad late, as usual. I think I mentioned that to you. But a lot of good, the Texas Forest Service provided a lot of good information, showed some very good maps, provided those maps to people, which caused a lot of discussion.
1: How was the social issues? The reason I'm bringing this up is because of at least one of the neighborhoods that I've been involved with had a big oak wilt issue too, and it got to be as much of a social issue as a horticulture issue. Whose fault was it? And all that kind of thing. What should we do to solve the problem?
0: Oh yeah, everybody wants to solve the problem. Oak wilt is a native disease. It's always been here. Certain practices of man-made practices have increased the presence of oak wilt in certain areas. And that involved pruning at the wrong time of year, leaving prunings untouched, trying to bulldoze areas, skinning trees.
1: And it's such an amazing difference between the ease of preventing it versus the difficulty of correcting it or solving it. It's, gosh. It's just amazing.
0: So one of the terms that I said, scientifically terms that we use, prophylactic. Yeah, it's, I don't think we're going to use that on a sign. Okay. But think that in that terms. That's what we're doing. So we'll figure out a word. We'll figure out a word.
11: The point in the sign.
0: Yeah. Ladies and gentlemen, the lovely and talented Janice
11: Witt. Doing these signs is that we have a whole group of neighbors, particularly on my street, that have, you know, spent the money to treat the trees, and then there are other people who drive up and down the streets who don't know that we are treating our trees. And going back, say, a year or two, where other people have had trees, some people treated, some people didn't. And I think there's this concept, oh, I don't need to do anything because those trees are fine. So what we want to do is put a sign out in front of the trees that have been treated. Hey, they've been treated, so maybe you should think about yours when the time comes, right, when it approaches your street or your property.
0: And that's very important.
1: Yeah, I do. I agree.
11: In essence, a social issue, a psychological issue. It's a reminder. It's closer than you think. It's time to take action.
1: So, you know, and I've been hard-pressed not to bring it to somebody's attention that 5 years ago you could have solved this with no issue at all, no cost. Now you're here complaining and saying, well, we should share the cost. Well, you should have done this before.
0: And that has led to a lot of discussion.
11: We've never had that issue in our neighborhood to share the cost. It's basically, you do yours, I'll do mine.
0: So this is important. Why we're talking about this is when you treat a tree, you are protecting your tree. The fungus continues to move through the interconnected roots, so it can pop up on another side of your protected tree, or in the case that Janice just mentioned, two neighbors side by side, it goes, well, that neighbor took care of it, I don't have to worry. No, that's not the case, because the oak wilt fungus continues to move through the interconnected roots.
1: You know, in the old days, it always seemed to me that we emphasized the prevention. Oh, and we emphasize the control of the red oaks as the source of the infection for the, I don't remember if it was a mite or what.
0: It's a beetle.
1: Beetle.
0: Yeah.
1: And we don't emphasize that situation as much as we do the roots of the live oaks nowadays, seems like.
0: Yeah, you want to prevent oak wilt? Easy. Paint your wounds. Don't make the wounds or paint them. When it's in an oak wilt center and it's moving out through the roots, well, then we have a little bit more of an issue. We have to cut all the roots well ahead of the infection center. And ideally, dispose of all those trees within, all these susceptible trees within the oak wilt center that you have encircled.
1: I don't know if you remember, difficult. Mark, this was years and years ago.
0: Oh, no, I remember every oak wilt center.
1: We actually dug trenches through roads sometimes to break the rooting connections. So it was never a simple, once that disease is in your neighborhood, it was never a simple issue. Then it became a problem. And then the other thing is that I like to emphasize is just some of the people that don't always get motivated by, you know, we love our live oak trees and we should protect them. They're so beautiful. They're also, a lot of them are worth about $10,000 to our each of them about $10,000 to our property, property values too, and that is, of course, by the time you have that problem, that's sometimes too late. Yeah. Well, I guess you could get the $50 rebate from CPS and get a new one out there.
11: But not in our lifetime.
1: Yeah.
11: You know, that's the only problem. Yeah. It hurts my heart to see some of our several hundred year old oak trees dying and being cut down when perhaps they could have been saved if someone had spent the money to treat them.
1: Yeah. You know, we've got, Mark was involved in this. Our big issue is not oak wilt in my neighborhood. We're still debating the soil over the top of the roots. And there's some, you know, there's a lot of very nice live oaks in the neighborhood. And we argue for a little bit about, is it worth it to do that? It's not the same as oak wilt, but... Then you say, well, there's still a debate on that. At least we have a debate. But in the back of my mind, I always say, oak wilt, you don't have much of a debate. It's either you got to take some action or you're going to be stuck with this problem.
11: As a neighborhood that has oak wilt, my neighborhood asked the Texas Forest Service to map our neighborhood, showing where the outbreak was. And then we invited all the neighbors in the neighborhood, both inside that boundary and outside, to come and hear what they could do or whatever recommend to do in the future. And I would just say this, for other neighborhoods in San Antonio, particularly on the north or northwest side, where we have just hundreds of native live oaks dotting the neighborhood, for those neighborhoods that do not have oak wilt, first of all, thank your lucky stars. Second of all, consider having the Texas Forest Service come and prevent a program so people are more conscious of what they can do and not do, because someone made a very stupid decision in our neighborhood about 15 years ago to trim their trees in the spring and not spray. And from that one address, it has rippled out and now covers probably about a 7 or 8 square block area.
1: Oh, wow.
11: Now, it hasn't killed every tree in the neighborhood. Some have been saved through treatment. Some of them have been saved naturally. But it's very devastating when you get a whole group of your trees start losing their leaves, and then you realize it's way too late for me to do anything. So I highly recommend contacting the Texas Forest Service and having them come and give a good talk to your neighbors.
1: It is sometimes, and it is exciting. Mark, I know this was... I don't know how many years ago, but we had a big neighborhood event like you're talking about, and Mark was the main speaker, and the neighbors filled the place up, and they're ready for action. It was pretty exciting, and I think we did all right. I think we
0: did all right. Is that the one where I was late?
1: Yeah.
0: Because
1: I had to take over.
0: I was hit right on Gold Canyon getting on the highway.
1: It was
0: T-boned.
1: It was terrible. He had his shirt upside down and his...
0: I had missed button, you know. I come walking in with a little limp, but with all my screen and all my stuff ready to go.
1: And my injuries are not the major problem. Oak wilt is the major problem.
0: Yeah.
2: All right, we still have one more hour in our show. 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
12: Breaking news this hour at Town Hall. I'm Bob Agnew in Washington. People on the Big Island in Hawaii are preparing for a deluge of rain from Hurricane Nolo.
13: Residents of Hawaii's Big Island are bracing for another potentially catastrophic storm as Hurricane Nola is expected to bring flash flooding and extreme surf while passing south of the islands over the weekend. The island is already saturated from previous storms. Nola is forecast to intensify into a Category 3 hurricane or stronger on Saturday. Forecasters are warning the island could now see 10 to 15 inches of rain and 50-mile wind gusts. I'm Lisa Dwyer.
12: A new report says El Nino-driven extreme heat could kill nearly 500,000 people around the world by early next year. An analysis from the Climate Impact Lab shows the natural climate pattern, which typically increases global temperature, is fast becoming record-breakingly warm this year. The 2026 midterm campaign heating up. North Carolina was center stage this past week as Vice President J.D. Vance made a trip there to tell the people Democrats have allowed the institution that once protected American citizens fall into disarray.
14: Americans who were finishing school suddenly found themselves competing with 25 million illegal aliens.
12: Ukrainian President Vladimir Zelensky says President Trump approved Ukraine to build Patriot missiles with new agreements achieved this week at the United Nations in New York.
15: Zelensky posted on X with the news days after he met with President Trump at the United Nations General Assembly in New York. He said Trump made a final decision that Ukraine could receive licenses to produce the missiles. Zelensky warned nations at the UN about Russian President Vladimir Putin calling him patient zero as he spreads the infection of war across the world. Elsewhere, Zelensky said Russia has started to focus more on targeting Ukraine's data centers recently. I'm Chris Caraggio.
12: More on these stories at townhall.com.
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2: Welcome back to Milberger's Gardening South Texas on 930 AM, The Answer. Alex Escobar with Dr. Calvin Finch and Mark Peterson. So have one more hour in our show for today. So give us a call at 210-308-8867. 210-308-8867. Again, it is fall time, so definitely time to... Definitely time to get some pre-emergence in. There's still time to do that before the rain comes.
0: No, it's Calvin's article is so apropos because we need to do these things at this time of year.
2: But the
0: lovely segue.
2: Absolutely, because there's some tips that you can be picking up next Saturday, October 3rd, here at Milberger's from 10 a.m. to 11:30 a.m. is the Home Lawn Care 101. It's going to be presented by David Rodriguez. Lawn care basics coming out of summer, going into the winter and fall. So again, that's next Saturday, October 3rd, starting at 10 a.m. here at Milberger's.
1: And also, you can, if you want more information about it, the column in the Express News today was about the lawn care and maximizing the efficiency and the success you can have if you use the right fertilizer and use it in the right manner. And it's a short, I mean, we got a short period right now. You can't wait forever. But it is also not a simple period. We'll talk about it a lot next week, but the timing is important too, because the lawn has kind of changed. It snuck up on us a bit, Mark. It's changed its chemistry right now. Its roots are active, but its top growth has changed. And rather than transport these nutrients from the fertilizers into green and growing grass right now, it's inclined to store them in the roots so that they can have a fast start in the spring. So it's an interesting topic. But if you want more information about it, David's article next Saturday. Mm-hmm. What time was it?
2: It's at 10 a.m. Saturday, October 3rd, here at Milberger's. Again, it's the Home Lawn Care 101. It'll be presented by David Rodriguez.
0: And then he stole that title from me.
2: Oh, really?
0: Oh, yeah. Mm-hmm. You go to the GardenStyleSA.com, and you'll see a Lawn Care 101. Mm-hmm.
1: And also, you can go to, if you want to go to the San Antonio Express News, the name of the article is Lawn Care in Fall Sets Up Growth in the Spring. So it's lots of good information on an issue that is not simple, and especially not this year with the drought and the heat and the change. It's kind of snuck up on us, like 15 years of our trees maturing, and a lot of our landscapes are in the shade now rather than in the sun. So you want to make that determination, and that'll help if you go to the David's program, and if you read about the lawn care in the article in the Express News.
2: Yes, you can.
0: So what are you going to do?
2: I'll say you could find more info on this event and other events going on at Milberger's during October at their website, milbergernursery.com, where you could also find out what other sales they're having at this time.
0: Well, I was going to say, for those who favor go along what Calvin said, for those who favor organic fertilizers, you should be putting them on right now. But it kind of snuck up on us. But we did hear Calvin and I heard some good news prior to the show start, because we favor winterizers and the climate and the day length and the soil chemistry and the physiology of the grass are all combining so that we favor a winterizer next month or shortly. It's October next week.
2: Yes, it is.
0: Okay, yeah. So that, but we found out the winterizers will be on sale.
1: And
0: next week.
1: I don't remember I think they're 18-6-12, but they're fast release.
0: Yeah.
1: And they're built to penetrate the plants and the roots and go into storage so that they can green up the lawn. Our grasses that we're talking about, Bermuda grass and San Augustine and Soysia grass, they don't, their chemistry changes in the fall, takes them a while to get back into the growing stage again, and you don't get into it just by saying, oh, it's time to clean the grass to green up. It's got to be kind of in storage and ready for action. And so that's what we're talking about, and that's what David will talk about, and
0: you'll talk about it in your article next week.
1: Yeah. Okay. No, this right now.
0: No, next week. You're going to be talking about lawn care, too, next week? No?
1: No, today.
0: Oh. Yeah. You're nearer to me. You can slap me. Okay, that's not a problem. Okay, yes. That's what you're talking about in your article. But if you want more questions, go see David or on the website.
2: Yes.
1: Well, we probably...
0: I think I recovered.
1: We probably covered too many topics. As we talked about early in the show, that this is such a wonderful time for gardening, and there's so many exciting situations for gardening that it's easy to pick a lot of topics. And one of them we picked is the lawn care, the fertilization. We also picked the control those weeds. If that's one option you have, is to control those weeds. And then another one that we'll talk about in this article too is talking about wildflowers, wildflowers and planting wildflower seeds. Not only will we talk about it this Saturday and tomorrow, mm-hmm. but we'll talk about it next week. That'll be the main topic for the next column will be wildflowers seeding. And we'll get There's lots of interesting and fun topics about wildflower seeding too. Mark's got one of his mixes cattle that is his favorite. I've got some that will maybe not be positive of, to some gardeners, but I like rain lilies are one of my favorite wildflowers too. And then there's blue curl and the shade tolerance. And so gosh, what a bunch of neat topics that we'll have to talk about the rest of today and tomorrow, and then next week too.
2: Should be exciting. 210-308.
1: You sound very excited about it.
0: Contain yourself, sir.
2: I'm trying
1: now,
2: to.
1: I hate to change the topic a little bit. Have we heard when the CPS Energy?
0: No. Generally, somewhere around the 13th, 14th, or 15th.
1: It's the middle of October.
0: Or maybe a little sooner than that. And they'll inform us. We'll keep an eye on it. Alex is very adept at finding it on the CPS Energy's website.
2: It's currently closed still. So
0: yeah. So generally, yeah, I said the latter part of the first week of October.
1: So we've got here at Milberger's, we've got a great selection of recommended varieties of trees to pick from. And then there, the CPS, that new list, has got a whole bunch of neat plant varieties. Mm-hmm. And it's for getting into the time to plant some trees. Mm-hmm. And in fact, I guess we can only hope that it's going to be cool down and we're going to get
0: cool
1: some
0: and
1: rain.
0: Water, rainwater. Excellent time. Fall is for planting. We created that, A&M AgriLife, and the industry created that term about 10 years ago. And so, yeah, fall is for planting. And some of the best time to plant trees. And the reason we do it is so that trees can become, and plants become established. See how we did that all the way back to the beginning?
2: Yes.
0: Established prior to the summer drought and heat. So that's where we like to do it in the fall, so that the root system is out into the soil and can obtain different amounts of moisture and nutrients.
2: And it's a good time to plant because shade trees, they are on sale this weekend.
0: I was going to ask you.
2: Mm-hmm. Number 15 and number 30s, which value up to $329.99, they are 15% off. I know Milberger's has a very good selection of shade trees.
0: So number 15s and number 30s, this is going to get you a good size tree for the yard. I happen to like 10 and 15. And so I think that's a good size tree.
1: Relatively easy to dig the hole.
0: Right, to dig the hole.
1: And it responds well.
0: Yeah. These are approximately the size. When I grew up in the last millennia and was going to school, inch and a half, inch and a quarter diameter was the optimum size tree. And so that's, you look at about number 10 and number 15, that's about what it is. Maybe a little bit bigger, depending on the species. So that's going to give you a high-quality tree at a good size.
1: You know, we're going to be talking about trees.
0: No.
1: We're going to be talking about wildflowers.
0: No.
1: You know what else? It's
2: going to
1: be the winter annuals. Mm. The snapdragons and the stocks, pansies, they're all going to be coming up. Mm-hmm. Won't be long. Won't be long, and they'll be... The nursery will be full of those blooming pans too. There's already some wonderful looking snapdragons.
0: Yeah. So I turned to Alex and I said, "Dianthus." Mm-hmm. Yes, we have some transitional species here, fall color, that can brave the summer heat.
1: Petunia.
0: And brave the winter cold. So, dianthus are on sale.
2: 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It likes dry climate with full to part sun, from what I'm seeing.
1: Yeah, and they do fine in the wintertime.
0: Mm-hmm. And we also have the snapdragons that you mentioned and the marigolds.
2: Mm-hmm.
1: The petunias do pretty well, usually.
0: Yeah, okay. No, that's right up there on my fall list is the petunias.
2: And petunias are on sale as well.
0: Oh, are they?
2: In a 4-inch pot, regularly $179, on sale, 8 for $12. And you said marigolds, they're also on sale in a 4-inch pot, regularly $179. They're on sale, 4 for $5.
1: Now, the marigolds are not, they're not one that's going to make it through the wintertime, but the rest of those selections we talked about, but they're like the zinnias. They may last quite a long time, and they certainly are a good pollinator plant.
0: And I think these are some of the improved varieties of the salvias, ornamental salvias, from their shape and of the and color of their leaves. They look to be the improved variety.
1: Oh, that's what I was
0: thinking. A compact, bushy, low-maintenance perennial. I had to look to see if it was a perennial or not.
1: Some of those pictures are in are not accurate.
0: Mm. Yeah, I was just saying that they're another species or an improved variety of salvia that I'm not familiar with. But they sure do look nice. Mm-hmm. And salvias tend to produce nice flowers in the fall.
1: Mm-hmm. Okay.
0: I don't think that picture is totally correct, but okay.
1: Yeah, I don't think those are salvias.
2: Well, picture correct or not, they are on sale.
0: They are on sale, and a salvia is a good fall plant.
1: There are lots of salvias.
2: Mm-hmm. Yeah. They're on sale, and a number one, regularly $9.99, on sale for $6.88.
1: And you certainly don't think those are petunias there, do you?
0: What is that, I'm not feeling photo? Very confident about anything right now.
1: No, they're those.
0: Oh, no, though. No, no.
1: Yeah, and yeah, it looks like we got some inaccurate photos on there. Well, so that makes it more exciting, I guess.
0: But we do have lots of color here.
2: Yes, we do.
0: On the tables in front. Very colorful.
2: And it is fall, so of course our fall garden mums are on sale, 15% off.
0: We have like two tables.
1: Oh, look at those Esperanza. I guess they're not on sale anymore, but gosh.
2: The Esperanza?
1: Are they?
2: Yes, they are.
0: Oh,
1: gosh.
2: Esperanza is in a number three, regularly $29.99, on sale 15% off.
1: Look at how spectacular the blooms are. Wow.
2: Yes, a lot of bright colors going on here at Milberger's. A lot of bright colors on sale.
1: You know what? We've been seeing a lot of hummingbirds.
0: Mm-hmm. Yeah, during the show, sweeping by.
1: And some butterflies, but we have not seen any monarchs yet.
0: No.
1: It should be any day.
0: Yeah, the reports coming out of the Metroplex have said that there are monarchs on their way. I don't know if they're avoiding San Antonio for some unknown reason or not.
1: Well, just to be independent and
0: obstinate.
1: We'll be positive about them. Just be independent. And now if they just don't bother to come here, we'll say they're spiteful rather than independent.
2: There was one butterfly I saw. I couldn't tell. It was over by my house, but I'm assuming it was a queen, but it was a little hard to tell whether it was a
1: there are lots, still monarch lots or a queen. Still lots of queens around.
0: I was going to say, it was, if you do see any monarchs, be sure to call us.
2: Yes,
1: it was. Well, that's... It's also, Alex, do you have the Monarch programs?
2: I have the date for one that's going on next Saturday.
1: Yeah, the March.
2: October 3rd, the Monarch and Pollinator Festival at Breckenridge Park. So I have that one. I don't have more information on it.
1: Is that the one where they're going to show the...
2: I think that's the tagging of the... The tagging of the monarchs.
1: Okay, the tagging. Yeah, yes. That should be. If you want to see how much that has improved, the tagging and what the technology is on that, that'll be a great thing, a great mm-hmm. event to attend. And then later on the is that the 17th?
0: Then there's also the Live Oak Garden Club.
1: Yeah.
0: They have another event.
1: Well, you're the gardening, the South Garden Volunteers of South Texas.
0: Yeah, that's who's is helping to sponsor it.
1: Yeah, do you remember the date? Is it the 17th or the
2: I think it's the 17th. I think there's a week in between.
0: I'm looking at everybody. Me? You expect me to remember the date?
1: Yeah, 2 weeks. You're right. It's on a Saturday, so it's got to be the 17th. And that one is a little different. They're doing they're releasing mm-hmm. some monarchs, and so you can learn a little bit about gardeners that are still raising monarchs. They're raising them by growing milkweed, and they're raising them by protecting the breeding. Going through that, it's a kind of an interesting process. How do we get the monarchs to lay their eggs and raise young and make it to the wintering grounds? So, at least two opportunities. The third, which is next Saturday, mm-hmm. and then the 17th, which is 2 weeks from now. Mm-hmm. So, and Mark, you attended one of those last year, didn't you?
0: So last year, the for those who haven't heard the funny story, so I was walking in. You know, I'm going to tell you guys because we got to be here by 11:30. And so I'm walking around, you know, seeing some of my former colleagues and coworkers at all the different booths. And so I was walking in, and people were waving at me, and waving back. And I'm like, wow, I'm very popular and everything. And then I suddenly realized that the mayor was in front of me, just in front of me. And so everybody was waving at the mayor. The mayor is of diminutive size, and I just didn't see her. I thought everybody was waving at me.
1: You know, I guess, Alex, we won't pursue that. The mayor has not been the most popular politician lately.
2: As of late.
1: And I guess we don't want to say that that's consistent with Marx.
2: Let's hope not.
1: No. Okay, we won't go far into that in free. But those are going to be two great programs.
0: They are. That's a very wonderful event. It started from maybe four or five little tent booths, and now it extends from near the railroad stop, the train mm-hmm. stop. And all the way to the other end of Kaler Park there. So maybe about 20 different booths now, 20 to 30 booths. So it is very large, a lot of committed people, a lot of energy going on. And that's 9 to 2, is that correct? I think so.
1: The first one, one of them was 9 to 2 and the other one was 10 to 2.
0: Yeah. Right, that's why I kind of remember it that way.
1: Yeah. I think it was the first, I think you're right, 9 to 2 was the first.
2: Well, hopefully we see some monarchs beforehand, and if you have seen any, give us a call, 210-308-8867. We'll take a quick break. We'll be right back with Milberger's Gardening South Texas on 9:30 a.m., The Answer.
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7: You know, Ronald Reagan believed self-government required something that government could never replace, responsibility in the hands of the people. In his 1981 inaugural address, Reagan warned against the idea that America had become too complicated to be governed by its citizens. Reagan asked, "If no one among us is capable of governing himself, then who among us has the capacity to govern someone else?" For Reagan, limited government was not about having no government. It was about remembering where responsibility begins, with individuals, families, communities, and the people themselves. Because when government assumes every responsibility, citizens gradually surrender their own. Self-government asks more of us than dependence ever will. And freedom requires a people willing to govern themselves before asking government to do it for them.
18: Hello, Americans. I'm Todd Stern. Stand by for news and commentary next.
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18: I'm not sure what's going on inside the White House or at RNC headquarters, but it's time for a come-to-Jesus moment. The midterms are becoming one of the biggest debacles in modern political history, and it's either a result of sabotage or gross incompetence. I don't know, maybe both. The GOP sycophants are more interested in lining their own pockets and getting exclusive invitations to Mar-a-Lago than they are doing what's best for the country. And what is best for the country is to codify President Trump's America First agenda. But while the communists are storming the gates of Mayberry, Republicans are sipping Chardonnay at Mar-a-Lago. The GOP has let down President Trump, and they've let down voters. But there is still time to fix what is broken. The grand old party just needs a swift kick in their blessed assurance. Get it together, people, or else we'll all be slurping borscht in a D.C.-run gulag. I'm Todd Stearns.
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22: I'm trying to pay for my plants.
2: Mm. 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Crotons? Crotons?
0: I thought you said protons.
2: No.
0: Are we going to talk about protons and electrons now? Neutrons?
2: Crotons. 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
0: You know these plants, if you didn't know by the name, you know that it's spectacular leaf color, a variety of like reds and orange and yellows. Green, and yellows. So very nice individually or in a whole line of a bed, in a line. So, primarily shady. Or partial shady.
4: Partial?
0: Okay. Yeah.
1: You know, we
0: the
1: don't,
0: colors
1: we
0: get
1: want,
0: more intense.
1: We don't, we want every, don't want everybody to forget, too, that we've got a great selection of winter vegetables.
4: Mm-hmm.
1: Transplants. Two sets of transplants. One over in the shade here and one over in the sun. Then lots of the seeds, including the radishes, beets. Mark's favorite, the beets. And
0: I like

0: we're behind the schedule much. I think this hot weather has basically slowed down the germination of the seeds. Some gardeners are trying to grow spinach seeds, but that's going to be very difficult at this point. But we should be getting transplants.
1: Usually in the first or second week of October, we'll have the transplants here.
0: And
1: I've been informed of that. With fingers crossed.
0: Yeah. And gosh, we've got several different kinds of broccoli, cauliflower, Swiss chard, kale, lots of kale. What are some of the other selections we got over there, Mark? Cauliflower, let's see, we got... related to the kale is the starts with the C, the foliage plant.
1: Collards. No.
0: Collards. That's it. Collards.
1: We have some transplants right now.
0: At least one variety, maybe two.
1: Yeah, I believe so.
0: And we've got the. I know you didn't see them last time, but we've got some of the bright light Swiss chard over there too.
1: You pointed them out last time, and I raced over there during a break.
0: Brussels sprouts are there.
1: Not so much. Although I have learned as I became an adult.
0: The transplants are doing pretty well in most gardens. You got to keep them watered, but it'll really... They have been surviving, and if we get this cool weather that's promised and some rain, they should be on the way. Broccoli is going good.
1: Do some prep. Calvin has some great rules. 10 cups of 19.59 per 100 square feet.
0: So
1: 1 to 2 inches of organic matter into the beds, but right now be doing that. Maybe sowing some today or tomorrow, some seed in anticipation.
0: I'm going to try to too.
1: Yeah, in anticipation of the rain.
0: Because we haven't heard from any gardeners. I don't think that have had success with the seeds. Mm-hmm. Carrots are the carrots. English peas. As far as I know, have not germinated yet either. So it should be, I predict that in 2 weeks, especially if we get this break in a week from now, that those seeds will be starting to be a good time to get them in the ground. Soil will cool down, and certainly the air will cool down. So more action. A lot of gardening.
2: Yep.
0: For the kids and everybody involved.
1: Yes, we should talk about that. The beginnings of displays. Looks like they may have in a few weeks, the Terror Train and the other displays that they have for Halloween.
2: And I also mentioned that if you want to know what's going on, events going on here at Milberger's, check their website, milbergernursery.com. The next event that they have coming up Saturday, October 17th, is a spooktacular Halloween here at Milberger's. So that'll be the weekend of the 17th and the 18th, 11 a.m. to 3 p.m.
0: I suspect there'll be a few pumpkins here soon.
2: Oh, definitely. During that weekend, there'll be face painting, popcorn, a blood drive, balloon art, and snow cones. But as you mentioned, the Terror Train, every weekend in October will be going on here at Milberger's.
0: I wonder who the designated driver is of the Terror Train.
1: It's always an interesting question. Who's going to be the driver of the Terror Train?
2: And just to let you know, that is for
0: ages... They have a tendency to disappear after they've...
2: is for ages 12 and under for the Terror Train. But then Milberger's also have a pumpkin patch.

0: And Monster Maze going on during October. If you've been here these past 2 weeks, they've been setting up right behind the two-story building.
1: And most of the pumpkins are orange, but every color you can think of is in shape of it. You can think of
2: size and shape. Yeah. Size, shape, and color, all different sorts of the pumpkins. And we probably should say the gourd family. Because there would be not only pumpkins, but different gourds as well.
0: Never thought about it, but is our area a good area to grow pumpkins?
1: No.
0: No, it's not. Okay.
2: I was going to do a sarcastic look at him. I don't know, Alex. Do you see fields of pumpkins outside the city?
0: No.
2: Okay.
1: We're not far, though. I guess the panhandle that can
2: is
1: produce
2: the,
1: some.
2: The panhandle is the area.
0: Okay.
2: Yeah, so... in other words, you have to have some cooler nights. They're probably irrigated up there, but also maybe not so much rain, so they don't rot in the fields.
0: Oh, no, that's perfect up there in the panhandle then, yeah.
2: So that's
1: cooler
2: my guess.
1: Temps.
2: Yeah.
0: But yes, also,
2: I just wanted to torment him.
0: But also on this, well, not on the 17th, the 24th. A lot going on here at Millburgers. October 24th, which is a Saturday, David Rodriguez will be back, and it will be for the Patio and Landscape Citrus 101. So that'll be Christmas oranges, limes, lemons, and more for the Patio and Landscape Saturday,
1: October 24th. I hope David's going to cover cold production, too, for the citrus.
0: 10 a.m. to 11:30 a.m.
1: That's always important.
0: Mm-hmm.
2: That'll be a good one. That begs the question, are citrus on sale right now?
0: They are not.
2: They are not. Okay. They have been on sale.
1: For a long time, yeah.
2: Our reserves are low, but I'm sure we have a bunch of our recommended species, particularly the Satsuma. If I had it... I have these various garden groups on Facebook, and... somebody asked, "Is what's a good juicy citrus for the San Antonio area?" And I went, "Oh, Satsuma." My choices would be Arctic Frost, Orange Frost, Miho, Awari, all great Satsumas.
1: What do you think about tangerine or
2: Changsha tangerine is the most cold tolerant of some of these other ones are like the pumpkin, probably more cold tolerant, but of the citrus Changsha tangerine is the most cold tolerant.
1: Well, the one my Changsha is the one that It outlasted the kumquat and every one of my Satsumas.
2: However, it tends to have some seeds.
1: Hmm.
2: Now, yours didn't. Is that what you told me one time?
1: Oh, no, it had. It
2: okay,
1: had seeds.
2: All right.
1: I like the taste of it, but it did have
2: It's a seeds. Tangerine, yeah, it has great taste.
1: And but then of course, Mark and I, one of our favorite grapefruits, the one that... Yeah. It's a favorite because it survives our more weather quite often. The boom sweet, that does a good job. That's probably in the same league as close to Satsuma in terms of cold tolerance.
2: Yeah, I would say that. I also like it because it's the traditional color of grapefruit.
1: And it definitely tastes good.
2: Yeah. It's very good, yeah. It's not like the Rio Reds or the Ruby Reds. So,
1: lots of seeds, just like the...
2: just the traditional grapefruit. The traditional grapefruit that I grew up with.
1: How did you grow up with the grapefruit in Michigan?
2: Well, it was in a store.
1: Oh, okay.
2: It was called a store.
1: Okay. Oh, I thought we were talking about gardening.
2: No.
0: I thought we were too, but...
2: But if I would grow grapefruit, and I would grow grapefruit in San Antonio.
1: Mm-hmm.
2: Bloom Sweet would be the one I'd grow.
1: Yeah, it's an attractive tree and good tasting fruit and perfectly capable mm-hmm. of most surviving most mm-hmm. conditions in, mm-hmm. In terms of landscape. So,
0: yeah.
1: So good choice.
0: All right, well, we're going to take one last break for today. So we'd like to hear from you, 210-308-8867. We're going to be right back with Milberger's Gardening South Texas on 9:30 a.m., The Answer.
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0: Welcome back to Milberger's Gardening South Texas on 9:30 a.m. The Answer. About 15 minutes in our show for today, so give us a call at 210-308-8867. Calvin went to attempt to finish purchasing some
2: some plants, I yes. believe. But I was just thinking this upcoming week,
0: mm-hmm.
2: and I'm going to channel a little cowardly lion. I do believe in rain. I do believe in rain.
0: Well, if what James was saying earlier, if it is predicted to be some historical rain.
2: That is the first I heard of it. Thank you, James, again. But for those who know, that was some intense, heavy rainfall. It occurred over a period of a week or so. Literally, it did not stop raining for a whole week. And it was localized on the east side of town, east side of the county, up into Guadalupe County and into Comal County. And for I don't know how far further north it was, but it was heavy and localized and did not stop.
0: I mean, when it gets to that heavy, I don't know if there's really any, but is there anything that we could do to prepare?
2: No, not just really. Be advised.
0: Yeah.
2: I half jokingly I said, you know, I hope you are provisioned in. Getting some. Now he lives out on some country roads, and then it would be difficult. But yeah, just for the rest of us, prepare. Yeah. Always prepare. Your water, toiletries, food, all that kind of stuff. Now, I don't think it'll be as bad as in 1998, but you never know. You know, it's the first I heard of it that is going to be compared to that. So, a word to the wise is sufficient.
1: Mm-hmm. I'll believe it when I see it.
2: I've gotten to that point, too, but you know what?
1: I was thinking 2008 was that the freeze damage?
2: I don't know. Those all kind of run together. So we had some rainfall and some freezes in the late 80s. And then we had these two heavy flood events, 1998 and 2002. And then in my mind, it gets a little blurry about that time, about what happened in the aughts. And I know we had some heavy rain periods, but then we also had some droughts. So when I joined SAWS in 2006, I know we were starting a really dry period. And 2006, 2007, 2008, 2009. And then it got really bad, 2011. And then we had some more rain, and then off and on, off and on, off and on.
1: It's quite a long story.
2: Yeah. And so, yeah, I have these bad memories at night, so sometimes it comes up.
0: We do have two items that we haven't mentioned yet that are on sale, lantanas, and a number one, regularly $9.99, on sale $6.88.
1: Oh, gosh, yeah, we got to mention them because they're such an important pollinator plant, and they're deer-proof. They're blooming.
0: Oh, yeah.
1: At least in my neighborhood, they're blooming all over the in full bloom. Mm-hmm. Strange, and they're off and on, I guess. Too some neighborhoods are on, and others are off, and then they'll be on in a few weeks. But they're a great plant, and this has not been a bad time for them because they deal with those. Heavy rains and mm-hmm. not much rains, but mm-hmm. better than a lot of plants do.
2: And it has been, the last couple of years, very unpredictable. Unpredictable weather, unpredictable springs, springtime.
1: And so they've been happy with it, though.
2: They've been happy with it, in other words, yeah.
1: So that's a good one. How about, let's see, our Dwarf Ruellia is not, is that on sale?
2: No,
0: it's not. The other item that we do have for sale is crepe myrtles. They value to $149.99. All of them are 25% off. So that's for 25% off all crepe myrtles.
1: Yeah, and again, the reason crepe myrtles are such a good choice in terms of your landscape are that you can pick the color of the flower, you pick the size of the plant, And you have some other choices too. The characteristics of the bark, and even the shape sometimes of the plant. Much less pruning going on nowadays. It took us a while for us to get comfortable with that, picking the right size plant and then not having to prune it every year.
2: So this was the list in midsummer. But we have a coma, dynamite, twaga, I think, Tuscarora, ebony flame, royalty, zuni, red rocket, black diamond, Basham's Party Pink. Now, that's the tallest one we have. Pocomoke and Muskogee, sorry about that.
1: Oklahoma.
2: So we may not have all those, but this is earlier in the summer, so check them out. And they are different sizes and different colors. Acoma is one we like.
1: White, isn't it?
2: Yeah. Acoma is smaller and white. And that's why we kind of remember it, because it is a unique one. And red rocket and dynamite have been very popular this past couple of years.
1: And what? And guess what color they are?
2: Red rocket and dynamite.
0: I'm going to go on a limb and say red.
2: Red. And then this new one a couple of years ago, about 3 years ago, black diamond. So the leaves are a very dark maroonish color.
1: If we have some of those left.
2: I don't either. When I walk out, I will check today.
1: I was just curious.
2: But I found that in my one of my books, reference books. So when you mentioned crepe myrtles, I thought, well, we probably still have that list. Maybe not all of them, but the majority of those.
0: But for those listening, if they do want to find out what types of crepe myrtles they have here at Milberger's, they can call to see what's available.
1: Well, I suspect that Mark and I would, one of us would check too if they called tomorrow early in the show, and then we would, during the break, we'd see what we could learn from the staff.
0: Yes.
1: And that's probably not a bad exercise right now. Lots of those shade-loving plants still looking good over there.
0: Mm-hmm. A lot looking good. Those tomatoes are looking good, too, over there.
1: Yeah, we're getting pretty close to the tomatoes. Are you setting fruit?
2: Yes, the setting fruit and ripe. And when I get home tonight, I will be tasting two.
1: See, mine are looking good. And blooming, but not setting fruit.
2: Not setting anything. Always remember, tomatoes are a heavy feeder, so I have to remember to put. Mine's in a big molasses barrel, and so I have to keep putting on the Osmocote. Osmocote Plus is what I recommend.
1: I predict that if you have tomatoes that are in the same situation as mine, that when those temperatures drop like 3 or 4 degrees, they'll set fruit like mad.
2: Yeah, I do have flowers, and so I'm just waiting on the temperature drop.
1: So,
2: I was very surprised that I did have some setting. Maybe we're not talking a lot of fruit, maybe 6 to 10, if that, 6 to 8 maybe.
1: Yeah, they certainly look like they're ready for action. Larger size varieties are not in the foliage looks okay, but they're not in this same condition as our usual BHN 968 or our Ruby Crush. Those two are just, hey, turn us loose. Get rid of some of this heat and give us some more water, and we'll go ahead and produce you some fruit, and lots of fruit. But you want to, if you want to get some tomatoes, it's worth it too. These the whoever said, did you say they look great?
0: Mm-hmm.
1: Yeah, they do. They look pretty good. So you, but you want to go ahead and get them, and get them in the garden, especially to take advantage of this weather if it's going to cool off.
0: Mm-hmm.
1: Because it doesn't work to wait and plant them in January or anything.
2: Yeah.
1: And they need to. They need to be ready to deal with the reasonable weather that we have, and they, and then they'll still need to cooperate and take advantage of the modified temperatures. There's the that white winged butterfly over there with the long tail.
0: Long tail. Where is it at?
1: Well, that's over there on the yellow, on the lantanas.
0: Okay.
1: Do you see it?
0: I believe so.
1: That's
0: can't really.
1: There it is. Yeah.
0: No, I saw it flutter right now.
1: Close to the end there.
0: Yes.
1: Yeah, but I still
2: don't see it. So.
1: We've been seeing those all fall.
0: It's still no monarchs.
1: No more. Oh, no monarchs.
2: No monarchs.
1: Not many queens, too. We see a few queens.
2: Yeah.
1: Every other day or so. But.
2: Everybody left town again. Nobody left a message.
0: Mm-mm.
1: Yeah, I guess they just. They've got these reserved days. And. They're waiting for the monarchs. They give the monarchs these priority.
0: Mm-hmm.
1: But and of course they take the priorities too if they feel up to it. Oh, they may be saying, well, we don't want to go down any further south. It's so hot.
0: There may be. So maybe this cool weather and rain will bring them down this next week. That would be something to look out for.
1: Yeah, and if you're a gardener that's curious about the migration and those the laying eggs, that'll be an issue.
0: Mm-hmm.
1: You go to one of those events.
0: Yes.
1: I suspect they'll be talking about are we going to have any eggs laid in the Central Texas area. And if we are, is it going to be early enough that they can mature in 30 days and then head south? Then it's not even a simple answer in April when they come back,
0: mm-hmm.
1: because will our milkweeds be mature enough to be
0: hosts?
1: Be hosts for it's much easier. The breeding is more successful as you go north.
0: Well, we'll have to wait and see. But thank you, everyone, for listening this Saturday to Milberger's Gardening South Texas on 9:30 a.m. The Answer. Alex Escobar with Dr. Calvin Finch and Mark Peterson. Have a great rest of your Saturday. We'll see you tomorrow. Have a great day.
3: Breaking news. Stimulating talk. We cover what others ignore. This is 9:30 a.m. The Answer. KLUP. Terrell Hills. San Antonio.
10: News this hour from Town Hall. I'm Mary Rose. The fight over non-citizen voting just moved at the High Court. Willie Nelson has the details.
11: The Supreme Court has cleared the Trump administration to use a federal citizenship check system on voter rolls ahead of November. The saved database was blocked by a lower court. The justices paused that order, a temporary win for President Trump's push to stop non-citizen voting. States can use a tool to verify citizenship. The larger case is still alive. Willie Nelson, The White House.
10: Ukrainian President Zelensky says President Trump approved Ukraine to build Patriot missiles with concrete agreements between Kyiv and Washington.
12: Zelensky posted on X with the news days after he met with President Trump at the United Nations General Assembly in New York. He said Trump made a final decision that Ukraine could receive licenses to produce the missiles. Zelensky warned nations at the UN about Russian President Vladimir Putin calling him patient zero as he spreads the infection of war across the world. Elsewhere, Zelensky said Russia has started to focus more on targeting Ukraine's data centers recently. I'm Chris Caraggio.
10: Chinese President Xi Jinping returned to Beijing following his state visit to Washington, D.C. He held meetings with President Trump over the last 2 days to discuss a range of topics, including trade and artificial intelligence. In a post on Truth Social this afternoon, the president said Xi's visit was one of friendship, strength, and success for both China and the USA. The president added he will visit Xi in China in November. The president of Iran says he wants a deal with the U.S. before November's midterms. Iranian president spoke to reporters at the U.N. on Thursday, and he said he would like the U.S. to return to the memorandum of understanding that was signed in June before the upcoming elections. More on these stories at townhall.com.
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15: Have you ever walked away from a conversation thinking, that is not what I said, while the other person walked away equally certain that they did understand you? Here is the hard truth. Communication is not measured by what we intended to say. It is measured by what the other person heard, understood, and did with it. Somewhere between our intention and their interpretation, meaning can get lost. And that gap creates confusion, frustration, damages trust, and certainly it ends up with some costly mistakes. Welcome to the People Playbook. I'm your host, Coach Cora, and today we are going to look to close that communication gap. I'll share three practical ways to make sure your message is not only delivered, but actually received. We're going to look at clarifying the outcome you want, communicating for the person you're speaking to, and confirm what they understood. Whether you're leading a team, navigating a difficult conversation, or simply trying to connect more effectively with the people who matter to you, these three strategies can help you communicate with greater clarity, intention, and impact. So let's jump in. We are going to cover three specific steps to ensuring our communication is more effective. Clarity for ourselves and others, considering the listener, because it's not all about us, and closing the gap, because misunderstandings wreak havoc. So let's start with clarity. I remember I was coaching a gal who had a new boss with an organization that had gone through a merger, a lot of changes, a lot of changing priorities. And of course, this can be very frustrating, as was she. She was in emerging leading coaching, struggling with all of the changes and with meetings involving her new leader. And I remember her saying, expressing all of her frustrations. And of course, as a coach, what happens when you speak to your leader about this? And she hadn't, because of the high level of emotion she had around it. So of course, what we worked through is, if you were to go have a conversation with your leader, what would be the purpose? What would you want your leader to know? And or what do you need to know from your leader? And it was that one thing that getting really clear in her mind, what it is she wanted, what it is she needed from her leader, and what she wanted her leader to know. When we settled on those two things, the rest went easy. And I remember our next coaching session when she came into it and she was so, had such a different perspective. Because before she was so frustrated with her leader. Coming out, she said, oh my gosh, I got the clarity I needed. I feel understood. And I wasn't overly emotional in the conversation. I was very clear. And we left it with some very clear outcomes, action items, and direction. And that's the beauty of communication. But we have to start our communication with that first gaining clarity for ourselves. So often I work with clients, they just call up, I need some just-in-time coaching. And what they want to do is get through that clarifying questions. Because when they call and their mind is all over the place, their emotions are running high, they know they will not be effective having a conversation in that state. When they can sit with somebody, dump everything out, and work through the thoughts, the feelings, and the words to find that ultimate clarity. Here's what I need to know. Here's what I want them to know. That is such a big step in increasing the effectiveness of our communication. And then when we go and we communicate that to others, we're very clear. Here's my ask. Here's my share. It offers the other party such a significant opportunity to also be effective in the communication. Because when we just show up with a chaos of words and emotions and thoughts, we invite the same. I was coaching another emerging leader at a company that builds driverless cars. Very technical, very manufacturing, very specific. And she was showing up representing the logistics team, reporting out what parts were available and what wasn't. And she could feel the tension. And so she came into coaching. I don't know how to be better in these meetings. And the beauty of that company is they truly were vested in development. And so one of the things that they had offered and approved was she could record herself in the meeting, go get coaching, and then record herself again where we could discuss her improvements. So when I heard that first recording, she did. It was very monotone. Here's the facts. Here's the facts. Here we go. Here we go. And people, you could kind of even just audibly, I could feel the tension. Everybody's like, that's not what we need. So we settled in. Do you know what the purpose is? Go to your leader and find out what your role in that meeting is and what the purpose is. When she came back, she said, well, they don't want to know just what is, because they can read that on the reader board, but they want to know what the story behind the data is. And I don't know what that means. So when we worked through that, that she could get absolutely clear, if what they're asking you isn't what is, but what will be, for example, not we don't have these parts, it's I've spoken to the vendor and we will have these parts on this time. What is delaying it is unique, or we will continue to see these delays because. Once she could understand that that was the purpose and define what it meant, the story behind the data, she was off and running. That very next meeting, people were engaged. They were asking questions. They felt like her contribution was helpful. And then that just changed all of her confidence. Just being clear, what do they need from me? And am I giving it? So what is the most important thing for you to get from me? This is Coach Cora on 9:30 a.m. The Answer, and I'm talking about three specific ways to enhance your message to ensure you're heard. And we started with clarity. Clarity for myself, do I know what the purpose of the conversation is? And clarity for the other, do they know and I know what we hoped both mutually gain? So let's jump in. Let's talk about the second step, speaking so that I can be heard. I had a writing instructor once in college that said, don't write for yourself. That's not writing. That's journaling. If you just want to write to yourself about yourself and your own thoughts, put it in a journal. But when you're writing for a reader, you write to the reader. And I remember really thinking about that. So my writing isn't necessarily about my thoughts. It's about helping the reader understanding what I was trying to convey. And when I was working with a writing coach to complete my book, Trapped, that was the one thing that writing coach said. Be really, really clear who you're speaking to. Because if you're trying to write for everybody, you'll never finish the book. And interestingly enough, that was my biggest barrier. I wanted it to write it to everybody. And when I became very clear, this is who I'm writing to, this is why, and this is what will happen as a result, the whole book became so much more clear and easy and finished. And speaking instructors say the same thing. What do you want to leave your audience with? Because I can talk, I can look in the mirror and have great conversations. I know all of us have had those conversations in the car, in the shower. Those are conversations for ourselves. We don't want to take those personal conversations and repeat them publicly because they're geared towards us. We really want to think about the listener. Who are we talking to and what's important to them? We've talked in the past about the DISC model. Whatever communication model you want to use, being clear what my preferred style is and having some understanding of what other styles is. If I like bullet points, but I'm talking to somebody who loves the 32-page report, then I want to think about that. What data will they want? What facts will they need? Making sure I'm providing that for them. If they like to think externally and talk about things out loud, asking questions and giving them the opportunity to think about what we're talking about and express that. If they are very reflective in nature, letting them know ahead of time, these are the things I want to talk about. We've also talked in the past about listening models. What do I tend to speak in terms of decision-making, fact-finding, emotional undercurrents? What is my listening language? And can I pick up what theirs are? If I am somebody that really wants to see 5 years down the road, but the person that I'm talking to wants to know what today's next step is, I can really adjust how I'm talking to them and what I'm asking of them from the conversation. And questions are really a great way to begin a conversation. If I really want to listen for that other person, what are the questions that I can ask that engage the conversation, engage them in the conversation, that gain permission to discuss it, and that we're on the same page about what we're discussing? So questions can be, hey, you know, we're working on this project together and I'm not sure I'm clear on what the timeline is or the key benchmarks. I'd like to talk that through with you. Would you be open to that? That's a great opening where I'm saying I want clarity around priority, benchmarks, task items, timelines, whatever that is. I'm letting you know, hey, are you open to reviewing these before we jump in? or if I'm walking into a conversation with my leader. Hey, I have these several priorities. I'm feeling some push and some pull about where I need to be spending my time. I'd like to make sure that my priority on these things is in alignment with yours. Can we go through and review these priorities so that when I walk out of here, I know what your number one priority is? So those are easy questions just to step into the conversation. Here's what I want. If it's not a question, if there's something specifically I need you to know or I know, I can say that right up front. Hey, I was hoping that we could have a conversation about the project that we're working on, and I know it's been derailed, and I know we're behind. What I need to walk out of here today is clarity, what the next steps from you are, and an update on that timeline. Can we work through that today? So those are the things being very, very clear when I walk into the conversation. The other person knows what we're talking about, and I know what I'm talking about. And again, making sure that I'm being present and considering who that other person is. I remember working with a leader one time who called me, and he was so frustrated at the way one of his employees had responded in a performance conversation, which had actually led. He said, she won't even talk to me anymore. She's avoiding me, and I don't understand what happened. And really, when I said, well, what was the intention of the conversation? Was she underperforming and needed correction? He said, oh, no. I wanted her to know that there were some opportunities to grow and improve. And so I shared those with her. And it was interesting in hindsight when I was asking him, like, if somebody came to you with a bullet list of things you could be better at, what would be your reaction? And he said, I would love it. I would love the challenge. I would love the list, and I would knock it out. And I said, I can see that, and I agree with that. And if I had observed you, I would probably give you that bullet list and know you would be enthusiastic. When you think about the person that you spoke with, what initially was the goal that the two of you agreed would be discussed? And first of all, of course, he said, well, I don't know. I didn't say that. I just said, hey, you got a minute. Here's some observations I had. And second of all, the second question, our next step, how do you think she received a list of things she could do better? And I remember it was like that, just bonked to the head, like, oh my gosh. He said, she's so reflective and really borders on being a perfectionist. And I said, well, how do you think she received that message? And he said, probably like 14 things I was criticizing for. What I don't, she's doing a great job. And it's that kind of awareness. Because when he went back and said, hey, can we talk about that last conversation we had, the clarity? Because I think I didn't do a very good job of communicating what I was actually trying to say. Can you give me a second shot? What a great way to enter into that conversation. This is Coach Cora on 9:30 a.m. The Answer, and we're talking about three specific ways to enhance your message to ensure you are heard correctly. First, we said it'd be important that I have clarity and that I provide the other with clarity. And second, that I speak to the listener's needs. What do they need to know? How do they need to receive the message? What's their preferred style? Now we're going to make sure we close that gap. We're going to close the gap of understanding to ensure that we are on the same page, that you heard what I intended to say and that I heard what you said correctly. And I really encourage people not to use the traditional. Can you repeat back to me what you heard? I mean, oh my gosh, that's so 80s. And it kind of triggers people a little bit. But a great start can be something as simple as, so let's summarize some of our action items. Or I want to recap what my next steps are. Just that action in and of itself will give you tremendous insight into how well your thoughts transferred to the other person. Appreciation statements. Hey, I just wanted you to know, I appreciate the conversation, and I'm really taking away a few important insights, which are, it allows me the opportunity to say, hey, this is what I heard, and to invite the other person What did you hear? I don't know about y'all, but I have been in those conversations when the conversation is with, okay, well, thanks. Have a great day. And it's over. Yeah, got it. We all know that those conversations that end and end abruptly without a summary, without a reflection, without an agreement is most likely going to lead to some misunderstandings by the other person, by you, right? Oftentimes that I just want off this call. I just want out of this conversation and whatever I need to say. And we have to be careful of those. I have had those employees where they're just like, I want out. And I've had those leaders that I was asking some hard questions and they just wanted out of the conversation. So it's important to make sure that we do something. Like, I understand we're finished. I understand you want to be done with this conversation. What is one thing I need to know walking away from this? What is one thing that you are more clear on that you weren't? Just so I understand. Or I want to make sure that this meeting accomplished something, right? Having some humor about that and making sure. I had a boss once. He was so good with consistency. And no matter if I came and I was upset and I was angry, he really stood on consistency. And I had, you know, blown into his office and I was unhappy about a recent decision he had made. And I was letting him know about it. And it was interesting because his response was, oh, you know, I don't particularly like the outcome either, but I stand by the policy and I am consistent. Even when I don't like it, I know that this is what we've all agreed to. And that's the agreement. And I was like, and I wanted to turn around and stomp out, right? I was having a little bit of a temper tantrum. And he asked me, before you leave, I'm curious, what is it that you are most unhappy about? And I thought, God, what a great question. Because he was very clear, like, what is it you're unhappy with? The rules, the rules, the policies, the policies. I'm standing by that. There's no reason, given the situation, to deviate from it. I know it didn't fall in your favor, but I'm still going to be consistent. But what are you most unhappy about? And that really allowed us just to have a real conversation, not about policy, but about the two of us. And what came out is, I respect the decision. I just hate the outcome. And he said, well, me too. And we had great agreement. That same leader, one of the things he used to always start his conversations with, and I would blow into his office, what's my role today? Whenever I had an issue, am I a sounding board? Am I your boss that needs to make a decision? Or you tell me, what is it? Am I making a decision, solving a problem, or am I just a sounding board? And I loved that because it really allowed me to come in there. If I just wanted a sounding board, I didn't want him to solve it. If I needed a decision, I didn't want him to be a sounding board. And he would always ask that question. And I thought that was one of the most effective ways to make sure at the end, because it would say, do you feel better? Or do you have your decision? Or do you see the solution? So often in coaching, there is a frustration that comes from misunderstanding. And it's typically not hard to track it back to one unfinished, lacking purpose conversation. So people come in, they're frustrated, they're angst, and they want to talk about that person. What we find is that as a communicator, when we learn to close the gap of the communications, we can close that whole downward spiral that comes. Even in coaching, sometimes the meetings can get heated. People are faced with truisms, and it can be uncomfortable. Oftentimes, they get pushed out of their comfort zone with hard questions. And so before they can feel that heat and they kind of just want to be done because they're thinking about so much. But before we close, one of my favorite questions before they walk away is, where are we at? Just what is one thing you're going to take away from today? And I know I've had some pretty heated conversations that have told me a lot. What I didn't know is that one person is like, I've got a lot of changing to do. I've just realized today it's all about me and I don't like it. I had one person who left and said, it's not about me, it's everybody else. And that told me a lot about where we stood in the coaching conversation. So today, we explored three practical ways to close the gap between what we mean, what we say, and what others actually hear. We want to clarify our desired outcome. And before you speak, ask yourself, what do I want this person to know, feel, or do? Next, we want to communicate for the receiver. What is their perspective, their style? What do they need to know? What do they not know? What do they already know? And third, confirm what was understood. Instead of simply asking, do you understand? Right? What are we taking away from this conversation? Where do we go from this? Clear communication is not about saying more. It is about becoming more intentional with what we say, how we say it, and how we ensure our message is received. Communication challenges are among the most common reasons people seek or are sent to coaching. And there's something I work through with leaders and teams very often. The problem is rarely that people do not care or are not trying. More often, the meaning just gets lost between intention and outcome. The great news is that communication is a skill and skills can be strengthened. When we clarify our outcome, communicate for the receiver, and confirm what was understood, we reduce confusion. We build trust and we create stronger results. So this week I ask you, pay attention to one important conversation. Before you begin, ask yourself, what outcome do I want? What is the purpose of this conversation? What does this person need from me? And how will I know that we reached a shared understanding? And that is your play for the day. Could one of your leaders use some communication skills and coaching? Let's get to work. 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So tune in next week, because we'll have another live coaching session.
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18: Foundations of Freedom, a look at America's founding principles and the leaders who shaped our nation.
19: You know, Ronald Reagan believed self-government required something that government could never replace, responsibility in the hands of the people. In his 1981 inaugural address, Reagan warned against the idea that America had become too complicated to be governed by its citizens. Reagan asked, "If no one among us is capable of governing himself, then who among us has the capacity to govern someone else?" For Reagan, limited government was not about having no government. It was about remembering where responsibility begins, with individuals, families, communities, and the people themselves. Because when government assumes every responsibility, citizens gradually surrender their own. Self-government asks more of us than dependence ever will. And freedom requires a people willing to govern themselves before asking government to do it for them.
10: With SRN News, I'm Mary Rose. A nor'easter is lashing the East Coast with heavy rain, strong winds, and flooding. The powerful storm is packing wind gusts near 60 miles per hour and 12-foot waves that threaten coastal flooding. Parts of New York and New Jersey are under a state of emergency, and hundreds of flights have been canceled. PowerOutage.com says over 100,000 customers are out of power currently. Surf City, New Jersey is reporting over 2 feet of water in low-lying areas near the shoreline. And President Trump is in Tennessee watching a college football game between the Volunteers and the Texas Longhorns. Before departing for Knoxville, the president spoke to reporters outside the White House, and he touched on a variety of topics, including the Iran war. This is SRN News.
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14: Ask yourself this question. Is it really worth holding on to that timeshare that you know you need to get rid of? Here's
3: 9:30 a.m. The

0: is part two of my interview with him. I promise you, it's going to be good. Let's jump right into it.
1: Yeah. And at about 22, I realized, hey, 21, 22, I was done trying to influence it for Ken and reconnected with him. And I didn't have a big Paul on the Road to Damascus kind of experience.
0: Yeah.
1: I was coaching college basketball at the time at Trinity.
0: And, oh, I didn't and I was like, remember that. You know, okay.
1: I was like, hey, I'll stop and I'll go do 1 year at Trinity Baptist, which is where I had made my way to in high school. And I'll be an intern and go love a high school just like this guy named Rob Wood had done for me. Mm. He was a 24-year-old single guy, drove a Corvette, CPA.
0: Yeah.
1: And he had our school.
0: Yeah.
1: When I was in high school. And yeah. I'm like, oh, I'll go do what Rob did for me for a year, and then I'll go back into coaching basketball.
0: Okay.
1: No problem. Church was like fantastic. So I quit. I was waiting tables Monday through Friday.
0: Wow.
1: And because the church didn't have any money for me as an intern, and then served as an intern in the student ministry. I did that for a year, and this is all right. I did it for a second year.
0: Yeah.
1: About the middle of the second year, I thought, well, if I'm going to do this, I probably should maybe think about going to school. So started seminary in the third year, and then went on full-time staff at the church at, sometime in my third year there doing that. And I was the sports guy and still volunteering as an intern in our student ministry.
0: Wow.
1: And, you know, went to seminary, and, you know, 32 years later, here we are still, still chasing that thing. Now, there's been a lot of coaching and other things still in the, in the rhythm of that through my lifetime. But, you know, serving God in the local church has been a part of that story for the last 32 years. But it wasn't, you know, I didn't have this big call on the road to Damascus strike me blind.
0: Yeah.
1: It was just kind of, I'll do this for a year, two years, 3 years, you know. And the best fit ultimately was, you know, in that season where, man, I was the sports guy, you know, in the country, you know, I mean, I got to take my love and joy for sports and curtail that to the gospel and equipping and empowering people leading them to Jesus. And man, it was a really sweet spot for a long time.
0: Yeah, that's good stuff. That's good stuff. All right, man, then just catch me up then. How did God make it happen that you start this church? Was that a vision of yours? I mean, you were serving at a large church here in San Antonio and doing some great things.
1: You know, not really. You know, when we were at the church in Arkansas before we came here in 04.
0: Yeah.
1: You know, and I knew my time in Arkansas was coming to a close.
0: Okay.
1: I didn't quite know what was next. One of the questions we kicked around then was, hey, do you plant a church? But we were in a town of 10,000 people.
0: Yeah.
1: And I was on staff at the largest church in town at the time. And we knew that I was the one with the relational thread. And so if I planted a church in that town, it was going to kill the church that we were serving.
0: Wow.
1: And Reed and I just looked at each other and go, man, how do we ask God to honor that?
0: Yeah.
1: Like when we know that's what's going to happen. And so we said, hey, that's not right. And so that was really the first ever thought of, do you plant a church? And we're like, no, we're not going to do that. So then it was like, well, everybody was going, hey, we love Mountain Home. I'm like, fantastic, but I can't work at a church here.
0: Yeah.
1: So if we're staying in Mountain Home, then I'll go work at the hospital or somewhere.
0: Wow.
1: I mean, I've got enough skills to do leadership of some capacity somewhere in some organization. I might have to learn a trade side of it a little bit, but I can go do that.
0: Yeah.
1: And they're like, well, no, you're supposed to work at a church. I go, well, if we're not planting a church and I can't work at a church in the city, then the only answer is we have to leave the city. But everybody wants to stay in the city. So something has to give, you know? And so we worked through that. We landed here in 04, got to serve, you know, loved my time there from 04 to 09. But really, you know, they started multi-sites then. They wanted me to do a multi-site. I'm like, nah, I'm not doing a multi-site. If I'm going to do all the hard work of the church, I'll preach on Sunday, right?
0: Yeah,
1: like, not a fan of doing all the hard work and not getting the fun part, right?
0: Right.
1: And so finally, you know, it was early 2009. Right around Memorial Day weekend, you know, Rob comes in. He's like, hey, what do you think about rewriting this story? And like, let's plant churches with guys that preach in them, that have done this before, that aren't just people in the church that love Jesus and doing that. And so that kind of launched that conversation. We weren't kicking it around. It wasn't an idea at all.
0: Yeah.
1: But I remember just going home. We were homeless. We'd sold our house in the recession of 2009 to downsize.
0: Yeah.
1: Because kids were gone. And it was just three of us in the house.

0: his dad had moved into assisted living, so we didn't have six of us in a house. We had three.
1: Was yeah.
0: Like, oh, so we sold the house, but we couldn't find another house yet. And I'll go home to dinner. I'm like, hey, you know, Rob came in and says, hey, what do you think about playing a church? And I'll never forget. She kind of, we talked about it for a minute. And she said, well, here's all I'm going to say about this conversation. We've had it before, and you ain't getting anything younger. So it's either time to put up or shut up. So we're either going to do this or we're not going to do this.
1: Is that right?
0: Yeah, that was kind of Rita, you know, and you know Rita well. So that pretty much fits the mold right there along the way. And so we started praying through what that would look like. And that was, again, that was right towards the end of May. And we launched November 1st in 2009, as you know.
1: Right. Wow. All right. How about some advice if somebody is feeling like, man, maybe God is calling them, calling them to start a church. It's a little bit too late for me. So, some advice, like looking back, I would do that different, or I would do it different because of how, you know, it is in 2026. What kind of advice would you give to somebody that's like knows, like God is saying, you're to do this?
0: I mean, I would say several things. One, for sure, it'll be the hardest thing you ever done in your life.
1: Yeah.
0: So your family needs to be fully bought into this call. Mm. That this can't be your call.
1: Yeah, that's good.
0: And that's everybody, as you know.
1: Yeah.
0: Like, because it's our kids that are out there emptying trailers and putting trailers away and, you know, setting up gear and having to go at the crack of dawn and all those things because there's not anybody else to do that stuff to for us. So if everybody in the family doesn't sense this call, man, we're just walking ourselves into a really tough place of contention.
1: Yeah.
0: And I would also go so far as to say, God's not ever going to call us to do something that goes against his word.
1: Yeah.
0: And his word protects the sanctity of marriage and the family.
1: Mm. Mm. That's good.
0: And so he's not calling you to do something that's going to destroy your family.
1: Right.
0: That's bad Mexican food. That's not the call of God, right? Like, so, it's got to be a family call. B,
1: it's good.
0: I try to tell everybody that I know, go be co-vocational, which feels going backwards.
1: Okay.
0: I don't use the word bivocational.
1: Yeah.
0: I use the word co-vocational that Scott Austin and I kind of coined, to be honest with you.
1: Okay.
0: But this idea of, I mean, I could leave my church today and before the end of the next month be full-time in another church. Right? I'm not full-time in a church because I can't be.
1: Yeah.
0: I'm not full-time in a church because I'm choosing not to be.
1: Okay.
0: Radical difference. Like when we went to seminary, the only people that got bivocational jobs were the people that quote unquote weren't good enough to land a full-time one.
1: Yeah. Okay.
0: For whatever reason. That was kind of the, at least that was the MO that it felt like when we were in school. And now, man, the freedom that comes when your own paycheck, the only paycheck is not coming from the church.
1: Mm-hmm.
0: Right. The freedom to follow what God's calling you to do when that might just tick somebody off, or when there's a family in your church that is looking for ministry X and you're going, hey, God's not calling us to do ministry X.
1: Yeah.
0: But that family in your church is contributing some chunk of dollars that you feel like, how do we manage the economic engine? Hey, you know, if God shuts HCC down tomorrow, the Hicks family gets a pay raise.
1: Yeah.
0: Like, I have all that time to put into the other things that we're doing.
1: Yeah.
0: Like it's his. And so we're not shaping the call of God in this fellowship around the demands of people. And I can do that because our only source of income is not coming from that.
1: Right.
0: But as you know, early on, man, the income stream is so minimal and so little and the pressure seems so high and that rent and all that stuff has to be paid. And then if you bring people on board, their salaries have to be paid and what it takes and all of that tension. And so go choose to find a trade.
1: Okay.
0: In that, I would always say, if you can find one that you're the boss of your own world, do you have some skill set you can manage a living on your own?
1: Okay.
0: 10 times better.
1: Okay.
0: Right? Like if you're working at the bank and you need to do a funeral, the bank's like, well, I need you to come to work.
1: Right.
0: That's challenging, right? If you're working at the HEB and the schedule's all over the place, that's there. But every company we have, I have a consulting company, a construction company, Reed and I have the salon, like we own all of them.
1: Okay.
0: So I just manage my own calendar. I need to do a funeral at 10. I need to do a hospital visit at 2. Right. I'm in control of that calendar, not somebody else, which has been great.
1: Yeah.
0: So I think that's ideal. But so A, it needs to be a family call. B, find another income stream.
1: Okay.
0: So that it's not the only one that can really give you freedom to do what God's calling you to do. And then three, you never get a chance to go backwards. So everywhere you set the bar only goes up. And I think the world has convinced us that you have to launch with all of this stuff. You know, and that trailer that you pull the first week will never get smaller.
1: Yeah. Yeah, it's good.
0: Right? The setup crew will never need less people.
1: Yeah.
0: And so, you know, as you remember way back when, you know, we did some of that for sure, but we didn't do a lot of it. It's like, if you can't find Jesus with the lights on, I'm not worried about you finding him with the lights off in a smoke machine. Like, sorry about that, but we're just going to find Jesus this way for a while.
1: Yeah. Yeah.
0: And if people don't want to be drawn and attracted to some of that, so be it, in my opinion.
1: Right.
0: You know, but every time you move the needle, you start serving coffee, by the way, you'll never not serve coffee. You start, you start handing out lollipops. I eat my dad, right?
1: Yes.
0: You're never not going to have dum-dums in the, in the building. Like that's an expectation, right?
1: Right.
0: Everywhere you move the bar, the bar never goes down.
1: Yeah.
0: So, so start with the bar as low as you can make it with stuff. Okay. Not with Jesus.
1: Right.
0: With stuff.
1: Right.
0: And only add it at paces that you can sustain and that you want. Because, man, pulling those two 20-foot trailers, having all that gear is fantastic at first. And everybody's fired up to go get the trailer at 6 in the morning. And by the way, if you have two of them, you got to have two people driving trucks to go get those trailers.
1: Yeah.
0: And that's all. Everybody's excited about it the first 6 months.
1: Mm-hmm.
0: Hey, the shininess rubs off that ball really fast. You know, and the next thing you know, it's your job to make it all happen.
1: Right.
0: And Sunday's coming, and the four people you have with trucks that can pull those trailers are all out of town, and it ain't cool anymore.
1: Yeah.
0: But you can't get away with not having it. So, so make it a family call. Try to make sure you can supplement your livelihood some other way so you can really have freedom to discern what God's got. And then just remember, everything you start is a new bar, and nothing goes down after that.
1: Yeah. Do you feel like going back to number two, do you feel like looking or experiencing other churches where you could see like finances driving something and the pastors, like you said, the example you gave of, you know, the family that gives a big chunk or whatever, you're doing stuff because they want to do it? I mean, is that just something you've seen a lot? Is that just?
0: Well, see it all the time.
1: Yeah.
0: Yeah. See it all the time in both cases. I've been at churches and watched the culture completely shift with debt, for example. Right. You know, hey, we're growing. We got to build. We take on this debt. And all of a sudden that banknote has to come on top of the operating budget of the church. And the complete culture changes because the debt monster has to eat.
1: Yeah.
0: You know, and now you lose some freedom in that. So I've seen it change in that regards. And then I've seen guys, you know, put in the position of, hey, you know, this family or these two families put enough in the offering box to make our family be able to eat.
1: Yeah.
0: Well, I don't care what you say. Those people have different influence.
1: Yeah.
0: I don't care, which is why at HCC, by the way, I have zero idea who gives what. I'm not, I don't have a login to the, to the individual banking records.
1: Yeah.
0: You know, our accounting people let us know what comes in each month.
1: Yeah. Right.
0: But when they send out the annual giving letters, I'm not even invited into the room. Yeah. I'm not allowed to be, to come up and help and serve and stuff envelopes or do anything.
1: Yeah.
0: Because I don't want to know who gives what.
1: Yeah. Yeah.
0: You know, but the bottom line is if somebody is creating your ability to sustain, they're going to have influence. And as a leader of the church, I pray that, that my influence is God.
1: Yeah.
0: Now, we got elders. I've got people that I seek wise counsel.
1: Right.
0: I'm not suggesting that the people in the church shouldn't have influence and direction and you know, a part of that, or that we don't do some ministries because of the hearts of people in the church.
1: Sure.
0: I just want the freedom to be able to say, hey, is God calling us to do that too?
1: Right.
0: And if he is, fantastic. If he's not,
1: right,
0: and you need to transition to a place that that ministry is there for you, that's okay too.
1: Right.
0: And I can do that with an okay heart of not worrying about, hey, how do we sustain in right. our own personal space?
1: Right. So. Talk to us a little bit about category A, which was your family. Like, how do you make sure that they're on board? Like, what does that practically look like? I mean, are you talking to each of your daughters, obviously Rita? And then my follow-up is just advice for a married couple. Like, how do they stay strong? So tell me first just about, like, how you make sure your family's on board. What does that kind of practically look like?
0: You know, I mean, perhaps uniquely, you know, I didn't plant a church till I was 40.
1: Yeah.
0: But I'd been in ministry for 16 years at that point. So, let me rephrase that. I've been in ministry serving the local church. Cause one of my big pet peeves is like, oh, well, I'm in ministry and you're not. Well, no, every saint, everyone that's been saved by Jesus is in ministry.
1: It's another trick question. And he was going to throw at me, where Mark.
0: I let you off the hook on that one right there, you know, but, you know, I had been serving in the local church for 16 years. And yeah. So, our family had already gotten plenty of understanding and hands-on and places to serve, you know.
1: Yeah.
0: My wife, for a season, you know, was cooking dinner, bringing three girls to the church to have dinner in the CLC because that was the only way to see Dad 3 days a week.
1: Yeah.
0: You know, but that was all of our calls. She wasn't doing that angry and bitter. She was doing mm-hmm. that because we understood the call together.
1: Yeah.
0: And so a lot of guys plant churches before you get a lot of
1: – yeah.
0: a lot of opportunities to do that. You know, I think you got to go get your hands dirty together and do the hard stuff. Oh, this is Pastor Steve and Pastor Chris. And as if, you know, the time you're Pastor Steve and Pastor Chris is when you have the microphone on Sunday.
1: You know?
0: That's where are you going to find me if you show up at 8:30 at HCC outside with the blower?
1: Right. Right. Yeah. You know?
0: And I've been there since 6.
1: Yeah.
0: Turning the lights on and opening the door and making the things happen, you know, and discern, hey, is God calling us to do that? And if you don't know what that is, go find somebody that's planting a church that's a year or two ahead of you and say, hey, could I bring my family and we come serve for a couple of months, you know, and stick your head in some different places. What time that's do you good. Get here? 6 o'clock? Good. 6 o'clock. Church doesn't start till 9:30.
1: Yeah.
0: Yeah. It takes that to have the building ready when they all show up at 9:30. Somebody's got to put all those signs out and flags out and set up the canopies and blow off the sidewalks and turn the heat on because it's cold and you don't want to pay the bill all week when it's warm. And, you know, and then the toilets, you know, stop up and you're unplugging toilets and, you know, air conditioners leak through the ceiling and you're quickly replacing. And you didn't even know it because you hadn't been there since Wednesday and you just walk in and it's on the floor. And so, I mean, you know, that's real life stuff.
1: Right.
0: And you need to practice it first. You need to go put your hands on it somewhere.
1: Yeah.
0: And go, hey, it's our family. Do we look at the call of God to go, hey, let's chase that. You know? Now, be clear. There was a season when the kids were really young. Part of Rita's full chase was caring for our girls.
1: Sure. Yeah.
0: And that didn't mean she didn't do some things in the church.
1: Right.
0: But she had her hands on very little.
1: Yeah.
0: Because she had her hands on three.
1: Right.
0: Way more than she should because of what it took in that season.
1: Yeah.
0: To get launched, as you remember, and to get going. And it's morning, noon, and night sitting and having coffee and breakfast and figuring it out and showing up early. And, you know, I mean, Reed and I got married November 11th, November 12th, we weren't there. We went to Fredericksburg Sunday, Monday, Tuesday, came home. That was our honeymoon back then.
1: Right? Yeah.
0: You know, the 19th, we drove to church together, and that was the last time.
1: Whoa. Yeah.
0: We've not been in the same, well, I shouldn't say that.
1: And y'all were married what year?
0: 1995.
1: Yeah.
0: Right? And so I shouldn't say that. When we're on vacation.
1: Yeah. Yeah, yeah.
0: But we go to church together in the same car.
1: Yeah.
0: Because I'm not working.
1: Yeah.
0: If I'm working, November 19, 1995 was the first and only time that we tried to get in the car and go to church together on a Sunday morning.
1: Yeah.
0: And Rita reminded me really fast. She said, you're going to work and me and the girls are going to church, so we'll see you when we get there. And that was it. And that's been the expectation since, you know, the 26th of November in 1995 in the Hicks house.
1: Yeah.
0: You know? So sometimes that call is different. It changes as seasons change and the kids change, but it better be a full family couple.
1: Right. That's good. All right, last question, and then I'll give you a freebie. But marriage, I mean, talk to me. I mean, marriage is hard no matter what. There's work, all the things.
0: Yep.
1: What kind of marriage advice do you have for specifically for a pastor starting a church? But, I mean, you know, whatever, we'll take it.
0: Well, I mean, my consulting company builds healthy marriages, you know, in the workplace. So this is a space that's near and dear to me and my heart. You know, I would say lots of things in the space of marriage. First and foremost, I try to get every single couple, Reed and I do it. Man, we should be seeing a counselor, somebody twice a year, whether we need it or not.
1: Mm, that's good. Right?
0: Like you go to the dentist twice a year.
1: Yeah.
0: Right. I don't know about you, but I talk to my financial planner at least once a quarter.
1: Yeah.
0: Because I care about that resource being there for the long haul.
1: Mm-hmm.
0: You know, I change the oil in my car every 5,000 miles. Right. Because that's what they tell us needs to happen to maintain the deal. But what people do with marriage is nothing until it breaks.
1: Mm.
0: It's just asinine. It makes no sense in any other aspect of our lives. But then you guys, we call a counselor and expect them to come do some sort of miracle Hail right. Mary at the end
1: right.
0: because we've done no work all along.
1: Yeah.
0: You know, and one of the things Reed and I discover as we sit with ours is just like every year we beg him to open the hood and find the broken belt.
1: Yeah.
0: Like find the spark plug that's not firing. Like I'm not offended. This is why we're here.
1: Yeah.
0: Because it's easy to replace a spark plug. It's hard to replace an engine.
1: Right. Right.
0: You know, and so do your that's work good. Early. Do your work often on purpose. With strategy to say, hey, this is the most significant earthly relationship we have.
1: Right.
0: It is by far the most important one, you know, and in that then find ways to be together. That dance changes through the seasons of life.
1: Sure. Yeah.
0: Right. When we were early on, we would have at home date nights at home after the kids went to bed. And every other week it was the other person's turn. And so one person's in there putting the kids to bed and we didn't have any money. So we're putting a blanket out on the deal. And but I believe it or not, I mean, you remember this, but our listeners might not remember this.
1: Yeah.
0: There was this store we had to go to. And you had to go rent a movie like this, you know, the old Blockbuster days, right? And so if it was your week on the way home that day from work, you picked up the movie that you picked. And so one of us would be putting them down and the other one would put a blanket out and put the microwave popcorn in and we'd watch a movie or pick the game we were going to play. Like we had to do an at-home date night because we couldn't afford a babysitter.
1: Yeah.
0: We didn't have any money to do something else.
1: Right.
0: But at least we were trying to do something on purpose with strategy to go, hey, this just makes a better us.
1: Yeah.
0: You know, find a time to get away. You know, whatever that looks like for you. For us, we had to, hey, I'll watch your kids for a weekend. If you'll watch our kids for a weekend, anytime the next 3 months.
1: Yeah.
0: You know, and we just trade off because we didn't have somebody when we were in Arkansas to just watch the kids for the weekend. Right. But we also couldn't afford to pay somebody to do that. And so, you know, finding ways to keep that relationship fresh, see somebody on purpose.
1: Yeah.
0: We are blessed right here in San Antonio, cause you can get to Wimberley, you know, and the Smalley Institute. Well, it's Focus on the Family bought it, but Focus on the Family has that marriage retreat right there in Wimberley.
1: Oh, okay.
0: And every weekend they do Marriage Builder Weekend, Friday, Saturday, Sunday till noon. Every week, Sunday night to Friday, they do marriage intensives.
1: Okay.
0: So for people who are really, really, really in a tough spot.
1: Yeah.
0: Man, you can't get out of a tough spot in 1 hour a week every other week.
1: Right.
0: Man, you need that whole week long experience to cover the first leg of that race.
1: Yeah.
0: And then you can have that to sustain.
1: Steve Teal, Very Bold Radio and Podcasts. My brother, Pastor Ken, he's awesome, right? Heights Community Church. If you're looking for a church or you just want to see if this guy's for real, just drop by Heights Community Church this Sunday morning, 9:30 a.m. Man, you're going to be blessed, just like I was blessed today, and I know you were. I'm so blessed. I got some bonus blessings for you. A few extra minutes of Ken that's going to encourage you. You can go to verybold.com. 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You can catch it there. We are Very Bold Ministries because of what Jesus has done for us. So I'll just remind you what the Apostle Paul says in 2 Corinthians 3:12. Therefore, since we have such a hope, we are very bold.
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2: There's no doubt that we're going to see Gavin Newsom trying to run for president in 2028. This guy's a chameleon. He's happy to kind of change who he is for the moment. Doesn't matter what he said in the past. He'll go 180 degrees the other direction.
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3: Will really impact airway inflammation, and that's
4: this is Carol Platt, lead bell for townhall.com. Canada legalized medical assistance in dying or MAID in June of 2016 with promises of compassion. More than 100,000 assisted deaths later, the reality looks far different. Last year, Canada had more MAID deaths than America had gun homicides, despite America's much larger population. And now troubling questions are being raised about MAID. The family of 83-year-old Bridget Stegeman says she rejected assisted suicide because of her Christian faith. Later, they say she lacked the ability to consent and wept inconsolably after learning she was scheduled to die. 48 hours later, she was dead. Her family says she never gave final verbal consent. They describe her dying with her hands clasped in prayer, covered in her own blood after a botched attempt to start an IV. That isn't death with dignity. It's something far darker.
0: 9:30 a.m. The Answer. KLUP, Terrell Hills, San Antonio.
4: This is Carol Platt, lead bell for townhall.com. Canada legalized medical assistance in dying or MAID in June of 2016 with promises of compassion. More than 100,000 assisted deaths later, the reality looks far different. Last year, Canada had more MAID deaths than America had gun homicides, despite America's much larger population.
0: 9:30 a.m. The Answer. KLUP, Terrell Hills, San Antonio.
5: News this hour from Town Hall. I'm Mary Rose. President Trump is posting on social media today. Correspondent Richard Boyd has the details.
6: President Trump posted an image early Saturday morning on his Truth Social platform of the Strait of Hormuz, labeled Trump Strait, in the first public indication of his thinking after Iran proposed the New Deal and suggested it might help the president ahead of the midterm elections. The White House on Friday said only that U.S. officials were having positive and constructive conversations with mediators on the Iran war. Earlier in the week, Iran held hours of indirect talks with the U.S. Richard Boyd reporting.
5: The 2026 midterm campaign heating up in North Carolina is drawing national attention. Monday, Vice President J.D. Vance was in Greensboro to campaign for Republican Senate nominee Michael Whatley, who faces former Democrat Governor Roy Cooper in the race for the Senate seat that will be vacated by outgoing Senator Tom Tillis. This race could impact the Republican slim Senate majority. Vice President J.D. Vance says when Democrats were in charge, the American people suffered.
7: But for four years under Joe Biden and congressional Democrats, America was run by a party that prioritized the needs of everybody else, everybody but you. They prioritized massive corporations. They prioritized the far left NGOs. They prioritized illegal immigrants. And of course, as I've learned over the past few months, they prioritized a whole lot of fraudsters. And we know exactly what happened as a result.
5: Vice President J.D. Vance says during the Biden administration, the American economy was in crisis. A final vote is expected in the Senate Monday on a bill dealing with college sports. More on these stories at townhall.com.
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0: And we do welcome you to the CNC Auto Show. I'm Avery Clements here with my co-host David Clark and Jamie Bridges.
1: Good morning.
0: I missed that, Jamie. You were saying what kind of vehicle was coming in?
1: Oh, it was like a Karmann Ghia.
0: A Karmann Ghia. And the reason that she was talking is we're at the Polish and Parts car show here.
1: And I wasn't paying attention to the clock. Yeah.
2: Jamie's trying to take the starlight already. It's early in the morning.
0: Yes, she was. She jumped right in there, and she is ready. Yes, we are on the road again.
2: On the road.
0: Yeah, on the road again. And this time, again, we're at the Polish and Parts event here downtown Augusta, Georgia, right across the street from the VA Medical Center. And this is one of my favorite car shows.
1: It is?
0: Yeah, it is.
2: Got some interesting cars out here for sure.
0: Well, look what's pulling in. I don't even have any idea what that thing is. And I'll just try to describe it for the listeners. And it is a Opel GT front with a truck-looking rear, possibly a Corvette-looking rear end. Oh, Bradley GT. Okay, I have seen
2: those. I was going to say, it looked like a speed racer vehicle.
0: Yeah, they're a kit car. Okay, so, we're located at 919 15th Street. And, again, that's across the street from the VA hospital. And we will be having a lot of fun here today because they have such a mixture of different cars here.
2: Oh yeah,
0: when we have one here, and we'll be talking to some different guests because we love to see their thoughts. Want to mention see their thoughts. we want to hear what they have to say about their vehicle. Okay, so we have Mario Chavez here, and he has a 65 Cobra replica.
3: Yes, sir.
0: Mario, what made you choose that car?
3: It's been a bucket list for me for a lot of years. I actually have a diecast model of this exact car that's been sitting over my desk for the last 25 years. And 3 years ago, I was finally able to get it and the bucket list kind of thing. So,
2: man, that's beautiful.
3: Thank you.
0: That's an amazing story. So you had a diecast of this car.
3: Yes, sir.
0: And you wanted it.
3: Yes, sir.
0: And so you got it. How long have you owned the car?
3: I've had it for about 3 years.
0: 3 years.
3: Yeah, yeah. It took about a year and a half to get it built. I spec'd it out with Backdraft down in Florida, and they built it, and I had the engine built up in North Carolina. Prestige, those guys up there, and shipped it down there, and they installed it in Backdraft and put about 100 miles on it and worked all the bugs out and then shipped it up to me.
0: And what type engine is that?
3: It's a 351. It's a stroke to a 427.
1: Wow.
3: Yeah, yeah. Pull about 500 horsepower on the dyno.
0: Wow.
1: 500
0: in that little small car.
3: Yes, sir. Yes, sir. The thing weighs about 2,400 pounds.
2: It'll put you in your seat.
3: Absolutely.
1: And
3: you wind up facing the wrong way real quick.
0: Now, as far as going down the road and driving this, I mean, you drove it here.
3: Yes, sir.
0: That was not a trailer-type vehicle.
3: I don't trailer it anywhere. I drive it as much as I can. I don't believe in trailering it.
0: What's it feel like going down the interstate with that vehicle, with the wind blowing past you and all?
3: Nothing like it in the world. Nothing like it in the world. It's a unique experience, and it's no radio, no air conditioning. It doesn't have anything that it didn't come with originally.
2: So your hair in the wind.
3: Absolutely.
2: There you go.
3: Yeah, that's how I lost it all.
0: What's your favorite memory of that in that car that has to do with that car?
3: Just driving it, right? Just the enjoyment of driving it and just taking it out on the weekends, and it's just fun. It's just a fun car to drive.
0: Yeah. Do you go to a lot of car shows?
3: I do. I try to. Yeah. Yeah. When I'm in town, I do. I enjoy it. I like seeing all the different kinds of cars, and there's so much variety around here. And you go to a car show, and you've been to so many of them in the area, and every once in a while, there's cars that you've never seen before.
0: Yeah. Yeah.
2: So does your wife like to ride around in it with you?
3: Not as much. It messes up her hair too much.
2: There you go.
0: Yeah. Well, I've had many, many convertibles. And my wife, before we got married, she loved riding a convertible. We get married, and she don't ride in a convertible very much.
3: I did get a soft top for it, just for her.
0: Uh-huh.
3: So she would ride with me. It's been on the car once since I owned it. So.
1: Oh, no.
0: So, do you go to very many car shows?
3: I do. I go to a few in the area. Been to some in Savannah. So I try to get out as much as I can.
4: There you go.
2: You take it down to the Strip? We've been to Carolina Drag Strip. You run it down the dragway yet?
3: It's a cruiser. I'm not going to race it. I'm not going to track it. I'm not going to do anything like that. I just enjoy driving it.
2: Don't test the engine out.
3: I've opened it up a little bit on I-20, but
2: that's enough.
3: Yeah, that's enough.
2: Got to watch for those flock cameras while you're out there doing that.
3: Yeah, exactly.
1: Oh, my gosh.
0: Well, Mary, I got to ask this question. If somebody was to offer you twice what you have invested in it right now, would you take it?
3: Absolutely, because I can just buy another one. I just buy another one to make some money.
2: Smart man.
0: Because you'll find another one somewhere.
1: Oh, yeah.
3: I can spec another one out and have it in a year and a half. Absolutely.
0: Fantastic.
2: Everything's got a price tag, Aaron.
3: Absolutely. Everything's for sale, right?
2: There you go, all the time.
3: That's right. As long as I can get another one, I'm good.
2: There you go.
0: Now, the Polished Parts Car Show, this is, again, one of my favorite ones for many reasons. It has to do with Project Lifting Spirits, which helps the veterans a huge amount, so I love that part. But also, there is such a wide variety of cars. For instance, Mario's car, which is a 65 Cobra replica, but like coming in now, I guess that's like a 65 Galaxy, and then we got a Toyota. It's just such a mixture of different cars that
3: there
0: come
3: is.
0: Here.
3: There is. That's what I like about it. You see so much different variety. It's not just muscle cars. It's everything.
1: Yeah, it's everything. There's motorcycles over there, too.
0: Yeah. And you get to talk to so many different people.
3: I do. I enjoy that. Just see what they do to their car and just the enjoyment of it, right? You don't. I don't come to these for the trophies. It's more the
2: community.
3: The community and to talk to other people. And there's a lot of the same guys that come out every one of these car shows. So you make friends with them. So it's enjoyable.
2: It's awesome.
0: We have a beautiful Chevelle coming in here.
3: Mm-hmm. Yep. That is nice.
0: Yeah. There are so many beautiful. Now, another thing that we'll be doing during the show today is we'll be talking to different vendors. There's people here. I've seen one that has to do with metal, the laser cutting of metal. That
2: really?
0: You can, yeah, designs. That's a beautiful thing to watch and see the pieces of metal also when they get done. They can.
1: His business card he'd cut out of a thin sheet of steel.
0: Yeah, he did. He'd give you a business card that's made of metal with his stuff cut in there.
2: That's awesome.
1: Really neat. Yeah. I still have it from last year.
0: It is pretty neat. Yeah,
2: it's one of those ones you hang on to.
1: Yeah.
0: And there's a lot of things to do with veterans. There's a State Farm tent going up there. And what I really kind of like about this car show is a lot of car shows don't start until later in the morning, like 10 o'clock, 11 o'clock, 12 o'clock. They start early here, and even though the car show hadn't even started, it's already starting to fill up with cars.
1: Yeah. It's a nice it's too hot down here, I think, for a 2 o'clock in the afternoon car show.
2: You'd
1: be roasted.
0: Well, you know, Jamie was a judge last year at this at this car show. What was that like, Jamie?
1: It was very hot. It was very hot.
0: Yeah.
1: But there were so many cars that showed up last year. It took us a couple hours to go through and judge everything and look. And it was just the heat, because it was around noon when we went finished, and it's a parking lot. There was no relief from the shade, so it was a lot. I was quite sweaty.
0: So being the judge is not as easy as it looks.
1: It was not. That's the hard thing, is because everybody's poured their heart and soul into these cars, and they want to tell you about the car, and I want to stand there and listen, but there's a time frame.
0: Yeah, you have to keep moving.
1: Yeah, and that was the hard part, because I want to look at your pictures that you brought, and I want you to tell me what you did, but it's the time
0: continues. Mario, do the people, when they're having their car judged, do they kind of try to treat the judges pretty nice when they come by?
3: But most of the time, you don't even know you're being judged.
1: Yeah,
3: because there's so many people walking around just looking at the car. So,
0: they might be posing as a regular person looking at it. Yeah. Boom.
3: Yeah, yeah. Most
0: they
3: of the time,
0: might
3: you
0: be
3: don't
0: the
3: even
0: judge
3: know. Absolutely.
0: On there.
2: So, is this your first like show car?
3: Yeah. Okay. It is.
2: So, have you always been into car shows and stuff?
3: I've always been into cars.
2: Okay.
3: Finally got to the point in my life that I can actually have the time to have a car and be able to enjoy it and you know, play with it. And
2: so, did you ever, so before now, you never tinkered with cars or did anything on your
3: own?
2: I did.
3: I've always, I'm an aircraft mechanic by trade, so okay. I've always tinkered with something.
2: There you go.
3: I had a Challenger before this one. That was, I thought was pretty nice.
2: There you go. It was a little quick.
3: A little quick. Yeah. Not as quick as this one, but it was pretty quick.
2: There you go.
3: Yeah.
0: I worked on airplanes at one time also. I worked on the F-4s. They were old when I was working on them, but that's what I ended up with.
3: Yeah.
0: But,
3: yeah.
0: They're a beautiful airplane.
3: Yeah, absolutely. Absolutely. Yeah.
0: I love aviation also. There's a lot of things. I had an aircraft one time. Yeah. Okay. Mario, you have been fantastic being here with us, and I'm going to tell you that is one beautiful vehicle.
3: Well, I appreciate it. Thank you very much. Thank you for having me.
0: And I want to say thank you to you and all the others out here that bring these cars that make them look so good, shine them up, and get them ready, and come share them with the others that are here for us to see, because things like that brings me a lot of an enjoyment, and I know it does a lot of other people also. So thank you very much.
3: Well, thank you. Appreciate you having me.
0: And we'll be right back with more the CNC Auto Show.

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3: In today's political chaos, it's easy to feel lost. 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Anthony Holm brings sharp, straight-talk insight into Texas politics, policy, and conservative values. He takes on the big questions. Where's Texas headed? What's happening to our Constitution? And how do conservatives push back in a culture that seems determined to silence us? 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Anthony's not just another voice. He's a constitutional conservative and Republican trial lawyer who knows what's at stake for Texas families. If you're looking for clarity in the middle of confusion, this is where you'll find it. Tune in every Saturday at 10 a.m. for Politics with the Big Dogs, right here on 9:30 a.m. The Answer. And don't forget, visit politicswiththebigdogs.com for more.
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5: You know, Ronald Reagan believed self-government required something that government could never replace, responsibility in the hands of the people. In his 1981 inaugural address, Reagan warned against the idea that America had become too complicated to be governed by its citizens. Reagan asked, "If no one among us is capable of governing himself, then who among us has the capacity to govern someone else?" For Reagan, limited government was not about having no government. It was about remembering where responsibility begins, with individuals, families, communities, and the people themselves. Because when government assumes every responsibility, citizens gradually surrender their own. Self-government asks more of us than dependence ever will. And freedom requires a people willing to govern themselves before asking government to do it for them.
3: 930

0: back with more of the CNC Auto Show. And I'm David. I'm here with Aaron and Jamie, and we are at the Polishing Parts Car Show.
1: Yes.
0: And as the song says, can I drive your car? I don't know that anybody out here is going to let us just go drive their car. But what an unbelievable time we're having right now. These cars are beautiful.
2: Yes.
1: Yeah, amazing cars coming in the door. And I'm going to throw a tech tip quiz out. Now, I'm not sure if the phones are working today or not, but if you try and you get through and answer it, that's good. If you don't, I'm going to throw this tech tip quiz out to both of you. That way you can help me answer the tech tip quiz. Buck got his insurance to pay for something that improved his car's fuel mileage. What did he get from insurance? What did he get him to pay for?
0: Probably nothing.
1: Nothing. David has his job is to work with a lot of these insurance companies.
2: Duking it out.
1: If you two get the answer to that now in a few minutes, I'm gonna get you to answer that question and give it a try. Even if we have to give a few hints to it, we'll do that. Okay. Now, just throwing a few things out here, David. It seems that. This might be partly in your wheelhouse. General Motors enforces strict prohibitions against using aftermarket used and salvaged parts for advanced driver assistance systems, collision repairs, and safety restraint systems. And added to that, eBay officially banned the sale of airbags and airbag components on its platform. And this follows a federal investigation into at least 10 deaths tied to counterfeit, defective, or improperly handled recycled safety parts sold online. What do you think?
0: That's perfect. I mean, that's great. I mean, the problem that shops face, and even consumers, I mean, they have to be aware when they go in to get their car fixed, is folks like, you know, I hate to say it, State Farm sitting right down here beside us, but, you know, not always do they want to follow what the manufacturer says. So the shop's challenged with making sure that customer gets the repairs that are needed. I mean, I think for the last 2 years, I mean, said numerous times, I think, with ADAS components, whether it's the radar or the camera, you know, anything to do with that it should be a new part, because we've talked about for time and time again all these flood vehicles that get brought in, and there's no damage to the sensor on the outside. You can't see it, but that thing's been submerged.
1: Mm-hmm.
0: So what corrosion's in there? What other damage can you not see?
1: Yep.
0: For GM to come out and say it's strictly prohibited is fantastic. Okay. The wording is strong. I think it's going to be good. I think shops still have challenges. I hear of shops that have brought some of this stuff to conversations, and the insurance company said, well, we insured and we write the policy this way, and that's what we're going to pay for. We don't care what they say. So as a consumer, definitely be aware when you go in. I think the counterfeit airbag thing with eBay, I think that's fantastic. There was another, I read this week that there was another death from a counterfeit airbag that came out. So it's scary. Know where you're taking your car to get it fixed. Know what they're doing. If you're not sure, ask questions.
1: Mm-hmm.
0: If the shop can't answer the questions, call me.
1: Yeah.
0: Call somebody like myself that does this stuff to try and help you make sure that you got your car fixed properly. Because ultimately, you're putting your family back in that car, and you want it to be safe.
1: Yeah.
0: Not only for you, but especially with this ADAS stuff, is the other people around you, because your car can make decisions that can affect other people.
1: Mm-hmm.
0: That you're driving in the lanes with. So,
1: And have your car, if you have collision work done, have it done at a reputable repair shop that you know are going to use the right parts, because it's real easy to cut the price on repairing a vehicle by using counterfeit parts or cheap parts, and you just go online and find the cheapest one, and yeah, it fits in there. But what would happen if that component's needed, like an airbag?
0: Yeah.
1: Would it blow out like it should, or would it explode?
0: Yeah. And I mean, I get it. People are tough. It's the economy's tight on everybody right now, mm-hmm. right? And you see deductibles are super high. It's not uncommon for me to see somebody with a $2,000 deductible on a car anymore. That is just, I mean, you're getting into realms where it just doesn't make sense. And so when they go in to get the car fixed, they're looking for a way to say, hey, is there anything we can save so I don't have to pay my deductible? But you don't want to compromise.
2: Well, that's the repair. How much money is your life worth? Are you mm-hmm. going to save a couple $100 on an eBay airbag, or are you going to do it the right way?
0: Yeah. It's scary. And
1: don't get me wrong. Now, I buy a lot of things online. I buy, but there's a big difference between buying a counterfeit radio or watch or something like that online that's not certified or don't have all the credentials and buying something that's a safety feature. Two totally different things.
0: Would you buy a used seatbelt?
1: Yeah.
0: I mean, no. Yeah. I mean, some things you just got to look at and it's got to make sense, right? Yeah. Like, I mean, and to the point for these cars is when it gets in another accident, you want the car to perform at the level that it was expected to when it was tested.
1: Yeah.
0: And if it hasn't been repaired properly, if the correct parts haven't been put on there, it's not going to do that. Mm-hmm. So there's a lot of parts with like GM and Subaru. If the door is impacted and there's an airbag sensor in the door, they don't want you putting that same airbag sensor, even if the airbags didn't deploy, even if there's no damage on it, they don't want you putting that same airbag sensor back in that door because there could be something wrong with it,
3: mm-hmm.
0: and they want it replaced, and that you can't see. So, you know, it's better to be safe than sorry, right?
1: So we're going to mark that one as good. Hey, we go to an email. Bill from Austin, he emailed me asking how to replace the air filter in his 06 Ford Focus. And the reason I wanted to read that one on air is because I've run into that before, and this was a pretty wild thing. Ford makes it to where you can't replace the air filter in that Focus. You have to replace the whole air box. And then, to top it off, they quit making the air box. So you have a mess. But what's good about that is that Dorman Products, they built a better one. They sell the assembly. Now, you do still have to buy an assembly, but when you get it, you can replace the air filter after that. When the next one you do, you can take this one apart, put a regular air filter in, which is normally a very cheap thing to do. I don't know why Ford didn't think about that. 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But they just quit making it altogether. 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
5: With SRN News, I'm Mary Rose. President Trump is rejecting an Iranian proposal to reopen the Strait of Hormuz. The president told reporters on the White House lawn Saturday they want to make a deal where they open the strait immediately because they're losing so badly. The Wall Street Journal first reported that the president had rejected Iran's offer to revive a ceasefire and reopen the Strait of Hormuz. The Iranian foreign minister had said Friday that the choice rests with the United States. He called it a concrete seven-day plan that had been conveyed to the U.S. through mediator Qatar and was ready to start as soon as the U.S. accepts. Officials in Greece say several members of an American family were killed Friday in a building collapse in Athens. A Greek fire official said Saturday the four tourists whose identities have not been released were staying in a two-story building that buckled after a possible gas explosion. This is SRN News.
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0: communists are storming the gates of Mayberry. Republicans are sipping Chardonnay at Mar-a-Lago. The GOP has let down President Trump, and they've let down voters. But there is still time to fix what is broken. The Grand Old Party just needs a swift kick in their blessed assurance. Get it together, people, or else we'll all be slurping borscht in a D.C.-run gulag. I'm Todd Stearns.
1: She's smart, beautiful, and a former Fox Business Channel host. 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

0: right, we're back with more of the CNC Auto Show. I'm David. I'm here with Aaron and Jamie, and we've got some special guests, Aaron.
1: Yes, we do. We have Tim Prendergrass here with us, and he is from the Augusta area. He's with the Vet Center.
2: Yes, sir.
1: And that's the outreach specialist.
2: Yes, sir.
1: We really appreciate you joining us here because I know you're going to have some good information for us. We also have Tommy Neal, outreach specialist. And Tommy, you're from the Columbia area.
3: Yes, sir, from the Columbia area.
1: And that's Columbia, South Carolina.
3: Yes, sir, Columbia, South Carolina.
1: Yeah, I got a friend of mine from South America, and he called, and he was from. He said, I'm in Columbia.
3: Right.
1: And he said, no, not that Columbia. I told him to come by and see me. He said, that's the wrong Columbia.
0: Oh,
1: he said,
0: I'm be a little bit of a trip, huh?
1: Yeah. Then he made me a shirt that said that one time shortly after that because he really liked that. Okay, we appreciate you both being here. Tommy, I'll start with you. I see the beautiful vehicle that's back there. It's got things to do with the Vet Center on it. Beautiful piece of equipment. What is that used for? What do you do?
3: Yes, sir. So that's we call that a mobile Vet Center. We can do a lot of things with that. It's a pretty versatile piece of equipment. We can do counseling. So we can bring counselors out with us and do counseling on the spot. I have two counselors' rooms set up. But we can also do everything from emergency doctor visits. We can do shock clinics or hearing exams. We can do all kind of things. Disaster relief. So we set up as water points around the country, like for flood or hurricane disasters or whatever. We can do a lot of things. We have a lot of communication assets on there as well. We have direct satellites. We can do you can do doctor's appointments over, like secure doctor's appointments. You can do secure messaging if the disaster relief people needed to talk to somebody in the area with the and needed a secure line. We could give them a secure line to do something like that. We have home phones, so just regular landline phones, where if we went to a disaster area, you could be able to make a call to your people somewhere else if the phone didn't work in your area. We have our own communication suite on there, and we can really do some good things for people when they need a little bit of communication and a little bit of help and support.
1: So that vehicle has multiple functions,
3: yes,
1: that
3: sir.
1: You use it for, and it sounds like it stays pretty busy because,
3: yes,
1: not only can you use it for events like this to let people know what's available, but also you can use it for emergency response, and you could use it for just every day going out and helping veterans that are out there. Tim,
2: sir.
1: You're in the Augusta area.
2: Yes, sir.
1: What type of things do you do day to day?
2: So we're considered a brick and mortar type vet center. And so as an outreach specialist, I'm out in the community trying to connect with, locate, and inform active duty, National Guard, reservists, and veterans in our community. The Augusta Vet Center covers 20 counties, 6 in South Carolina, 14 in Georgia. Where our counties leave off by zip code, then like Tommy's picks up for Columbia because he's adjacent. Then there are 7 vet centers in the state of Georgia, 4 in South Carolina. So once we're connecting with them, we're going to assess what their needs are. If they need counseling and they're eligible, then we're going to get them scheduled for a counseling visit. If they just have questions about how do I enroll in VA healthcare, like how do I get a copy of my DD-214, I'm looking for legal assistance. Are there any resources in this area? That's the bulk of the work that I'm going to do as an outreach specialist.
1: And there's a lot of people out there that that have no idea what is available to them if they would just ask.
2: Correct. I mean, in this area, in the CSRA, there's about 66,000 veterans, and you have the active duty installation. And so we provide services to active. Now, they do get a TAP class when they're in separation. However, they're drinking from a fire hydrant, not a water fountain. And so they're getting all this info, and they may not remember it all. And they're not getting out for 6 months to a year later. So we're getting those phone calls too, but we're also

0: being proactive, and we're making phone calls to recently separated service members just to refresh their memory that the vet center is here for them.
1: Well, I can't help but mention one of the main reasons that I went over there, and I'm so excited about you being there and things like this going on that helps Project Lifted Spirits. But I was in the Air Force. I got out, and I just started working, got busy, no health issues, really, and everything just flowing good. Next thing you know, a lot of years flew by.
2: Got a little older.
1: My hearing got where it wasn't as good as it should have been, and I used to work on jet engines. And so my sister said, you know, you need to go over there and talk to them on the military side or talk to the VA center about that. And so I always listen to my sister because she really helps me a lot in a lot of ways. And so I went, and it has been amazing. What's there that you have no idea all the wonderful things that are there, and it's just very well organized. They text you, let you know when the appointments. Now, and I realize that's a little bit of a different area than you work in, but it's all kind of built together in a way to where it's it would be worthwhile that if you possibly could go to one of those centers or come talk to you, right, it would be well worth it for anybody that was in the military.
0: Right. We're very collaborative. So if someone walks in or calls, sometimes they see the term vet center and they think we're a veterinarian. Mm-hmm. So they will bring a pet into the vet center thinking they're going to get services for their animal. Yeah. I will do a segue and say, well, we're not a veterinarian, but have you ever served?
1: Uh-huh.
0: And if they say, yeah, then I'll ask them if they've connected to their benefits. And if they're not enrolled in VA healthcare, I'm going to give them a point of contact. Sometimes I'll meet them at the hospital and walk them to where they need to go, because we're all about, I mean, Tommy and I are both veterans. We've served in the Army.
3: Yes, sir. Army and the Air Force.
1: And we
3: a little
1: appreciate
3: bit.
1: Y'all's service.
3: Yeah, thank
1: we
3: you so
1: sure
3: much.
1: Thank
3: we
1: you.
3: Appreciate your service as well.
0: Yes. So we're here to be a point of contact so that we can educate and empower other veterans, active duty service members, National Guard, reservists, and their families to what they may be entitled to and they don't know.
1: Okay, all you vets out there, if you're not going to the VA or signed up for veterans benefits, you need to do it big time.
3: Yes, sir.
4: Absolutely.
0: Visit va.gov, and there's a find a VA location right in the top center of the page. You can put in your zip code, hit the pull down menu. You got a host of a suite of different entities that you can search out that are, and it'll come up with what's closest to you.
1: And it's easy to use.
0: Yes, sir.
1: And like I think that's the thing that stands out for me. Everything is so well organized, in my opinion. I mean, they call you before an appointment. You go over there. They check you out. They say, here's what we do. And it's just well organized and very, very caring people there. Like you said, I was looking for something, some room. And I asked somebody, hold on. And they took me there. they didn't just let me go find it. So I thought that was great. And we appreciate that. Now, one thing we want to make sure that we mention, if somebody was, let's say they were listening and they said, I would like to consider doing that. Let's say they wasn't even in the Augusta area right here. They're listening, on a radio show somewhere in, Texas. Austin, we play in Austin, somewhere in a different city. How would they find out how to sign up for this or get more information?
0: So one way is to go to va.gov. Like I said, that's a website for the VA. Find a VA location. Put in Austin, Texas. Matter of fact, I just did this week, and it's like 1.5 miles from the center of Austin. So there is an Austin Vet Center there.
1: Oh, yeah.
0: And so that's what they can do no matter where they're located. Put in their zip code. Hit Vet Centers as a search option. When they do that, hit search. A link is going to come up. And then you hit that link, it's going to give them the hours of operation, a telephone number, and the services that are provided there.
1: Okay. And there's a lot of different things. I always like to tie almost everything into transportation and cars. There's ways that if there's disabilities that might keep them from being able to safely continue to drive a car, there's things available that would help them with a lot of that type stuff too, right?
3: Yeah, absolutely. The VA does a really good job of trying to get out to veterans to pick them up, to bring them to appointments. They can also
0: do virtual.
3: Yeah, do virtual appointments. We can do phone appointments, especially with us.
1: And put things in their vehicles to make them adapt to whatever
3: exactly right.
1: type
3: exactly
1: disability
3: right.
1: they yep. may have. Let's say yep. that if they're not able to press a gas pedal, there's things that they can do to give hand controls
0: yes,
1: to where
3: definitely.
1: You can,
3: yes, most
1: you
3: definitely,
1: can
3: yeah.
1: give it the gas and things like that. And that's Gusta Mobility does a lot of that. My friends there, I was trying to think, but they do a lot of that. And I know that they've sent us veterans there that's had their vehicles modified and different things done. So I think that's a great service for them to be able to do that too.
3: Absolutely, yes, sir.
0: And while we're on vehicles, you know, they need to know what their state benefits are, because as a veteran in a state, you can potentially get a veteran license tag.
1: Uh-huh.
0: And then you're not going to pay, in Georgia, you're not going to pay the $20 tag fee.
1: Wow.
0: You just take your DD-214 with you to tag and registration, and they'll assess it, and you may walk away with a tag that doesn't cost you.
1: Tim, one thing I wondered, do they from time to time have different classes to let people know what all is available?
0: So Georgia Department of Veterans Services is there for people in our state. They cover several counties, which each office in South Carolina's side of CSRA, every county has a VSO office they can go to find out what their benefits are for the state.
3: Yeah, it's pretty simple to look them up. Just type in your county, so Edgefield County or Aiken County, VSO, right in the Google machine, and it'll pop right up. And
0: also on VA.gov, as an example, you can scroll down all the way down to the bottom of VA.gov. There's a dark blue banner. In like the second column, it's going to have your state VSOs.
1: Yep. All right, 5 seconds left. What is the best, what's your favorite vehicle out here so far?
0: The Camaros that are sitting right here.
1: All right, Tommy.
3: Hey, that Bel Air over there, that's super nice too.
1: Yeah, there are some beautiful cars. Yes, hey, sir. We appreciate you both being here with us. Thank you.
3: Yeah, thank you, sir.
1: We'll be right back with more of the CNC Auto Show.
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0: 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I'm Eric Clements here with Debbie Clark.
1: Yes, sir.
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0: And we are on remote at the Polish Your Parts Car Show in downtown Augusta, right across the street from the VA. 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And I got a video the other day from somebody. And actually, that somebody is sitting right next to me, David Clark. I realize that the Waymo is a pretty common deal now. So many people in so many cities just they don't even think anything about it anymore. But there's a lot of people that have not actually been in a Waymo. It may not be in their city yet, because I think they're still rolling it out in a lot of places. But David visits a lot of these cities, and he was in a Waymo. He's went on two or three reports for us and rode in them. And David, you rode in another one?
1: I did.
0: Yeah.
1: It's fantastic, man. I love getting on my app and calling it up. It comes to me, and like I sent you the video. I mean,
0: I
1: walk straight up to the car. The doors are locked until I get close to it, and then it uses my Bluetooth to know that that's me, and it unlocks the door, and so then I can open it, and then you can hear it even talk to me.
0: How long did it take to get there?
1: 6 minutes?
0: 6 minutes. That's about the same as Uber.
1: Yeah. I mean, it's no different. The only thing that's better when I get in the Waymo is I don't have to talk to anybody.
0: Yeah.
1: I can talk to myself like I normally do.
0: Well, I miss that in a way, because I really enjoy talking to different people and getting their just opinion on things. But lately, I think that most Uber drivers are kind of trained not to talk much anymore. You run into one every now and then that will talk, but most of the ones I've been with, at least in the D.C. area, did not talk very much.
1: Well, I feel bad sometimes when I get into the Lyft and I'm on a phone call, or either I get a call that comes in and I'm on the phone while I'm sitting there and this person's driving me and I can't have a conversation with them.
0: Yeah. Well,
1: on the Waymo, I don't have to worry about that.
2: Yeah.
1: It's only me in there. So it's a blast. I mean,
0: and you could really say whatever you want to the Waymo driver, and they don't care.
1: Now, I found it interesting. Like, we were going down this road, and there was a kid that was driving a little scooter, like what we see, you know, everybody riding around here. And when the car saw, I mean, the kid kind of was on the sidewalk, but kind of eased, like it was coming off the sidewalk, and the car immediately started to slow down. Like, it predicted that something could potentially happen. So I thought that was interesting. All the cameras on this thing and how it keeps up with stuff is unreal. I made that video for you, and then I also FaceTime Murphy over at Rick's Paint Body, because Murphy had never seen one, and he's like, that is insane. I can't believe this happened. I'm sitting there showing it to him, and his kids are going nuts. They're like, the kids are like, oh, we've seen these on YouTube or whatever. So it's fun.
0: Jamie, if you had the opportunity just to jump in there, M1, would you do it?
2: Well, I mean, David's tested it out, so
0: yeah,
2: I
0: so
2: guess
0: you feel
2: so
0: good about it now.
2: As long as I don't get stuck in a traffic circle somewhere.
0: Yeah, go around for
1: now. What was interesting was there was some bad weather one day in Arizona, and I did try and call one up, but it said the system was down.
2: Oh.
1: Like, so for some reason, I guess it wasn't good enough visibility.
2: Yeah.
1: So they actually shut them down and wouldn't run on the road. So that was interesting.
2: Yeah. Well, I mean, you know, I'd rather them know their limits and say, hey, this is a problem, and not run.
0: Well, that does lead me to another question that's kind of on the same subject. But I wanted y'all's opinion on this part also. You have Waymo, and then now cyber taxis coming on. One of the differences between the two is that the cyber taxi is using pretty much all cameras, from what I understand, to get around.
1: Yeah.
0: The Waymo, it relies on LiDAR, radar, and cameras, and highly detailed maps to be able to get there. Now, what I'm a little bit concerned about is relying primarily on cameras. Is that enough? I mean, because of things like sun hitting something a certain way, or the rain, or the conditions not right, dusk to dawn type situations. I just wonder if that's going to work as well as using the LiDAR and radar.
1: Well, they didn't have any. I was really trying to find a cyber taxi while I was out there, but couldn't find one in Arizona. I know they have them in Texas.
0: Mm-hmm.
1: You know, and if I can get out there, I'm gonna try one. I just want to see what it's about. I think. I think they've definitely got – Tesla's challenged everybody with technology, no doubt, in their cars. So I think, you know, if they feel comfortable with it.
0: Well, you know? And that is the other side of the coin there that I look at. I could not imagine Tesla putting something out that hadn't been tested and tested and retested.
1: Yeah.
0: So on that side of it, it would make me feel comfortable getting in because I trust Elon. I mean, he told me it's safe. I'm on.
1: Jamie, don't
0: trust him. But I do trust him. And if he said it's safe, I'm going to go ahead and jump in there. But in my opinion, I just can't see how just cameras can operate as efficiently as sonar, radar, LIDAR, all the other methods.
2: If I get in my truck and this first thing in the morning and I'm headed east straight into the sun, my collision avoidance turns off. The little light turns on that says it's disabled because of the sun.
0: Uh-huh.
2: So I don't know how that would work with just cameras.
0: Uh-huh. Oh, I had a phone call the other day, and I get a lot of people that call me. Different people just call and say, Aaron, I'm running into this issue. You got any ideas on it? And they were driving back from Savannah, and they had been there for a few days. And they said a lot of lights popped up on their dash, and one was the lane assist, one was the different things to do with ADAS system. And of course, I told it popped into my head. They said they were coming back from Savannah, bugs.
1: Yeah.
0: And sure enough, they got out and they stopped somewhere and they cleaned the bugs off the front of the car and everything went back to normal. So, yeah. So I will tell you that if you block some of these sensors, that you will get different messages up.
1: Well, you got that. You got, the rocks that are coming up. I mean, I've had people that have brought vehicles in and a rocks come up and hit the camera.
2: Yeah.
1: Right. And damage the camera and the camera doesn't work. So, I mean, there's all things that can affect it. I mean, if you look at a lot of the procedures for the calibrations and when you get faults, one of the main things they say to do first is to clean the front of it, is to make sure you clean it out so it's getting, good signal. Mm-hmm. So,
0: well, one article that I read, it said, which approach will win, Tesla's camera-only system or Waymo's sensor-heavy driven system? So we just wait and see comes up.
1: The vans with Waymo that they had out were awesome.
0: Uh-huh.
1: So they've got, I've been getting in the cars, but they've got the vans out there now that they have like their bench seating, but you actually face each other while it kind of drives you down the road.
0: Mm-hmm. I think they go forward and backwards the same.
1: These things look amazing. I mean, it definitely looks like an unreal car going down the road, but it's a Waymo. You can get in and have kind of a your own party bus with no driver.
0: Yeah. Well, there will be some amazing things coming up, and it continues to evolve. It continues to get better, and I think that without question, the cyber taxis and the Waymos, they are here to stay and will be much more common in other cities as time goes on, without question.
1: And they're just as cost effective. I mean, I think my one Waymo was $17.
2: Yeah.
1: So I mean, it's not that expensive.
0: Yeah.
1: So.
0: It's going to be some good stuff. Okay. Oh, we ate that segment up.
1: And this is the last one for this hour.
0: Oh, this is the last one. Yeah. Oh, no. I'm glad you said that because I need to mention that wraps up the first hour of the CNC Auto Show live from Polishing Parts Car Show. And big thanks to co-host David Clark, Jamie Bridges, and also our producers, Mason Rogers, Mariana Lopez, and Trip Clark. And thank you to everyone who tuned in, dialed in, or clicked in. And we'll be back with another CNC Auto Show very shortly. 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
7: News this hour from Town Hall, I'm Mary Rose. A new study shows the expansion of Medicaid is being linked to better outcomes for older adult cancer patients living in low-income areas.
8: The expansion started under the Affordable Care Act more than a decade ago. Researchers at the American Cancer Society are finding the expansion has resulted in earlier cancer diagnoses. They analyzed national cancer database information for nearly 1.5 million people aged 65 and older in low-income communities who were diagnosed with cancer between 2010 and 2021. I'm Tammy Trujillo.
7: A new move against Iran's financial network is being welcomed as a step toward holding the terror financing regime accountable. Correspondent Bernie Bennett has the details.
9: The United Arab Emirates says it has sanctioned local branches of Iran's bank Meli, accusing them of violating laws against money laundering, terrorism financing, and weapons proliferation. The order blocks financial transactions between the branches and Iran, including trade finance and fund transfers. Critics say the UAE should go further and stop Iran from rerouting money through third countries. Bernie Bennett reporting.
7: A final vote is expected in the Senate Monday on a bill dealing with college sports. This marks the furthest college sports legislation has advanced in Congress. The Protect College Sports Act needs at least 51 votes to officially advance through the Senate and would be a win for the NCAA and its conferences. The bipartisan bill would give the NCAA the power to establish new rules on athletic eligibility, transfers in player compensation, and put restraints on conference realignment, and a future Super League. Alabama and TikTok reached a multi-million dollar settlement. More on these stories at townhall.com.
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7: Cancer is more common in people with type 2 diabetes. Jim Forbes has more.
11: A new study being presented at the European Association for the Study of Diabetes shows cancer impacts people with type 2 diabetes twice as much as the rest of the population. Researchers looked at health data for all adults living in Denmark between the years of 1996 and 2022 for their study. One of the study's lead authors says it highlights the need to prioritize cancer prevention and early detection as part of long-term diabetes care. I'm Jim Forbes.
7: Officials in Greece say several members of an American family were killed Friday in a building collapse in Athens. A Greek fire official said Saturday the four tourists whose identities have not been released were staying in a two-story building that buckled after a possible explosion. Breaking news, townhall.com. For most of Wednesday's Senate Judiciary Committee hearing on protecting women's sports, not a single Democratic senator was in attendance. Tennessee Republican Senator Marsha Blackburn says America should honor our overlooked athletes.
12: I fully believe we should take October 10th, 1010, which Roman numerals XX, and we should celebrate all 3 million of our high school and college female athletes.
7: The Pennsylvania Department of Health announced Friday that 55 new measles cases has been reported in the state. Officials said that 890 measles cases had been confirmed across 39 counties in the state so far this year. The outbreak has resulted in 173 hospitalizations statewide and 4 measles-related deaths. More on these stories at townhall.com.
13: Foundations of Freedom, a look at America's founding principles and the leaders who shaped our nation.
14: You know, Ronald Reagan believed self-government required something that government could never replace, responsibility in the hands of the people. In his 1981 inaugural address, Reagan warned against the idea that America had become too complicated to be governed by its citizens. Reagan asked, "If no one among us is capable of governing himself, then who among us has the capacity to govern someone else?" For Reagan, limited government was not about having no government. It was about remembering where responsibility begins, with individuals, families, communities, and the people themselves. Because when government assumes every responsibility, citizens gradually surrender their own. Self-government asks more of us than dependence ever will. And freedom requires a people willing to govern themselves before asking government to do it for them.
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16: All right, welcome to the show, everybody. I'm your host, Kenny Michaels. It is great to be here today. Welcome, welcome, welcome. Wow, have we got news for you, especially if you have retirement accounts. This show is going to be really powerful. Why? Well, think about it. People put money in retirement accounts for tax purposes. This show today is going to open your eyeballs if they're not open already. All right, welcome to the show. I'm Kenny Michaels. This is Striking Gold. All right, the number to get me live. I've turned the phone lines on, 888-961-0222. Again, 888-961-0222. By the way, you can follow me on Instagram. Type in Striking Gold with Kenny Michaels, all one real long word. And you can be my follower on Instagram. I'd love to have you. Also, Facebook, the same thing, by the way. You can follow me on Facebook, Striking Gold with Kenny Michaels. Okay, and you can also go to kennysgoldquiz.com if you're ready to move into the greatest investment in America, physical gold and silver. Here we go. So MoneyWise, which is a big financial article I read, says 401ks and IRAs are ticking time bombs. Wow. When we start a job and they offer us when we're young a retirement account and we take it, we don't think about the ticking time bomb because we're young, right? When we're young, we are indefensible, or whatever they call it. Invincible. We're invincible. We're indefensible too. I got news for you. But we're invincible when we're young, right? So we don't think about the ticking time bomb. Listen to this. If you have a retirement account and you have $1 million in that retirement account, your account's only worth $760,000. You say, well, why, Mr. Michaels? Because of taxes. You owe tax on that money. So you may think you have $1 million, but it's only valued at $760,000. An inherited IRA that is $750,000 triggers a $120,000 tax bill to your heirs. I've just showed you two ticking time bombs. However, how do you defuse the bomb? What do you do? Mr. Michaels, is there anything? Do I wear a hazmat suit? What do I do? How do I disarm this bomb? Very simple. You move to gold. Because when you move a retirement account into gold, the ticking time bomb only becomes a firework. That's all it is. It's a firework. It still has a little boom to it, but not an explosion. It has a little boom. You still owe a little tax, but you don't have an explosion. So the way to defuse the bomb from a bomb to a firework, from a bomb to a sparkler, remember sparklers when we were kids? You know, you'd go to a 4th of July party and all the little kids would run around with the sparklers, wave them in the air. They were harmless. They were harmless. A retirement account that is in gold and silver is a sparkler. For taxes, it's a sparkler. A retirement account in paper in the stock market is a bomb. So, you want to play with bombs? You want to play with sparklers? Well, sparklers are safe. Bombs are not. Right? Gold is safe. Stocks are not. Kind of works together. The larger the retirement account, the larger the distribution has to be. And the larger the distribution has to be, the larger the tax you pay. That's on 24/7 Wall Street. They did a big article on this. The larger the retirement account, the larger the withdrawal. The larger the withdrawal, the larger the tax. Yikes! But what if I told you, listen to this, that if you move to gold, the larger the retirement account, the larger the distribution, and the smaller the tax. Wow! So what a way to benefit on the positive side and benefit on the negative side of a retirement account. Wow! It's crazy. It's crazy. In stocks, the larger the account, the larger the required withdrawal, the larger the tax, right? But in gold, the larger the retirement account, the larger the withdrawal, the smaller the tax. So you still get the large growth, you still get the large withdrawal, but you don't have to give so much away. So when you're in stocks, it's a ticking time bomb. When you're in gold, it's a sparkler. It's what it is. It's a sparkler. It's one of those little sparklers of 4th of July. You wave around, that little sparkler, right? It's not an explosion. 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But my goodness, let's get out of the bomb. Okay? Money.com says, listen to this, gold is climbing, and now's the time to buy. I love the people who say, Mr. Michaels, I've been listening to you for months. I always think, what's wrong with you people? What's taking you so long? I don't get it. But anyway, I've been listening to you for months, and I'm waiting for gold to go down. Okay, see ya. See ya. That's like saying, listen, I'm waiting for Babe Ruth to sign with the Dodgers. He's dead. The days of low, cheap gold is dead. It's dead. D-E-A-D, dead. Finish, kaput, no mas, whatever they call it. It's dead. If you're waiting for gold at lower prices, see you later. We're leaving you in our dust. It's not headed that way. I'm sorry. Your president is pushing gold. Your president is pushing to reprice gold. Your president is competing with China to see who owns the most gold. China's in the middle of a reset right now. The days of cheap gold is over. You want cheap gold? You want cheap gold? Go to TJ Maxx and go to the jewelry department and buy a cheapo bracelet. There you go. $60. There's cheap gold. Go get it, Tiger. And what do you think that bracelet's going to be worth in a month? Probably $40. Because it's a cheapo bracelet. When you put gold in your IRA, you're putting the future and the growth in your IRA. The larger the IRA, the larger the withdrawal. The larger the withdrawal, the smaller the tax in gold. The larger the IRA, the larger the withdrawal, the larger tax you pay if you stay in stocks. Makes sense, right? So there you go. There you go. 24/7 Wall Street wrote an article that says the larger the retirement account, the larger the distribution, the larger the tax. What do you do? What do you do? How do you get out of a ticking time bomb? Simple. Move to gold. I started this show by saying that $1 million retirement account today, according to Yahoo Finance, is worth $760,000 because of tax. And not everybody has $1 million in their retirement account, right? I use that as an example. What if you have $400,000 in your retirement account? It's really only worth about $280,000. So now, can you retire on $280,000? In most parts of this country, no. So how, if you have a $400,000 retirement account, how do you keep it closer to $400,000? You move to gold. You have knuckleheads who do a radio show. I've heard them. And they say, you should move to gold, folks, because the country's in debt. So therefore, move your money to gold. That is the dumbest thing I've ever heard. Newsflash, the country has always been in debt. That's not why you move to gold. You don't move to gold because the country's in debt. Do you pay your credit card because I owe money on mine? Right? Do you make a payment on your credit card because, well, I'm going to pay my credit card because Mr. Michaels owes on his? That's the dumbest thing I've ever heard. Think about it. These dumb radio shows that say, well, you know, you should move to gold because the U.S. is $41 trillion in debt. Well, good, that's the U.S.'s problem. That's not why you move to gold. You move to gold because, think about it, I'm not talking to 30-year-olds right now. I'm talking to people my age, 64, 59, 73, 80, 90, whatever. Seniors don't move to gold because the country's in debt. That's dumb and stupid. You move to gold to keep your money. to pay less to the government. The fact the government is $41 trillion in debt is the government's problem. It's not your problem. If I'm in debt, is that your problem? And if you're in debt, is that my problem? It's not. If the country's in debt, that's the country's problem. At the moment, that's Trump's problem. Whose problem it will be when Trump is out? Well, that remains to be seen. But here's what I will tell you. You don't move to gold because the country is in debt. That's just dumb. That's dumb. Because the country will always be in debt. You move to gold to make your retirement accounts retirable. Is that a word, retirable? It is now. If it's not, it's in the Michaels Webster Dictionary. Anyway, here's what I will tell you, is that most of you think your retirement account is retirable. It's not, because the cost of living is going up. There was a big article that says Americans think they can never retire. That's disgusting to me, because you can. You just get out of the asset you're in and move into the asset where you can. And that's gold. Look, think about this. If retirement accounts are pre-tax, that means at some point you owe the tax. And the larger your account goes, the more you owe. That's just the way it works. Uncle Sam wants their hand on the growth. Picture this. If this doesn't disgust you, picture this. Picture you're in Las Vegas and you're sitting at a blackjack table and you're killing it. You get blackjack, then you get 11, you double down, you get a 10, bingo baby, 21. Next hand's blackjack, next hand's 20, next hand's 10, you double down, you get an ace. Bam! You're killing it! And you're collecting money! And all of a sudden, someone from the casino walks over, taps you on your shoulder and says, "Sir, some of these winnings here, I'm just going to reach under your arm while you're playing. I'm not here to disturb you, sir. Here's a free drink. I'm just going to reach under your arm and take some of the winnings, okay? Because taking it back to the house. Because the casino's taking back some of the money." That's what the government is on retirement accounts. They're the casino. Right? They're the casino. And so while you're winning money, their hand comes up under your arm, kind of like my ex-wife used to do. When I took her to Vegas, I would be playing cards and I'd be winning. And this hand, almost like Cousin It from the Addams Family, you know, this hand would come under my arm and it would talk to me. It would say, "Hello, hello, honey." And I'd be like, "Who are you?" "I'm the person taking the winnings off the table." And my wife would stick her hand under my arm and take the winnings. And next thing you know, the kids were in a stroller. Next thing you know, she's gone at the mall across the street. Okay, gone. And I thought, man, I am married to Uncle Sam. Well, that's what retirement accounts are. Okay, you're sitting there with money and Uncle Sam puts their hand underneath their cousin It. And they go, "Hey, this is ours. Thank you." And you're like, wait, I'm trying to retire. "I understand, but this is ours." Really? Hell no. That's the ticking time bomb in a retirement account. I'm not knocking retirement accounts. I think they're great. I think they're fabulous. But it gets to a point based on your age where it's no longer about stocks. It's no longer about someone sticking their hand under your arm and taking your money. It's about you keeping your money. That's why you go to gold, to limit your liability to Uncle Sam so you can retire, so there's enough there to retire. You don't go to gold because the country's in debt. To hell with the country in debt. That's the country's problem, not yours. So if anybody tries to convince you, you know, "Sir, you should move your retirement account because the country's $41 trillion in debt," I would scratch my head going, "Why do I care the country's $41 trillion in debt? I'm 68 years old. I got to make sure I got enough money to retire on." That's why you go to gold. I got to make sure the government doesn't take my money to pay off their debt. That's why I go to gold. Let the government figure out how to pay off their debt. But don't take my money to do it. But if I stay in stocks, if you stay in stocks, you're in a ticking time bomb. And you'll never truly retire. It's crazy. All right, the number to get me live, 888-961-0222. Again, 888-961-0222. 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Give them a call. They're there right now. Tell them the good-looking Brad Pitt of Precious Metals sent you. The sexiest guy on radio, Kenny Michaels, host of the show Striking Gold. Okay? All right. By the way, follow me on Instagram and Facebook. Just type in Striking Gold with Kenny Michaels, and you'll become a follower of mine. We're getting a lot of people on social media reaching out. So do it. I'm a great guy to follow, and it's a great show to follow, and I hope it's informational, and I hope it's helpful. All right. What is propelling gold? There's this rush in America for everybody to buy gold. What is propelling gold? Okay, here's my answer. It's not what is propelling gold. It's who is propelling gold. Who, like an owl. Who? Okay? It's China and Poland. They're propelling gold. They're the big buyers in the world. Oh, India buys and the U.S. buys and the U.S. takes. The U.S. took Venezuela's gold and taking more. They're taking Iran's gold. They're taking more because we have a president obsessed with gold. Thank you, President Trump. We love you for that. My IRA loves you, Mr. Trump, because I'm in gold. And I'm killing it. I'm killing it, baby. And our president re-put on True Social, I said this the other week, Jim Rickard's video about gold going to 10,000 by the end of the year. Now you've got people chit-chatting all over the place about why did Trump push that out worldwide? Does that mean Trump is telling the rest of the world, hey, I'm going to reprice it here in the States at 10,000? Is that what that means? A lot of people think that. That might be why Wells Fargo is saying gold's going to double by year end. Well, double would be just about 10,000. That may explain why J.P. Morgan Chase said gold to 10,000. So it's an exciting as hell time to buy gold and buy silver. But the most exciting part about buying gold and silver, especially in a retirement account, the most exciting part about buying it through a retirement account rollover is that you get growth. Because gold's been outperforming everything. When it's time to take withdrawals, you have to take them. But you get to keep more of the money and give away less to Uncle Sam. That's the secret. The secret in retirement, how do you retire? The secret in retirement account is being able to have enough to retire. That's the secret. You get to an age where the secret is no longer how much can I make. It's how much can I keep. I've said this 1,000 times. And so, gold is a ticking time bomb for explosion and growth. Gold's a ticking time bomb to the government, not to you. Stocks are a ticking time bomb to you, not to the government. The government knows that as long as you stay in paper, so long as you stay in paper, they benefit. Wall Street wins. The house wins. The casino wins. The minute you go to gold, you're the winner in the casino. You beat the house. You beat the house. That's it. Isn't that the name of the game, right? When we go to casinos and we play blackjack or we play roulette or what's that game? Baccarat. I don't even know how to play that game. I can't even pronounce it. And then there's Pai Gow, which I never understood. I had a friend tell me once, when you play Pai Gow, you push a lot. I go, well, I don't want to be pushed by people. I hate that. I hate that, being pushed by people. But you push, you push, you push. How do you make money if you push? You don't make any money if you push. Why would you play a game you can't make any money at? Anyway, I'm going off on a casino tangent here. But the point is that the government's the house. You understand that, right? The government's the house. And so, they always win. Newsflash. Those gorgeous hotels in Las Vegas are not built by the winners. They're built by the losers. Okay? They're built by the house. Where'd the house get the money? From you. Because you lost. What the hell runs Wall Street? Your money. Who benefits? The big boys at the top benefit. Not you. And, you know, at 64 years old, I don't choose to benefit the U.S. government. If they're in debt, that's their problem. I got to watch out for me, my children, and my grandchildren. Period. End of story. I am not here to make the government rich. I'm here to get to retirement. And I'm here to leave a legacy. That's what I'm here for. All right, I'm Kenny Michaels. This is Striking Gold. 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That's the name of the game. 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I'm Kenny Michaels. This is Striking Gold. We're taking a break. We'll be right back.

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1: SRN News, I'm Mary Rose. A major nor'easter is pummeling the East Coast with heavy rain and strong winds. The powerful storm is packing wind gusts near 60 miles per hour and 12-foot waves that threaten coastal flooding. Parts of New York and New Jersey are under a state of emergency and hundreds of flights have been canceled. PowerOutage.com says over 100,000 customers from Pennsylvania to Rhode Island have lost service already today due to the storm. Several members of an American family have been killed in a building collapse in Athens. A Greek fire official said today the four tourists whose identities have not been released were staying in a two-story building that buckled after a possible gas explosion on Friday. And a new study says kids who have their own smartphones at age 12 are more likely to develop eating disorders.
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to the show. The number to get me live, 888-961-0222. Again, 888-961-0222. You can follow me on Instagram. Just go to Striking Gold with Kenny Michaels. Same thing on Facebook, by the way. On either one, you can type in Striking Gold with Kenny Michaels. Become a follower of mine. I'd love to have you. Truly, it's fun having people and people sending in questions, and I answer them all week long. It's fun. I love it. Got a lot of nice people. A lot of nice people out there. All right. By the way, go to kennysgoldquiz.com if you're ready to get gold and silver, whether it's your cash in the bank or your retirement account. We're talking this week, today's show, about a ticking time bomb is how we started. Good Lord. MoneyWise, which is a big news source I read, talks about that 401ks and IRAs, retirement accounts, are ticking time bombs. And then Yahoo, right after that, came out with an article that said $1 million in a retirement account is only worth $760. That's disgusting. Disgusting. That's on a million. Can you imagine if you have $200,000 in your retirement account right now, what it's really worth? Yeah, probably closer to $140,000. So think about it. You're 68 years old. Think about it. And I hate to be so blunt. But I'm not gonna sugarcoat anything here, people. You're adults who are tuning in. If you're 68 years old, can you retire on $140,000? Nowhere in this country. Hell, there's almost nowhere in the world you can retire on $140,000. Maybe in a hut in Zimbabwe next to Gilligan. Maybe if your ship gets, your minnow gets shipwrecked on an island next to Gilligan and the skipper. And the millionaire and his wife right here on Michael's Island. Okay, anyway, the point is, you can't retire anywhere in the world on $140,000 and you're 68 years old. Hello, newsflash, how long do you intend to work? Well, if you have $200,000 in your IRA, it's only worth $140,000. So now you have $140,000, and you're supposed to get through your golden years on that? That's not so golden. So you're right. You'll never retire. Or you'll sell your home, take your money, and move into a hut, and you'll find a banana tree, and you'll cut down the bananas. So bananas can fill you up. It can hold you over for a meal. So you got bananas. We got that, right? And what else is in the jungles with the huts? Are there any berries? We don't know which ones are poisonous and which ones aren't. I'll tell you what's poisonous. What's poisonous is a retirement account in the stock market. That's what's poisonous. Because, as 24/7 Wall Street said, the larger the retirement account, the larger the withdrawal. The larger the withdrawal, the larger the tax. Ha ha, I've got a solution. That's the ticking time bomb. Now I'm going to say, well, I don't want to maneuver a time bomb. I'd rather play with a sparkler. So here's what I'm going to do. I'm going to move to gold. I'm going to get a larger retirement account. I'm going to take a larger withdrawal. I'm going to pay a smaller amount of tax. That's what's appealing to retirees. That's what's appealing to people my age at 64. I said in the beginning of this show that when you're young and you take a job, you graduate college.

0: college. How old are you these days when you graduate college? Nobody gets it done in 4 years. Nobody gets it done in 4 years. I had one son that got it done in 4 years. And I'm like, dude, you're a freak of nature. Anyway, but most people, what do they graduate college? If they go right from high school, 23, 26, 25, right? Right? Okay. So these young folks graduate college. They get a job. They're massively in debt. Student loans, right? Massively in debt. And they go get a retirement account through their job. They get a 401k. They can't do anything with it. They can't take the money out. They're too young. There's too many tax penalties and ramifications. So it's invested in the stock market. And they never think at that age, this is a ticking time bomb. They're just happy as you know what to just get a job. They don't realize it's a ticking time bomb until it's time to go get the money. And they're like, what do you mean? This was supposed to be for my retirement account. What do you mean I'm paying 30% in tax? What do you mean? That's the ticking time bomb. It's not what you think it is. It builds, sure, over the years, it builds. And you're looking at what you have. Say, okay, I can retire now. I got $800,000. No, you don't. No, you don't. You only have about $480,000. Because you owe tax on the money. So you can't retire on that 800 because that 800 ain't real. Ah, but when you go to gold and you have 800, you end up with more like 600, 650, not 480. Now we're talking, baby. That's the reason why people our age go to gold. Not when some stupid, someone gets on the radio and says, go to gold because the country's in debt, folks. The country's in debt. The country always has been in debt. And by the way, the country will always be in debt. What do you think? You can run this entire country without bills? I can't even run my household without bills. I've tried it. They shut off my lights. They turned off my gas. I couldn't drive my car. So you can't run this country without debt. So anyone who tells you you should move to gold because somebody else has a debt problem is stupid. Stupid. Why do you care that the country's in debt?
1: Well, I'm a proud American, Mr. Michaels, and I'm 82 years old, and I just want to make sure that my great-grandchildren live in a country that can provide for them.
0: Listen, I got news for you. Your great-grandchildren, the country will provide. Because the country prints money regardless of whether they have it or not. There's only one institution in the whole stinking world that can write a check and the check will clear the account without funds in it. And that's the United States government. Don't ever forget that. If I write a check and there's no money in that account to cover the check, what happens? Boing! There goes my check. It bounces. But the government is $41 trillion in debt, and they can write me a check, and my bank will pay it. Good Lord, and their bank will pay it. Think about that. So why does it matter that the country's in debt? Doesn't affect you any. But what does affect you is your ability to have the legal right to retire. And in order to do that, you've got to keep your money, not give it away. That's why you go to gold. That's why seniors go to gold. They take their retirement accounts, they go to gold. And with money.com saying gold is climbing, now's the time to buy. Yahoo Finance says retirement accounts are a tax trap. I love that. They're a tax trap. Of course they are. That's how do you think the government makes money, people? Sure, they have sales tax, gas tax, go to the bathroom tax, right? Get married tax, have a baby tax. they're taxing everything. But one of the biggest places the government dips into are retirement accounts. Because there's trillions and trillions and trillions of dollars out there in retirement accounts. What did Trump say weeks ago? He tweeted, He who holds the gold makes the rules. So when you're in when you're in stocks, you're playing by their rules. When you're in gold, they're playing by your rules. I said that weeks ago. Okay? So you're always going to pay tax in a retirement account. The question isn't if I pay tax. The question is, how much tax do I pay? The more tax you pay, the less you have for you at retirement. The more tax you pay, the less you have for you at retirement, and the more goes to Uncle Sam. That's why seniors have a rush to gold right now, and it's going to continue. One thing I haven't spoken about yet, so I'll mention it now. There is an alarm going off in this world for silver. The alarm is ringing for silver. The silver alarm is going off. China is now buying so much gold. Now they're buying up so much silver. China's making it hard for the rest of the world to get their hands on silver. You think, oh my gosh, that's bad. No, oh my gosh, that's good. That's good. Because they're creating a smaller supply. That's good. Because the demand is crazy off the charts. So as China creates a smaller supply of silver, the more it becomes worth, the more I want to own it. Don't poo-poo or bag on China for buying up silver. Thank them if you're in gold and silver. Thank them. Because they're creating a low supply of silver, which with the demand being so high and the supply being so low, there no wonder people are saying silver's going to triple by year end. I get it. I see it. So you may be told China's our enemy, and in many respects they are. But for me personally, if I'm in gold and silver, China's my buddy. China's my pal. Because they're pushing my retirement account through the roof. And when the time comes that I have to make a withdrawal, you guessed it, Uncle Sam's debt of $41 trillion, I ain't helping with that. They'll have to find you people that stay in stocks can help with that. Okay? All right, the number to get me live, 888-961-0222. I'm Kenny Michaels. This is Striking Gold. 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If you go to Golden Crest Metals, you'll get great customer service, a fantastic price, and you'll be treated well. And most importantly, you won't get ripped off. I can't tell you how many people reach out to me on a weekly basis and ask me to fix a problem they had because they bought from the wrong company. Ladies and gentlemen, I am not a bail bondsman. I'm tired of bailing people out. If you go to the wrong company and you get ripped off and you buy the wrong product, that's on you. I'm too busy to bail people. I'm swamped. I feel like the whole world is reaching out to me to buy gold. Yes, I'm grateful to have a successful radio show. Yes, I'm grateful to be on all over the country. I'm grateful for that. Yes. And then you people are what make this show, not me. I just talk behind the mic. You people take the time to listen and to watch me on YouTube and to join me on Instagram and Facebook. But this show is not for the young. It's not for the young. Because the young don't know they're sitting on a ticking time bomb. And they're too young to move their accounts anyway. So those youngsters, later 20, 30 years down the road, they'll get it. This show is designed for people my age, 64, 59, 68, 62, who think they want to retire in 3 years and they got $140,000. You cannot retire anywhere in the United States. You can't retire anywhere in the world except for a hut next to Gilligan. I'm telling you, you cannot retire anywhere in the world on $140,000. You cannot. I would love for someone to tell me where that is and what kind of lifestyle is that. You got to wear one of those. What are those things they used to wear? Tarzan wore it. What was it? One of those, a loincloth. A loincloth. There you go. Yeah. See, so if you want to retire on $140,000, go to Ross. See if they sell loincloths. Put on your loincloth. Take off your shirt. Hold your spear. And you're in business till you die. Okay? Now, anywhere else you want to live, you need more than 140 grand. So move to gold. Not only do you get the growth, not only do you get to take your money out, but you get to take it out with less going to Uncle Sam. That's the name of the game. And for some of you who have money in the bank, let's talk about that. They're expecting bank runs coming up. Banks are in huge trouble. And I'm going to say something here that the banks are doing. And it irritates me to no end, is when I've had people reach out to me from the show who say, Mr. Michaels, I want to buy $50,000 worth of gold. I say, okay. And I want to do it with the money I have in the bank. So I say, okay, you can do a check or a bank wire. They say, Mr. Michaels, I'm going to do a wire so I get the money there to you faster. I say, okay, that's great. They go into their bank. They say, hi, I want to wire money. And they hand the wire instructions to the teller. And the teller sees that they're buying gold. The bank says things like, these are the stories I've heard. Don't buy gold. It's a scam. Really? Our own president has more gold than anybody I know. And is obtaining gold everywhere you turn. And here's where you know the banks are lying. This is the part that gets me. The head of our treasury, Scott Bessent, think about it. Listen to what I just said. The head of the treasury. Isn't the treasury who manages our banks and our money? He's pushing gold. So when your bank says it's a scam, your bank's a stinking liar. Your bank says that because how do banks make money? By keeping our money. Right? Because what money do they loan out? When a bank makes a home loan or an auto loan, where do they loan that money from? From our money. So if they have less money, then they have less money to loan out, then they can't make any money. Right? So the banks, I've heard stories like, don't buy gold, it's a scam. That is the dumbest thing I've ever heard. And if you believe that, then I've got swampland in Disneyland to sell you. Okay? Number two, I've heard stories of the banks say, well, you know, if you go to gold, we're going to have to report it to the government. Another lie. That's another lie. Because A, how do they know how much you're going to buy? How do they know what product you're going to buy? They're not reporting diddly squat of your gold and silver to the government. Is diddly squat a word? It is. It's a word. So it's in the Ken Michaels Webster Dictionary, diddly squat. Listen to me. Your bank will tell you anything to keep your money. I'm so tired of this nonsense. And there's people out there that believe it. It's kind of like the National Enquirer. You ever stand in line at the grocery store and you see the National Enquirer and it says, ready for this? It says, the good-looking Kenny Michaels is now touting crypto. That would be a bold-faced lie. Kenny Michaels doesn't tout crypto. The National Enquirer is a what do they call it? It's called yellow journalism, I think is what it's called. When you write stuff, what?
2: Tabloid.
0: A tabloid. There you go. It's a tabloid. Yeah, see, I got a smart engineer here in studio. Tabloid. So the tabloids write stuff to get you to buy it, right? It's not true. But you're like, oh my gosh, look what this says. I'm standing in line. I put the milk on the conveyor belt. Oh my God, look what it says. Dolly Parton was really married to John F. Kennedy. Oh my God. And you buy that nonsense. Well, that's the same thing as the banks telling you not to go to gold. The banks are trying to keep your money. They say don't go to gold because they don't want you to take the money out. How do you get around it? Two different ways you can get around it. You can either say, okay, thank you, walk out of the bank and write a personal check. That's one way around it, solves that problem. Or you could say to the bank, well, listen, thank you for your opinion, but this is my money. and I want you to wire the funds. And if the bank goes so far, because I had one bank do this, if the bank goes so far and says, nope, we don't care what you say, we're not going to wire the money. Okay, no problem. I'd like to close my accounts, please, and take all my money out. Now, think about how stupid the federal banking system is. They'll say no to wiring some of your money for gold because they don't want to let go of the money. And then I say, okay, I'll just take all my money out, which is more than what I was going to wire. Now they lose the whole stinking account. That's how stupid the federal banking system is. So if you have cash in the bank, get it out, get into gold. Best thing you can do for yourself. That's for sure. All right, the number to get me live. I'm worked up today. I can't help it. The number to get me live, 888-961-0222. 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All right. So, I want to recap a couple things we talked about on this show. Most importantly, 24/7 Wall Street is reporting the larger the retirement account, the larger the withdrawal, the larger the tax. 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Go to gold. 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Ladies and gentlemen, thank you for tuning into the show. I'm Kenny Michaels. This is Striking Gold. 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Striking Gold with Kenny Michaels. 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Bye-bye.
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4: If you're looking for a savior to deliver us this election season, you're looking in the wrong place. Democrats want their majority back. Given their past performance while in the majority, what did they do? They gave us open borders, men and women sports and locker rooms, inflation and gas prices higher than today, and much more. What makes voters think Democrats will do something different? It's the same with Republicans. They claim they can't pass the Save America Act because they don't have 60 votes in the Senate. Always the excuses. I doubt much will change if they maintain their majority. Our country is in trouble because we're working outside the Constitution, which promised limited government and maximum freedom. The late Bishop Fulton J. Sheen once said this, quote, America, it is said, is suffering from intolerance. It is not. It is suffering from tolerance. Tolerance of right and wrong, truth and error, virtue and evil, Christ and chaos. Our country is not so nearly overrun with the bigoted as it is overrun with the broad-minded. Amen to that. I'm Cal Thomas.
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10: News this hour from Town Hall, I'm Mary Rose. Folks on the big island of Hawaii are preparing for a deluge of rain from Hurricane Nolo. Correspondent Lisa Dwyer reports.
11: Residents of Hawaii's Big Island are bracing for another potentially catastrophic storm as Hurricane Nola is expected to bring flash flooding and extreme surf while passing south of the islands over the weekend. The island is already saturated from previous storms. Nola is forecast to intensify into a Category 3 hurricane or stronger on Saturday. Forecasters are warning the island could now see 10 to 15 inches of rain and 50-mile wind gusts. I'm Lisa Dwyer.
10: The 2026 midterm campaign heating up in North Carolina is drawing national attention. Vice President J.D. Vance says Democrats have allowed the institutions that once protected American citizens to fall into disarray.
12: Americans who are finishing school suddenly found themselves competing with 25 million illegal aliens, for precious jobs and homes that ought by right have gone to the American people. And as Democrats were running the country into the ground, something else was happening inside their very own party. The old establishment, the few reasonable Democrats in Congress, were giving way to a new generation of far-left activists.
10: On Monday, Vice President J.D. Vance was in Greensboro to campaign for Republican Senate nominee Michael Whatley, who faces former Democrat Governor Roy Cooper in the race for the Senate seat that will be vacated by outgoing Senator Tom Tillis. This race could impact the Republican slim Senate majority. Vice President Vance reminded voters gathered at the event what is at stake in the upcoming midterm elections. More on these stories at townhall.com.
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16: 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Well, Sherry Torkos is here to reveal the secret. She's a practicing pharmacist and author. She's written more than a dozen books on health, including the Canadian Encyclopedia of Natural Medicine. 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
17: Hey there, Mark. Thanks so much for having me. This secret nutrient that we're going to be talking about is called astaxanthin. Mm-hmm. And Reader's Digest, they featured it brilliantly in an article called The Latest It Antioxidant. Astaxanthin is a fountain of youth. As you mentioned, very popular in Japan, used mainstream for promoting beauty from within as a capsule. But here in North America, people just aren't as familiar with it. But listen to this. It has 60 human studies validating its efficacy. And as a pharmacist, this really caught my attention. And this nutrient is not something that you can get enough of in diet. It's found in salmon, but you'd really have to eat a lot of salmon, like 5 pounds, just to get a good daily dose.
16: Well,
17: so
16: as much as I do that. Yeah, I love salmon, but I'm not going that far. Sherry, I didn't know that there were 60 plus human clinical studies in this specific natural form of astaxanthin that happens to be in Purity's AstaFX formula. Talked about Japan. Now, this is a capsule. This particular astaxanthin is all the rage for skin health, as they've been finding in Japan. Very, very interesting on so many fronts here, right?
17: Yeah, for sure. I mean, astaxanthin at just a 4 milligram dose, and that's the clinical dose that is in Purity's AstaFX formula. Mm-hmm. It's clinically tested and shown to fight fine lines and wrinkles from the inside, and millions in Asia take it daily just for that. And I don't want to get too technical here, but just one human study that I'd like to mention to back up these benefits. They used the exact same dose and the type of astaxanthin that's in Purity's product, and they discovered significant benefits for skin hydration, skin texture, smoothness, elasticity, reduction of skin spots, And there was even a reduction of redness and an improvement in the evenness of skin tone. So we're talking about big beauty benefits, and it works from the inside out, which is fabulous. Men love it, women love it, and it's really catching on here in North America.
16: It sure is. It's a really impressive list of clinical benefits for beautifying skin from the inside out. No wonder they love it there in Japan, and now we're learning about it here. But Sherry, I know you like to say the wrinkle-reducing benefits and the skin tone benefits are just part of this. That's just kind of the cherry on the top. What do you mean by this?
17: Well, you know, I talk to a lot of people in the pharmacy every week. So I work as a pharmacist, and I also get a lot of friends and family and colleagues asking me about their health. And many people are, you know, in their 50s, 60s, 70s, and they really like the idea of a supplement that can help to improve the appearance of their skin. I mean, we all want beautiful, youthful skin. But for most people, this really isn't the key benefit. What's at the top of the list when you ask people, like, what do they most want to achieve in their health and their wellness? They want something that will help to promote muscle strength, and they want stamina. They want to be able to do the activities they enjoy: golf, tennis, hiking, playing with their kids and grandkids. And this is actually patented for muscle strength. You know, people want energy to fight fatigue. They want to feel sharp. They're also concerned about their vision. They want to keep their eyes healthy. People are concerned about heart health, circulation, immunity.
16: Right.
17: All of these areas, really, we're talking about staying healthy from the inside out. So, you know, when you think of it, the skin benefits are compelling, but to me, it's really just the cherry on the top.
16: Yeah, well, Sherry, you were saying that astaxanthin helps with endurance and performance against salmon loaded with astaxanthin. They perform these amazing feats of endurance. Astaxanthin is also found in high levels in the eyes of seagulls. Now, that's interesting. Humans bike faster when they supplement with a specific form of astaxanthin. So is there a common denominator in all of this, these kinds of bits of information?
17: Well, the research here is really clear. Astaxanthin is a molecule that fuels healthy performance, energy, stamina, strength. That's what we see in nature, and that's what we see in humans, too. It's like if you're getting older and you want an edge for strength, for energy, for youthful skin, to fight wrinkles from the inside out, but also to promote endurance and healthy vision, this is what you take. You take this AstaFX formula with a clinical dose of the right type of astaxanthin, and you really feel it. By one measure of antioxidant activity called singlet oxygen quenching activity, astaxanthin is 800 times stronger than CoQ10. And this was published in 2007 in a journal called Carotenoid Science. Another study found that astaxanthin is 6,000 times stronger than vitamin C as an antioxidant, again, in its singlet oxygen scavenging capacity. So it's incredible.
16: Well, I know Purity has a free bottle of AstaFX, just two little liquid capsules a day. That's all you need. And we're going to give out a special 800 number in just a moment for our listeners to take advantage of the free bottle offer. But before we do that, Sherry, Purity uses this natural form of astaxanthin, not that synthetic, cheaper form like you find out there on the market. This is really important as well, correct?
17: Yeah, you definitely need to do your homework when choosing supplements. And that's what I did. AstaFX uses 4 milligrams of the world's most clinically researched natural form of astaxanthin called Astareal.
16: Sherry Tarkos, pharmacist and author, is with us here on the program. Sherry, we learned today that astaxanthin is 6,000 times more powerful by this one measurement of antioxidant activity when compared to vitamin C. This AstaFX has so much power. Purity has something like 100 plus unsolicited testimonials on their website, and I found a couple that I especially enjoy. If I could read a couple of those, I think this is very interesting, if it's okay with you.
17: Sure, I think it's great to share feedback from people that are really taking the product.
16: Yeah, here's one from Ava in Texas. She gives AstaFX 5 stars, and she writes, quote, "After taking AstaFX, my son was visiting us and said, 'Mom, you look youthful. I'm a Purity Products customer for the last 3 years and will never go back.'" That's from Ava. Here's one from Nina in Ottawa, Ontario. She's in the age group 45 to 54, gives it another 5-star review. She says this, quote, "Since taking AstaFX, I've felt so much better. My energy level, I would say, has gone from a 3 to a 10. How about that? She says, "So I feel energized whenever taking. My husband even noticed I no longer complain about housework." Well, I've talked about this amazing product to all my family and friends. I'm sure they see how well I look because I feel great from the inside out. I've even noticed my skin appears healthier, too. I feel like a fountain of youth. Now, that's pretty good stuff from actual customers who've been trying AstaFX. And Sherry, you mentioned before we started the show, you've been taking this product for yourself. And I know, knowing you for some time, it's worked very well for you, hasn't it?
17: It has. You know, I've been taking it for about 2 years now, mm-hmm. and people are often surprised to hear that I'm 50. They tell me that I look more like I'm 35, which is nice to hear.
18: Yep. Mm-hmm.
17: I do eat healthy, and I exercise regularly, but I'm also a strong believer in the benefits of taking research-based supplements. And I take AstaFX every day to stay strong, healthy, to keep my energy levels up, and for my skin, I mean, I want to do everything I can to stay youthful and to keep my body sharp and also to prevent some of those issues that can arise as we age.
16: Great information with Sherry Torkos. 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We'll give you the number and the special offer again at the end of the show in a few minutes, but lots to cover today. We'll get back to it here with Sherry Torkos. She's an author and pharmacist, and always great to have you on the show. Such great information, Sherry. Can you share with us a quick study or two to sort of back this up, highlight the science behind the elite astaxanthin that's found in AstaFX? Because I know there are, what, dozens and dozens of studies. Maybe you can pull out and highlight a couple of your favorites.
17: Yeah, for sure. So Dr. Mark Miller, he's a PhD, a biomedical researcher, he explains it well, and he's talking here about how free radicals compromise and undermine function and cellular performance in the body. He says astaxanthin is simply superb at negating this, as evidenced by clinical trials showing improved performance and accelerated recovery. In fact, research published in the Journal of Medicine and Science in Sports and Exercise found that those who took 4 milligrams of astaxanthin daily over 28 days scored better cycling times with greater output than those who did not take it. So they biked faster. Mm-hmm. I mean, remember this. Astaxanthin is one of the few fat-soluble antioxidants that can actually neutralize free radicals even at the site of the mitochondrial membrane. It's like cellular body armor protecting your cells, your joints, blood vessels, brain, heart, and organs on many levels. So listen to this, Mark. Mm-hmm. There are 14 clinical studies on astaxanthin for brain health, 7 studies on skin health, 14 studies on eye health, including research for depth perception and focus, 6 studies showing astaxanthin supports cardio function, 42 studies on healthy aging and cellular health. I mean, there's a ton of research on human performance, too, showing benefits for energy, stamina, and endurance. I mean, this AstaFX, it's incredibly powerful and versatile. It helps you stay in the game of life, stay energized, active, alert, healthy, and even stronger.
16: That is impressive on so many levels. So much great information there. And I know this astaxanthin has about a dozen patents, too. I'm looking here. I see there's a patent for promoting eye health and reducing eye fatigue. There's a patent for inhibiting the expression of cytokines in cells, and a patent, get this, on composition for body fat reduction. There's one for improving muscle atrophy in older adults. Sherry, I'd like to be a little bit of a skeptic here. How can this one simple nutrient magically do all of this? How can this AstaFX give us so many benefits? I mean, really?
17: Yeah, I know. It sounds amazing, too good to be true, but it really is true. Many of the studies that I'm referencing here, they're available on PubMed. These are reputable clinical studies conducted by leading researchers around the world that really back the benefits of astaxanthin. By the way, muscle output is better with astaxanthin, too. And this comes from astaxanthin research published in the International Journal of Sports Nutrition, November 2000. 9/11. This was another study done with cyclists. They took 4 milligrams of astaxanthin. It was a small study, but very positive, showing that cyclists improved their trial time by 2 minutes in a 20-kilometer bike race. I mean, that's a meaningful improvement in a race like this. And the researchers said that they also burned fat more efficiently, which makes sense. Based on this research, Purity can actually make the claim that AstaFX will promote and improve power output in your muscles. I mean, I tell people, AstaFX in, strength and power out. It's transformative if you like energy. And this was found in other studies too, like one that looked at hand grip strength.
16: Oh, so much great information. Now, Sherry, I want to share a couple more testimonials that caught my attention out of so many right there on the Purity website. Again, these are unsolicited. These are from real people. Here's one from Rick. He's a male, aged 55 to 64, lives in Naples, Florida. He writes this: "What a great product AstaFX has been for me. After starting taking AstaFX, my workout and strength has increased as if I were in my 20s again. And I've only been on AstaFX for 2 months now. Can't wait to see the long-term effect. I look forward to taking AstaFX every morning for my afternoon workouts. I'll be taking this product for a long time." Here's Dee Dee. She's a female, age 45 to 54. She lives in Laurel Park, North Carolina. She writes this, quote, "I've been using AstaFX for a month now. I can see the difference in my energy level. I now have more energy, feel better since taking this product. I can actually see a difference in my skin as well. I'm a smoker who has smoking lines around my mouth, but the lines have diminished about 50%. Overall, I am so thrilled with my energy level. I love this product." Just a couple of samples from the real people who have responded on Purity's website. And Sherry, I'm looking at the list of patents again on this astaxanthin compound. This is where the science, the research backs up what we're talking about. This is just flat out amazing. And now, Sherry, a lot of people out there are going to think what I'm going to say here sounds a little bit odd, but you said before the show this supplement may even help people drive a car better or use the computer more comfortably. I mean, come on, how does this happen?
17: It does sound funny, but AstaFX may actually help in these areas too, and here's why. One of the interesting things about astaxanthin is that it's a relative of vitamin A, and we know that vitamin A is good for our eyes, good for vision. Astaxanthin is too. Astaxanthin has actually been shown to fight oxidation in eye tissue. Scientists did a study where they found a 46% improvement in a measurement called depth perception. Now, depth perception, that's our ability to determine distances between objects, or basically to see in three dimensions. And researchers, they studied a handball team, specifically looking at how quickly they could change focus. And guess what? The handball team that was supplementing with astaxanthin, they were able to improve their accuracy and improve their performance in the depth perception test. Other research has also shown that astaxanthin helps reduce eye fatigue. And, you know, when you're on a computer, that's a big deal. Everyone's on computers these days and for long periods of time, and it's hard on our eyes. And we know that if you're driving a car and it's late at night and your reaction time is slow, that's not good. Astaxanthin actually helps the eyes focus and refocus. Dr. Hecht, PhD, one of the leading researchers at AstaReal, says that the product actually helps your eyes be more resilient. You see better with it. Your eyes are healthier. I mean, who doesn't love those benefits?
16: Again, we're talking with pharmacist and health author Sherry Tarkos about our free bottle offer from Purity Products. We're talking about AstaFX. So much ground to cover. Sherry, I want to get back to the skin benefits and this issue of wrinkle reduction. Not as a cream or as a lotion, but as a capsule. You take it orally. This patent also covers this. You say this ingredient is proven to reduce wrinkles, and not just by a little. We're talking a dramatic amount. What's going on with this?
17: Yeah, I know. It's fascinating. A huge benefit. People want to look younger. I know I do. And I've noticed significant benefits since I've started taking it. But it's the science here that really shines. The whole concept of taking oral supplements to improve skin health. Relatively new concept here in North America, but in Japan, this is mainstream. Astaxanthin is already one of, if not the most successful ingredients in a new class of products called cosmeceuticals, or supplements that you take orally to enhance the cosmetic appearance of your skin. So listen to this. In one study, they gave 4 milligrams of astaxanthin, which, by the way, is the actual amount you get in Purity's AstaFX, and the skin benefits were dramatic. Within 6 weeks, every single person in the treatment group, 100% of participants in the study, reported that their skin had improved significantly. Everybody got results. Fine lines, hydration, elasticity, all improved. Listen to this. The participants experienced about 50% improvement in dryness, moisture, roughness, elasticity, fine lines, wrinkles, even age spots were significantly diminished. And this is literally in line with the best, the highest quality, and the most expensive topical products, the lotions and potions that we put on our skin. And again, AstaFX, it's exclusive to Purity Products.
16: 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Now, Sherry, for people who are just tuning in, one of the many highlights we covered earlier on today's program is just how revolutionary this special Purity Astaxanthin is for redefining aging skin. And astaxanthin works its magic inside the body in areas like endurance, stamina, energy. These are so many of the inside-out benefits that people will feel. And in fact, what will they feel when they start taking AstaFX?
17: So the reason you need to give this a try is because the benefits are real. The science is very compelling. Over 60 clinical studies and patents. I mean, the product is impressive and it really works. This is a product where you will actually see and feel the benefits after taking it a month or so. The cosmetic benefits for your skin, we just mentioned a minute ago, really incredible. I've been taking it myself and I see a huge difference. Others have noticed too. People are always saying to me, you know, what do you use on your skin? What are you taking? And, you know, I tell people what you put into your body is just as important, if not more so, than what you apply to your skin. And think about the vision benefits, really unmatched by any other nutrient or supplement out there. It targets tired eyes, eye strain, and it helps improve eye focus and depth perception. It's great for circulation, energy, muscle strength, and endurance. You can literally boost your strength. As we age, this is crucial. It helps you enjoy life and stay in the game. Mm-hmm. And it can even help with recovery after exercise. Next, astaxanthin has the ability to fight fatigue and support mitochondrial function. So that means cellular energy and ATP support.
16: Now, Sherry, just a few moments left before we wrap up the program. I want to take a quick step back for a moment. I know we have this great free bottle offer today. We're talking AstaFX from Purity Products, and we'll get to that offer as we wrap up the program. Free bottle of AstaFX for all of our listeners. Again, it promotes healthy vision, skin, muscle, fights wrinkles like no other. And most of us have just never heard about all of this until today. So tell our listeners again how astaxanthin compares to other antioxidants or phytonutrients that are out there on the market right now, because this is truly unique, isn't it?
17: Well, you know, from an antioxidant perspective, the healthy aging perspective, astaxanthin is up to 6,000 times more potent than vitamin C in its singlet oxygen-quenching capacity. That should be enough to get everybody excited. There's really, you know, something in this for everybody. With AstaFX from Purity here, you get to see the amazing power of astaxanthin for yourself. It's the king of the carotenoids, and very few people are aware of its benefits. And I think millions are missing out on it because they just aren't aware of this incredible evidence-based nutraceutical.
16: And I know it may sound too good to be true for some people, Sherry. What do you say to any skeptics saying, come on, does it really do all of this?
17: Well, I'm a pharmacist, and in my training as a pharmacist, I'm trained to look at the science and to see what the science says. And the science on astaxanthin is very clear, backed by over 60 clinical studies, and many of these studies are accessible on PubMed, so you can check them out yourself. But the key takeaway is this. The benefits are real, the cosmetic benefits, the endurance benefits, the strength benefits, the vision benefits, circulation, cardio, the product really works. I mean, the science is so strong. I see the difference in how it makes my skin look and how I feel. I feel stronger, healthier, and I encourage folks to give this a try. With this free bottle offer from Purity, there's nothing to lose and so much to gain.
16: Such great information, wonderful show, and always good to talk with you, Sherry. Thank you so much for joining us today.
17: Thank you.
16: Sherry Tarkos, who's an author, she's a practicing pharmacist. 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
19: You know, Ronald Reagan believed self-government required something that government could never replace, responsibility in the hands of the people. In his 1981 inaugural address, Reagan warned against the idea that America had become too complicated to be governed by its citizens. Reagan asked, if no one among us is capable of governing himself, then who among us has the capacity to govern someone else? For Reagan, limited government was not about having no government. It was about remembering where responsibility begins, with individuals, families, communities, and the people themselves. Because when government assumes every responsibility, citizens gradually surrender their own. Self-government asks more of us than dependence ever will. And freedom requires a people willing to govern themselves before asking government to do it for them.
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0: In today's political chaos, it's easy to feel lost. That's why San Antonio.
10: With SRN News, I'm Mary Rose. A major nor'easter is pummeling the East Coast with heavy rain and strong winds. The powerful storm is packing wind gusts near 60 miles per hour and 12-foot waves that threaten coastal flooding. Parts of New York and New Jersey are under a state of emergency, and hundreds of flights have been canceled. PowerOutage.com says over 100,000 customers from Pennsylvania to Rhode Island have lost service already today due to the storm. And President Trump is rejecting an Iranian proposal to reopen the Strait of Hormuz. The president told reporters on the White House lawn today they want to make a deal where they open the strait immediately because they're losing so badly. The Wall Street Journal first reported that President Trump had rejected Iran's offer to revive a ceasefire and reopen the Strait of Hormuz. This is SRN News.
21: We got breaking news. Congressman introduces articles of impeachment against President Trump.
22: 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And now your host, Logan Seculo.
23: It's 2020 all over again, folks. That's right. Well, hopefully not. 2020. It went kind of south. Let's just, maybe it's not 2020 all over again. I'm Logan Seculo, Will Haynes in studio. Mike Pompeo's joining us a little bit later. And the breaking news today is, yes, many, many, many, 26 articles of impeachment have been filed against President Trump. We'll break down what those are, also what it looks like, what the reality is of the situation, and what the reality of that situation is heading into a midterm election in a few months. What it could actually mean if Republicans lose control of the House, lose control of the Senate. What could happen? Best and worst case scenarios, if you will. We're going to break that all down coming in and go through these sort of vague 26 articles of impeachment. But maybe we can ask Will, Will, how did we get here?
24: Well, this is Congressman Steve Cohen of the Tennessee's 9th Congressional District, which is soon to be no more. He will be losing his seat in Congress because of redistricting in the state. He was the Democrat that was the congressman for the

0: articles. What do you think? Give me a call. I'm going to break them all down. There's 26 of them. And they kind of, if number one is the generic undermining democracy and then slash sowing doubt in elections. That's article one. And then we'll break down all of it from there. Some of them are very specific. Some of them are so annoyingly generic. But again, you don't want to laugh all of this off because we know they have been successful in this before. Obviously, they were not able to remove President Trump from office. We obviously, my dad and brother were involved very much in that situation that all went down in 2020. However, it does take a lot of time. It does take a lot of resources. And trust me, you don't want to go through it. It's not like this is a show when an actual impeachment trial does take place. And we know there are real consequences that are coming forward in this midterm election. I want to hear from you about that. As I said, at 1-800-684-3110. Now, the ACLJ obviously defends a lot. And right now, we are trying to activate you. It's a Friday. Always good to head into a weekend with a whole new group of ACLJ champions. I'm going to ask you, if you have not yet, maybe you're a one-time donor, maybe you've given before, and I appreciate that so much. 99% of you plus give one time a year, two times a year, and know that that means a lot of us. Those who donate, by the way, most people do not donate, but if you are one of the donors. But a very small, select group of you have become ACLJ champions over the last few years. People who say, you know what, monthly automatically set me up to give monthly. I want to create a baseline for the ACLJ to keep going. Because of that support, the ACLJ never has to bill a legal client. We never have to charge you for this show. There's no paywalls on our website. I know you hear me say it a lot, but it is true. So I'm going to encourage you today to go to aclj.org/champions or just scan that QR code you see on the screen right now. Just do it today. Become a champion. And again, champion is, there's no limit. And there's obviously, there's no, I think $5 is the lowest. And that's just because of processing fees. So $5 and up a month. Become an ACLJ champion today. Know that we'd really appreciate it. As I said, phone lines are open. We're going to break down all these articles of impeachment when we get back. We got a little bit of a longer segment after this very short break. 1-800-684-3110 to be on the air. Become a champion.
1: The challenges facing Americans are substantial. 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
0: 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It's that simple. Welcome back. Are you ready to walk through these 26 articles of impeachment? Do we do it in order? Do we do it by our favorites, Will? Because I know you got
3: like
0: some
3: to
0: top.
3: Cherry pick
0: you
3: them.
0: Got some yeah. top tier. Because some of them are just like, I mean, I think we can rock through them. But of course, as I said, in article number one is the most, if you say President Trump is the most impeachable president, then I understand your first one is just generically undermining democracy.
3: Well, those are the category. Right?
0: Well, I know.
3: So, because then
0: down.
3: There's like three abuse of powers after that, and then violation of oath. So that's the first thing is, yes, the category, and then the stipulation underneath the cap.

0: out in elections is the article one. Then it goes, of course, yeah, like you said, there's a breakdown on each. But, Will, I know you have a favorite, which is, look, got to get on them. They were making a last-minute adjustments.
1: Right, and even to the order, because number 19 is specifically a tax on a free press, and then the specifics of it is banishing reporters from the White House for disfavored coverage. I mean, this is a recent event that he's able to amend this entire list of 26. Was it 25 just a few days ago, and he was just now ready to drop
0: 25 is cleaner, so I think you're probably right.
1: Yeah, well, However, that's true.
0: Y'all also, in our packet here, decided, you know what Logan's going to need to be able to do? Read Roman numerals. So you guys gave me 26 Roman numerals.
1: Not you, actually. Not our team. That is the esteemed congressman himself.
0: You couldn't have told the chat bot, hey, chat, turn this into normal bullet points with numbers. Instead, I'm going to have to go in order because I'm not sure if I know what, you know, some of these are.
1: Well, it did take me a minute when I saw XIX for number 19. Yeah. I'm like,
0: This is the Super Bowl 10? We got to deal with now.
1: And I give up on that. Yeah. My son reads like history of football. He has this football encyclopedia. Uh-huh. And it'll be like, the Cowboys won X Super Bowl. It wasn't X. That would be 10. Yeah. But it's like, and I go, man, that's so long ago. One. And I don't know these Roman numerals. Yeah. So I just say they won the Super Bowl at some point in time.
0: Yeah, it's why WrestleMania eventually abandoned the Roman numerals. Like, we're not going to do this to our audience. But let's go through some of them. Undermining democracy, like I said, number one, I'm going to go in order because there's no way I'm going to be able to do this. Article two, abuse of power, waging war on Iran without congressional approval. By the way, if one of these like spikes your interest, give me a call. Phone lines are open. We got a few lines still open. 1-800-684-3110. Like, if one just really gets you going, you got something to say. Article three, abuse of power. And I have to say, this is one that's interesting because I don't feel like we hear about it much. After the war in Iran started, I feel like we kind of forgot about Venezuela. We kind of forgot about Maduro. We kind of forgot about all that. That whole thing kind of went away. Obviously, it's still very active, and we have had great success there. But Article 3, abuse of power, extrajudicial killings in international waters of Venezuela. This was like the boat bomb.
1: Now, I have a question about this one.
0: Okay.
1: So maybe you can clear this up, because he says extrajudicial killings in international waters of Venezuela. Were they extrajudicial killings of Venezuela in international waters? Because if it were international waters, it's not Venezuelan waters. You see what I'm getting here? Like, I think they had time to amend the list, but didn't correct their grammar here.
0: Oh, yeah. Well, grammar police, Will's coming at you. Number four, abuse of power, deploying military forces against United States cities. So I assume that is when they'd start like the crime raids, like the, we're going to make sure people aren't getting killed on the streets of Washington, D.C.
1: And they sent the National Guard, and specifically Memphis, remember, actually the governor of Tennessee, Governor Lee, partnered with the president and sent Tennessee National Guard to Memphis. So this would have been his district.
0: Yeah, I think people maybe didn't hear that before. The congressman that put this forward is the Memphis district congressman.
1: Currently. He will be out of a job January of 2027.
0: Is that due to?
1: That's due to the redistricting. So they kind of split up that. And I don't even think he attempted to run for one of the districts that he now would have been able to represent. So
0: this is kind of a last-ditch effort to try to do something, at least with your career. Look, I love Memphis, Tennessee. But I think it desperately needed some love. I think it needed some help. And look, I think there's some controversy surrounding sending the National Guard. I think we can have that debate and also go that these cities needed a lot of help. Chicago, Memphis. Again, we don't live that far, a few hours from Memphis, Tennessee. We used to go there multiple times a year, always fun. And I feel like in more recent years, we've scaled that back, especially with children, because it has become a more dangerous area. And it used to be sort of, well, the tourist areas were fine, and then this, and it crept, and it started to get kind of worse and worse. And unfortunately, again, a city that I really, much like a lot of these, I know you hear me talk about it. It's not like I'm sitting there bashing any city, but there are plenty of cities with a lot of culture, a lot of art. Memphis, New York, Los Angeles, that I love. And sadly, we've seen overrun with crime and overrun with a lot of destruction. So, of course, going after President Trump for doing something about that. What room and number were we on here? We were on...
1: That was specifically number four. Okay. That's IV.
0: So this one is interesting. So this is one went to Supreme Court. We can kind of debate this a little bit. And that was the birthright citizenship executive order, violation of oath.
1: Well, so this is what's interesting, right? Is that...
0: inevitable conclusion.
1: Right, the separation of powers worked for his desired outcome. The congressman's here.
0: Right, President Trump lost.
1: Right, so how can you impeach someone for doing an executive order that then the correct process of the separation of powers played out.
0: It's overturned.
1: It's not, and it's not as if then he's saying, no, still, you have no citizenship.
0: Just because he had the idea.
1: Right.
0: That's like really what you're saying.
1: Crime, essentially. Yeah. Then you can be impeached for coming up with new policy. And that's where I think, yes, that's 100% what they're doing. If you are a conservative president, if you are President Trump in this point, your ideas, your policy is impeachable. That's where it goes back to his line of saying, the most impeachable president our country has ever endured. That's because you dislike him the most is the only real rationale there.
0: Yeah, and look, that's five. We made it through the top five here. Not necessarily top five, but the first five, plus your 18.
1: This is like Logan trying to get to calls in the final segment.
0: Well, I'm going to take a call. I want to actually move this because I was boring myself. Let's go to Warren calling in line one, who is an ACLJ champion. I don't want him waiting too long. Go ahead, Warren.
2: Appreciate you guys very much, and that's laughable when these guys bring these articles of impeachment with the stupid list. But like we were saying, we knew it was coming, but they talk about disenfranchising voters, and they want to put their foot on the scales again right before the midterms by bringing about a ridiculous impeachment that they know won't go forward.
1: Well, Warren, here's one thing I have to say about this. I think the congressman knows it's not going to go anywhere because he won't be in Congress if the House goes back to the Democrats. He will no longer be a congressman. So he's trying to get his last little moment in the sun by introducing these before the midterms, get a headline, and then he will fade away as a member of Congress. I think this also tells you something about, we talk about the Democrat brand being in shambles and that they are having a lot of infighting. One, that doesn't mean they're not necessarily going to win and win big in many places.
0: We're going to win the midterms. And win big. Well, I think Trump infiltrated your brain right there.
1: A little bit. Yeah. It's because I've been reading these impeachment articles and that's the 27th, infiltrating brains. Is what he has done.
0: Winning big.
1: That's right. But really, you have two factions. There's a fork in the road for Democrats right now. You have the DSA faction and you have the TDS faction. And this is where those that are looking ahead, even if the policies aren't something that many people agree with or that the leadership agrees with, the leadership can't get over President Trump. They can't get over their own disdain for him and saying he's the most impeachable president ever. And what are you seeing? You're seeing those old guard Democrats, the ones that are of that faction, are the ones losing because the DSA faction of the Democrat Party is moving beyond Trump. They aren't making everything about him. They are making it about policies that could be very dangerous to the American people, but that's what's starting to win. Looking beyond President Trump in those that haven't, like Congressman Cohen here, he didn't have an opportunity to then look at a different district and say, maybe I can win here, even in a primary. So I think that should tell you a lot about the two factions, and the one that's winning isn't necessarily better for the American people.
0: Hey, I have a question for you. We got a minute and a half left until we go to a break here, and then we get back. Mike Pompeo is going to be joining us. We're going to be talking about a bit of what's happening with the UN, and of course, the multi-day meeting now with Xi Jinping, the head of China, what that looks like in terms of why, like, what can we accomplish with these meetings with Xi Jinping? And again, a look at what's going on with the UN situation, whether that is how the Iran delegation has been working. There's a lot to break down, some interesting videos to show you. We're going to do all that. Do you want me to lead you through the rest of these articles of impeachment? We got 20 more to go, or 19 more to go. I'm going to leave it in the hands. Maybe we can throw up a poll. Well, I don't know. But we can throw up and just say, put it in the chat. Do you want me to keep doing this? Or are you bored after the first five? I'm okay. You know, you're not going to hurt my feelings. What do you think? When we get back, do you want me to keep going through this? Let me know in the chat. And again, if you have a question or comment related to this, and even what impeachment looks like when you are heading out of a midterm election, give me a call. 1-800-684-3110. That's at 1-800-684-3110. As I said, this is the end of the week and always an important time to support the work of the ACLJ if you can. We've had an amazing month so far. Again, this hasn't been a big, you know, one of our special months or our matching challenges, all the things that we offer here. This has just been you guys showing up. And I really appreciate that. When we get back, though, we're going to have Mike Pompeo, and then it's just me and Will and you for the rest of the hour. So join us. Of course, we do a second half hour of this show. And you may not get that on your local station, but no, we're always broadcasting live, 12 to 1 p.m. Eastern time. That's on ACLJ.org, YouTube, Rumble, Facebook. We are there. usually say that later, but I wanted to make sure you are prepped and ready to head into your weekend. We'll be right back with more on Secular.
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0: Secular. Mike Pompeo is joining us right now, and phone lines are open for you if you want to give me a call, 1-800-684-3110. Running through those articles of impeachment, if you want us to keep going, let me know in the chat. But we are joined again by Secretary Pompeo. Secretary Pompeo, obviously there's a lot of talk around not only the UN General Assembly happening right now, but you have the meetings between President Trump and Xi Jinping. Everyone seems to be weighing in on what they think President Trump should bring up, what that looks like. How do you assess something like this and even the relationship between China? Because it is, to me, one of the more awkward ones to watch. Because on one hand, we do an incredible amount of business with China. And on the other hand, it seems like we sometimes treat them as a villain. And then on the other hand, we're giving them trophies and a war. It's just confusing, I think, to the American people.
5: Well, first of all, it is confusing. It's a very complex, difficult relationship. And by the way, sign me up. I don't need to hear the articles of impeachment. So if you're looking for a vote,
0: all right, there you go.
5: I'm against
0: you,
5: it.
0: You get double.
5: Look, with respect to the Chinese Communist Party, we have a deep economic relationship with them. But we can see we became very dependent, and they use that as leverage to do nasty things to the United States of America. And General Secretary Xi Jinping is intent upon global hegemony. He wants to first take Taiwan in the Pacific. But we need to make sure that we do all the things necessary to protect the United States of America from all of the things that they do. Not the least of which is that today, as we sit here, they are supporting the Iranian regime and providing them with dual-use technologies, satellite imagery, many things that are putting our soldiers, sailors, airmen, and Marines at risk. And that's just unacceptable. And I'm confident President Trump has told him that. And I hope that General Secretary Xi Jinping will conform to that.
1: Mr. Secretary, I think, one, this is a unique opportunity for even our audience, that this is a week where you've had the UN General Assembly, as well as a state visit from China that has had all of this. As someone who was the former Secretary of State, what kind of, I mean, obviously a lot of work, but what does this week look like? I mean, it is both the two biggest events that a State Department, that the diplomatic corps could be facing, and they're at the exact same time this week. It's been wild to watch, and we've obviously covered a lot of it, but from your perspective, knowing all the work that goes into that, knowing all of the minute details that you have to ensure on both ends of this, what do you think it's like?
5: So that's a great question. It's crazy busy. And lots of preparation goes into helping the president be successful this week. So both with his visits here in Washington, D.C., with the leader of China, as well as all the meetings. Think about that. The He was in New York City for maybe 36 hours or so, would have had dozens of meetings during that time. And you have to help get him and his team ready for that. And then there's everybody and their brother in town who wants to spend 5 minutes with America's Secretary of State. And I'm sure Secretary Rubio did his best to meet all of them, because you have the opportunity to get a lot done in a very short time, and you don't have to get on an airplane and go 14 hours to go do that. It was always a very chaotic week, but also I found a productive one when I was serving as Secretary of State.
1: I want to go back to kind of the real work also that's been going on this week. And we did see at the beginning, right before the UN General Assembly, the announcement that there was this agreement with Denmark and Greenland that the U.S. would have more influence over the security of Greenland, and that there'd be some new bases. And obviously, this was a play right before, one, the UN General Assembly, so they could have a signing ceremony, but two, before China came to meet with the president, showing that even behind the scenes that there is work going on to continue to posture the United States in a way that can keep the American people safe, keep the Western world safe, as the battle for the Arctic is very real these days. The timing of that, obviously, you have to get there and get things done. But we've seen since this new administration, the way that Venezuela has been changed completely, the Panama Canal, then you think about this new Greenland move. Are all of these things that the president has stacked up, these real national security victories for the United States, do they play in heavily into the discussions and the nature of this state visit with China?
5: Oh my goodness, 100%. All of those things that you've described, if you think about how much we have pushed the Chinese Communist Party out of the Western Hemisphere, you identified them, certainly at the canal in Panama, big deal. When the Chinese controlled both sides of the canal and had all the operating capabilities there. The fact that now the Chinese ability to operate inside of Venezuela is enormously reduced. And then people have poo-pooed this agreement with Greenland. I've had a chance to see many of the details there. This is really a step forward, a really good thing for the United States of America. It will turn out to be good for the people of Greenland and Denmark as well, and for NATO. But for the United States of America, we now have the capacity and the duration and the scope to do the necessary there to protect the United States from threats from the North. So all big victories. And Xi Jinping would have seen that the story he tells, right, about an America that is weak and without power, incapable of accomplishing things because it's just making people mad. We have used America's presidential power and diplomatic power in a way that's delivered really good outcomes that benefit the United States and have real costs for the Chinese Communist Party.
0: Well, I don't want to let you go, Secretary Pompeo, until, of course, we got to talk Iran for a second, because I feel like we can't have you on each week without there being some sort of update. Now, the awkwardness that was happening, obviously, at the UN General Assembly, when you have the Iranian regime leaders, not their leaders, but the representatives here, and you have all of this, a little bit of theater happening, whether it is meeting with the Iranian delegation, you have Danny Danone, from Israel, trying to give a Starlink, and it being kind of turned down, and this sort of, kind of viral video moment. You had an awkward interview with Brett Baer as he talked to the Iranian leadership, kind of getting nothing out of him, getting what you expected. Of course, the Ayatollah is doing fine. Of course, just very generic answers. You didn't really get a whole lot. That relationship, I feel like when you have that, obviously, on your own soil, has got to be a very interesting one to play off of, just sort of this awkwardness of being at war and obviously meeting with them and having these big summits.
5: Yeah, think about this. Give me one more awkward piece. When diplomats travel to the United States, they receive protection from the State Department security team. So you had American employees of your State Department with your taxpayer dollars protecting Iranian leaders in New York City. It's bizarre. To say the least. By the way, the very Iranian leaders who are still trying to kill me, we're protecting them. Right. Go figure. Your point is a good one, however. Some of this is theater, but some of this is really a chance to message the world. What Prime Minister Netanyahu delivered yesterday, I think, reminded everybody that genocide is not taking place by the Israelis there in the Middle East. And I think that was an important message for him to communicate to the whole world. And then, we did see the Iranian leadership show up and just lie bald-facedly in the interview, right? The Ayatollah's fine, and we don't want nuclear weapons. Neither of those statements is likely to be true.
0: Thank you so much, Secretary Pompeo, for joining us. Your insight in this, I think when people have to tune into a broadcast, they understand that they get so much out of you having that experience and being able to weigh in, even independently now. I think it's even just as important, more important even, because you can see what, you know, we're able to work on from a much different perspective. So thank you for joining us today. With that, this is going to end our first half hour. And like I said, the second half hour of the broadcast rolls on. We do this show fully live, 12 to 1 p.m. Eastern time, Monday through Friday. If you don't get us on your local market, or if you just want to change it up, you want to see our pretty smiling faces, go to ACLJ.org. Go to YouTube on Rumble. A lot of you watching right now, by the way, and not a lot of you are calling. We got phone lines open for you, folks. All of them. I'm going to be honest. More people watching this show right now than have watched this week. But none of you picking up the phone. Do you want us to keep going through these articles of impeachment? I'm also going to make this your last call to tell me one way or the other. I know what Secretary Pompeo wants, but I see some mid-chat.
1: But here's also the thing. If you don't call in, we're going to keep doing the impeachment articles. And so that's up to you.
0: And I'm going
1: to
0: just keep reading the Roman numerals out, but like by the letters. Like X, 3, X, I.
1: There's no 3, Logan.
0: There's a 3. Be right back.
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7: Ukrainian President Zelensky says President Trump approved Ukraine to build Patriot missiles with concrete agreements between Kyiv and Washington.
8: Zelensky posted on X with the news days after he met with President Trump at the United Nations General Assembly in New York. He said Trump made a final decision that Ukraine could receive licenses to produce the missiles. Zelensky warned nations at the UN about Russian President Vladimir Putin calling him patient zero as he spreads the infection of war across the world. Elsewhere, Zelensky said Russia has started to focus more on targeting Ukraine's data centers recently. I'm Chris Caraggio.
7: Chinese President Xi Jinping returned to Beijing following his state visit to Washington, D.C. He held meetings with President Trump over the last 2 days to discuss a range of topics, including trade and artificial intelligence. In a post on Truth Social this afternoon, President Trump said Xi's visit was one of friendship, strength, and success for both China and the USA. The president added he will visit Xi in China in November. And another meeting between the two leaders is also set for December at the G20 in Miami. The president of Iran says he wants a deal with the U.S. before November's midterms. The Iranian president spoke to reporters at the U.N. Thursday and said he would like the U.S. to return to the Memorandum of Understanding. More on these stories at townhall.com.
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14: These statements have not been evaluated by the Food and Drug Administration. This product is not intended to diagnose, no streak, cure, or prevent any disease.
12: Apparently, TV executives just haven't quite figured out that magic formula to get ratings back and to get viewers to pay attention to what the heck they're doing. And I find it kind of funny. Apparently, 60 Minutes has been revamped with some new hosts and a new feel, and yet the ratings continue to be some of the worst that they've seen in more than 25 years. MS Now and CNN, even after their rebranding, still are essentially non-existent in the ratings, and Jimmy Kimmel's contract has officially not been renewed after 2027. So what's the future of TV actually look like? Well, we hear the fear-mongering of how conservatives are actually taking over the airwaves and the death of the woke agenda that's causing hysteria on the left side of the aisle. And instead of understanding the cultural shift that's happening right now, they continue to double down and actually try to resist the movement. And it's just not working. In fact, now we hear the story that American Idol is even leaving Los Angeles because of the poor environment. And between that, along with Hollywood production companies moving away from LA to the state of Texas, it sounds like Karen Bass may have a challenge on her hand to bring back an LA economy that's crashing pretty quickly.
15: 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Town Hall tells the stories the corporate press buries, from President Trump to Capitol Hill, from pivotal elections to your everyday lives. 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

Contact. Call sign Warlord 6 here, a.k.a. General Ernie Audino. And I'm here with the Frontlines Report, the nation's largest military talk radio show, broadcasting on our talk and going out nationwide over 180 stations, loud and proud coast to coast. Our mission, help tell the military story by way of those who help write it, so our citizens have a good understanding of our military and what we ask them to do. All right, team, stand two is complete. This week marks the 46th anniversary of the start of the Iran-Iraq War, 22 September 1980. It was a brutal war with at least a million casualties, trench warfare, human wave attacks, widespread employment of chemical weapons. And yet after 8 years, no terrain was gained and neither side was victorious. We had Saddam Hussein on one side and the Ayatollah Khomeini on the other. It was fascinating and important and relevant with lessons for today, but no one is talking about it. But we will in a few minutes. But we're going to take a roundabout way to get there. We're going to talk first about situational understanding in war. So as we like to say, see first, understand first, act first. Basically, that's an effort to get inside the enemy's decision cycle, to become more agile and more precise than he is, to make better decisions sooner, right? Achieving that, of course, is largely a function of collecting intel on the current situation, particularly the battlefield conditions and the enemy capabilities, i.e., what is my enemy capable of doing? The harder question, though, is what is my enemy likely to do? You see, answering that is a function of human will, which is inherently nonlinear and, by definition, unpredictable. But we can identify how he has acted in the past under relevant conditions, and we can identify his reasons why. You layer that as a baseline onto a current situation, and then you can begin to identify anomalies and conformities. Enough conformities, and you begin to consider them indicators of future behavior. And yeah, history's best battlefield leaders have had the uncanny ability to, more often than not, see into the future, to visualize in advance how the battle will unfold. Team, this is call sign Warlord 6, General Ernie Audino. You're monitoring the Frontlines Report. So that takes us to today, 7 months since our launch of Operation Epic Fury on Iran, and yet so far without decisive effect. I'm not saying that's uncommonly long, but we do have people who don't appreciate how long most wars take before victory or defeat. What I am saying is that to better understand a path to victory, we should consider how the regime was nearly brought to defeat in the past. That was during the Iran-Iraq War. And the only reason the regime avoided total defeat then was because Ayatollah Khomeini chose to sign a ceasefire agreement instead. Yeah, so the question is why? Consider this. On the 22nd of September 1980, Saddam Hussein launched an offensive into Iran, and the purpose was to seize the disputed Shatt al-Arab along the Iran-Iraq border. And it became a disaster for all involved. It was a stalemate for the next 7 years, and it was a big one and a horrific one. And both sides reached for extremes to find ways to break the stalemate. Human wave attacks, strategic bombing, came to be called the War of the Cities, right? The tanker war, where each side was sinking vessels transiting the Strait of Hormuz. Sound familiar? Iranian mining of the Hormuz. Yeah, they tried to shut it down. Swarming speedboats, underwater mines, anti-ship missiles. And then there was Kharg Island, which Iraq destroyed to shut down Iranian exports, oil exports. And then Iran's ally, Syria, turned off the Iraqi pipeline to the Mediterranean. Missiles were flying, Scuds, drones. Yeah, the Iranians said a field expedient drone that they equipped with RPG-7 warheads. And the Iranian threats to the Gulf states, calls to overthrow the Saudi regime, and sadly, even chemical weapon use, the largest in history, was on Halabja, the Kurdish town in northern Iraq. And then there was an accidental shoot down of a passenger liner. That was the USS Vincennes, which in the middle of it all, accidentally shot down Iran Air Flight 655 and terribly 290 deaths. The war over those 8 years involved 21 Iraqi divisions, 13 Iranian divisions, a million or maybe even 2 million total casualties,
A half a million total KIA. 113,000 total POWs in an untold numbers of MIA. Economic losses were huge. $1.2 trillion total. Those are 1988 dollars. Iran exports of all sorts fell 55%. Iran oil revenues fell 75%. Iranian inflation exceeded 50%. Today, my friends, it's over 200%. All of that is horrific, right? Let's focus on four things. First, despite the use of Iraqi chemical weapons on Iran, we heard crickets from the international community. Barely anything. No one cared. There was nothing that could be construed as Western sympathy for Iran. Second, despite that American shootdown, accidental as it was, of an Iranian airliner, we still largely heard crickets from the international community. There was clearly little sympathy for the Iranian regime. Third, by 1988, Iranian citizens had become just war-weary, seriously, and morale in the military had evaporated. It was in the tank. Money was barely any good at all. The economy was crushed. Iranian battlefield failures had become routine, a daily occurrence. The Ayatollah's continued calls for volunteers for service, for martyrdom, fell on deaf ears. No one was lining up to join up, sign up for military service. And then there was all this incessant infighting between the IRGC and the Artesh, the conventional army, distrust between the two, and that led to continued ineffectiveness and supply shortages, unrecoverable supply shortages. In the meantime, Saddam Hussein, by 1988, had rebuilt his army to 1 million men and the fourth largest in the world. The result, on the 22nd of July, 1988, Ayatollah Khomeini accepted UN Resolution 598 and the terms of a ceasefire. So you got to ask why. Two reasons. First, the Ayatollah came to realize that his military had been rendered ineffective. He could see it himself, of course, but his national security advisor had also apprised him that at this point, achieving an Iranian victory, he'd need a military 8 times larger and take 5 more years. And second, this is a big one, the lack of international sympathy for Iran and the muted Western concerns about Saddam's use of chemical weapons and about the U.S. shootdown of a civilian airliner, that became a factor for the Ayatollah. He became convinced that should the Americans join the fight, they will be unconstrained from doing whatever was necessary to win. And Iraq, at the same time, will feel free to employ chemical weapons on a much wider basis inside Iran. So the cliff notes, chemical weapons or not, it was unlimited, overwhelming military and economic power that was arrayed against the Ayatollah and a unified international community that wasn't going to do anything to stop it, that convinced the Ayatollah to a ceasefire. Lessons for us today? Regaining rapport with our international partners is imperative. Clear, united Western support for toppling the regime is imperative. No more denial of American overflights. No more refusals to let us use our forward deployed bases. No more cutting aside deals with Iran. None of it. The onus, however, is on the United States to regain that support, regain that rapport. Iran must be brought to understand that nothing they can do will disrupt the community of Western joint interests arrayed against the Islamic regime. Second, we must augment our undeniably effective economic levers with simultaneous, overwhelming, unconstrained military force. This involves enabling Iranian citizens to take back the streets, but this time with close air support. There's no substitute for imposing multiple simultaneous dilemmas to the enemy. You do not, in a piecemeal fashion, sequentially present your combat power to the enemy. You synchronize it to overwhelm them at the critical point in time. All right, team. If a war is worth fighting, it's worth winning. It's call sign Warlord 6, General Ernie Onino at the Frontlines Report. We'll be right back with Ambassador Stan Escudero, who in 1979 was on the ground in Tehran during the revolution. He knows Iran like the back of his hand. You don't want to miss his insight. Stay up on the net.

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0: All right, team, LD time now. This is call sign Warlord 6, General Ernie Audino with the Frontlines Report. My wingman today is the only U.S. diplomat to serve as ambassador to not one, not two, but three former Soviet republics, Tajikistan, Uzbekistan, and Azerbaijan. And he was on the ground in Tehran during the revolution in 1979. And he was the political advisor to CENTCOM in 1988 when Ayatollah Khomeini decided to shut down the Strait of Hormuz. As a result, President Reagan launched Operation Praying Mantis, which sunk half the Iranian Navy, and the Iranians opened up the Strait again. Welcome to the unit, Mr. Ambassador.
7: Always glad to see you, Ernie.
0: So you know Iran like few others, and you've got tremendous experience. Tell us about the area of operations that Iran is, the geography, the demographics, the economy.
8: Tell us what the key elements are.
7: Well, Iran's economy, of course, is based on oil and gas. Geographically, all of that oil and gas, or almost all of it, is found in the southwestern part of the country, primarily in a province called Khuzestan. The important thing about that is that, with respect to the Iran-Iraq war, it's separated from Iraq by the flow of a river called the Shatt al-Arab, which is actually the confluence of the Tigris and Euphrates, which flow together and then flow down as one river into the Persian Gulf. That river has been a subject of dispute between the two countries for a long time, but that dispute was held in abeyance by the British, who maintained stability in the Persian Gulf for a very long time, especially after World War I. But after the Second World War, when the empire was fading and so forth, they announced in 1960 that they would be leaving the area, and in 1971 their protectorate ended altogether, and then there was a reconfiguration, let's call it, of the political and military relationships between the several countries which border the Gulf. That led to a number of issues between Iran and Iraq. The main geographic one was who controls the Shatt al-Arab, which had been controlled mostly by the Iraqi side, because that was influenced by the British. There were any number of small clashes of different types, no point in going into detail, but the whole issue was resolved, theoretically at least, by what is called the Alger Accords in 1975. And as a result of those accords, among other things, Iran was granted control of the eastern bank of the Shatt, and Iraq maintained the western bank, and the idea was that both of them could use it, and the border would be whatever the middle of the channel was, and the Shatt al-Arab going up and down. And that was supposed to work, and much of the time it didn't, but much of the time it did, and you would think that everything would be fine, except that it wasn't quite as fine as it might have been, because the whole area of Khuzestan is, well, it's flat.
8: Team, this is call sign Warlord 6, General Ernie Andino. You're monitoring the front lines report. Well, yeah, so in September of 1980, Saddam decided he was going to seize the Shatt al-Arab back to Iraqi control, and hence kicked off the 8 years of the Iran-Iraq war. And I think there are lessons from that war. We're coming up on the anniversary, right? 46th anniversary. It's this week of the start of the war. There are lessons for today. We'll get into that, but keep going on the area of operations that Iran is.
7: Well, what happened, of course, was that the Ayatollah Khomeini had been exiled into Iraq by the Shah. A majority of the Iraqi population is Shia. A majority of the population of Khuzestan is Arab, but also Shia. Khomeini was stirring up trouble both for the Iraqis and the Iranians inside Iraq, because his argument, if you read his book, Hukumat Islami, his argument is that all of these countries, Iran at the time, they're secular, and they need to be converted to Shia Islam as he interprets the meaning of that term. And that made him anathema to both. But then there was the Iranian Revolution. And again, not getting into detail, but what that did was create in Saddam's mind an extraordinary opportunity to right what he saw were the wrongs of the Algiers Accord and the wrongs of the relationship between Iran and Iraq in destroying the Shah's regime. Not only did Khomeini remove all the governance of the country, he also gutted the military, which hadn't been all that strong anyway. He wiped out the general class, many of the generals. The major fighting forces, the Rangers, the Shahs, the Javidan, the Immortals, were destroyed. And he began to put together an offset to the military called the IRGC, the Iranian Revolutionary Guard Corps, built up with sort of militia groups that had been protecting the comites in the different cities during the revolution, because he didn't trust the military. He was weak as hell. And he was also at odds with what had been Iran's protector, the United States, because in November he had seized the embassy and held the personnel hostage, having previously attacked it in February of 79 and Christmas Eve of 78. And so Saddam Hussein saw a much weakened adversary, one which he felt would not be able to resist him. And the primary target for him to attack was that very Khuzestan province, which again was made up of ethnic Arabs on flat territory, easily penetratable, not well defended by the Iranians. He poured across the border.
8: And it was just east of Basra, right on the other side of the Iraqi
7: border. Exactly. Yeah. He poured across the border after some minor border crashes. And by the end of November, he had occupied some 10,000 square miles of Iranian territory. He had taken the huge refinery of Khorramshahr, laid siege to the big refining city of Abadan, and had defeated any sort of semblance of resistance that the Iranians had put up against him, bombed their airfields, and then found himself meeting stiff resistance, not from the Iranian military, but from the very same IRGC, which began to build up in numbers because they were not only religious zealots, but they were people whose future, and given all the people they killed during the revolution, many of whom were personal friends of mine, their personal physical survival depended upon them doing really well to support that regime. And so we came to a stalemate in the war, and then the Iranians began pushing back.
8: Yeah, I tell you what, it became ultimately so bloody. Just on the Iranian side alone, I think there were 500,000 casualties. We can dig into that maybe a little bit later, but it was awful. The extent of the damage, the economic damage as well. And so that stalemate lasted for nearly 6 years, right? Well, anyway.
7: At least.
8: Yeah, team, this, let's echelon rights, call sign Warlord 6, General Ernie Audino, the Frontlines Report. We're going to take a quick break, but Ambassador Stan Escudero and I will be right back. Stay up on the net.

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2: With SRN News, I'm Mary Rose. A major nor'easter is pummeling the East Coast with heavy rain and strong winds. The powerful storm is packing wind gusts near 60 miles per hour and 12-foot waves that threaten coastal flooding. Parts of New York and New Jersey are under a state of emergency, and hundreds of flights have been canceled. A new study says eating less ultra-processed food can help your mental health. Researchers reported on September 23rd at JAMA Psychiatry that people had less depression and anxiety after reducing their ultra-processed food intake by over 85%. Researchers said that the results show junk food may harm your gut in ways that move up to your brain. The study found that when people reduced ultra-processed food, they scored lower on three measures for depression. This is SRN.
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4: You know, Ronald Reagan believed self-government required something that government could never replace, responsibility in the hands of the people. In his 1981 inaugural address, Reagan warned against the idea that America had become too complicated to be governed by its citizens. Reagan asked, "If no one among us is capable of governing himself, then who among us has the capacity to govern someone else?" For Reagan, limited government was not about having no government. 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
7: All right, Team Smoke's going in. This call sign, Warlord 6, General Ernie Audino, the Frontlines Report. My battle buddy today is Ambassador Stan.

0: But there was tremendous internal tension between the regular Iranian military and the IRGC. The IRGC was doing most of the fighting, but at the same time, it was being developed as a dedicated fighting force to maintain control of internal risings, of which there were several small ones at various tribal groups around the country, are still from time to time. As the IRC grew in number and grew in importance, it also began to grow in economic power, as the Religious Guidance Council laid down sort of general guidance about how the country should be run and wanted to have a mullah in every ministry and every important office and ministry giving instructions. But in fact, they had no idea how to run a country. They had no training. They had no really understanding of it. And they had no power. The actual military power devolved onto the ARGC. And as they gained more power, they also gained more control over the economy. And as they gained more control over the economy, more influence about how things should be done. So that gradually, even during the war, the IRGC was becoming the real power within Iran. And they were able to use their internal reach, working through the mosque and others, to raise huge numbers of volunteers, what were called the Basij. And these people then threw themselves into the conflict, in effect sacrificing themselves. I'll tell you about one particular battle that took place, I think, in 86, just before I came to CENTCOM. It was called at a place called Fish Lake. By then, the Iranians had pushed the Iraqis back to their own borders and had actually occupied some small areas inside Iraq. And at one of them, the Iraqis had substantially fortified a particular position with overlapping machine gun nests, machine gun minefields and so forth, artillery and mortar coverage. And the Iranians mobilized columns of Basij, gave them cardboard keys to heaven, and sent them charging through the minefields toward the machine guns. There was vast slaughter. They eventually made their way actually through the mines, and the IRGC followed them through the machine gun lines. And when they broke through, then they were met by air power and other things and driven back. But my point is that we at CENTCOM had satellite photos of the battlefield afterward, and there were places as big as a football field where you couldn't put your foot down without stepping on a body. The slaughter was unimaginable. And it was just one fight.
1: Hmm.
0: The result was, however, that a combination of the Religious Guidance Council under Khomeini, who for his lifetime was absolute whatever he wanted to be, and the IRGC, which was growing in power and reach and influence internally, was able to drive back the Iranians and or the Iraqis until the Iraqis got sufficient force and aid from primarily from the Soviets in terms of weapons, but also in terms of money from the Kuwaitis and the Saudis. Even the United States were helping the Iraqis to some extent. We wanted both sides to lose. they began to use chemical weapons. They used them against the Kurds in Halabja when the Kurds were helping the Iranians.
1: Yeah. Team, this is call sign Warlord 6, General Ernie Audino at the Frontlines Report. Yeah, the chemical weapons have become a key element that weighed on seriously on the regime and on Kurdish civilians, as you well know. There were economic levers that were being pulled. The War of the Cities, a strategic bombing campaign, Scud missiles were launched, economic targets were hit. Tell us a little bit about some of that.
0: Well, it was not just a war of fighting armies. It was as near to a total war as they could make it at the time. And what happened eventually was that the Iranians suffered from Iraqi learning how to use chemical weapons properly. And what they began to do was use short-term agents against Iranian command and control centers. They'd use them, kill off all the people there, move in quickly as the agents dispersed, seize the communications, seize information, and then launch an attack against Iranian forces, which were not really able to coordinate responses. Their commanders were all dead. And they began pushing back and pushing back. The Iranians began further to have to retreat into their own country. And, well, in 1988, we also shot down an airplane of theirs by accident.

0: 290 civilians were killed. They expected the world to rise up against the United States. It did not. It overlooked it. The world at the time was opposed to Iran. Not that they favored Iraq necessarily. Henry Kissinger used to say it was a war in which we wanted both sides to lose. But long and the short of it was that Khomeini had to announce that he would drink from the poison chalice, as he put it, and accept a ceasefire which the UN had put forward originally years earlier. Iraq had accepted. Iran had refused, saying they needed reparations. And the fighting continued until finally the Iranians knew that they were incapable of continuing to fight properly, that they were going to lose Khuzestan, and perhaps also that they would be finding themselves so severely weakened that other groups like the Baluch or the Azeri Turks in the north would rise against them. They even imprisoned one of their own ayatollahs, Qasem Shariat Madari, who was a very senior, respected ayatollah, but he was the only Azeri Turk ayatollah. They wouldn't let him go back to Tabriz because they were afraid to let him go.
1: Yeah, this is an important point. I mean, folks, I want you to hear what the ambassador just said. Ayatollah Khomeini accepted a ceasefire. Okay, so Stan, was there a proximate cause? Can you even say that, or was it the accumulation of multiple factors that got him to that point?
0: It was the accumulation of multiple factors. They had lost vast numbers of people, as you say, perhaps 500,000. Their forces were being defeated by a combination of chemical and kinetic attacks, which they simply could not resist. Even the IRGC, which had by then increased in vast numbers, wasn't capable of resisting this. There weren't enough of them at the time, and they weren't well enough armed at the time. They had used the missiles that they had, but the Iraqis had become much better armed as a result primarily of Soviet weaponry paid for in large part by Saudi and Kuwaiti money. And they were going to lose worse. And they had no choice.
1: Yeah.
0: They surrendered. They knuckled under, just as they ought to now to us, and we should make them do it.
1: Yeah, their oil industry took a massive hit because Saddam had hit Karg Island and kept hitting Karg Island.
0: Well, they bombed Karg Island, the Iraqis did, yes.
1: Yeah. Okay, Team Shift Fires, call sign Warlord 6, General Ernie Audino, the Frontlines Report. Ambassador Stan Escudero and I are going to take a quick break, but we'll be right back. Stay up on the net.
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1: Okay, team, the breach is in. It's call sign Warlord 6, General Ernie Aldino with the Frontlines Report. Ambassador Stan Escudero is with me today. He was on the ground in Tehran during the revolution, and he was political advisor to CENTCOM at the tail end of the Iran-Iraq war. He knows the Islamic regime like few others. All right, Ambassador. So we watched 8 years of Iran and Iraq at war, 1980 to 1988. Brutal fight, a war of attrition, chemical weapons being used, economic levers being pulled, strategic bombing campaigns deep inside each other's territory, on civilian targets as well. What are the lessons? What do you draw from that that can help inform how we prosecute our future operations from this point on with Iran?
0: Well, the first thing I think you can say is that under religious guidance, and especially with the IRGC making the decisions today, the Iranians are not going to surrender, or they're not going to agree to a settlement which we would regard as acceptable and sustainable as long as they have the capacity to continue to fight. The situation has changed a lot since then, but it has changed within Iran in ways which absolutely compel them to continue to fight as long as they possibly can. The reason for that is that if they give over, and if they find themselves replaced by another government, that government will hunt them down and kill them. So for them, it's physical survival as well as preservation of all the many benefits, financial and otherwise, which they have gained as a result of the spread and of IRGC growth and power since the Iran-Iraq war. The Iranian military has not really been a powerful fighting force for a very long time, and they still aren't the force that matters inside Iran today.
1: No, you're talking the Artesh, the conventional army.
0: Yes, that's correct, the Artesh. The fighting force that matters is the IRGC. You pointed out there are over a million of them, and they're scattered around in 31 different commands at various parts in the country because their primary mission has not been to fight foreign enemies. It's to maintain control. It's to maintain oppression, to prevent against risings of various kinds by political or tribal groups within the polyglot empire that was and still remained Iran. They were driven by Khomeini because he was the ultimate leader regarded by many as the return of the 12th Imam, although that was obviously fatuous. And then by his successor, Khamenei, who was at least a strong successor to Khomeini. But now those men are gone. And Mujtaba Khamenei, the putative successor, is either badly wounded or dead or incapable or whatever. The real power clearly lies with the IRGC, militarily, economically, and politically. And that being the case, and them realizing that they will have no power and probably no life, you will find that a great many of them, all the powerful leaders, have already secreted vast amounts of money, properties, and that sort of thing for their families in other countries. One of the things that Mr. Bessent is doing is taking control of some of this at the moment, but he won't get it all. It's scattered all over the world because they've dug hidey holes for themselves outside of Iran when the time comes, if it comes. What we need to do is make sure that they feel the time has come. And that's going to require us probably resuming military action against them in a very heavy way, a very heavy destructive way. I mean, let's be honest about this. War is all about death and destruction. And you win by raining maximum amounts of it down on your enemy until he breaks. In this particular case, we can accelerate that process through the economic pressures which we're bringing about on them. But we also have to eliminate their capacity to make use of their primary weapons, which are not military against us. They cannot resist us militarily. It's the Persian Gulf and the use of the Houthi in the Mab al-Mandab. And those two weapons are made far more effective, again, let's be honest about this, by the support of the Democrat Party in the United States, which is so rabidly opposed to anything that Donald Trump does, that they are willing to give aid and comfort to our enemy, the Iranians, by working against Trump and making it harder for him to complete this war in a successful way. That means that Trump is going to have to wait, in my opinion, until after the midterms. If he wins, the Iranians are then in for it, because then they will either knuckle under or, I think, he will smash them.
1: But team, this is call sign Warlord 6, Carol Arnaudino at the Front Lines Report. You are monitoring Ambassador Stan Escudero, who was on the ground in Iran in 1979. So, Ambassador, I'm going to say this, though, because you're touching on it. One of the lessons, I think, out of 1980, 1988, the Iran-Iraq War, pertain to the international community's opinion on Iran. You're touching on the Democrat Party here in the United States potentially emboldening the Ayatollahs, and I think many of them are doing that. Their positions are doing that. How about the international community? How does that play into today's operation?
0: Oh, absolutely different. In this particular conflict, as opposed to the Iran-Iraq War, the international community is largely arrayed, if not in support of Iran, certainly not in support of the United States. Our European allies, for example, attempt to remain neutral. The South Koreans, who depend on a lot of oil coming through the Straits of Hormuz, have just said that they will not get involved. And if you take a look at the amount of oil and gas that goes through the Straits of Hormuz and the amount that goes through the Bab al-Mandab, some 32% of the world's oil moves through one or the other of those straits. And a great deal of other important commerce moves through those straits. Fertilizer, for example, or damn near everything that Europe produces and moves to the Far East goes through the Suez Canal, then through the Red Sea and the Bab al-Mandab. All of these nations have a legitimate economic interest in maintaining international law, which provides that those are international waterways which are free of control, free passage through them without money or anything, without fees. And yet they don't do anything. The situation is quite, quite different. We are far more alone in this one. I mean, Britain and France have announced that they would help clear mines, for example, in the Straits of Hormuz once there was no danger. Well, by then we've already cleared the mines.
1: Yeah, it's inexplicable to me why they're not stepping up. They have clear, vital interests that are at stake. None of those European countries produce any oil really to speak of, except for maybe up more on Scandinavian countries, maybe, or Norway, but or gas. But the fact is they have an interest in the free flow of oil that comes through the Red Sea, Suez Canal, Bab el-Mandab that the Iranian allies, the Houthis, are threatening right now, and the Strait of Hormuz. But here's another factor that I think is different today than it was in 1980 to 1988. The IRGC back then was in its infancy. Today, it's pervasive. It's widespread. It's very, very powerful and very capable. No?
0: Yes, that's absolutely true. As I said, it was just getting started, but it was, it found its raison d'être, and it also found support among the people by resisting the Iraqis in the way that they did. And then as they became successful militarily and more powerful economically, they began to spread all over the whole country. And they now are the government of Iran, and they will retain their power because their lives depend on it. Their fortunes depend on it. And they will resist us. They will not make any sort of arrangement, any sort of deal with us, which is sustainable and reliable ever. Any deal they make with us, they will break. They must, because they have to not only sustain themselves internally, they have to continue to at least push to the degree that they can to achieve the revolutionary goals that Khomeini set forth for their country in the region, where they want to be the regional hegemon, but beyond that, to make the world Islamic if they possibly can.
1: Yeah. Gosh, we could keep going. Ambassador Stan Escudero, thanks so much. And there's yet so much more to say. You're a history lesson, a walking history lesson for the rest of us. And thanks again. We really appreciate it.
0: Always good to talk to you, Ernie.
1: Well, my pleasure. Team, we are target, target, target. Mission complete for this week. Thanks for monitoring the Frontlines Report. Until next week, remember this. The secret to finding meaning in life is serving a higher purpose. The secret to happiness is freedom. And the secret to freedom is courage. Keep serving a higher purpose. Stay courageous. This call sign, Warlord 6, General Ernie Andino, signing off the net.

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2: 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Anthony Holm brings sharp, straight talk insight into Texas politics, policy, and conservative values. He takes on the big questions. Where's Texas headed? What's happening to our Constitution? 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
5: News this hour from Town Hall. I'm Mary Rose. President Trump is posting on social media today. Correspondent Richard Boyd has the details.
6: President Trump posted an image early Saturday morning on his Truth Social platform of the Strait of Hormuz labeled Trump Strait in the first public indication of his thinking after Iran proposed the New Deal and suggested it might help the president ahead of the midterm elections. The White House on Friday said only that U.S. officials were having positive and constructive conversations with mediators on the Iran war. Earlier in the week, Iran held hours of indirect talks with the U.S. Richard Boyd reporting.
5: The 2026 midterm campaign heating up in North Carolina is drawing national attention. On Monday, Vice President J.D. Vance was in Greensboro to campaign for Republican Senate nominee Michael Whatley, who faces former Democrat Governor Roy Cooper in the race for the Senate seat that will be vacated by outgoing Senator Tom Tillis. The race could impact the Republicans' slim Senate majority. Vice President J.D. Vance says when Democrats were in charge, the American people suffered.
7: But for years, for 4 years under Joe Biden and congressional Democrats, America was run by a party that prioritized the needs of everybody else, everybody but you. They prioritized massive corporations. They prioritized the far left NGOs. They prioritized illegal immigrants, and of course, as I've learned over the past few months, they prioritized a whole lot of fraudsters. And we know exactly what happened as a result.
5: Vice President J.D. Vance says during the Biden administration, the American economy was in crisis. More on these stories at townhall.com.
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